0: because of storms that moved through the province in the last week. Southwestern Manitoba alone got around 2 to 7 inches of rain on top of heavy rain from just the week before. Farmers could see Fains turn around if conditions dry out soon, but some areas are unlikely to recover. Cattle farmers are also struggling with muddy conditions and increasing cases of foot rot within their herds. Environment Canada is forecasting sunshine for much of southern Manitoba today, with a chance of thunderstorms in the Swan River and Dauphin areas. Sarah McCarthy, Global News.
1: U.S. President Donald Trump says negotiations with Iran can continue, but he believes it's a waste of time. After the U.S. military launched strikes against Iran last night, Trump says he will, quote, hit them hard again tonight. He has doubts on future negotiations, saying the ceasefire is over for him. U of M political science professor Brian Peeler isn't surprised by this development.
2: Both sides accused the other of violating the truce. Trump said that the MOU is over, but keep in mind that there's a channel open for talk. So this is just sort of the sort of usual unreliability of deals negotiated by the Trump administration.
1: Talks were supposed to resume later this week, focusing on the toughest matters like fully reopening the Strait of Hormuz and rolling back Tehran's disputed nuclear program. And Environment Canada is warning about a stretch of hot weather that's expected to arrive later this week. Temperatures are supposed to reach the 30-degree mark on Friday and climb to the mid-30s by the end of the weekend. Conditions will be particularly muggy over the weekend, especially regions south of the Trans-Canada Highway, where Humidex values are expected to reach 45 degrees on Sunday. Things are expected to cool off slightly next week, but highs will remain in the high 20s or low 30 range for several days. News on the hour on the half and when it breaks on 680 CJOB.
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5: Today, partly cloudy, a high of 26. Tonight, clear and a low of 15. Tomorrow, mainly sunny and a high of 28. Friday, sunny and a high of 29. Right now, 25 at 680 CJOB.
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6: Hello, everybody. Welcome to tonight's program, our final show of the week, as we've got Sea Bears tomorrow night and Blue Bombers on Friday. And after yesterday having my hands full all day with tennis and World Cup, and it just wouldn't end. I mean, live sports during the day is fun. Today, it was all over pretty quickly. There was no World Cup today, and then Wimbledon decided, all the quarterfinals today will be duds, and we're all in straight sets, so just before 5 p.m., Wimbledon ended yesterday. It was like 11:30 today, and it was all wrapping up. So we could focus on the Blue Jays at the Boston Pizza Sports Desk because they almost had a no-hitter today. Very close, but no cigar. Dylan Cease allows a hit on the leadoff batter in the ninth inning, and a long list of Jays pitchers that have lost no-hitters in the ninth gains a new member. Still an awesome start for Dylan Cease. As he goes the eight innings, and 11 Ks for Cease. Three walks, the one hit. And then Tyler Rogers came in and finished it off. Also, Vlad Guerrero Jr. hit a homer in the ninth. His first homer in a month, and I think the second in like 2 months. He's just only five this year is incredible how low that number is for him. Goldeyes, they're looking to get a series win in Milwaukee. They're in the bottom of the second on the road. It is 0-0 there. In terms of sports that are happening right now, it's just some July MLB games in terms of like what's on TV tonight. It's a bit of a weird thing, but that's all right. We usually have sports on the TV in the studio, and we are going with Rays Yankees because nothing else is on. Wimbledon today, it was, again, straight sets for everybody. Number two, Alex Verev over Taylor Fritz. How about Arthur Ferry, the wild card from nearby? He grew up near Wimbledon. Into the semifinals after dumping the nine seed Flavio Caboli On the women's side, Marta Kostyuk and Linda Noskova both threw in straight sets. We'll give you a semifinal preview later on in the program. But let's start with the Winnipeg Blue Bombers as they had their one and only practice of the week before they take on the Argonauts on Friday. And the big question on everybody's mind was, what is the status of Zach Collaros? As they usually do, they put out the injury report after we talk to all the players and Mike O'Shea. So they don't comment really on it. And then we get the injury report. The injury is listed as a neck. Did not practice. Game status questionable for Zach Collaros. I would think that means he's probably not going to play, but we'll know for sure tomorrow when we get the depth chart in the morning. As for the rest of the injury report, quickly, Tui Elie, he's got an ankle injury. He didn't practice today. He's listed as questionable, while everyone else that was on the practice report is listed as out, are all on the six-game injured list anyway. So, but practicing, Tanner Schmeichel, Ethan Ball, Lane Novak, all practicing fully, while Kevin Sklorosius and Deshaun Dixon were limited. But the big one is on Zach Collaros, and he is maybe going to play, maybe not. We'll know tomorrow. Mike O'Shea, though, today was asked about Drew Brown's progress in terms of getting ready to play, since we remember O'Shea last week saying Brown didn't dress in Hamilton because O'Shea didn't think Brown had the playbook down quite yet.
7: No, I think he has a good understanding. You know, that happens in the game, and, you know, you have a better understanding that you've got, there's going to be an opportunity possibly.
8: Yeah. So whether he has the entire playbook or not, it might be forced.
7: Yeah.
8: Possibly.
7: Yeah. Possibly.
8: Okay. How much of a playbook can he have by now then?
7: Yeah, a lot of it. But there's other things besides the playbook that have to happen, right? Like the familiarity of going through a camp with a group of guys is different than just the familiarity with the offense.
8: Okay.
7: You know?
8: Yes.
7: Yeah.
8: Are you referring specifically to how receivers move and work with him? Is that what?
7: Yeah, I think. I mean, I, you know, short of playing quarterback in grade 9.
8: Did you?
7: Yeah. That's, but, you know, I think if I were to stand in their space, they would pick up little nuances of every guy they play with as to what that guy is going to do next and how they think. I mean, you look at some of the great tandems in history. Just look at Danny Mac and Darren Flutie, you know. Those guys were on the same page all the time. They knew exactly what each other were thinking or doing based on what was coming up in front of them with the defense, right? That takes time, and a training camp helps, right? So having knowledge of the book is different than having knowledge of the group.
6: And so it takes reps, and they haven't had them, right? They're not practicing very much. So maybe that isn't some tea leaves, perhaps, to figuring out who's going to be the quarterback for the Bombers on Friday. Now, what about an offense getting ready for a game in which, well, at least to us, the quarterback situation is in flux. They might have a better idea behind closed doors.
7: Besides crazy and hard is a heightened awareness and the possibility of greatness, right? Like, that's what you get. There's lots of stories of when guys, you know, are sick. They got the flu, and they could barely get out of bed, and then they have a game for the ages, but they can't remember a thing about it, you know? So at times like these, you end up with some great stories.
6: All right. Brady Oliveira, he was asked as well about Brown and the playbook.
9: I think, you know, more time now, right? Obviously comes in last week, and now it's another week, just more time for him to learn, right? Obviously, I would say he's pretty familiar with the system, obviously with working with Condell back in Ottawa. But just more time here, more time with the guys here is just going to be better for him in the long run. So, yeah, I think he's definitely getting a lot more comfortable.
6: But what about Elgersma's debut, playing with him last week?
9: Yeah, I think for him it was all about managing the game. I think that's what he really took away from it. Obviously, it's a lot faster when you're in there. And again, he just got thrown into the fire. It's not like he had a week of preparation, like, hey, you're going to be the guy this week. Like, you know, had the reps under his belt, and it was like, hey, thrown in the fire. Let's see what you can do, kid. And I thought he went out there and, you know, managed the game, was a great game manager in there. didn't turn the football away, made smart decisions with the football. There's some things just in the course of the game that was kind of crazy, and I thought he just handled it really, really well. And yeah, really, really, really proud of how he conducted himself in there.
6: And what was it like working with Ellegersma? Because he's really been with veteran quarterbacks his whole career.
9: Yeah, it was probably the first time, and obviously every quarterback's a little bit different. I remember, you know, I think there's different parts when I'm on the field, where maybe I speed up a little bit. And me and Zach have such good chemistry when it comes to the mesh. And I remember Taylor looking back at me after one of the plays and was like, dude, you got to slow down a little bit. I'm like, oh, yeah, sorry. I'm not used to working, you know, getting those meshes with you. So it was good. I mean, little moments like that that you remember, which is a little cool memory.
10: I think I know which one you mean, a handoff where he just got it to you in time.
9: Yeah, that was probably it.
10: He handled it, though.
9: He did. No, that's what he's very excited in there, and obviously there's a lot going on. Obviously, when you get, you know, thrown in there with live reps, bullets flying fast, he was just, like, cool, calm, and collected, which I think for young guys it's difficult. But then at the quarterback position, when you have to manage everyone, it's difficult and it's challenging, and he didn't look young by that in that sense by any means. You know, it was really cool to see.
6: Very cool. And it's just live game reps is nothing like it for Taylor Ellegersma, but I think long term, if Kolaris is going to miss time, this is why they traded for Drew Brown. So I think the hope from probably a lot of Bomber fans is that Brown is ready to go for the game on Friday against a team, Brady Oliveira, that just gave up 58 points to Calgary in the Toronto Argonauts.
9: I think it's going to be different every week. I mean, obviously, I'm sure Toronto knows that they didn't play a good enough football game. You know, VA went out there and their offense did what they did. Obviously, it's pro football. They're going to go watch that tape, learn from their mistakes, and hopefully correct them. So I'm expecting a much sharper defense from Toronto, and I think it's going to be a battle. I think every week this year is going to be a battle and grind, and it's going to come down to probably the fourth quarter.
6: Perhaps it will. The Bombers have been in some close games so far this season. We'll see if that happens again on Friday. We will take a break. More from the Bombers. When we come back, we'll have some thoughts on the short week and Jake Ceresna's perspective on what happened to Bo Levi Mitchell and trying to play a football game after that happens. Back in 2 minutes with more.
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4: 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Partly cloudy, low of 26 today. Clear and 15 tonight. Mainly sunny and 28 tomorrow. Sunny and 29 Friday. 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The Bombers Friday hosting the Argonauts, even though it's technically a Toronto home game because the Argos were displaced by the World Cup. Winnipeg will be wearing their white jerseys, but as far as anyone knows, that's like the only difference. There might be some business things behind the scenes that are different. I don't know what gate revenue or anything like that, but for all of our purposes, it's going to be Winnipeg playing Toronto in Winnipeg, and that's really all that matters. So they just played Sunday on the road, Friday in their home building. It's going to be a quick turnaround. How does Brady Oliveira feel about that?
5: Yeah, I mean, I love it personally. I like the short weeks. You kind of get stuck in the grind. You know, body, you feel the bumps and bruises, and you just got to put your head down and keep working. I really do enjoy that. Yeah, quick week, quick turnaround, obviously, playing against a good opponent. I think we got to really make good use of our time here, obviously knowing that it is limited. So whatever it's going to take, whatever it means, that you have to do extra to make sure that your body's right, your mind's right, so you go out there and play fast.
4: So Brady likes it. Jake Zarezna, a bit different.
6: Yeah, I mean, they're never fun. We only got one practice on the field, so it is what it is. You just roll with it and just make the best game plan you can do. You know, we got to put in a lot of extra time. A lot of guys were here on their off days just getting in, studying film, getting their workouts in, stuff like that. So it's good to see. It's good to see, you know, everyone's buying in and putting in the extra work so that we're prepared this week.
4: Let's go back to the Bo Levi Mitchell injury. Jason Ceresna was the guy who stacked Mitchell, landed on Mitchell's ankle, and now Mitchell's probably going to miss the season.
6: It's tough. You know, I've known Bo for a long time, so I mean, very unfortunate. I feel bad for him. I felt like I just was making a regular play on it, and I didn't even realize what had happened in the moment. It took me a couple seconds, and he was still down. So I hope he heals. I hope it's quick. I hope he comes back to the league. He's a great player. The league needs him, so wishing him a speedy recovery. And you know, you obviously want to play, or at least my personal opinion is I want to play people at their best. I want their best players to be in, and just hoping that going forward in Hamilton, he'll be there.
7: Did something like that happen to you before? That bad?
6: No, not that bad. Yeah, so that's new to me.
4: Yeah, it's a rare thing that happens, but it does happen once in a while. How do you shake that off and get back into game mode, though?
6: You know, it was tough. If I'm being honest, it was tough for me the rest of the game because of just, you know, that's kind of in your head a bit and it kind of messes with you. But you know, you got to do what you can, get past it for your teammates, and keep playing the best you can. Do the best you can out there.
8: When you say it's in your mind the rest of the game, what do you mean by that? Like, what was in your mind?
6: You know, just the ambulance coming out and him getting carried off, and you know, not knowing how severe the injury was and how bad it was for him. So it's kind of things like that are rushing through your head a bit. And but you know, I was able to focus and play the game, so it was okay.
4: What was it like facing a team that kept switching between its quarterbacks after Mitchell got hurt?
6: It was just like, hey, Trey's back there, so that guy can run around the field and make you look stupid, so just be ready for that. You know, being his teammate, it's like, hey, number five is back there. He can go sideline to sideline three or four times and then throw a 60-yard bomb. So I was trying to let the new guys know that, you know.
7: And with the other guy, it's just a normal quarterback.
6: Yeah, the other guy, Dolagala, he's I mean, he's a good player, too. He's a great pocket passer, and, you know, he's had some quality time in the league, too, so you got to take that guy seriously.
4: By the way, Dolagala was named their starter for Sunday's game, pardon me, for Hamilton in Saskatchewan. They also announced today that they had signed Jarrett Daggy, who had bounced around backup / third string roles with the Argos and the Elks the past few seasons. The Ticats, obviously, offensively were quite challenged after Bo Levi went down. But even before that, the Bombers had done a good job on defense after the opening drive Hamilton had, in keeping them out of the end zone and slowing down the run.
6: It felt good, you know. It felt good to have a team not rush for like over 100 and something yards on us. So that was a good feeling.
7: You told me heading in, I think, that teams are going to run on us. Or maybe it was 2 games ago. Teams are going to run on us until we stop them.
6: Yeah, until we can prove we can stop it. Yep, absolutely. So
7: how much of a step did the defense in general make that last game?
6: I think we made a great step. You know, that second half we held them to no points. You know, with or without Bo, I mean, that's impressive. Anytime you can hold a CFL offense to not scoring in a whole half. So I think we did a good job there. We had a good interception, key interception when we needed it, and key plays when we needed it. So just great for us defensively. And, you know, I think that kind of gets the ball rolling for us a little bit, and then we'll take that into this week.
4: And finally, his scouting report on the Argos.
6: It looks like they score a lot of points. Chad's good. I mean, anytime you're facing Chad Kelly, the guy's got a rocket. He's a great player. Was his teammate, so I know how he prepares. I know how he attacks defenses. You know, it's going to be a big challenge for us, and you know, it's up to us to answer it this weekend.
8: How would you describe Chad as a running threat?
6: I think he's a sneaky good running threat. I think he has great pocket mobility, great pocket awareness. You see him time and time again getting out of the pocket. And when he wants to throw the ball, but when he needs to, he runs. And he's just a guy that's willing to do what it takes to help his team win. So we got to do a good job of just playing against him and limiting what he does.
4: All right, we'll have more on that coming up with Derek Taylor after 7:30. But when we come back, we'll tell you who is going into the Canadian Football Hall of Fame, joining the class of 2026 this fall.
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4: So instead of doing one big Hall of Fame announcement, the CFL this year has been dripping it out bit by bit. Early at the start of the season, we saw Brandon Banks get announced as a member of the 2026 class, and Sean Millington as well recently. And today it was Charleston Hughes getting the call. The way that it was shared on social media was Corey Mace, former teammate and current coach of the Rough Riders, calling him on a FaceTime call, and Hughes answering it in his car, getting the news, smiling, and saying it's about time. But for Hughes, I mean, just a dominant defensive tackle for years. 2008 to 2022, 14 seasons, 202 games, led the league in sacks 5 times. He's currently 5th all-time in sacks with 136, 526 tackles, 16 takeaways, 3 defensive scores, 52 tackles for a loss. He's got the most sacks, or tied for the most sacks in Stamps history with 99. Played as well with Saskatchewan and Toronto. Most outstanding defensive player, finalist in 2013. 6 All-CFL All-Star teams and 6 All-CFL divisional teams. 11 times making the playoffs, 4 times in the Grey Cup, and the champion of the Grey Cup with the 96th title with Calgary. So it's Hughes, it's Banks, it's Millington, and 3 additional inductees still to be announced over the course of the summer. So that will happen soon as they will share things in due time. The deadline, I guess, for all these announcements is Friday, September 18th, when the annual Hall of Fame game has the Tiger Cats hosting the Alouettes. The Hall of Fame and Museum, if you don't know, is in Hamilton on the 4th floor of Hamilton Stadium, operating as a nonprofit registered charity. So a deserving class so far. We'll take a break. Derek Taylor joins us to talk Bombers, talk Charleston Hughes, talk a lot of CFL coming up.
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28: Global news at 7:30. I'm Vasilios Spalos. The head of the Manitoba Chamber of Commerce is a fan of the federal investment in getting more businesses using AI. Chuck Davidson says the $10 million to support 6 Manitoba businesses will help with increasing productivity and efficiency. Davidson acknowledges the hesitancy around AI, but he says it's just a matter of getting used to the tech.
0: People getting more comfortable with it, and you don't need to jump in both feet all at once. I started playing around with it like close to 2 years ago, and I use it every day just like you do now as well. But at the same time, it's not replacing. It's making me more productive in terms of being prepared for, you know, meetings and day-to-day things.
28: AI has become more popular in recent years, as has the doubts surrounding it. Premier Wahb Kanu has expressed opposition to an AI data center proposed in Île-de-Chine, saying the money and energy could be better spent elsewhere. Meanwhile, the federal government wants to up the number of small businesses using AI from 12% to 60% by 2034. The province's latest crop report has been released, which found that the northwestern and Interlake regions have received the most damage after the heavy storms. Another dumping of rain in the Swan Valley area last week left many fields underwater, and the damage is still being assessed. Interlake farmers are also competing with soggy fields and the risk of root disease. Environment Canada is forecasting sunny skies for most of southern Manitoba today, with a chance of thunderstorms in the Swan River and Dauphin areas. News on the hour, on the half, and when it breaks on 680 CJOB.
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4: Tonight, clear and a low of 15. Tomorrow, mainly sunny. Looking at a high of 27. 28 on Friday with a clear sky, then sun and cloud, and 32 on Saturday. Right now, it is 25 at CJOB.
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4: Welcome back to the program. Boston Pizza Sports Desk, Dylan Cease almost throws a no-hitter for the Blue Jays, goes 8 with no hit, and then gives up a leadoff single in the ninth. It's been 36 years since the Jays had their one and only no-hitter, and stays that way. 10-0 in the final, though. The Jays crushed the Giants. Gold Eyes are putting it on the Milkmen right now in the bottom of the third in Milwaukee. It is 5-0 for the Fish, but the Milkmen do have the bases loaded in the bottom of the third with two outs. Wimbledon today, easy going. Alex Zverev and Arthur Ferry, wild card into the semifinals on the men's side. Marta Kostyuk and Linda Noskova on the women's side are through. And that's pretty much all that's happening tonight, so... Let's get to Derek Taylor, the voice of the Blue Bombers, joining us now. And we didn't have any eyes on practice today, the one and only practice the Bombers had, but Zach Lars listed as a non-participant with a neck injury. What does your gut tell you about who's going to start Friday?
5: So I was going over injury reports from the last couple of years. They've only started doing official injury reports in 2024. Zach has never been out for a practice and played the game that week. There was neck injury, there was head injury, but he's never been out for a practice and played that week. And someone asked me, hey, Mike O'Shea says, you know, veterans don't need practice. I do not in any way think that applies this week. I don't see how Zach does not practice today in a closed practice and plays on Friday. So yeah, it's unfortunate, but if it's bad enough to knock you from a game, gosh, when was Sunday? 3 days ago? I don't know how you could possibly play on the Friday that follows.
4: Yeah, short week. It definitely adds to this. But this is what we saw last year several times. Zach Kolar starting games but not finishing games. Chris Streveler had to come in and wasn't good. That's part of why they traded for Drew Brown. And Drew Brown didn't dress on Sunday. There was some criticism towards the Bombers for that. And if Bo Levi Mitchell doesn't get hurt, then the Bombers don't win that football game. But do you feel like Brown's going to be ready for Friday?
5: See, I fully believe he could have been ready to play. You know, it could have been the number two quarterback last week. Like, with all the things that we've been talking about all the way through, right? Played the last 2 years for Tommy Condell, who's now the offensive coordinator in Winnipeg. Played three seasons in Winnipeg. So if there are any remnants of the Jason Hogan, Buck Pierce, Paul Lapolis offense, Drew would know them, right? And oh, by the way, he and Zach are super tight, and Zach would get him up to speed on any of that. So I think he could have played last week. So I don't have any question to me that he could play on Friday. The thing is, take the message from Mike O'Shea, Drew wouldn't have been ready enough for the playbook. Well, they had one day of closed practice this week in which we don't know who was number one. Is that a, if you believe that first statement, is this enough to get him ready to play on Friday? And I kind of don't know how it would be. Like one day of practice being, you know, the if he was the number one, like that's it, that's enough. Well, then why wasn't last week enough? It sends me down a giant rabbit hole, Christian. So I fully believe Drew could play because in part I believe he could have played last week. I just don't know that I have any idea what the Bombers are going to choose to do on Friday because Taylor Elgersma played and didn't turn the ball over and the Bombers won the football game. So there will be no result tomorrow that when the depth chart comes out that will surprise me because I'm just ready for anything.
4: At least we don't have to wait very long and the depth chart will tell us tomorrow the order of operations for the Bombers. But Mike O'Shea did say today too, you know, it's not just the playbook, it's getting used to playing with guys. And he's obviously got experience with Nick Dembski, but pretty much everyone else, no, he doesn't have experience in terms of the receivers. Is there validity to that? Or can you just, you know, 2 weeks in and not a lot of practices, the Bombers haven't practiced much, but be able to hop in and perform with these guys?
5: I think it is a real thing getting to know receivers, but if you're a quarterback and you know, if you knew that the five receivers out there were going to be exactly where they were supposed to be when they're supposed to be there, I just don't think that would be a real problem for a veteran quarterback. Like, okay, I'm supposed to do this. Remember, was it 2022, Christian? No, this is the NFL and not the CFL. But the Rams signed Baker Mayfield off the street. Like, he'd been released.
4: Yeah.
5: They signed him on, like, December 6th. And he ended up playing in a game on December 8th and leading a comeback.
4: Yeah, that was one of the that was during my brief foray into sports gambling, and I had the Raiders in that game, and his comeback cost me like $100 or something like that. So
5: I fully believe if you have, and this is a pretty veteran receiving core for the Bombers, mm-hmm. right? Nick Dembski, Tommy Neal's been in the league a long time. Tim White's been a 1,000-yard receiver for four straight years. Pokey Wilson, this will be. Gosh, will this be his 39th CFL game? Like, this is a veteran crew. So while I think that's a thing that contributes to quarterback success, I don't see it as a limiting factor in Drew Brown being able to play. Because, again, Drew Brown's been in this league since 2021. It makes me feel old to start. It makes me think, reminded about how much time has passed. That 2021 was kind of a long time ago.
4: Well, how about Space Jam's 30th anniversary night for the Seabears tomorrow night? How does that make you feel?
5: Oh my gosh. Sean Bradley was like the star of that original movie. That's, oh my God. Is that for real? Oh my gosh.
4: Sorry, man.
5: So old.
4: Sorry, Derek. I'm sorry. All right. So this Argonauts team had a decent start to the season and then got just roasted by Calgary last week. It gave up 58 points for Vernon Adams Jr. with maybe his best ever performance in the CFL. I reckon Toronto's going to be hungry to not get shredded again. Especially, I mean, they don't know who's going to be starting at quarterback. I suppose they might have a hunch, but what do you see from this Argos defense specifically, especially without Cam Judge, who's already been ruled out?
5: Yeah, shipping 58 points, 7 touchdowns for Vernon Adams alone is an incredible performance. I mean, they're having some struggles on the back end, right? They lose Robert Priester early in the season to an Achilles injury. Who's going to be our safety? Where does Sluka fit in? Can we get enough pressure up front? I know Andrew Chatfield is a good, nice defensive end, but what can we do up front? They're one of these teams that I look at and go, okay, I would love just a smidge more talent. By smidge, I mean 2 or 3 more players, but they're in a state of flux, right? So at least their offense seems to be going well between Chad Kelly and DeMonte Coxey and Mekhi Polk as well. Unger is doing some stuff, and Kevin Mattal catches passes. That's kind of his seems to be his deal. He's fantastic draft pick, but yeah, they're just kind of lacking to me some spots on defense. I don't really want a Darius Pickett, defensive back, making all the tackles, but he's making all the tackles for them so far. So yeah, I can't imagine, like, 58. I think has happened 3 times in the 2020s. So I don't know that. That's clearly a special case, but you certainly hope that means some opportunities for this Bombers offense and whoever might be at quarterback tomorrow.
4: Their quarterback
5: Friday, pardon me.
4: Yeah, that's cool. Their quarterback is Chad Kelly. 4 games this year, 12 touchdowns, 8 interceptions, almost 1,500 yards, 10.5 yards per attempt. The dude's slinging it. Toronto doesn't really have a lot of a run game. and their offense is basically just Kelly's throwing it a lot, and it's going to go to somebody. It's probably not going to hit the ground much. It's going to go to the hands of our team or their team, but certainly exciting to watch, but mistake prone. And that's something Winnipeg hasn't really done a whole lot. It's forced turnovers this year. They got the massive pick from Major Williams when Trey Ford just threw it to him on Sunday, but it feels like Winnipeg winning will involve turnovers on Friday.
5: Well, and that's the real opportunity, right? Like Chad Kelly leads the league in yardage, touchdowns, and interceptions, and he is a runaway leader in interceptions. That game against Ottawa, where he had four touchdowns, you thought that was going to be the Vernon Adams game before Vernon had it last week, and then he just kept throwing the ball to Ottawa. Okay, well, here's some of the growing pains of a coach, a brand new head coach / offensive coordinator and his quarterback, and maybe a little bit of Chad having missed so much time the last two CFL seasons. People do not like Chad Kelly. I get it. He's really good at football when he wants to be. Like, he can helm the ball. He can run. Like, he is an absolute threat in the running game. Not Nathan Rourke level, not Trey Ford level, but he's a threat in the running game. He can helm the ball. He can run. Like, he is an absolute threat in the running game. Not Nathan Rourke level, not Trey Ford level, but he's a threat in the running game as well.

0: Major Williams got the one that really turned the game. But there's going to be some opportunities. As long as there's pressure up front, there's going to be some real opportunities on the back end, just because Kelly really seems to be playing, you know, footloose and fancy free so far this year.
1: We're at a fun point in the season where everybody's played four games. It's not often during the course of the season where everyone's had the same number of games played because of all the buys that have to happen in a nine-team league. But the Bombers right now are last in points scored at 89, but they are second in points allowed at 101. Only Hamilton's allowed fewer at 98. So the Bombers' defense is giving their offense chances to win every week. We saw that personified in a very weird game where both quarterbacks got hurt on Sunday. But how are you feeling about the defense right now?
0: Still slightly nervous, right? There's a huge long track record for them to be working on, so I feel good about it in that respect. The last two opponents, like holding Bo and then Hamilton offense to 13, because Bo played a lot of that game. That was pretty impressive. And then I don't know. Maybe I shouldn't be as high on Edmonton as I was going into that week four, whatever was the third game of the year. They hold Edmonton to 23. That seemed about right for what Edmonton has been, because they're not exactly lighting it up. So I'm mildly, like very mildly uncomfortable, because I believe it's going to come around. And we saw last week another example of what Serezna and Willie Jefferson can do when they are full go. Willie Jefferson was fantastic in that game with just quarterback pressure, and on the sack that Serezna got, he takes the right tackle and just walks him back into Bo Levi Mitchell on that play. Okay, well, this is what it can be, but it was gone for a couple of games, right? So if I feel pretty good about it, but it's good in the way in which I felt good about it last year of, okay, they're still going to be a coverage team. They're still going to take away as many opportunities as they can. But is it ever going to be super sexy? And I don't know that that's going to be the case.
1: All right, let's talk about around the CFL here. Ottawa at 0-4 at 3-1 Edmonton. Jake Mayer looked awful to start the season, and he's looked really bad in a lot of first halves, but second halves seems to be able to actually throw it downfield a little bit. Edmonton finally suffers their first loss of the season. Is this the week Ottawa gets win number one, or is Edmonton going to go to 4-1?
0: I don't know. I still don't know why we're buying Jake Mayer stock. I still just don't get it from the Ottawa perspective. And to me, that's just a limiting factor for as long as they go, right? He's a 67% passer in a 70% league, and you know, just yards per attempt are not good because his depth downfield is not good. They have all the receivers in the world, but they don't really push the ball very much. I don't know why I'm supposed to believe in Jake Mayer. His performance has not allowed things to open up for Greg Bell whatsoever. They're dealing with, you know, injuries and changes on the offensive line. I don't see why I think Ottawa is going to be in the mix. Even if I don't believe Edmonton's, you know, the best team in the league or the best team in the West or whatever, I haven't seen a reason to grab onto Ottawa with any particular hope.
1: What do you think of Ryan Dinwiddie nuking his punter in the media yesterday?
0: So Noah Gettman 100% deserved
1: yes.
0: it. Cause
1: yes.
0: That was a world. I don't even know what
1: Doug
0: that
1: Brown would
0: was.
1: Have lost it if that was during a Bomber game.
0: Can you imagine? Like that, man, I got him on the sideline. I'm just going to let him go. Really just even stand in his way and let him run you over. Like that's all you had to do. Or just dive in. Take a penalty. Just do anything there other than let him walk past you. Dinwiddie is not afraid to call out players. Like it is unusual in this era of pro sports, but he is, if he does it again, he'll be gone was essentially the statement today. That is unexpected, but then, you know, what Gettman did on that play, it's unacceptable what Gettman does on that play, right? Everything about that, at least fake a hamstring injury, right? Do the Michael Johnson racing Donovan Bailey fake a hamstring or something.
1: Yeah. We got Calgary, Montreal Saturday. That's pretty good. I mean, Montreal, obviously, with the Bo Levi Mitchell injury, the East is theirs to lose. And Calgary coming off that massive performance, they're 2-2, but could easily be 4-0. There was an argument to be made that these could be the two best teams in the CFL.
0: Calgary's got the best point difference so far in the CFL, and sure, a lot of it's based on last game, but that 0-2 start, I didn't buy it from Calgary. I thought they're better than this. It feels like maybe they just ran into the wrong teams in the wrong day and left a little too

0: much time on the clock for the Bombers in that game. So that one's going to be really interesting. At this moment, I want to believe Montreal is the best team in the CFL, but +9 through three games in point difference is not necessarily adding up for me. Watch that game and watch Tyson Philpott, because he's 100 yards ahead of the next highest receiver in the league. He is absolutely flying in this unprecedented year for Canadian receivers.
1: And then finally, we got Hamilton at Saskatchewan. The Tiger Cats going with Jake Dolagala. They've also signed Jarrett Daggy today. They're toast, I think, without a quarterback. I don't think any of those quarterbacks for Daggy or Dolagala will get them to where they want to go. You just got a feel for Hamilton. It's a literal terrible break for them. What happened to Bo Levi Mitchell?
0: Yeah, and it's the thing a lot of teams in this league are going to face, right? If you lose your starting quarterback, I don't know what Saskatchewan would do. Like, Jack Cohn is the answer for them? Okay, well, I'm not buying it. Edmonton might be okay. Calgary would be in a world of trouble. BC, I like their backup, but, you know, he's not Nathan Rourke. It would just be, it's such a drastic fall off that, yeah, I honestly don't know what you do. I was very interested to see that they chose to go with Jake Dolagala, who was nominally the number three quarterback, over Trey Ford, because neither guy has wrapped himself in glory in his Canadian Football League career. But I was surprised, but pleasantly surprised that they said, no, Dolagala is the guy, because it kind of confirms, at least for me, that, yeah, Trey Ford is just not, as the passer, the answer. As offensive weapon, fantastic, let's do some stuff. But if we want to throw the ball and win a football game, we got to try Jake Dolagala in this spot. And, I mean, bad luck for Hamilton that the Bombers made that deal for Drew Brown a week earlier, or else they probably would have had him in the door by Monday morning.
1: Absolutely. And I wouldn't be surprised if we saw Ford run some plays on Sunday and get in some packages. And I'm sure the leash on Dolagala is not very long, but we'll get you out of here on Charleston Hughes being named to the Hall of Fame. Any Hughes stories and from you and your thoughts on his career?
0: Yeah, so Charleston was defensive end when I was with doing the Saskatchewan Rough Rider games. And Charleston was super funny. I tweeted about a wager he and I had on Zion Williamson versus Ja Morant. He thought Ja was going to be the star. And for like 3 years, he was right on. And now both of us were absolutely wrong on staking on either guy. But Charleston always, he was an interesting guy to try to talk to. They had a game, I feel like it was 2019, and Charleston very clearly had a cue on the BC Lions center. It was a guy named Philip Norman. He would bob his head, and then he would snap the football every time in this game. So Charleston just ate their lunch, because he knew when the snap was coming. He just absolutely destroyed what must have been Michael Riley in that game. And there he is. So go to chat with him, you know, the Wednesday after the game. Say, hey, you seem to have something there. He's like, what are you talking about? Everything. Just try to keep everything a secret, even though, you know, Philip Norman immediately fixed this problem the next week. You know, Charleston, you can make this a little easier on us. And then later in that season, when it was possible he could be defensive player of the year, he became very media friendly. And you go, oh, come on, man. Come on, man. How about you just talk to us just like a regular person? Come on, man. Let's go. But man, he would destroy quarterbacks and just the laundry list of defensive ends that came out of having worked with Charleston and went on to great things in the CFL. Could not have been a coincidence. So happy to see that he gets in.
1: Well, appreciate your joining me tonight. As always, Derek, thanks for this. We'll see you at the stadium Friday.
0: Sounds good, my friend.
1: Derek Taylor, voice of the Blue Bombers. We'll take a break and tell you why Connor Bedard's going to miss the start of the NHL season next.
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4: 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Went with a group of friends. It was about 36 Celsius, and with the Humidex, it was 44. I got ill, but I managed to cool down and got to see the rest of the Buck Bronco Bustin' whatever. And
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1: Looking at a clear night tonight with a low of 13. Sunny tomorrow, high of 27. Clearing and 28 Friday. And sun and cloud 32 on Saturday. It is 25 at CJOB. I don't know if you saw a video circulating online from, you know how sometimes there's like the live barn footage? It's a stationary camera in the middle of an arena and just, you can see what's happening all around the ice. But Connor Bedard last week in an arena in Burnaby, video of him going down far away in the far corner, getting up and immediately skating across the ice, the trademark body posture of someone who hurt their shoulder. He's hunched over, his left arm dangling, didn't look good. And today we learned he needed surgery. So the former number one overall pick of the Blackhawks needed shoulder surgery. It happened this morning. The team said it went well. They don't usually say 99 times out of, maybe 999 times out of 1,000, they say successful surgery. But 4 months is the timeline for his return. So that means November. Season starts in late September this year. So the Blackhawks, who make that big Bowen Byram move, which I think to me signals that they're not ready to go to contend yet, but they're starting to think about trying to be better than a tanking team. And well, now they're going to have to start without their best player in Connor Bedard. Also, Utah matched the offer sheet that New Jersey gave for Barrett Hayton. So they've signed him to a one-year deal worth just shy of $4.8 million. They cannot trade him this season as part of this. He'll have to wait till he's a UFA July 1st next year. They can also extend him, though, on Canada Day if they want to. And he wants to as well. All right, we will take a break and tell you what's coming up on the final hour next.
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25: Global news at 8 o'clock. I'm Vasilios Bolos. There's still plenty of time for those interested in running for the upcoming civic election to throw their hat in the ring, but there is hesitancy amongst some who are concerned they'll lose to the incumbent candidate. Municipal affairs expert Jack Lucas with the University of Calgary says, well, that may have been the case around 15 years ago. Lately, we've seen more instances of incumbent defeat in city hall elections in recent years.
26: It takes time, I think, for people to realize that. So one thing we call it scare off is causing acclamations because people are choosing not to run against incumbents.
25: There are currently four wards in Winnipeg that have just one city council candidate registered so far. The deadline for mayoral, city council, and school trustee candidates to register for the race is September 22nd. It's been a devastating year when it comes to motorcycle fatalities on Manitoba highways. So far in 2026, we've already seen seven Manitobans lose their lives in motorcycle accidents. In all of last year, there were six fatalities. Global News reporter Marnie Blunt has more on one family's tragic story and their message to others.
27: Even looking at photos brings a range of emotion for Paradise Lee, and also reminders of who her grandparents were.
28: Very warm, caring people.
0: Their doors are open to anybody with family.
27: Brenda Lee and Dan Keats tragically lost their lives in a motorcycle crash in St. Andrews on June 13th.
0: It's a tough one. They both were just like big impacts on our lives.
27: Their families now holding on to memories, remembering the couple as people who loved deeply, with a passion for family, charity, and their motorcycle community. Dan's daughter, Mandy Keats, says they hope their story of heartbreak can help prevent other tragedies on the highway.
3: He loved with his whole heart, and if you were part of their life, you knew it. You know, they would do anything for the people they loved, you know, and if anybody could take away from anything from this tragedy is that to, you know, slow down on the roads and take a minute and know that, you know, you're sharing the road.
27: Barney Blunt, Global News.
25: Music lovers have been trickling into Birds Hill Provincial Park since yesterday evening as they seek out the best spots to hunker down for Folkfest this week. Fans of the event like this one had to make sure they could secure a campsite where there's some shade.
4: Anywhere where there are trees and a little bit of shade, it's invaluable, especially it's going to be like 40 degrees this weekend.
25: It's also going to be a packed campground through Sunday as Folkfest has sold out the event before it even began for the first time in its 51-year history. As for who festival goers are looking forward to hearing the most,
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20: 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I think this is a good time to listen to what he has to say.
25: Headliners also include Of Monsters and Men and Lucy Dacus. 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
1: Low of 13 with a clear sky tonight. Tomorrow, mainly sunny and 27. Sunny and 28 on Friday. Then sun and cloud mix with 32 the high on Saturday. It's 25 at CJOB.
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1: 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I'll be going to Folkfest for the first time ever. And I don't think I know anybody that I'm seeing because I'm not big into music, but my wife is, and she really wanted me to go, so I'm going. And that's how marriage works. Boston Pizza Sports Desk. Major League Baseball tonight. The Jays already played. They're done. 10-0 win in San Francisco. Dylan Cease took a no-hitter to the ninth, gave up a leadoff single. His day was done, but still eight innings for him. Just an incredible start against a team that's not very good, the Giants. Goldeyes, meantime, are in Milwaukee and up 7-3. It was 7-0 as the Milkmen make a bit of a push. And let's get to Wimbledon now. Because the next few minutes, we will be previewing the Wimbledon semifinals, which start tomorrow with the women. And Friday are the men's semifinals. This is the last show, so by the time we're joining together again, we'll know who's won the tournament on Monday. So the women's semifinals begin around 7:30 tomorrow morning with the number 7 seed Coco Gauff against the number 10 seed Carolina Muhova. Muhova's actually the favorite in this, slightly, at minus 125. Gauff minus 108, this via Play Now earlier today. But Gauff, the head-to-head lead, 6-1. Though Muhova won their most recent match in Stuttgart on the clay a few months back in three sets. They have never played before on grass. They have played twice at majors, in the U.S. Open in 2023. The semifinals, Gauff won in straight sets. And then this year's Aussie Open round of 16, Gauff won in three sets. To get here, she outlasted good friend Jessica Pegula in three sets in the quarterfinals to make the semis at Wimbledon for the first time ever. And at 22, became the youngest player to have reached the semis at all four majors since Maria Sharapova 19 years ago. She's looking for a third major on a third different surface and is trying to become the first American woman to win the singles title at Wimbledon since Serena Williams a decade ago. If she does not, this would mark the longest run in the Open era without a U.S. champ. And if you go back even further, it's the 20s and the teens to have this long of a run without an American winner when basically everybody playing in Wimbledon was a Brit. Now, what about Muhova? A player that has shown brilliance in her career, but is often hurt. She took out Naomi Osaka in straight sets in the quarters, 29 years old, turning 30 soon. She has made the Wimbledon quarterfinals in 19 and 21, but then lost in round one each of the last 4 years before this run. It's her fifth major semifinal. She lost in the Aussie Open in 21, the U.S. Open in 23, and in 24. But at the French Open in 2023, she made the final after winning an epic back-and-forth semi against Aryna Sabalenka and then lost a really close match to Iga Swiatek in the final, trying to become the third different woman from Czechia to win the Wimbledon singles title in the last 4 years. And I think the winner of this match will be favored to win the final because they will be playing somebody who's never been in a final before. And that's either number 9, Linda Noskova, or 12, Marta Kostyuk. Kostyuk the favorite at minus 137. Noskova plus 105. They've only played once before. It was this season on clay in Madrid. And Kostyuk won 7-6-6 love. It was quarterfinals of that tournament. Now, Noskova's 21, a big hitting lefty in her first major semi. She'd only been past the third round twice in 15 previous major appearances. Her best result, quarterfinals at the 2024 Australian Open when she took out top seed Iga Swiatek in the third round. Today, she beat Elisa Mertens of Belgium, more of a double specialist. Once in a while, she does decent at, in the singles. Now, Noskova did win the Berlin grass court tune-up event, beating Jessica Pegula in the final. Lost her first match at the next tournament 2 days later because she was out of gas, but has recovered for this and has put together her best run. And then you've got Kostyuk, a 24-year-old, who is having a great run of late at majors. She made the semis at the French Open and didn't play any matches leading up to this. Didn't play the grass court events and made the semis again. She did not perform too well in the semis in the French Open. Lost to Mira Andreeva, the eventual champ, 6-1, 6-3. Today, she beat former Wimbledon finalist Jasmine Paolini in straight sets. No Ukrainian woman, by the way, has ever made the Wimbledon singles final. And today she also made headlines because she's been very, very outspoken about Russia and the war with Ukraine. She has talked about it a lot in the media. She is one of the players that does not shake the hands of any Russian opponents after matches today. When asked about the IOC's decision to start letting Russians back in the Olympics in 2026 or 2028, pardon me, she slammed it, saying, quote, "My thoughts are that it's terrible. I think it's very, very far from fair play for all the countries involved here, not just for Ukraine. I 100% do not agree with this decision. I just want to go out there and hopefully beat every Russian I play in the Olympics," close quote. So there you go. We'll have a first-time Wimbledon singles finalist. We knew that already for the 9th straight year, which is a very long stretch. But Goff's won a couple majors and the other three have not. So we might get a first-time major champ, but it's Goff's to lose at this point. Then there's the men, which go Friday. We already knew that Sinner and Djokovic were playing each other. Number one seed Jannik Sinner against number 7 Novak Djokovic. Sinner a minus 500 favorite. Djokovic plus 325. Sinner leads the head-to-head 6-5. Djokovic won 4 of their first 5 meetings as he was still better than he is now, and Sinner was not near the player he is now. But Sinner then won 5 in a row before Djokovic stunningly beat him in 5 sets at the Aussie Open semis this year. It'll be the 7th time they've met in a semifinal. 6 of the previous 7, including this year, 6 of 7 have been at majors, including last year at Wimbledon. Sinner won in straight sets. Now, after melting down in the heat in Paris, Sinner needed 5 sets to win his first round match at Wimbledon. We're thinking, oh my God, he's vulnerable. Has not lost a set since. Though he hasn't played a seeded player at all in the tournament. So that's weird. Trying to get a 5th major title at age 24. And then Djokovic, I mean, the numbers, the accolades, they just never end. Took out Felix Auger-Aliassime in a memorable match. 5 hours, 15 minutes yesterday. By the way, the 2 quarterfinals today combined were an hour less in duration than their single match was yesterday. It was the longest quarterfinal of Wimbledon history. And one of Novak's longest matches ever. Makes a 55th major semifinal, 8th straight at Wimbledon. But can he win a major anymore? Remember Serena Williams at the end of her career? She kept making finals, kept going deep, but could not win majors. And that's where we're at with Djokovic. He hasn't won a major since winning 3 of 4 in 2023, because after that, Sinner and Alcaraz were ready, and they have dominated. Winning every major between the two of them until Zverev won the French Open last month. Now, Djokovic did get to the semis at all four majors last year and lost them all. He retired after one set against Zverev in Australia, straight sets to Sinner in Paris, straight sets to Sinner at Wimbledon, and then straight sets to Alcaraz in New York. Does he have anything left after something like yesterday? 39, he was battling a little bit of an ankle thing at the start of the match. Even though he gets an extra day off, I can't imagine him winning that. It would be incredible, but I don't see it. And then you've got Alexander Zverev against Arthur Ferry. If you don't know who Arthur Ferry is, I don't blame you. I didn't until a week ago. But Zverev, a minus 834 favorite, which is nuts in a semifinal at a major. Ferry plus 450, because Ferry is the second lowest ranked player to reach a Grand Slam semifinal this century. They've never met before. Entering the tournament, Zverev had 558 career tour wins. Ferry had six. Zverev, he's supposed to be here, right? Number two seed, won the French Open. He's dropped just two sets in making the semis. He dusted Taylor Fritz today, who had a bit of a knee issue, but I don't think that would have mattered. This is by far, though, the best he's ever done at Wimbledon. In nine previous appearances, he had never been past the fourth round. In part because they've changed the surface, they've slowed it down, which really helps Zverev, who's the best on clay of all the surfaces. This is his 12th major semi. He's 4-7 in the first 11. Third major this year, though, that he's made the semis, losing to Alcaraz in five sets. A match he should have won in Australia, and then he won the French Open. And then Ferry, he was born in France. Here's his backstory. Born in France, raised in England. He did represent France for a little bit, but he turned his allegiance to Britain. He sounds British. He is British. Raised in England. Grew up close to Wimbledon. He studied at the local King's College School. His dad is rich. He's a kid of privilege. Multimillionaire hedge fund manager. But just like Pegula, whose parents own the Sabres and Bills, like, being a rich kid can afford you opportunities. It can get you the best coaches. That is true. But you got to put in the hard work to be a tennis champ. Like, so there is something you have to admire about that. He didn't have to do this. He wanted to do this. And it takes a lot of work to be good at sports. And at 23, he's having the fortnight of his life. He's also 5'9", which is the fourth shortest guy in the 128-man field when it began. And what a performance today. Straight sets over Flavio Caboli, who made the French Open final. It was a great performance. He's going to be a heavy underdog again. And also, he's rescued what may have been like the worst Wimbledon from a British point of view ever. Jack Draper and Emma Raducanu pulled out before the tournament began. And nobody else from Britain made it past the second round on men's or women's draws. He's also the fourth wild card to ever reach a men's single semifinal at a major in the open era, which dates back to the late 60s. Second ever at Wimbledon after Goran Ivanišević, who won the title in 2001. Different circumstances. That was a resurgent run at the end of his career. This is a guy coming out of nowhere. So I will be rooting hard for Ferry. I don't think he's going to win. It would be crazy, but the run probably ends and probably not close. You never know. And then just a quick note on women's doubles. Canadian Gabrielle Dabrowski and her partner Luisa Stefani of Brazil into their third women's double semi of the year. They haven't dropped a set yet at the tournament. Won easily today and will face Japan's Shuko Aoma and Taiwan's Enshuo Lang at the All England Club in the semis. I believe that'll be on Friday. They're the 13th seed, so they should be able to win that one and get to the final. 11th major semifinals in women's doubles for the Ottawa native, trying to make her fifth final. 2-1 in Wimbledon semis, but has not won a title there. So there is more tennis than you probably ever wanted to hear about, but tennis is tennis. I love tennis. I love Wimbledon. And there you go. We'll take a break. When we come back, we'll tell you about the Jets' new ECHL affiliate, plus some new jersey numbers to share as well.
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1: 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Mainly clear tonight, a low of 13, sunny for the most part, and 27 tomorrow. Sunny and 28 Friday, sun and cloud mix, 32 on Saturday. It's 25 right now at CJOB. Some ECHL news involving the Winnipeg Jets. They've ended their partnership with the Norfolk Admirals after 3 years, and they have joined forces with the Bloomington Bisons for the upcoming season. I've been saying Bisons all day, and I realize now I've been making a mistake because it looks like it's Bison singular. And I'm sorry to the Bison. Yes, it is the Bloomington Bison. Not to be confused with the Manitoba Bisons. My bad. But, yes, the ECHL affiliate is in Bloomington, Illinois. So a little bit closer than Norfolk, Virginia. But they were the ECHL affiliate of the Rangers and the Hartford Wolfpack the last 2 years, which were the first 2 years of Bloomington's existence. They did make the playoffs this past year. And went 37-30-5. They will begin their third season and first as the ECHL affiliate on Saturday, October 17th, when they host the Kalamazoo Wings. So that's just some stuff, really more so for the Moose. Guys go for the Moose to the ECHL. 11 players last year suited up for the Moose that had played ECHL games in their career. 8 of those players featured for both Manitoba and in the ECHL last season. So the Bison, pardon me, but that's good. We're a province of Bison and Bisons, and now we have that. Also want to point out the Jets shared today new players, new numbers, in case you are itching for a Jack St. Ivany jersey. He's wearing number 6, as Colin Miller, who had been number 6, has signed overseas. Henry Thrun, number 8, last worn by Saku Mantolainen. Remember him? 3 years ago. Mario Ferraro is going to be number 38, which is kind of a weird number for a blue liner, but sure. Logan Shaw, last to wear that back before COVID. Parker Ford at number 73 and Brandon Tanev both wore it in 24-25. Now it's Noah Gregor, who wears 73. And Stuart Skinner, number 74. Nobody has ever worn that number in Jets / Thrashers history. First time to do it. So now you're all caught up on the Jets goings on, because that's it. That's all we got so far. That's all we got. No other updates on much else happening in hockey. So we'll take a break and check in with Jarrell Broxton of the Winnipeg Blue Bombers when we come back.
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1: Let's get back into the Blue Bombers with Jarrell Broxton, who is in his first year with the team. Caught up with our Derek Taylor earlier today.
23: Major Williams gets the interception. You guys are down two at that point. What was your feeling going on for that final drive?
24: It was on us as an offense, just clicking, coming together to build a drive to win the game. And I think as the O-line, we knew we were going to run the ball to also take clock off. And that's something that we take pride in, is knowing that they can rely on us to win the game and run the ball.
23: When you go onto the field knowing that you're going to run the ball, what happens for you? Because it's late in the game. You could be tired. You could not be tired. I don't know. But what's the feeling for you going on in that spot going, okay, guys, we're going to run the ball?
24: I mean, tired or not, just the mindset, having like, hey, we got to move the downs, you know, get Brady, because if you get Brady an opening, you know, he'll get you 10 or more easily. So for us, it was just like, hey, let's put it on our backs and let's get this dub. Yeah. Get back in the win column.
23: So as the run offense is banging off 11 and 10 and 6, what's that feeling like?
24: Good, because we know the defense is tired, because, you know, every play they have to run to the ball. So knowing we just line up and just go right back at them is a good feeling. You just feel the defense, like, wear down.
23: Do you actually feel that?
24: We do. They start to lean a little more, not do certain moves they do, like in the beginning of the drive, and then you just see hands on his body language. So, I mean, it does. I see it. I think we all see.
23: How closely are you looking for things like that, or how much is it that you notice when the play's actually going on?
24: I don't pay too much attention, but more of just when I'm scanning the defense out, I mean, I see little things like that. But, I mean, who knows? They just might be tired right there, and then all of a sudden they have energy. So, I mean, I think when you run the ball, like, it shows that, like, we want to do that, and our will. We're just putting our will on them.
23: Yeah, and you guys, as an offense, were basically able to end that game with the ball in your control, eat up most of the clock, which is, we've seen in this league this season, you leave teams kind of any window of 30 seconds a minute, and it could be problematic.
24: Yeah, it was just ideal that, well, I mean, of course we want to score, you know, because, you know, we want to make it a possession game where they have to score. But I think we went down to a lot of clock, and, you know, it was big on that second and eight where we ran the ball and got the first. So it was just a good all-around team win as well, just, you know, offense knowing, you know, the things that happened in the game, and this us coming together and putting a drive like that together.
23: Just as a brief one, what do you know of the Toronto Argonauts? What do they look like? Some of the fans haven't seen them yet this season.
24: Just from the film, a lot of moving parts. Kind of got to re-ID backers and stuff like that. But, you know, they're true. They play four down. like the whole game. So it's just more of, you know, moving the downs like every week, just moving the downs and getting to backers.
1: That is Jarrell Broxton, offensive lineman for the Winnipeg Blue Bombers. Also, while we have a moment, want to shout out Nick Landry, local diver who delivered an awesome performance at the Diving Canada Junior Elite National Championships earlier this month in Montreal, competing in the men's group B division. He showed his versatility across the springboard and platform events. Top performance came on the platform where he claimed the bronze medal against Canada's best junior athletes. Also fourth on the 1 meter springboard, just shy of the podium. He was seventh on the three meter event. So making all the finals in all three events at a national championship is an awesome accomplishment. So good job, Nick Landry, on the performances there in Montreal earlier this month. We'll take a break coming up after the news. We will check in on the Winnipeg Sea Bears and preview tomorrow night's game against the Stingers.
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25: Global news at 8:30, I'm Vasilios Balos. An undocumented immigrant is dead in the United States after a confrontation with Immigration and Customs Enforcement officers yesterday morning in Houston. ICE says its agents were attempting to pull over a van as part of a targeted enforcement operation when Lorenzo Saldago Arroyo tried to run them over. Ronaldo Saldago, the victim's son, is demanding a full independent investigation.
28: He did not deserve to die. He did not deserve to be reduced to a headline of Mexican man shot and killed by ICE.
25: Back here at home, no injuries after a fire broke out in Winnipeg's upscale Bridgewater neighborhood this afternoon. Global's Navi Ball has the details.
2: Firefighters were called to an address on Aaron Woods Road around 12:30 and arrived to find smoke and flames coming from the home. The fire was so large that one of the neighboring homes was at risk, so an aerial ladder was needed to douse the flames from above. The fire was declared under control around 2 o'clock, but the home suffered significant fire, smoke, and water damage. A neighboring home was damaged as well. The cause of the fire is under investigation. Navi Ball, Global News.
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1: 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Tonight, clear and a low of 13, mainly sunny and 27 the high tomorrow, sunny and 28 Friday, sun and cloud and 32 on Saturday. 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
1: Boston Pizza Sports Desk. Gold Eyes up 10-7. In Milwaukee in the bottom of the fifth. Nobody scored in the first two innings. Winnipeg scoring 5 in the third, 2 in the fourth, 3 in the fifth. Milwaukee getting 3 in the fourth and 4 in the fifth. My goodness. There's a lot going on in that game in Milwaukee. Blue Jays earlier today, 10-0 winners in San Francisco as Dylan Cease, who has thrown a no-hitter before, has a no-hitter broken up with a leadoff hit in the ninth inning. Ah, that would have been cool. We'll talk more about the Jays' history of almost when it comes to no-hitters later on in the hour. But let's get to the Winnipeg Sea Bears, who tomorrow will be hosting the Edmonton Stingers, looking for the season sweep of Edmonton. They beat them 198 on Sunday. Also edged them out by 2 in their opener, 77-75, and beat them handily in their previous meeting here in Winnipeg. But let's start with that game on Sunday, because close games are not something the Sea Bears have been in any at home. 6-0 on home court, winning by an average of 20 points per game. But on the road, in their 9 games, are 4-5, and 7 of those 9 games have been decided by 6 points or less, and they've lost 5 of those. All 5 of their losses this year by 6 points or less. 2-5 in such close games, and the 2 wins happen to actually both be against Edmonton. So first, Mike Rainbow, head coach, on Sunday's win.
7: It was sort of a tale of two halves, I suppose. You know, I felt like Edmonton really was focused and organized early on and sort of, you know, threw the first punch, and we had to regroup and get organized on our side and dig in a little bit more to compete possession by possession. And, you know, we were fortunate that we, you know, chipped away at their lead fairly early in the third quarter and managed to sort of control the momentum.
1: You know, it's a 9-point lead at the half for Edmonton. They led by as many as 12 in the game. Winnipeg ended up tying it going to the fourth quarter, led by 8 in target score time. But that lead became 1 before the end of target score time. Isaiah Osborne then finishes it with a free throw. So there's value to a game like that for sure from Rainbow's point of view. They won a game in which they trailed for a while.
7: Yeah, I mean, I think obviously to be successful when you're facing adversity can pay dividends for you later on. I mean, I think we have a pretty clear understanding of the way that we need to play to be successful at this point. And, you know, I don't think we were necessarily as focused on those details in the first half as we could be. And I think it's a, you know, it says a lot about the group to be able to refocus and come out and buy back into doing that. And it's nice when you do get rewarded for it. Sometimes if you dig a little bit of a hole, it, you know, can be a bit futile trying to, you know, turn the tables. But we were fortunate the other day that, you know, we played a stronger second half and we could win the game.
1: Also got thoughts from Teddy Allen and Isaiah Osborne on that Sunday win. Here's Teddy.
8: I mean, it was huge because we were trying to get over some of these hurdles on the road, you know, kind of shooting ourselves in the foot. So I think it was good for our team, for us building character as a team to get that one done.
9: Mentally, do you think that goes a long way as well? Just that resiliency kind of thing?
8: Yeah, for sure. You know, that's when you really get tested for battles. Playoff-type atmosphere is when you're on the road, and coach has been preaching that to us. And so, like I said, it was a hurdle for us to overcome to get it done. Same thing, just boost the morale, the mentality. You know, we know we can do it. We feel like we've shot ourselves in the foot a few of the games we've lost. So being able to win a game like that one that we had to get over on a Sunday helps us with mental and helps us know that what we already know.
1: And Osborne on the value of a tight come from behind win in a season full of blowout wins and tight losses.
9: I mean, obviously it shows we can do it. I mean, we haven't been playing too well on the road. So, I mean, coming back and I think fighting the way we did and playing the way we did in the second half really shows growth for us. So, I mean, it's a good look to the future for us, and we just got to keep it going. I mean, yeah, it's nice. I mean, obviously road games are tough, but road games prepare you for the playoffs. So, you know, that's what we're looking forward to. You know, we're trying to make the playoffs, obviously, and make a deep run in it. So winning on the road like that is it's a good step for us.
1: One thing I've noticed with Isaiah Osborne is he's been killing it at home, and on the road, not nearly as much. He joined the season, or the team midway through the season, I should say. He's played in 7 games of their 15. At home in 4 games, 21.3 points per game, 8.7 points per game in 3 road games.
9: I mean, I think, you know, whatever's given to me, I try and take it on the court. And if you know, I'm scoring a little less on the road, you know, it's all right. I know as long as we win, I'm happy with it. So, I mean, you know, I just come out and try to play my hardest, try to make the right decisions. And if, you know, I'm open, I'm scoring a lot, that's fine. And if I'm playing defense and passing and finding open guys and they're scoring, that's fine with me too.
1: So this season against the Stingers, again, going for the sweep, they hadn't had a lot of success against Edmonton before the season began, but giving up 75 in meeting number 1, 86 in meeting 2, and then, 98 in their most recent meeting is a bit more, but they are 3-0. What's been the difference for them against Edmonton this season, Mike Rainbow?
7: Well, I think when we're at our best, we're defending. You know, I think that's where we find the rhythm of the game, and I think, you know, for us, the commitment to the defensive end is paramount. You know, I don't know if it's necessarily one detail or another. I think it's more a concerted effort from our entire group to, you know, take care of the defensive game plan and be on the same page. And like I said, Edmonton had a lot of success in the first half, so we understand that it's a possession-by-possession challenge.
8: I think we've just been resilient, you know, taking their punches and not, you know, not staying laid down, getting back up. And, you know, they got a great team, but, you know, we've been able to prevail. Hopefully we will be tomorrow as well.
9: First game I was here, and obviously the second half, I think we locked in defensively. I mean, we got stops, we got out in transition, but, I mean, that's the main thing. When we can get stops and we can get out like that instead of taking the ball out of our net every time, you know, and slowing us down. And I think when we're in transition, we're at our best. So, I mean, once we get those stops and really lock in defensively and, you know, key into that, I think we're a lot better.
1: And then there's Teddy Allen's season. He was the MVP of the CEBL back in 2023. And this year, I'd say he's playing better. But it doesn't feel like he's selfish. I felt like watching him in 23, and then certainly when things, the wheels fell off in 24, he ended up being cut from the team. He was maybe a little bit more of a selfish player, especially in 24. I feel like he's making his teammates better now. I feel like the team is better now. He's more of a team player. And Allen was asked today if he feels like he's a better player now than when he won MVP 3 years ago.
8: I would say so. You know, I just, you know, my game has grown, maturity evolved, and just being in the role that I'm in on this team, it's been able for me to, you know, play some pretty good basketball.
1: As Taman Palace Dracula plays in the background. Is being MVP again something that he thinks about?
8: I just try to be the best I can on the floor. I know like what comes with that, but it's not like something, you know, I'm particularly like got my eyes on, but I just know that if I play how I should play, then it'll be around.
1: So he is leading the league in points per game, shots per game, buckets per game. But he's also tied for the league lead in steals per game.
8: I mean, I feel like I've always been a ball hawk on defense, but yeah, I mean, it's good like for the stats, for the argument, but just really trying to make plays for my team and however that fabricates.
1: And also the style of game he plays. Sometimes he's shooting a lot of jumpers, but He got 35 points on Sunday with just one three-pointer. 14 of 15 at the line and the rest from inside. I'd ask him about the onus he puts on himself to get to the rim when the threes aren't falling.
8: I feel like it's tough for teams to stay in front of me when I'm really having my mindset on getting to the rim. So, you know, maybe even come out in the beginning of games with that mindset could probably help myself get in a better rhythm, but yeah.
1: And Mike Rainbow talked about Teddy's season.
7: I mean, I think Teddy's been tremendous in a lot of ways. I mean, I'm super proud of the way that he's come in and been focused daily on the things that we're asking the group to do. I mean, he's taken a leadership role in terms of echoing some of the things that the coaching staff has asked of him. I think he's shown a commitment to the defensive end. I think obviously his scoring numbers are always going to stand out and garner some attention, but he's a complete player and he's capable of impacting the game at the defensive end of the floor. He's had some big rebounding nights for us. His will to win has been absolutely phenomenal for us, and I mean, I'm just super proud of the season that he's had so far.
1: And I asked him if he feels like Teddy's more of a team player, making his teammates better this time around.
7: I guess my focus would just be on what he's done since he's been here. You know, I think the relationship that him and I have has been strong. And like I said, the times where I'm asking him to, you know, refocus at the defensive end of the floor or to accept, you know, having to move the ball to certain people. I mean, he's very underrated in terms of his ability to see what it's going to take to win the game, and his scoring numbers sometimes, you know, get so much attention that all of those other aspects of what he's capable of doing get overlooked. And we just really appreciate all of his efforts and commitment to helping the team do whatever it takes to win. So

0: standing room access in the South Pole, plus your first drink is included. So that's pretty cool. You can get them online. So the South Pole features the Tundra Buggy drink bar, which they just introduced recently. Sea Bears merchandise, post-game autographs, and court access for 30 minutes after every game. They've also added a season ticket member perk, 20% off select concessions like popcorn, soda, draft beer, and pizza. And it applies automatically when you show your season ticket member badge in the Sea Bears app, which is pretty cool. And they also want to remind you of the different themes they have for their remaining games. And they've got a lot of home games coming up. There's tomorrow night, the Space Jam 30th anniversary night. Doors opening at 6 o'clock. So to celebrate the 30th anniversary of the classic film, which we have watched in the replay booth, Jeff Braun and I, was our 100th movie that we watched a couple of years ago. There's jerseys, one of which I'm actually wearing right now. They did not give this to me. I bought this with my own money because I like basketball and I like the Looney Tunes. So it's got Daffy Duck and Lola Bunny on the front. It's got Tasmanian Devil and Bugs Bunny on the back. It's pretty cool. It has the number 30. They all have 30 on them because that is the anniversary. The players will be wearing them during the game tomorrow night. There's T-shirts and to buy as well that have Sea Bears and Space Jam designs on them. Winnipeg Pro Wrestling, they'll take over the court pregame and at halftime as well. I know that was a big thing last couple of years. It's kind of like a 90s night thing. And pregame party starts in True North Square at 5 o'clock with some food trucks. The Teddy Bear Toss, the Sea Bear Toss, will be on Sunday against the Calgary Surge. That's a 2:30 p.m. tip-off. You can buy Churchill Stuffies as well, with every sale providing $5 going to the Children's Hospital Foundation. Extreme Dogs performing at halftime on the 19th against Montreal. Armed Forces Appreciation Game is on the 23rd. Christmas in July featuring Elf on the 25th. And then Fan Appreciation Night, the final home game against the Blackjacks, coming up on the 31st. We will take a break. And on the other side, the Jays almost got a no-hitter added to the long list of almost for that franchise in that regard. Next.
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0: 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Clear and a low of 13 tonight, mainly sunny and 27 tomorrow. Sunny and 28 Friday, sun and cloud and 32 Saturday. It is 25 at CJOB. Well, Dylan Cease put forth an incredible effort today for the Toronto Blue Jays.

0: in San Francisco, took a no-hitter into the ninth inning, but gives up a leadoff single on its career-high 118th pitch, and he ends up just going eight innings, one hit, three walks, 11 strikeouts in a 10-0 win. Jays got three runs in the top of the ninth. It took a while for the Cease to be able to get back out there for the bottom, and as that's happening, I'm like, guys, take it too long. Let him get back out there. But he joins a long list of Jays' close calls. They've only got one no-hitter in their whole history, and they've been around for 50 years. It's been 36 years. And if you ever want an incredible deep dive into the Dave Steeb hunt for the no-hitter, Captain Ahab, The Story of Dave Steeb, an incredible four-part documentary from Dorktown Secret Base on YouTube. They do incredible stuff. It's like 4 hours long in four parts. It was published in 2022 when we all had a lot less to do, but it's awesome. And if you have a lot of time and are a Jays fan, I think you should watch that. But this is the latest of a long list of almost for the Jays. Steeb had a lot of them. September 24th, 1988, against Cleveland, he had the opportunity to get a no-hitter. But no, of course not. Gives up a hit with two outs. And then 6 days later, allowed just one walk until there were two outs in the bottom of the ninth, and then gave up a single to break up the bid. A complete game on 90 pitches, though. The following August, Steeb, another great pitching performance, had a perfect game going to the ninth. Two strikeouts, and then gave up a double. Ugh. And then he finally got his no-hitter in 1990. But since then, there have been other close calls. Roy Halladay, in September of 1998, as a 21-year-old call-up, second MLB start, had a no-hitter going to the ninth against the Tigers. A solo home run, though, ended that. All the way to 2010, Brandon Morrow. Remember him? Struck out 17 on 137 pitches against Tampa Bay and came down to the very last out, but a ground ball. Aaron Hill got to, could not throw it. Evan Longoria at first to end that quest. And then it wasn't until Bowden Francis, I always forget how to say his first name, in 2024, who was fairly new to the major leagues, had 111 pitches after eight with a no-hitter intact, but then a leadoff home run ended that. That was August 24th, 2024. September 11th, 2024, in his 11th MLB start, he took another no-no into the ninth, facing the Mets at Rogers Center, and had eight no-hit frames. And once again, the first batter he faced in the ninth went deep and actually hit a game-tying home run. Now, Francis is the only pitcher in the expansion era dating back to 1961 to record multiple no-hit bids of eight-plus innings within his first 11 career starts in the majors. And then, yes, we add Dylan Cease to that list today. And 118 pitches for him. He said after the game, he thought 130 pitches would be fine. We saw not that long ago a Miami Marlins pitcher who was younger and on more of a pitch count had 91 perfect innings through seven and got pulled. Which is just, I hate how that's where baseball is. But Dylan Cease would have gone the distance. He's a more of a workhorse. Almost a no-hitter. Also, Justin Verlander, who has multiple no-hitters, including against Toronto, has decided to hang him up after the end of this season, put out a lengthy statement today online, announcing that he plans to retire at the end of the season. He has not really pitched at all this season. 43 years old. He's with Detroit, where it all started. Had a start that went 3 2/3 innings in April, but he's been battling multiple ailments and is currently still on the 60-day injured list. And he wrote on social media, quote, "I never wanted to retire because of a milestone or a number or a date on the calendar. I wanted the game to tell me when it was time. Over the last several months, I've realized that time has come. While I'm fully committed to giving my team everything I have for the rest of this season, I've decided this will be my last. It's fitting that I get to finish where it all started, with the Detroit Tigers." Close quote. He will be going to the All-Star game as a commissioner's pick. I don't think he's pitching because, again, he's hurt. He's probably the best pitcher of this generation. 3,554 strikeouts is eighth all time. 266 wins is 37th. And in this day and age, I mean, is anyone ever going to get to 300 again? Probably not. He sits with Don Newcomb as the only players ever to win Rookie of the Year, Cy Young, and MVP in a career. One of just six pitchers to throw three no-hitters. And he's got a couple World Series titles as well. A key piece of two Houston Astros titles. And he was durable for most of his career. Won 20 games in a season twice, including at age 36, he won 21 in 2019. And also in 2022, when he was 39, he went 18-4 with a 1.75 ERA with Houston. A dozen 200-inning seasons over a 13-year span. His 556 starts, 29th all-time. And given the changing role of the starting pitcher, he and Max Scherzer were probably the last to compile numbers that look like this. But Justin Verlander, one hell of a career. Guy's going to the Hall of Fame. Easy. First ballot Hall of Famer in my books, for sure. All right, let's take one last break. And when we come back, we'll wrap up tonight's show.
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0: Carter Kennington produced tonight's show, the final one of the week, as we've got Sea Bears basketball tomorrow night on CJOB. 6:30 pregame, 7 o'clock tip-off, and then we got Bomber football Friday, 5:30 p.m. or 5:15 pregame, and then 7:30 kickoff. And then we have Sea Bears on Sunday as well. So much sports coming up on CJOB. We'll talk to you tomorrow from Canada Life Center on CJOB.

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11: Global news at 9 o'clock. I'm Vasilios Bellos. A man has been arrested after a series of violent incidents in the William White area. Global's Navi Ball reports.
12: It started around 12:30 in the afternoon on June 22nd. Police say a man entered a store in the 200 block of Salter and threatened to rob the place. An employee was assaulted with a baton, and another worker narrowly avoided an injury from an edged weapon. The employees and two security guards barricaded themselves in a back room, and the suspect took off. Not long after that, a pair of men working at the intersection of Magnus and Salter told police a man had tried to rob them. A 19-year-old man was also attacked in the area, but escaped without injury. By 12:45, officers had arrested a suspect in the area. A 29-year-old man now faces a list of charges. Navi Ball, Global News.
11: We're still early on in the municipal election campaign, as would-be candidates still have a few months before the registration deadline. Looking to the school board election, there are 53 trustee spots in the 6 school divisions in Winnipeg. However, only 31 candidates have registered so far across those wards. Meanwhile, in rural areas, municipal affairs research indicates some of those elections end in acclamations. There's only one candidate registered and are sometimes left vacant if no one is running in the ward. Leah Clausen with the Manitoba School Board Association is also the chair of the Garden Valley School Division in southern Manitoba. She says the school board has initiatives in place to attract candidates.
13: We've hosted candidacy nights, so information nights for potential candidates. Also have been able to connect potential candidates to trustees for mentorship.
11: Candidates for the mayoral, city council, and school trustee elections have until September 22nd to register. And though Folk Fest doesn't start until tomorrow, many showed up bright and early today.
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11: A number of festival goers have already claimed prime camping spots ahead of Folk Fest this week. A mix of first-time attendees and Folk Fest vets arrived at Birds Hill Provincial Park as early as yesterday evening. This longtime festival goer tells Global News the morning shade is coveted in the midst of the summer heat.
17: We bike in every year to go and get our wristbands early so we can go and claim spots in the shade at the campground. Otherwise, it's slim pickings and I'm not camping in the sun again.
11: The 51st edition of Folk Fest has already shaped up to be a record breaker, as it's the first time the event's been completely sold out before it even began. Global News time is 9:02. Checking in on the Boston Pizza Sports Desk, Jays pitcher Dylan Cease lost his no-hit bid in the ninth today. He still picked up the win as Toronto hammered the Giants 10-0. Here at home, QB Zach Lars did not take part in practice today, and he's listed as questionable for Friday's home matchup against the Argos. The Bombers, of course, looking to jump back above 500 in that game. Tomorrow night, the Winnipeg Sea Bears, who currently sit atop the Western Conference at 10-5, are also home hosting the Stingers. 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
11: A check-in now in your forecast. Going to be clear overnight, dropping down to 13. Mainly sunny tomorrow with a high of 27. Mix of sun and cloud Friday, high of 28. And the weekend's where it really starts to warm up. A mix of sun and cloud Saturday, high 32. Sunday, high of 34 and sunny.
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20: Coming up on the show today. In Chernobyl, the site of the nuclear disaster, a mold looked at radiation and said, actually, I can work with this. In 10 minutes' time, we're talking radiation-eating fungus. How does that work? And has nature entered its villain era? Because if it has, honestly, respect. Then after that, why do World Cup players need nerves of steel? What is the stress and how is it coped with when it comes to must-win situations? We'll talk about that halfway through the hour. All right, there's going to be more than just that, but let's dive into the show. Pluto and Saturn's moon Titan are weird frozen objects way far out in our solar system. They are distant, they are gassy, and they're pretty dramatic. And they both now appear to have the same chemical scent. What does this mean? Let's break it down with Jesse Rogerson, a professor of astrophysics at York University. We are going over some science news that you need to know about if you're going to visit Pluto or Saturn's moon, or you just think this stuff is cool like me. Welcome to the show, Jesse.
21: Hey, David. Always good to be here.
20: Pack your bags. I was recently reading that, like, if we were to fly out there and we, like, went really fast and then slowed down, time would pass differently because of time dilation.
21: What, so totally, Pluto?
20: Would we lose time, or do I need to go all the way to our closest star to really experience time dilation?
21: The time dilation effects occur when you compare one frame of reference to another moving at different velocities, and the velocity difference is huge. The problem is who's doing the acceleration to get from one frame of reference to the other? So there's lots of, have you read about the twin paradox before?
20: Twin sets out going faster than close to the speed of light, comes back to Earth, and then I'm older than my twin.
21: Right, exactly. Because time ticks differently, and it's a whole frame of reference thing built into general relativity. It's an interesting problem. But like, if you wanted to fly to Pluto, you wouldn't be flying at velocities near the speed of light.
20: So you wouldn't really.
21: You wouldn't have huge effects. Like time dilation happens even at slow velocities, it's not a big effect.
20: All right. So if anyone is traveling to Pluto, practically speaking, they're not going to age slower or faster than us, whatever. But they will encounter some weird stuff that we're discovering. I thought we like knew everything there was to know about these planets or this moon
21: and this
20: planet.
21: This is the weird thing about this story. So Pluto, both Pluto and Titan are atmospheric places. So they have atmospheres, which is a unique thing in general. Like Pluto is small and far away from the sun. it having an atmosphere is a weird thing. And we didn't even know that it had one until we arrived there in 2015. And then Titan is this moon. It's the biggest moon around Saturn. And it's the only moon in the entire solar system that has an atmosphere. Both of these atmospheres are dominated by things like nitrogen, hydrocarbons. They have some interesting chemistry going on the surface. There seems to be chemical reactions that feed the atmosphere. So there's a lot going on there. But we have a lot of really great infrastructure to observe these places, like the James Webb Space Telescope, the Hubble Space Telescope. We've sent spacecraft to both of these places. We know these atmospheres very, very well. And that's why this story is interesting, because some data sets from JWST, both from James Webb, that set two separate groups observing both Pluto and Titan have found in the spectra of the absorption of the spectra of their atmospheres these weird absorption lines that cannot be traced to any one known chemical.
0: Okay. If I don't know what the word spectra and absorption line is, what's the dumbed down version of this? There's just weird chemistry going on in their atmospheres that's totally alien. And when I say alien, I don't mean aliens. I just mean like an alien world. We don't
21: understand. Well, it could be one of two things. So when you, the word spectra is just the science word for rainbow. You take the light that, like, say, goes through the atmosphere or bounces off the atmosphere, you put it through a prism, and you spread it out into a rainbow.
0: It's a really good Pink Floyd album for anyone who hasn't heard it.
21: Exactly. Right. And in that rainbow, you can pick up the chemical traces, the fingerprints, we like to say, of various things like carbon and nitrogen and whatever. And we've gotten really good over the last 100 years at identifying all the chemicals that we see in these spectra. It's just that there's this one big absorption feature, this fingerprint from an unknown source. Now, it could be weird chemistry that's happening, alien chemistry, as you say, that is creating this absorption line with chemicals that we know but are acting weirdly. Or it could be a chemical that we don't understand yet or like haven't identified in these atmospheres yet. Like, so maybe a specific type of hydrocarbon that hasn't been analyzed or seen in these atmospheres that's doing the absorbing. So the short answer is we don't know what's going on with this one absorption feature in the spectra. But it's not like it's going to be this like groundbreaking new chemical. Like, it's not going to add to the periodic table or anything. It's just likely going to uncover some science and some hydrocarbons and some atmospheric physics that we don't know what's going on.
0: Could it potentially be a life or a sign of
21: No.
0: Okay.
21: It's very unlikely that it's related.
0: And when I say Pluto, life, I mean like a microbe, not like a bunch of aliens in a lab going, haha.
21: No, definitely not that. But very unlikely that it's a microbe of any kind. You know, these places, Titan specifically is a place that is sometimes called like a prebiotic Earth, because it has this sort of chemistry that's going on we would imagine Earth was like before it got life. But the actual mechanisms to start life in a place like Titan would be pretty difficult. Like, it's cold, it's far from the sun. So microbes, very unlikely. It's probably a hydrocarbon mess that we're not fully understanding.
0: A hydrocarbon mess that we're not fully understanding. You heard it here first.
21: Yes.
0: All right. Black holes, they're pretty cool. They suck you in. You can't get out. Maybe you can. So slowly, over time.
21: Nolan shows us, yes, you can get out.
0: But black holes actually do, the stuff that goes in over a huge amount of time actually does kind of like radiate out, if you will. So they do evaporate, but it takes a long time. Like a black hole the size of the sun would take like trillions of years to evaporate.
21: Many times the age of the universe to evaporate. That's right. So I like how we're front-loading space stuff today. So black holes, it's an object that has so much mass that the escape velocity to get away from it is more than the speed of light. So even light can't get away. And that's
0: the power of gravity, like, you know, we're being sucked towards the Earth. That sucking force is so strong that even light gets sucked in.
21: Exactly. And they're incredibly interesting objects. My own research in astrophysics is on quasars, which are a really active supermassive black hole at the center of a galaxy. But black holes in general have this thing called the event horizon, and that's the distance from the black hole that you can't get away, that light can't get away, okay? So we have this thing called the event horizon. It's like a physical barrier that is set up by the physics of the situation.
0: You may, listener, have heard nothing goes faster than the speed of light. So if the gravity's so strong, it sucks in light, and you can't go faster than the speed of light, this is the point of no return. When you're close enough that you just go whoop, and that's the official noise that NASA has published of someone getting sucked into a black hole. Anyway, okay, this is all fascinating stuff, but the closest one is well, very far away. How do we How do we study this stuff?
21: Well, I mean, it depends on what you're trying to learn about a black hole. If you're trying to learn about how a black hole evaporates, so you and me just said you can't get away from a black hole, but there's a very famous scientist named Stephen Hawking who realized that black holes aren't completely black. They're more gray, meaning light is actually getting away from black holes through a very specific quantum process that we now call Hawking radiation. And what's happening is right at that event horizon, there's these quantum fluctuations that can happen where energy is stolen from the black hole and radiated away, and the black hole thereby has to get smaller. It's at this barrier. We know that it can happen. The mathematics says that it can happen, but observing it actually happen is not something we can do, because like the brightness of this radiation, the evaporating of a black hole would be so small that even our most powerful anything, in fact, it's probably even worse than or smaller than the cosmic microwave background. So you're never going to observe it. So how do you actually
0: scientists in the lab figure out how to, with lasers, create like a version of this to study it?
21: That's right. So in the lab, they created an analog of a black hole to study that barrier, that event horizon, and how information gets across it and radiated away. And they found that it's more the actual radiation process is probably simpler than we understand, but still going to be difficult to figure out. I guess that's the punchline.
0: That's the short of it. All right, I'm here with Jesse Rogerson, a professor of astrophysics. We are going over science news, and we come back from the break. Chernobyl, where the nuclear disaster happened in the 80s. There's some weird fungus that do incredible things with the radiation there. We'll tell you about it in a moment.
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10: Clear skies tonight, a low of 13 before a sunny day tomorrow, a high of 27, becoming a mix of sun and clouds throughout the morning. In the evening, mainly cloudy, 60% chance of showers with a risk of thunderstorms and a low of 17. Friday, clear and a high of 28. Saturday, mix of sun and clouds and a high of 32.
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12: The nuclear disaster site Chernobyl, you know, like in the 1980s when all that horrible stuff happened. It's not exactly where you would go for a vacation, although some people do to check out the disaster site. But a black fungus hangs out there, looks at the radiation and says, ah, finally a balanced breakfast. Just in the place where you think there would be no life and that the environment would be toxic to life, a certain fungus thrives. Let's talk about it here with Jesse Rogerson, a professor of astrophysics. We're going over science news. Jesse works at York University. Jesse, welcome back to the show.
13: Hello. Yes, hi. Thanks for having me. Let's talk about fungus.
12: Cladosporium spherospermum.
13: That's the name, yes. That's better than I did on my first attempt, yes. This black fungus that has been discovered amongst... There's actually 37 different species of fungus that have been identified within like the high radiation zones of the Chernobyl site. And some of them, some of those species are doing fine. You know, they're sort of... They're living despite the conditions. But this one that you just said, the Cladosporium spherospermum, this one is not only surviving, but thriving.
12: Ah.
13: So it's not just in spite of the conditions, it's the conditions are what makes it live. So what are the conditions? The conditions are you have a high radiation zone, specifically and radiation that ionizes, meaning has it's knocking electrons off of atoms and turning them into what we call ions. And that's really bad for things like DNA or cells. It can break down cells. It can mess up your DNA. And cause
12: yeah,
13: cancer.
12: Like the sun hits your skin cells get the electrons whacked off and on it. Boom, you got cancer. That's a little hand-waving in that.
13: Like
12: a little hand-waving in that explanation. But that is roughly how it works. And so ionizing radiation is bad for us.
13: Yeah, it's no good. We stay away from it. So nobody's going to be living near Chernobyl for a very long time, if ever. But this fungus seems to have developed, and this is a hypothesis,
12: a taste for it,
13: that's a great way of saying it, in much the same way that a plant takes regular UV light from the sun and uses chlorophyll in its leaves to create energy. We call that photosynthesis. In much that same way, it appears the hypothesis is that this fungus is doing something called radiosynthesis, where it's using the ionized radiation in a similar way, where it's somehow found a way to take that ionizing radiation and make energy out of it. So it's not just that it's thriving in the environment, it's eating the energy source, which is a really interesting adaptation, I guess you could call, for this fungus living there. But my favorite part of this story is that this type of fungus was identified a little while ago. In fact, actually in the 90s, and it's been studied sort of ongoing since. But one of the studies that has been done is they brought it up to space. They brought this fungus to space and put it outside the International Space Station, because if it has this property of protecting and eating ionized radiation, maybe you could take this fungus and coat it around an entire spacecraft and actually protect the spacecraft with a thin layer of fungus from ionizing radiation, and the astronauts would be fine.
12: In fact, the conditions in most of our universe where there's matter involve a lot of this kind of radiation. Earth is exactly. A special place. We've got our ozone layer to protect us. We've got our magnetic field to protect us.
13: Yep.
12: We're a little safe bubble in an otherwise ionized world. Maybe this is the default for life, you know? Like, maybe this is life actually likes ionizing radiation. We're just weirdos who can't tolerate it.
13: We got to live in our encapsulated little bubble, yes. I would love the idea of a spacecraft flying through space, like an interstellar spacecraft built by
12: covered
13: humans. Covered in fungus, just flying all the way to, like, the next star, somehow surviving those crazy radiation environments. I mean, that future is probably unlikely, but the idea that scientists were like, let's get this stuff up to space and see what it can do, just shows you how interesting this fungus is and how useful fungus science can be when you put humans involved. You wouldn't think, I mean, we all like to eat like funguses and mushrooms and stuff, but apparently we can use it to protect from radiation.
12: What kind of mushrooms are you eating, dude? No comment.
13: Yes,
12: good
13: no comment.
12: Ones. Cremini, white button mushrooms. No, I don't know.
13: Yes, white button.
12: You know, you mentioned chlorophyll, like this fungus uses whatever process it does in a similar way that plants use chlorophyll to use sunlight to make their food. I refrain from saying chlorophyll, more like borophyll, the famous line from Billy Madison. And I just want credit for not having said that stupid joke.
13: Credit so given.
12: Thank you. All right. Let's discuss Alzheimer's now. It's a pretty cruel disease. Scary,
13: yeah.
12: Awful. But like one of the biggest mysteries is how toxic protein buildups in your brain might actually kill brain cells throughout the process of getting Alzheimer's. Did I set that up properly? Maybe. Scientists now think they understand the process by which that all happens?
13: Well, it's not about... So we think Alzheimer's and other like brain degenerative disorders, what's happening is you're having neurons that are like degenerating. They're falling apart. They're dying. And so if you want to get at what's happening in this disease, then you need to figure out the processes by which the cells are dying, the neurons are dying, and hopefully find a way to identify if that can be blocked or not. And so in this new study, they were looking at one of the things that causes a neuron to die is the buildup of protein in there. And the cells and our bodies have ways of flushing this out. So if the proteins are building up, but the cell can't keep up with the flushing process, the cleaning of the cell process, then it'll kill the cell. And if this is happening on a really fast process, then you get Alzheimer's and other dementia-related things. So they identified in this new study the process by which one of these cells get jammed up and is unable to clean itself out. It was an enzyme that called P38MAPK that specifically goes after a specific type of protein, and that enzyme was not working hard enough to get these proteins out. And they found that if they were to block that enzyme, then they were able to keep the cell alive longer. They did this both in human brain cells and rat brain cells, showing that they could keep the cells alive longer, and hopefully that would allow more targeted treatments of an Alzheimer patient, and maybe in the future we could take advantage of that. So I guess the bottom line here is it's important to identify the exact processes happening within the brain cell so that we can actually develop a strategy to treat it.
12: And for a healthy brain, a non-Alzheimer's brain, this cleaning process, does it like happen while we sleep or something? Like is it a normal part of a healthy brain that your brain's just cleaning itself all the time?
13: That's a great question. I actually don't have a great answer for that. As an astrophysicist, I'm not doing great on the brain cells. But certainly... certainly a healthy brain is doing this on a much more active basis. I can say that for sure.
12: Yeah. All right. Yeah. Our next segment is a fun new thing we're going to try. It's called Jesse Tries to Horrify Us All with a Terrifying Science Fact That Will Give You Nightmares. .com. That's a domain we registered just for this. For me, I guess you're going to try to horrify me this time around. It involves spiders, my favorite creature, that I think if all spiders disappeared from the earth, the world would be a happier place.
13: You sound like my daughter.
12: Would certain ecosystems completely collapse? Definitely. Would it matter? Probably. Would I sleep better? Yes, as well. I get that when people are like, oh, don't kill a spider in your house, it'll kill all the bad bugs. I'm like, it is the bad bug. It's the bug I want out of there. What are these bad bugs that are somehow worse than spiders?
13: You know what gives me the heebie-jeebies the most is earwigs.
12: Oh, goodness. Yeah.
13: They're all over my house right now. There's like an explosion happening.
12: They don't hang out in your ear, though. That's just their name. Like, they don't go in people's ears. But just the fact that they're called earwigs, you can't help but wonder, is that thing going to crawl in my ear?
13: Yeah, I know. Okay.
12: All right.
13: While I was researching stories for today, I ran across one, just a really cool science fact that I wanted to tell you about is a group of scientists put spiders they tracked how fast they can run, and they put them on a graph from slowest runners to fastest runners, and they figured out which one was the fastest, which was the huntsman, that giant, massive.
12: Oh, I hate that one. That one's so spooky. It moves in such jaggedy, scary, unpredictable ways.
13: Gosh. Nightmare fuel. But do you want to know how fast they run?
12: Please tell me that I can outrun it.
13: No. That's the thing. That's why I wanted to tell you. It can run as fast or faster than a jogging pace. Imagine running down the road, like on your jog, you got your iPods in, your earbuds in, and a spider is just keeping pace with you. That is terrifying.
12: Where do huntsmen live? I'm just Googling this for scientific purposes.
13: Yes, in your apartment.
12: Oh, God. Do huntsmen, do they come all the way up to the Northeast where I'm at in New York? No, they don't. It's mostly a southern thing. Okay,
13: so you can outrun them here.
12: I'm never going to Texas again. All right, that's it. That's what we've learned today. Jesse, thanks for being here.
13: No worries. Thanks for having me.
12: Just ahead, World Cup players, they face pressure, must-win panic. We'll tell you how elite athletes keep anxiety from ruining the match.
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10: Global news at 9:30. I'm Ross Levitan. There's still plenty of time for those interested in running for the upcoming civic election to throw their hat in the ring. But there is hesitancy among some who are concerned they'll lose to the incumbent candidate. Municipal affairs expert Jack Lucas with the University of Calgary says, while that may have been the case around 15 years ago, lately we've seen more instances of incumbent defeat in City Hall elections in recent years.
0: It takes time, I think, for people to realize that. So one thing we call it scare off is causing acclamations because people are choosing not to run against incumbents.
10: There are currently four wards in Winnipeg that have just one city councilor candidate registered so far. The deadline for mayoral, city councilor, and school trustee candidates to register for the race is September 22nd. No one was hurt after a fire broke out in Winnipeg's upscale Bridgewater neighborhood this afternoon. Global's Navi Ball has more.
1: Firefighters were called to an address on Aaron Woods Road around 12:30 and arrived to find smoke and flames coming from the home. The fire was so large that one of the neighboring homes was at risk, so an aerial ladder was needed to douse the flames from above. The fire was declared under control around 2 o'clock, but the home suffered significant fire, smoke, and water damage. A neighboring home was damaged as well. The cause of the fire is under investigation. Navi Ball, Global News.
10: Global News Time, 9:32. Now let's check in on the Boston Pizza Sports Desk, where the Winnipeg Goldeyes tonight taking on the Milwaukee Milkmen. The Goldeyes scored 5 runs in the third inning. They currently lead 12-7 in a high-scoring affair. It's currently in the top of the 8th inning. Tomorrow, we've got Winnipeg Sea Bears basketball. They'll be playing at Canada Life Center, taking on the Edmonton Stingers. I'm Ross Levitan, and that's sports on 680 CJOB.
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12: Why do World Cup players need nerves of steel? And why do fans need to follow superstitions, like wear a lucky shirt or sit in the exact same position on the exact same couch cushion for their team to win? Let's get into it. The stress, the rituals, and the beautiful nonsense that athletes and their fans must do to win the game in must-win situations. I'm here with Catherine Sabiston, a sport and exercise psychology professor at the University of Toronto. Catherine, are you a World Cup fan? Are you going nuts right now for soccer?
2: I am, absolutely. It is now discouraging that there's not as many games throughout the day to take my time away.
12: Yeah, well, you know, given that you, I don't know, are a sports professor or whatever, like, I feel like you can watch TV, you can watch the game, and if anyone says anything, you can say, oh, no, I'm doing research for my job.
2: You can. They just don't occupy as much of my day anymore because, you know, there's only a few a day instead of 4 a day, which is where it started. So it's been a phenomenal run, and I really enjoy the time zone, and being able to see all the games has been fantastic.
12: Okay. What does it mean in the mind of a player for it to be like a must-win situation? Is something going on in their body and in their brain? Is it focus? Is it adrenaline? Is it panic? Is it all these things? Like, just before the big game, what's happening to a player?
2: Yeah, absolutely. The idea of sort of pressure and that idea of, you know, the threat of extinction or of you know, failure and or the challenge of winning and all of the every emotion that comes in between that. So, you know, from joy through to pleasure and challenge in one's mind and body. There's so many different mechanisms that come into play before the start of a game like this.
12: When we think of top tier athletes, at least me, I think of like, okay, being in your top physical shape and then having your training be at the best it possibly can be. You've practiced, you've played, you've got the experience. But there's this third thing that I think people don't consider. It's like psychology. It's, can you deal with the anxiety? Can you deal with the pressure? You could be great at your job. Let's say you're a concert pianist, but the second you get there out there in front of an audience, if you've got stage fright and your fingers are shaking and you just can't do it, you're not going to be able to perform at that top capacity. So how important is it for a player to be focused and not let the anxiety of the audience, the game, the pressure get to them?
2: Oh, absolutely. So critical in a lot of the spectrums of, you know, sport, from youth through to, you know, these professional levels. We always say that the mental health, the mental side of sport is as important as the physical side. Because again, to your point, if you're as trained as you possibly can be, you're at the top of your game, your skill and your ability is at its top. Your mind has to also be there. And if you haven't trained your mind in terms of, you know, emotion control and in terms of being able to manage the stress and the, I'll say the chaotic nature of sport, right? Like players can't control many aspects of this game. You know, you can't control the fans, you can't control the weather, you can't control, you know, the general play on a minute-to-minute basis. But what you can control is how you manage that situation and how, you know, good you are at stress management. And I think that's the critical piece to, you know, separating the best of the best in this World Cup sport right now.
12: How do you train for that? How do you train to manage your anxiety? And I'm asking for a friend, not just for curiosity. This friend's a performer. He's on the radio. The radio show's also a podcast, which you can download on your favorite podcast app. You know, if you're nervous before an interview, in this friend's case, I swear it's not me, or you're nervous before a big game as a soccer player, how do you train to deal with that? Do they see therapists? Like, what do they do?
2: No, I mean, obviously having support of people around you that can help, you know, navigate what it means for you to train properly mentally is important. But there's so many different strategies and techniques. There's also not a one size fits all for every person. So, you know, the one athlete might, you know, really need those calming mechanisms. So, you know, do we do breathing exercises? Are you engaged in mindfulness where you can really enact that mindfulness in the moment? You know, so breathing, mindfulness, relaxation, progressive relaxation skills are really critical when you have to calm yourself down. And then there's those athletes who actually need to hype themselves up, you know, sort of they're in that sort of not emotionally challenged state. And so, you know, how do you get hyped up in these situations? And, you know, for those individuals, it might be, you know, really enacting the physical, you know, jumping up and down. You see athletes or you see the goalies before the game really jumping up and getting in the moment. And so that's the fun part of stress, I think, is that for every athlete, it's different and the strategies are different. So, you know, some people might be really good at breathing exercises. Some people might be really good at imagery and mindfulness techniques. But you have to know what's working for you, obviously, to be successful in this.
12: Breathing exercises, mindfulness. Okay, I'm just writing this down again for a friend, because I feel like any performer has to deal with this. Another thing, yeah, I wanted to talk to you about, Catherine, was superstitions. Hockey players famously like don't shave during the playoffs. What are some of these wild superstitions that players engage with before games? And is it healthy to be doing that?
2: Yeah, I mean, there's a distinction between, you know, sort of the ritual of going through the actions and superstition. So, you know, you can go through a routine and again, it's for stress, you know, I would say for having a little bit of control in an uncontrollable environment. You know, you can control what shoe you put on first or what's, you know, what order you get dressed in or what foot hits the field first. You know, those kinds of things are routines that I think are critical to some people for emotion control. But then, you know, when you think that those things that you are doing impact the outcome of the game, that's where superstition happens, right? Of course, you know, not shaving before, you know, a hockey game or, you know, the order in which you're getting dressed or the jersey that you've put on are not going to change the outcome of the game. And so it's that idea that if you can change the game, that's where superstition comes in. And so I think it's important for people to have the general idea of these rituals that they follow so that they feel like they're part of a collective. You know, you may have some element of control over the situation, but we know, you know, that generally the things that these athletes are doing is not going to impact the game at all.
12: Okay, so it's okay for the players to put on their lucky socks or say their lucky chant, but when it starts to become like a profound belief, then maybe we worry a little bit.
2: Yeah, and it's the belief that it's going to control the game is where we worry, right? You know, if you can regiment yourself in all of these ways, you can have these routines that you do that's important for you to get your mind in the game, to feel that challenge, to, again, you know, part of that stress management process. But at its core, if you fundamentally believe that those things are going to change the outcome of the game, that's where we might get to worry.
12: There's a parallel here for fans, which we only have a little bit of time, but I want to talk about it. Fans get stressed in a must-win situation. They're screaming at the televisions. Fans also have absurd superstitions, which, as if I don't sit on my lucky pillow on the couch while I'm watching the soccer game, that my team's not going to win. What do you say about all that? Is that just a fun thing, or are fans kind of in the mindset of the players a little bit?
2: Yeah, again, it's that routine that's really important for fans as well. You know, they are the next player, right? You know, and in some ways they can, you know, we know how important fan base is to a team and the ways in which fans react. And, you know, we saw it obviously during the pandemic when there weren't any fans in the stands and how important it was for athlete success, you know, the missingness of that social aspect of the game. And so the fandom aspect of rituals and superstitions is really about allowing those of us who aren't the players to feel connected and embedded within the sport. And I think that all of those aspects are important. They all make us feel like there's a purpose to this and you know, you really are engaged and part of a movement, which I think is important for most of us, right?
12: Catherine, I might sound like this rational actor who doesn't believe in superstitions. I carry a lucky Irish penny in my pocket everywhere I go. I know it doesn't have any effect on my life, but I do it anyway. So I think these things are fun and okay. I appreciate you coming on the show. Any other things about the World Cup you're excited about?
2: All of it. I mean, it's been so exciting and, you know, seeing the number of penalty shots that have existed and, you know, that's where the stress management really comes in and those players about to take those penalty shots. The goalies have been phenomenal. So I'm just really excited to see how the next round plays out.
12: I guess we'll see how it unfolds. Catherine Sabiston is a sport and exercise psychology professor at the University of Toronto. Catherine, it's been a great chat. Thanks for being on the show.
2: Thank you.
12: Coming up, more on a fascinating fungus. This time, we'll teach you about one that kills bugs, helps plants, and somehow makes what's happening in the soil sound like organized crime.
4: Got a thought that's too good to keep to yourself? 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That's 1-888-505-6644. 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
8: Low of 13 tonight, clear skies. Tomorrow, sunny, a high of 27, becoming a mix of sun and clouds. Then mainly cloudy, 60% chance of showers, risk of thunderstorm, and a low of 17. Friday, clear and a high of 28. Saturday, a mix of sun and clouds and a high of 32.
9: Your above average intelligence brought you here. It deserves above average absurdity. 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
10: Picture the soil below your feet as a tiny underground city and the fantastic fungus as a weird sort of multitasker with three jobs. They are an insect assassin, they are a cleanup crew, and they are a plant nutritionist. Naturally, I have questions. So we are here with entomology professor at the University of Maryland, Raymond Suntledger, who knows a thing or two about fungi. Did I even say that properly? Is it fungi?
11: You did that very well for a young man.
10: Thank you. Well, Raymond, it is great to have you. We are here to discuss one of my favorite topics, fungus. Mm-hmm. The healthiest humans have a balanced diet. Fungus in the soil got the memo. The best ones eat a lot of different stuff, don't they?
11: They had to be very opportunistic. Success goes to the opportunists. What surprised us in our last study, we worked with a fungus, which is an insect assassin, but then feeds the corpses to plants. And we found there's two kinds of these fungi, which we call basic horror movie archetypes. We call them sleepers and creepers.
10: Sleepers and creepers. That sounds like something out of a psychology interview, but whatever. When you say insect assassin, what is the fungus actually doing to insects?
11: That's the difference between the sleepers and the creepers. So your sleepers, they cure slowly. They basically drain the batteries of the insects, and then they produce a mass of spores, which lie in wait for killing another insect. The much more sophisticated and recently evolved creepers, they cure slowly, kill the insect. They kill the insect fast. They kill with lots of toxins, but then they don't produce spores. They produce hyphae, which act like little pipelines to take nutrients from the insect to the plant. So the hyphae crawl towards the plant and then feed the nutrients from the insect to the plant. The plant's their real estate. That's where they live. And it's all about feeding the plant.
10: You said recently evolved. What kind of timescales are we talking about? What does it mean for it to be recently evolved when it's a fungus? We're not talking like a year.
11: No, we're talking, though, about

0: million and a half years, which is a same sort of timescale for the evolution of humans.
1: And how important for plants are these recently evolved funguses? Clearly, the plants lived without them before.
0: Well, they lived with different kinds of fungi. I think these fungi are important. You can see that because they're some of the commonest things you find in nature. Take a gram of soil anywhere, in New York or China or India, and you will find thousands of spores of this fungus in that soil. So this fungus has got very common, very quick. And they not only kill insects, they do lots of other things too. We recently published on one of these fungi which protects plants from mercury poisoning. There's other related fungi which will kill plant pathogens, so protect the fungus that way. So protect the plant that way. It's all about their real status, protecting the plant they live on. And they'll do whatever it takes.
1: These funguses have become incredibly specialized. They can do a great job killing insects, cleaning up the soil, and then also feeding and helping the plant, protecting the plants that they're on?
0: Well, you're talking about specialized. These fungi are cousins of the fungi which give us zombie ants. And those particular fungi have taken millions and millions of years to specialize to individual ant species. So you've got a fungus which will only zombify one particular ant species, and it's not opportunistic at all. It can't do anything with another ant species. Our fungi want plants. They want to grow the plant as big as possible. The bigger the plant, the more habitat for them. There's a lot of things they have to do to live on a plant. The insects are sort of bad tenants. They come on the plant and eat the roots. Now, the fungus doesn't want that because it's eating, the insects are eating their home. So they kill the insects. There's other fungi and bacteria which will colonize the plant. Well, our fungi don't want that. So they have to get rid of those microbes as well. So it's all about protecting their home.
1: Who's working for who? It sounds like these funguses are bodyguards working for the plants. Or are the plants working for them, creating the habitat for them to live? Or are they working for each other?
0: It's ant, isn't it? Not all. They work with each other. They're a unit, a symbiosis, mutualism. So they have to help each other out. The plant needs the fungus. Plants always need fungi. They've needed fungi ever since they came on land. They need fungi to help them with nutrition and defense and support and all sorts of things. But the fungus also needs the plant. That's where it lives. So in a way, you know, it's life of whoever best cooperates. It's survival of those who cooperate the best, in this case, with these fungi and these plants. The better they cooperate with each other, the better they both do.
1: We could learn a thing or two as a society from these funguses, cooperation, couldn't we?
0: we definitely could. You see, when you look at people and how divided we are and how combative we are and how territorial we are, we don't generally work for any greater good. The fungi are working for the greater good of plants, not because they're altruistic, but because they selfishly want as big a house as possible.
1: When organisms specialize, we tend to think of like trade-offs, like they'll be better at doing one thing, maybe in the fungus's case, killing insects, or maybe be great at helping plants, but not both.
0: Yes.
1: Is that what you expected to find when you investigated these? And is that what you found?
0: No, we expected trade-offs. You know, the old idea of a jack of all trade and master of none. That's what we kind of expected. So we found that the fungi which killed insects best also promote the growth of plants best. But they are specialized, but the specialization is whatever it takes to grow a plant. And if killing insects is necessary and feeding the corpse of the insects to the plants, it'll do that. If there's a nasty fungus which comes along and attacks the plant, well, my fungus doesn't like that at all. It's going to try to do something about it. Its home is being destroyed underneath its hyphae. It's not going to tolerate that if it can do anything about it.
1: I'm just thinking about this like the average person. I find fungus fascinating from all dimensions, but the average person may not. But let's talk about another place where trade-offs are made, like agriculture, pesticides. We think of them as like, okay, they're going to poison the pests, but maybe they're bad for the plant somehow, or maybe they're bad for us. They're toxic to us. Can we learn a thing or two about fungus to design, you know, pesticides or things that'll help us grow crops in a way that is like beneficial in every possible dimension?
0: Well, you can combine that. We've genetically engineered fungi to express toxins, to make toxins which kill insects. We're testing those in West Africa in Burkina Faso in a structure we call a mosquito spear. And because, you know, you look at pesticides, we've had better living through chemistry since the Second World War, and they've been very effective and insecticides and so on. The reason people are interested in biologicals like ours, now our fungi, is because those insecticides don't work anymore. A chemical holocaust against insects. We've selected for insects which are resistant against those insecticides. So we're looking at these fungi now to kill insects. But they kill insects sometimes slowly, or we need them to be really specific, say to mosquitoes, which carry malaria, which is one of our big interests. So we have to take a very specific fungus. It might kill slowly. So we engineer that to express a spider's toxin or a scorpion toxin, and then it will kill insects really quickly. And then we had to do loads of different studies to try to show that this is a safe thing to do, which is what we're doing now.
1: Is this the future of how crops are going to be protected against pests? Like in the next 50 years, will there be funguses designed to really just care about the crop and adapt to do whatever it takes to protect it?
0: There's probably something like that will probably happen. You'll go to Home Depot and you will buy plant seeds, and the seeds already have the fungus on them. So you won't have to do anything but plant the seeds and water the seeds, and the fungus then will grow with the root. So that's one thing. We've also looked at other ways of applying these fungi too. But I suspect that it's rather like dealing with cancer. You have one treatment for cancer. Well, the cancer might out-evolve it. You need to box the cancer in with lots of different chemistries, lots of different approaches. So we're looking at that with able to control mosquitoes. Our fungi will be one tool and utensil, but there's going to be other things we need to do as well, gene drives or whatever, a whole lot of different techniques you can use in different parts of the world. The stakeholders, as we call them, can look in the shelf and there'll be the fungi, there'll be the bacteria, there'll be other things you can use, and you'll just be able to pull those down from the shelf. That's the dream.
1: All right, we have fungus to thanks for this program in some sense. I'm here with Raymond Sunt-Ledger, an entomology professor at the University of Maryland, not the University of Raymond. That would be a cool school, though. Raymond, I've enjoyed talking to you. Thanks for being on the show.
0: Thank you very much, David. Nice to talk to you, too.
1: Just ahead, when a romantic couple splits up, what about everybody around them? Kids, friends, loyalties, group chats, who gets who? We'll help you sort it out next.
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23: Global News at 10 o'clock. I'm Ross Levitan. It's been a devastating year when it comes to motorcycle fatalities on Manitoba highways. So far in 2026, we've already seen 7 Manitobans lose their lives in motorcycle accidents. In all of last year, there were 6 fatalities. Global News reporter Marnie Blunt has one family's tragic story and their message to others.
24: Even looking at photos brings a range of emotion for Paradise Lee, and also reminders of who her grandparents were.
25: Very warm, caring people. Their doors were open to anybody was family.
24: Brenda Lee and Dan Keats tragically lost their lives in a motorcycle crash in St. Andrews on June 13th.
25: It's a tough one. They both were just like big impacts on our lives.
24: Their families now holding on to memories, remembering the couple as people who loved deeply, with a passion for family, charity, and their motorcycle community. Dan's daughter, Mandy Keats, says they hope their story of heartbreak can help prevent other tragedies on the highway.
26: He loved with his whole heart, and if you were part of their life, you knew it. You know, they would do anything for the people they loved, you know, and if anybody could take away from anything from this tragedy is that to, you know, slow down on the roads and take a minute and know that, you know, you're sharing the road.
24: Marnie Blunt, Global News.
23: Environment Canada is warning about a stretch of hot weather that's expected to arrive later this week. Temperatures are supposed to reach the 30-degree mark on Friday and climb to the mid-30s by the end of the weekend. Conditions will be particularly muggy over the weekend, especially regions south of the Trans-Canada Highway, where the humidex values are expected to reach 45 degrees on Sunday. Things are expected to cool off slightly next week, but highs will remain in the high 20s to low 30s for several days. Canada's last captive beluga whales are one step closer to leaving Marineland. U.S. regulators have approved an emergency plan to relocate most of the animals from the closed Niagara Falls theme park, which it says is no longer able to care for them. Former Marineland mammal trainer and activist Phil Demers says he believes the animals are all in good health.
27: The sources that I speak to inside say that the health are quite good. They've not had any need to do any medical procedures or any interventions for weeks into months now. So that's good news. I understand that much of the evaluations have been done. So it's just a question of putting a stamp on the date.
23: The rescue will see up to 28 beluga whales transferred to aquariums in Illinois, Georgia, and Texas, with two more belugas and four dolphins expected to be sent to Spain once permits are approved. Canadian officials say the animals must first pass veterinary examinations before the relocation begins. The transfers are expected to take place over the next several months. Global News Time, 10:02. Now let's check in on the Boston Pizza Sports Desk, where the Winnipeg Gold Eyes are leading the Milwaukee Milkmen 14-7 in the ninth inning. I'm Ross Levitan. That's Sports 680 CJOB.
0: Hey, it's Dr. Stephen Gall from Linden Ridge Family Chiropractic. 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
23: Clear skies tonight, a low of 13 before a sunny day tomorrow, a high of 27, becoming a mix of sun and clouds throughout the morning. In the evening, mainly cloudy, 60% chance of showers with a risk of thunderstorms and a low of 17. Friday, clear and a high of 28. Saturday, mix of sun and clouds and a high of 32.
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2: Divorce, breakups, they're often framed as two people going their separate ways. Ideally, amicably. It's a lovely idea, except when there are kids, kids' friends, group chats, school pickups, dinner parties. Everything can go up in flames. Who gets who in a divorce? That is what we're going to discuss here with Gary Dierenfeld, a social worker, a therapist. It is Therapy Thursdays on a Wednesday. To be clear, who gets a child in a divorce and how does that get navigated? That is a meaty topic, Gary. I'm excited to tackle it with you.
3: Oh, listen, this was a major part of my work before retiring as a social worker for 40 years. How are we going to tell the kids? How are we going to manage the kids? How are we going to co-parent the kids? But let's start with at least telling them that, you know, there's do's and don'ts.
2: Just because mommy and daddy don't love each other doesn't mean we don't love you. That's the classic one.
3: It is a classic one, and it's a classic for a reason. That one makes sense. You know, because kids are going to worry that if you can fall out of love between parents, will you fall out of love with me? So to reassure them of that, totally reasonable. The other issue that parents have to appreciate, kids look up, they see their parents, and they know, I am half of this one and I'm half of that one. That makes me whole. If one parent badmouths the other parent to the child, that child then looks inside themselves and says, which half of me is bad?
2: So the do is explain the situation that you can fall out of love with a partner, but that you're not going to fall out of love with you. And the don't is potty mouthing, trash talking the partner. Is it as simple
3: Correct.
2: As that?
3: Yeah. These are two of the most fundamental rules. And listen, if you are bad mouth, don't reciprocate, because then that child looks inside and says, now both sides of me are bad.
2: Yeah, that's a race to the bottom right there.
3: You're crushing that kid's self-esteem, that kid's self-worth. So whatever you may feel about your ex, you keep that part to yourself. So much of separation and managing children is about the parent managing their own boundaries.
2: You know, you don't want to make a kid feel like they have to pick a team. I mean, that's like a really important one,
3: well,
2: too.
3: Do you remember the old-time movie already, Sophie's Choice? A mother during the Holocaust had to determine which of her two daughters would be sent to the concentration camp. It's an impossible dilemma. You don't want your children to be in that Sophie's Choice either, where they have to, in a sense, pick a parent and be the one who causes, you know, one of them to feel lesser than. So all of these things can impact a child. The other don't, if you will, David, is don't promise them the moon. Don't sugarcoat it. Be realistic. Be honest. You can look at them and say, yeah, this sucks, sweetheart. It's awful. We never anticipated this. We didn't intend this. And it's going to feel terrible for a while.
2: Well, I'm just thinking about when you split up custody of a kid, you know, maybe half and half, maybe weekends at one parent's house, whatever you agree to, whatever a court helps you agree to or forces you to agree to, whatever the agreement is in the end. I feel like once the agreement's made where the kid's going to live and how they're going to spend time with each parent, I think the boring things are important, like routines, calendars,
3: yeah,
2: you know, consistency. The boring stuff is important. The grand promises, the dramatic speeches, that's less important than the routine.
3: As we bring certainty to anyone's lives, it allays anxiety. I do want to jump on one of the words you used. You used the word custody. We used to talk in terms of custody and access. The technical meanings are custody really refers to decision-making responsibility and authorities. It doesn't really stipulate how much time a child is with either parent.
2: I don't have a kid. I have a divorce behind me, but I don't have a kid behind me.
3: You have a cat.
2: I have a cat. I swear, if my partner and I now ever break up, my girlfriend, Miranda, that cat, she's going to take the cat. We've already discussed it, but I'm not happy about that. Maybe the cat's keeping us together. No, he isn't. We love each other, but I'm going down.
3: Staying together for the sake of the cat. So
2: we are staying together for the sake of the cat.
3: These days we use the term parenting time and parenting responsibilities.
2: Great. I apologize for using the outdated language. But whatever it is, when the parenting time is all said and done and a schedule and a routine is proposed, stick to it. That's really important.
3: Yes. And depending on the age of those kids, you really got to be careful about how you divvy up that time. I've seen parents of infants, you know, to toddlers, consider doing 1 week about with each parent. And that doesn't work for a child that young. There may be breastfeeding, there may be toileting routines to learn. But the issue from the child, from a psychological perspective, a toddler who is a week away from that parent, by the second or third day, they're having a hard time keeping the image of that parent in their head. And it's very distressing to the child. The child misses the parent. As that stress escalates over the remainder of the week, that can show up as inappropriate behavior, as a diaper rash. And now the child switches to the other parent and the other parent thinks, you didn't take care of the kid while the child was with you. It wasn't the parenting quality of the parenting. It was the parenting time. It was too much for that child. So you want to have what we call a developmental perspective to setting out the parenting schedule. That schedule has to be something that the children can manage as well as the parents.
2: The children should have not exactly a say, but the children should have input into the schedule. Is that what you're saying, or am I misunderstanding you?
3: You're misunderstanding me. And by the way, the children can have a voice, but that voice isn't determinative. This is still parental decisions. What I was saying earlier is if you put in a parenting schedule that the child cannot tolerate.
2: Ah.
3: Okay, it may work for the parents. It may not work for the
2: child. So you're interpreting the behavior of the child and using that as input.
3: Well, yes. Yes. So if that toddler, you know, by the third day, fourth and fifth days, they're getting cranky. They don't sleep as well. They have diaper rash. It's not the quality of the parenting. It's that they miss the absent parent. It's too long a time. Then finally, they see that parent. They relax into it. They feel good for a couple of days. And then they start to miss the parent from which they just, you know, came. And that cycle of not sleeping, behavior, diaper rash, begins again. So you want to have a parenting schedule that is attuned to the age and the psychological well-being of the child.
2: Got it. So back to just sort of main do's and don'ts here when when we're talking breakups of parents with children, communication, an important one. An important one not to do is bad mouthing the other parent as well.
3: Correct. Never, there's no bad. Yeah,
2: the kid is not the judge in the court. If you want to bad mouth your ex spouse or whatever, do it to a friend. Do it to a family member.
3: Do it to a friend. Do it elsewhere. And you know,
2: do it to your therapist.
3: Do it to your therapist. Do it to me. Never speak harshly or poorly of the other parent when the child is even in the house. Kids, listen in.
2: I got to throw to the break here, but our topic is who gets who in the breakup. And yes, we were talking about kids, and I know that's your wheelhouse. But when we come back, I want to do something a little more fun, a little more relatable for everyone, including me.
3: Sure.
2: Who gets who in the breakup? Adult version. We're talking about the way a breakup or a divorce affects a friend group, which can feel like a whole custody arrangement, like who gets to have brunch with who.
3: Who gets to have David Cooper?
2: Who gets to have me? Well, no one wants me. Everyone wanted my ex. But that's a conversation we're going to have after the break. If you've had a breakup, how do you navigate like a shift in a friend group based on that? That's a conversation I'm interested in. Gary Dierenfeld is here. We'll be back with that in a moment.
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23: Clear skies tonight, a low of 13 before a sunny day tomorrow, a high of 27, becoming a mix of sun and clouds throughout the morning. In the evening, mainly cloudy, 60% chance of showers with a risk of thunderstorms and a low of 17. Friday, clear and a high of 28. Saturday, mix of sun and clouds and a high of 32.
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2: Two people who are desperately in love have a great group of friends. And then they break up. Maybe it's messy. Maybe it isn't. But still, who gets who in the breakup? What happens to the friend group after that breakup? I'm interested in that. Maybe it's happened to you. It probably has. It's happened to me. I'm divorced. Gary Dierenfeld is here. It is Therapy Thursdays on a Wednesday. We're talking breakups. Gary, don't break up with me. Please don't break up with me.
3: No way. Let me start with this. I have had friends of mine call me up and say, Gary, I've split with my partner and there are this and there are that. And I cut them off. I said, don't be bad mouthing your partner to me. And the reason I tell them that is there may come a time when you want to get back together with that partner.
2: My mother always said that. I don't know if this is actually good advice because it's like on the one hand, you want the person to be accountable for their bad actions. You want to air it to a friend. But on the other hand, if you forgive them, your friend may not.
3: Well, yes. And you may not want to reconcile because you've told the whole world how awful the person this is. And you do want to reconcile, but because you've told the world what a horrible person this is, you're going to feel embarrassed if you go back. Mm-hmm. Like, don't do it. You know, like you said, send them to me. I'm retired. Don't come to me now. But go see your therapist. Go tell David Cooper.
2: I'm an unlicensed therapist.
3: Tell a licensed therapist. Okay, work it out there. That is a safe place to put those bad feelings, those horrible thoughts, the words that are in your head that you're dying to get out, but you could do it in a safe way where it doesn't backfire.
2: I had two best friends when I was about 27, 28. They were a couple. Okay. I was about to say their names, so I'm not going to do that. Let's call them Bobby and Sammy. Anyway, mm-hmm. They split up. They both tell me that I should stay friends with the both of them. I end up doing that. And about a year later, Bobby's like, you betrayed our friendship. I can't believe you stayed in contact with her. You know, but people get really upset, even when they make it possible for you to be friends with them both. The couple, the ex-couple themselves can get upset. It's such a minefield. You know, I hate this. No one should ever date is I guess the end result and from my point of view. But yeah, I don't know. What do you do when you have a couple friend and then that friend breaks up? Do you dump them both to avoid any of the minefield stuff?
3: It is a minefield. And sometimes you have to assert your boundaries with one or both.
2: Yeah.
3: And you can assert.
2: That can be messy. I've done that. I'm like, I'm staying friends with him and there's nothing you can do and I'm still friends with you. And then they get upset.
3: I'm going to be friends with both persons. Then it is, you know, the ball is in your court. If that is cause for you to drop me as a friend, that's your decision. Okay? So, but do know that I care for you both and will remain in contact with you both, subject to your discretion.
2: This is an interesting time where two people can have radically different views. Because in my opinion, let's say the dude in the broken up couple, he's saying, you made your choice. You chose the woman. And I'm like, no, you made me make a choice. And the act of making me make a choice, man, I wasn't going to choose you. But if you hadn't made me make that choice. So from my view, he forced me to choose.
3: Yeah.
2: And that whole action I didn't want to do. I wanted to stay friends with both of them. But from his point of view, I chose the ex. You know, and two people have a completely different read on the story.
3: But you're also learning why they separated and what the behavior of this person is, who is positioning you to choose, or when you in a sense don't with their permission, then they then hold it against you. You now know why they separated.
2: Is asking a friend to cut off an ex like unreasonable? Like, let's say I was dating someone and my buddy was friends with her. Can I ask him to not speak to her? Is that a fair ask?
3: And I'm going to own this because there's no research that says this is better, that's better.
2: It's not in the Daily Journal of Gary's Musings, not peer-reviewed academic research in a psychology journal.
3: Don't be bullied into having to choose. It's your life. You get to choose who you are going to be in relationships with. But do appreciate there can be consequences. So you have to own that too. And that's part of being a responsible adult. Okay? So we still have our boundaries. We still get to make our choices. And we still have to live with whatever the consequences of that may be. And if someone is bullying you, you can't be friends, with me if you're friends with them. Say, that's just not how I live my life.
2: It's the act of bullying that's going to make me not choose you. It's not because I like the other person more than you. But then you get two people with two completely different reads. One says, you didn't choose me. And the other says, you tried to bully me and I'm angry about that.
3: Yeah. Well, like I said, you are now learning what issues this person may have brought into a relationship if they are seeking to be that controlling of your relationship.
2: What do you do when the friendship is really like a couple friend? You know, like a friend that's really fundamentally, you only hang out with them as a couple.
3: Yeah.
2: Is that friend gone or is it transformed into something new?
3: Great questions this morning, David. Those are situations where you may lose the relationship as well. Some relationships depend on, in a sense, the group dynamic, not the individual person. And you may find those relationships go to the wayside and you will mourn the loss of those relationships as well. You know, these are issues in separation and divorce that few people actually talk about. And I love that you're raising these.
2: Yeah, usually it's the house, the money, the kids, but never the friends.
3: There is a social awkwardness.
2: should family court judges rule on the friends? Like, you get Bobby, you get Susie, and then they smash the gavel. Like, you get to go to dinner parties on Tuesdays with this group of friends. This is something that the courts will never decide on, but it's pretty important stuff.
3: It is important stuff, but it is way beyond the bounds of the court.
2: I don't think Judge Judy should be ruling on the friendships, but I just think it's an important part of breakups but because it's not front row and center and it's not like a money matter or a children custody matter, we don't really talk about it.
3: Yeah. And, sometimes you get along better with the in-laws than the natural child of those.
2: Yeah. Things. I mean, that was a tough part of breaking up, losing the in-laws. And my ex was really like, you can't stay friends with my parents. And I'm like, why not? And she's like, because they're my parents. She was right with the boundaries and whatnot. But, I remember that. And yeah.
3: Now, all of this stuff that we're talking about, David, all of it is dependent upon the personalities of the people involved.
2: Yes.
3: Because what will
2: none
3: work
2: of it is general advice.
3: Correct.
2: It's anecdotal.
3: What will work in one situation won't work in another.
2: You and I sound like the kind of people that would be friends with both partners. Some people have the complete opposite view that you choose a side and that's that.
3: I tell the story. I had one separated parents come to me on the same motorcycle to discuss with me the care of their young child. And I just thought it was amazing that they could come together on one motorcycle, because if you really didn't like the other parent, all you had to do was elbow them and they're off the back of the bike. But they were mature enough. They were concerned enough. They could care more than they could be mad.
2: And to the friend point, we're assuming that when people break up, that friend groups fracture. But there are exes out there, divorced people, former partners that literally show up to the dinner party together as friends after the breakup. And there is no splitting of friend groups. I've seen that actually.
3: So there's no real hard and fast rules with any of this. It is always person or couple dependent. But the takeaway from our discussion, the takeaway is maintain your boundaries. Don't be bullied. You get to choose for you, and you also have to live with the downside, if there is any, from your choices. And that's okay.
2: Gary Dierenfeld is a therapist and social worker. This was Therapy Thursdays on a Wednesday. Gary, thank you so much.
3: This was great. Thank you.
2: After the break, police already use AI to do things like sort calls, scan evidence, identify your face. But what happens when these machines get things wrong?
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2: Police are already using AI for everything from 911 call transcription to facial recognition. But what if one of these machines makes a mistake while it's acting like a cop? What happens? Who gets blamed? Where is the technology right now when it comes to policing and AI? Let's talk about it here with Temi Tope-Lawal, a research fellow in law at Northumbria University in the UK. Temi, welcome to the show.
0: Thank you for having me, David.
2: So you started looking at all the different ways that AI was used in policing. Was there an existing list like that, or is it just kind of totally ad hoc? People didn't know the ways in which many police forces were using AI. It wasn't collected in one place.
0: Yeah, and that's a very important question. So this project that I'm on called The Probable Futures, it's a four-year project that is funded by REI UK, and I'm a research fellow on that project. And one of the things that we realized going into the project was that because England and Wales has this arrangement with police forces where you have 43 different police forces that are operationally independent, it means that one police force wasn't necessarily speaking to the other when it comes to like what sort of technological tools that are being deployed. And that was a huge problem, right? Because what then happens is that you have very smart commercial vendors that sell the same products to different police forces. And that creates a lot of duplicity when it comes to like procurement. And one of the things that we then realize is that there needs to be a register, right? And one of the and that then birthed having a mapping interface, which I've worked on with my colleagues for the past 1 year, where we then map out all of the AI tools that are being used across police forces in England and Wales.
2: So we're talking AI and policing, the tools that cops might use. We're talking about it in the UK. I live in the US where there's like many, many, many different independently run policing agencies. I'm from Canada where there's fewer, but this paradigm still exists. What are some of these tools? Like people think robot detective. That's not exactly right. What are some of the ones that might surprise people?
0: So I'm going to bucket them into different categories. So there are the obvious ones. So the facial recognition tools, the object recognition tools that people are aware of. But then there are tools that are more in terms of investigatory slash, intelligence gathering, where AI is being used for, detection of information on devices. And then, sort of, if it was going to take a police officer normally like, months to decode certain information on a mobile phone, but then now you have police forces actually using AI to do that in hours.
2: So practically speaking, I don't sell drugs, but if I did get arrested for selling drugs and I had text messages on my phone about that, a cop could plug in some device and AI would find these messages, something like that?
0: Yeah, something like that. But then the reason why it's AI, so there's also something about what is AI, right? So a lot of people don't really understand what AI is, apart from like large language models like the ChatGPT. But then AI goes beyond that. And there are two things that we consider for a tool to be AI. One, it must learn from data that is fed into. And then two, it must be able to then make create information based on the data that it has learned from without you necessarily like prompting it to do that, right? And then so when you get this sort of devices, what then happens is that because the tool has been trained on certain historical data, the tool is able to then help police officers in sort of decoding what is on, because obviously you'd know that some people would use a lot of slangs, use a lot of terms that is not regular English, but because the system has been trained in a lot of data, then it's able to help police officers sort of decode that.
2: What happens when one of these systems makes a mistake? Like police officers, they carry guns. Guns have safeties on them. They get approved. They get, manufacturers follow regulations. Various tools, the cars they drive, the engines they have in them. Everything is regulated. Everything is made sure to be safe. There's a process a 911 operator follows. They're trained. Are these companies that are selling these AI products, are there safeguards? Is a facial recognition software used by a police officer, is it going to not falsely recognize my face? And if it does, is there some consequence? Or are these companies mostly just doing whatever they want?
0: At the end of the day, when And that's one of the things that we're also doing on my project, like making the point about evaluation of tools. So you don't just take a tool on its face to then deploy. As you, to your question about whether AI or these tools make mistakes, of course, there are mistakes that are made. But when what we've then found out is that there are two levels to what you call the human in the loop, because usually there's always that, you know, there's always that safeguard that people assume and say, oh, there's a human that makes the ultimate decision. But actually, it's what we found out is that for the most part, humans are just there as like, you know, I ticked off on this. But that's not meant to be the way that you work with the systems, right? So the human that is in the loop is meant to have not just the knowledge, but the understanding of what these limitations for these tools are, right? So that you are able to then make that independent call and exercise genuine human oversight rather than, you know, just a human ticked this off, you know.
2: Is that what you're seeing? These tools have really good oversight, or are you seeing cases where, you know, that cops just listen to them whether they have an accurate output or not?
0: So in the UK, what we've realized in policing and specifically is that there's just one class of tool, which is facial recognition, because that's also in public domain, that has gotten like a national evaluation program behind it, right? But other than facial recognition, there are other tools that are being used, for instance, statement drafting tools that are not being evaluated on a national level, that are just being evaluated force by force. And that is a huge risk when it comes to these sort of tools that can alter what a witness has said when a police officer is sort of interviewing them, and then the police officer, who doesn't then cross-check to confirm that this is what the witness said, then uses that as the original witness statement, which could have dire consequences for the witness, you know?
2: Yeah. So someone could go in, give a statement, police then get like an AI summary of it, and then that summary gets used as part of a police report. And what if there's mistakes in the summary? Who's responsible? Who checks for it? This is a big worry. Do you think we'll see change here where these tools get used or they get governed more responsibly? Are you optimistic here, or are you worried the tools are just going to get more advanced and have less oversight?
0: I am optimistic. I mean, and that is one of the things that we're doing on my project. So as part of the things that we're doing on Probable Futures, we have come up with a responsible AI checklist in policing where it gets police forces asking serious questions about, do you really need this AI tool? Is it really an AI system that you need to tackle the problems that you have? If so, what are the ethical, what are the legal issues? What are the, you know, security implications and all of that? So I'm very optimistic that with the right enabling environment when it comes to regulatory oversights, police forces can actually get it right when it comes to deploying these tools responsibly, because they actually have genuine benefits that we've seen, you know, from just talking to police officers and also, you know, being in the same room where these tools are being, you know, piloted and you know, it has a very huge benefits if it is deployed responsibly.
2: Okay, well, thanks for sharing all that. Let's have a little fun here for we have a few more moments in the interview, Temi. Are there any tools that would surprise people that seem really high-tech, futuristic, like they might be from a movie like Minority Report, tools that police are using that we didn't even know they had?
0: Yeah, so I was at a Sandpit workshop some months ago, and one of the tools that was sort of shown to us was a drone that is able to map out graffitis around a city to decode what gangs are actually up to. Because what the police have realized is that sometimes gangs actually pass messages using graffitis.
2: Yeah, I wouldn't even think to do that, let alone know that there was an AI tool with drones that could accomplish that goal. Well, Temi, that's all the time we have, but thank you for being on the show. I appreciate your time.
0: Thank you so much for having me, David.
2: Just ahead, do you want to be good at poker? Well, mathematicians have proved that if you want to win, you have to bluff, that bluffing is essential to winning. We'll explain why in a moment.
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6: 680 CJOB, weather.
7: Low of 13 tonight, clear skies. Tomorrow, sunny, a high of 27, becoming a mix of sun and clouds. Then mainly cloudy, 60% chance of showers, risk of thunderstorm, and a low of 17. Friday, clear and a high of 28. Saturday, a mix of sun and clouds and a high of 32.
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9: Most of us think being great at the card game poker is about calculating your odds of winning and hiding your tells. But mathematicians say that even if you knew exactly how good your cards were, you would still have to bluff. Without bluffing well, you'll never be a good player, which feels a little rude, mathematically speaking. I am here with Emma Shadela, a mathematician at Princeton, to discuss just this. Emma, welcome to the show.
10: Thanks so much. It's great to be back.
9: So, like in blackjack, I know that if you know your odds perfectly and make every good decision, you've got the best possible chance of beating the house. I still know it's slightly below 50%, unless you count cards, which you're not allowed to do. I'm going down a rabbit hole. You would think this would be true of most card games, that if you know your odds, you can win most of the time, right?
10: You would think so, but actually that's not the case. And I don't even think it's the case for most card games, because if you think about card games in general, a lot of it is about what information is hidden and what information is sort of on the table and what information do you know. And that's definitely the case for poker.
9: And card games have an element of luck, what you get dealt. So everything I said isn't true. It's not like chess where everyone gets the same board every time. It's the luck of the draw. And so
10: exactly
9: hidden in that luck is what? The knowledge that if you can calculate your odds, you can make a great decision?
10: Well, that would be what you think again. So the thing with poker is, let's take an example where we don't have humans playing poker, but we have robots playing poker. There's actually this competition at MIT, which inspired the paper that we wrote. And it was called PokerBots. So basically, MIT engineering students build robots to play poker against one another. And the thing is, okay, now you don't have humans anymore, and you need to give each of the robots an algorithm, which means a set of rules, so that given the cards that they see on the table, given the cards that they have in their hands, what should they do? Now, of course, robots are much better than humans at counting cards and guessing the odds of any card being pulled in the deck. So what should they do? Can they play perfectly in that case?
9: And did those robot games look anything like actual games?

0: games as they're played by people, or because of the non-human element, they look totally different in the way they were played?
1: They actually look surprisingly similar. So some of the things that you see human poker players do that you might think are just attributed to psychological factors, kind of messing with each other. So, for example, bluffing. And then the equivalent of that called slow playing. So that's essentially when you pass, but you have really good hands. And even folding, where you pass and you have pretty good hands. Those are kind of odd behaviors in some sense that we see poker players doing. It's counterintuitive. Why on earth would you ever bet on a really bad hand? The poker bots have to do the same. They do the same so that they can win.
0: To basically trick the other bots into thinking they're a lousy player, or trick the other bots into thinking they aren't going to win when the big pot is on the table?
1: I don't know if trick is exactly the right word, because I think that sort of implies that there's this psychological factor that's messing with the other players. But the thing is, it's not just psychological. What you're doing is you're hiding information. So let's say you get a really bad card and you bet a lot on it. Now, I don't know, do you have a very bad card or do you have a very good card? And if you're, you know, in an ideal world, the bots are actually perfect at bluffing, so you don't have a tell. I can't tell whether or not it's a bad card. That would change things a little bit. But if I can't tell if you have a bad card or a good card, how do I respond? So this is where math comes in as well. Poker players can actually calculate, okay, what's the probability given that you're playing high and I know that you're probably bluffing? How much should I bet in response, or should I pass, or should I fold in response?
0: Now, is it when you say this is required by the math, what does that even mean, that bluffing is required by math?
1: So there's this really cool part of math that I love called game theory that you might have heard of. I don't know if you've ever watched the movie Beautiful Mind.
0: Of course, yeah.
1: Yeah, with Nash, who's at Princeton, actually, where I am now. It's an amazing movie. And what Nash was one of the founders of this field called game theory. The idea of game theory is pretty simple conceptually. So let's say you, David, and me, Emma, we're both deciding what to do. Well, I'm going to decide what to do based on what I think you're going to do. And then you're going to do what you think that I'm going to do, but you know that I'm thinking what you're doing, et cetera, et cetera. So
0: this sounds like a rock, paper, scissors game right now, by the way.
1: Kind of. Yeah, kind of. And that is actually something that we study in game theory. Rock, paper, scissors, kind of a classic game. But what happens is you can get something called a Nash equilibrium, so named after Nash. And that's a situation in which even if you know that I'm responding according to what you respond, et cetera, you would still have a strategy that you would not want to deviate from. That's how this Nash equilibrium is defined. So you can never do any better than playing that strategy. And there's a Nash equilibrium that we can find in poker. It's actually a special case called a mixed Nash equilibrium. It's a little more complicated. I won't go into it. But basically, you can show mathematically that this equilibrium is to bluff. And it is sometimes to slow play, especially when your opponent is kind of overbetting. And you can actually calculate what fraction of the time should I bluff and what fraction of the time should I slow play. And not just that, you can calculate what are the cutoffs of the cards, or what kind of are the worst hands that I should bluff on. When should that stop? When do I go from sort of bad hand to good hand? And what constitutes a very good hand? And there's some rules about this that poker players know. So the ratio is something like the size of the bet to the size of the bet plus pot. So that ratio is telling you approximately how often you should even bluff.
0: Got it. Back to rock, paper, scissors. I just tell people I always throw rock, and then I suss them out for how much I think they'll believe that I'm a liar or not, and then adjust my not throwing rock turns accordingly. Anyway, I'm getting off the topic here. But let's get a little off topic, because how can your research and how can the showing that bluffing is necessary for poker be used outside of poker, maybe in negotiations at work, in politics, in dating? Are there applications outside of poker to bluffing and what you've learned about it?
1: That's a really great question. Game theory has definitely been used in a lot of aspects in society. I think for me, when I first learned about this, this was kind of my entry into math of human behavior. I was totally mind blown, because I find humans so complicated and so mysterious, and I find math so beautiful and simple, and you know, 1 + 1 is always 2. And game theory is is the math in the game theory, if you kind of have nightmares or maybe not from your calculus class, the math itself is not particularly complicated, but it's really just about the logic of saying, okay, you have one person and I'm sort of guessing what they're going to do. Based on my guess of what they're going to do, this is how I should react. And you kind of have this circular logic like we talked about, and eventually you can come to an equilibrium. So this is often used in negotiations, definitely. I mean, we can see the state of the world right now is pretty crazy, but they have a lot of very smart people who are looking at this kind of strategy. There's a great book called Decision Sciences by one of the founders, sort of mathematics of decision sciences, Howard Raifa, that you can check out, and that uses this kind of application in business and negotiation. You can even think about it. There's sort of slightly different but related problems, something called the secretary problem that people like to think about a lot. So essentially, the idea was, if I have to hire a secretary, how many candidates should I interview before deciding which one to hire? And there's kind of a clear mathematical answer of how many should do. You can apply that to things like dating. People have said, you know, maybe you should date 8 people and then marry the 9th who's better than any of the previous 8.
0: That sounds like an okay strategy. My dating strategy is, I assume everyone wants to not date me, and then I'm done. Yeah, that's basically my strategy. Well, after studying the math behind poker, are you a better player, you think?
1: Oh, I definitely am. In college, I used to play with the guys on my floor. Actually, they let me play one game with them, and I cleaned them out, and then they never let me play again.
0: All right. All you have to do is study math for many years, and you too can beat the boys on your college dorm floor or whatever. Emma Jaidela is a mathematician at Princeton. Emma, this has been an interesting chat. I've learned a lot about poker and bluffing. Thanks for joining me.
1: Thanks so much.
0: That's a wrap on The Last Show. Thanks for tuning in. But because this wasn't the last show, we'll be back soon. So, yeah, there's that. Probably could have chosen a better name.
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15: From the National Newsroom of the Canadian Press, I'm John Kennedy. Prime Minister Mark Carney is in Saudi Arabia for the first visit by a Canadian prime minister in 26 years. Saudi Arabia's notorious human rights record has been a point of criticism in the Western Hemisphere and has led to major diplomatic disputes between Saudi Arabia and Canada, notably in 2018. But bilateral relations have since thawed. One of four people who was rescued following the sinking of a BC fishing charter boat off Vancouver has died in hospital. That brings the suspected death toll to seven. Mounties say the woman who died in hospital was a 28-year-old Chinese citizen who was living in Seattle. Meta says Alberta will be home to its first artificial intelligence data center in Canada. Alberta Premier Danielle Smith is celebrating the announcement.
22: This is one of the largest private sector investments in Canadian history. The project will create more than 3,000 construction jobs, support 300 operational jobs, and generate approximately $250 million annually in benefits for Albertans, including through royalties, taxes, levies, and fees.
15: Data centers have brought concerns around water and power usage to their local area. And Meta says the 1-gigawatt data center will have its own natural gas power plant and use a closed-loop cooling system that does not draw water from the surrounding area. A federal government document mentions Canada having thousands of megawatts of data center capacity in planning or development. That data was contained in a presentation for Artificial Intelligence Minister Evan Solomon to use with international investors. But Solomon's office says the minister never used the presentation, nor cited the capacity figure when in any external engagements. A Quebec court says the mandatory minimum sentence for child sex abuse material is unconstitutional.
23: The ruling centers on a case involving a man who pleaded guilty in 2018 to one count each of possessing, accessing, and distributing the material. The defendant has an intellectual disability and mental health conditions. The Court of Appeal panel ruled the original sentence of 12 months imprisonment would be cruel and unusual punishment, so it reduced the sentence to 6 months. Diana Mussina, The Canadian Press.
15: Air Canada has named Scandinavian Airlines head Anko van der Werf as its next chief executive. Aviation expert Robert Kokonis says van der Werf's appointment comes as the country's largest carrier undergoes a major fleet expansion and deals with the fallout from a public turning away from U.S. travel.
24: You need to have a CEO that can oversee that expansion in a very disciplined way. So I think in the case of this new CEO, he's led SAS through very, very difficult times.
15: Van der Werf replaces CEO Michael Rousseau, who stepped down at the end of August. This is the Canadian Press. In sports, Jalen Salon came off the bench for 26 points as the Golden State Valkyries held off the short bench Toronto Tempo 83-75. Reserve Caitlin Chen added 16 points as the Golden State extended its win streak to 6 games and outscored Toronto's bench 52-20. Isabel Harrison had 24 points and 8 rebounds as Toronto dropped its third straight game. C.J. Abrams and Luis García Jr. both hit their 20th homers of the season, and the Washington Nationals pounded the Houston Astros 8-2. Foster Griffin allowed just one run in 7 innings for Washington, which took 2 of 3 from Houston. Jake Rogers and Spencer Torkelson homered, and the Detroit Tigers won their 4th straight game, beating the Athletics 6-1. Troy Melton allowed one unearned run on 4 hits and a walk in 5 1/3 innings. He struck out 9 as the Tigers won for the 7th time in 8 games. From the Canadian Press, I'm John Kennedy.
0: Richard Kluche reporting on 680 CJOB. Several stories this hour. We begin with Darcy Adaman. He is with us from Make Music Matter. One of his passions, healing and harmony, and how music changes lives and is therapy. He's a music producer and has just returned from Ukraine. How many times now?
1: This is the 3rd time since this war.
0: How do you get from here to Kyiv?
1: Yeah, it's quite the journey. That's honestly not that enjoyable. You have to first just basically get to Warsaw. So it's 3 flights from Winnipeg to Warsaw. Get to the train station, wait about 4 hours, and take a 16-plus-hour train ride to Kyiv.
0: And do you get the sense you're going into the war zone as you're on that train?
1: Oh, absolutely. This time we're stopped 3 times because of air raid alerts, and you have to wait, and sometimes the train goes in reverse. So you're acutely aware, and all the multiple, you know, military checkpoints, I think there were 7 at least that I counted, was searched just on that train.
0: They look at your passport, and they say, why are you coming here?
1: The first time they did, now they're a little bit more like, okay, that's good. You know, it's a little bit more... commonplace now.
0: This is personal, it's passionate, and I have to ask you, why do you do this? What possesses you to make music matter in Ukraine?
1: Well, it's just anywhere in the world where there's an issue per se, we're all connected to war in some way. Like, there's no way, and not to get on a soapbox, but any product we use, any our Canada Pension Plan, it would invest in... weapons and manufacturers, we're all connected to it. And I don't really believe in borders like that per se. So if somewhere in the world is in need, I do my best with the organization and my other work to, you know, fill the gap between what is and what should be.
0: You're helping performers, artists out there create, and they're also using that energy to make statements. Talk about some of the people that you have seen and you've helped support.
1: Yeah, in particular, that musical process is to heal the trauma. Because even though it's not maybe seen, it is there. And you have a whole country that is traumatized, and I can attest to that personally. So I spent a lot of time on this trip with wounded veterans, you know, heroes. And in particular, rehab centers where they've lost most of their limbs. You know, I can't... Not to get, you know, graphic, but, you know, the amount of soldiers I spoke to that were literally no arms, no legs, just a head on a torso on a wheelchair. Mm. And they still talk about their hopes and dreams. So it's you know, you don't want to, you want that sort of capacity to go back into the country. So you come in after that combat and heal the trauma so they can actually function again.
0: So you're spending a lot of time listening.
1: At this moment, yeah, a lot of time listening. And it's really interesting where... One of the last days, and again, one of the soldiers, you know, frontline soldier, you know, said, you know, soldiers, we don't talk to therapists. We don't open up to them. We don't trust them. And I understand why. He said, well, what do you say about that? And I said, well, you can't pass down your physical injuries. You're missing limbs to your children, but you can pass down your trauma. And then it just clicked in and he got up and hugged me. And that was it.
0: Did you find yourself playing the role of bartender at times?
1: I wasn't serving the drinks, but I was definitely...
0: Well, they were serving up stories for you.
1: Yeah, absolutely, yeah.
0: What impressed you?
1: You know, it's going to sound hokey, but it's the resilience. You know, it really is. And despite the trauma, I didn't speak to one person there that had any pity in their voice whatsoever. Even all the like hundreds of soldiers I met whose lives are forever ruined. I went to a funeral of a 20-year-old pilot. No one in the audience had any pity whatsoever. It was utterly fascinating in that regard.
2: You got caught in this too, didn't you?
1: Yeah, it was a few times on this trip, but in particular, the last night in Kyiv, which happened to be the worst attack this year on the city and the third worst in the history of the city post-World War II. So that
2: is there ample warning?
1: Yes. Yeah, President Zelensky gave ample warning beforehand. And everybody's on a Telegram app and these other apps that track them in. So they're very good. In fact, almost a little too good, because that was an 11-hour barrage and I was right in the middle of it. Started around 8 p.m., so my phone kept going off with alerts. And they're very specific. It's a drone. It's a supersonic missile from the sea fired by a ship. It's from a plane. And I wasn't hearing anything at first. I would hear the alerts, but I wouldn't hear any impact. And I'd already only went to bed 2 hours the night before. I was kind of tired. It's like, oh, geez, I'm just going to. I was literally reaching to.
2: Kind of like our tornado alerts here, right?
1: Yeah.
2: It gets to that point where you're kind of ignoring it. And
1: yeah,
2: going,
1: this
2: wow.
1: is going off literally every 30 seconds. And so I literally went to grab my phone to delete the app and said, oh, forget this. And then just all hell broke loose. You can hear it. And I looked out the window and it was like Star Wars out there. I could see like just the rockets streaming across the window and you know, the sort of missile defense system trying to go as well. And it was.
2: And I'm hoping you're going downstairs from the hotel room.
1: I did eventually. I admit I was pretty. The drones are one thing. And that's, again, not to make light of it, because people still die. And 31 died that night. But it was the first time the Russians used these ballistic missiles without nuclear warheads, thank God, on. And once they started falling close to the hotel I was, one hit 500 meters from me. And the shockwave literally stunned me, like it physically stunned me. And once I came to, I got dressed and went into the basement, yeah. But then still, the whole hotel shook and dust fell on you for hours and hours, so.
2: That changes you, doesn't it?
1: Yes, and I'll be honest, I don't know how yet. I've had 20 years of different conflict zones around the world, but this was one where, you know, you feel that raw, visceral power of these weapons, and it is just so staggering.
2: Talk a little bit about how you're able to lead this effort. I do want to get to the Toronto fundraiser coming up in September in a moment, but a little bit of your backstory, because I think it's a fascinating story that you're pretty humble about this, but people should know.
1: Well, I just always grew up in a just acutely aware that the problems of the world are my responsibility, you know, coming from the, on my father's side, Ukrainian family, and hearing those stories of World War II. It is very personal. And I just, you know, again, maybe this is corny. I feel like there's enough other people in the world that we have, but we need more people that are willing to do these types of things.
2: But so. In the music world, you've kind of made enough connections that you can do this with purpose. Talk about that.
1: Yes. Well, that's actually a really great joy, because I'm now at the point where, you know, a lot of the heroes I, you know, grew up listening to in the music world are legit just my friends and colleagues now. And we do this together, and that is wonderful. And they love the fact that you can take their passion, their skill of music and art, and we can actually quantify medical differences. You know, that is fascinating to me.
2: So you can go into a community with entertainers and instruments and do some teaching and then sit back and see what is produced.
1: Yeah, and it's all the participants that are really producing the music.
2: And in the computer world that we live in now, they can produce music on their laptop.
1: Yeah, and that's what we do. We build these little recording studios, you know, some as small as ones that fit on motorbikes. We have one in Africa that does that to go through the rebel lines undetected. And again, it's fascinating. Like, to actually heal trauma better than regular talk therapy is quite astounding.
2: So that soldier that hugged you, him and his colleagues, and you start to talk to them about what you do on the music side, that can help?
1: Yeah, because that was the way it clicked something. Now that's the way they're going to open up. They won't talk about it, but they will write about it and they will sing about it. And that's a safe way to get it out. It's really fascinating to see. But you should note that, just, you know, one of the important little things that I noticed was there's a subscribe group of those guys that took me for coffee after, because they have they're singers, mm-hmm. and they wanted to get artistic advice. And again, these are all sadly limb, you know, without limbs, and have seen heavy action. And then at one point, the waitress in the coffee shop dropped the tray, and the startled, you can see them change, and the fear in their eyes. It just was instant. All of them. It was, you know, it's the war is not far from the surface there, despite, you know, the resilience.
2: Those little things can trigger. Talk about this fall. Talk about Toronto. Talk about the fundraiser. You're aiming for what, September 10th?
1: Yeah, September 10th. So last year we partnered with Matthew Perry House for Live Loud for, you know, to raise money and awareness on mental health and trauma. With Caitlin Morrison, who, funny enough, that was the person that was Matthew's sister, who I was texting with all night as the bombs were falling around me. And my organization, Make Music Matter, we partnered on this, and it went so well last year that we're doing, it's an annual event. So this year, September 10th at Massey Hall, so even bigger. Great co-hosts, Lauren Ash from Superstore and Bruce McCullough from Kids in the Hall. And, you know, iconic artists of, you know, Ace Inabe, Julian Taylor, the Strumbellas, guys from The Offspring and Sum 41. So it's going to be a fantastic night.
2: By the way, Matthew's sister, Matthew Perry's sister.
1: Yeah, sorry.
2: Who is an amazing, amazing yeah. woman that is still in her brother's legacy is unflappable.
1: Oh, she is. I know her quite well and sarcastic, but that's her weapon. Yep. She's really good at it.
2: Good on you. Good on Thank everybody you. On doing that. Come back before September, because I think this is going to hit you in the weeks ahead.
1: Yes, I'm sort of half waiting for the other shoe to drop, I'll be honest on that one, but I will.
2: Darcy, good to see you.
1: Thanks for having me.
2: Darcy Adaman with Make Music Matter. I'm Richard Cloutier, reporting on 680 CJOB. 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
15: Clear skies tonight, a low of 13 before a sunny day tomorrow, a high of 27, becoming a mix of sun and clouds throughout the morning. In the evening, mainly cloudy, 60% chance of showers with a risk of thunderstorms and a low of 17. Friday, clear and a high of 28. Saturday, mix of sun and clouds and a high of 32.
2: Richard Kluche with you on 680 CJOB, the U.S. carrying out airstrikes against Iran. Global's Reggie Cicchini is with us from Washington.
18: And do we have a sense of just how much armaments have been used?
19: Well, we don't and we do. Donald Trump is putting video out on his social media, but it doesn't have a timestamp. It doesn't have a locator. But the visuals show that there are some pretty significant explosions, if that is the actual video to be taking place in Iran. But I mean, here we are again, 24 hours later, after CENTCOM carried out strikes in the country, doing so again, saying it's at the direction of Donald Trump. He hinted at this with a warning to the Iranians earlier in the day at the NATO conference in Ankara, Turkey, suggesting that there could be an additional strike tonight because he still feels that Iran is acting out in an aggressive way in terms of how they're acting in the Strait of Hormuz. Remember, there were three ships that were struck by Israeli drones or missiles over the last 48 hours. The Americans say that that is behavior that is unacceptable, and therefore they are able to go after them. The Iranians are pushing back, Richard, saying that they are not going to bend, they are not going to give in, and that they have this administration to be able to carry out this kind of an attack if ships aren't going the route that Iran tells them to go. So where do we stand right now? Trump says that the ceasefire potentially could be over. We are in a moment of escalation between the United States and Iran. And again, we are seeing the consequences of this escalation being felt around the world in terms of gas prices.
2: Global's Reggie Cicchini joining us from our bureau in Washington. Joined now on 680 CJOB by Robert Hewish. He's Associate Dean Research Professor in the Faculty of Social Sciences at Dalhousie University. Professor, do you get the sense that this is short-lived, or if we're to believe the U.S. president, that this is ratcheted right back up?
20: Well, I think that's the case, Richard. Like, do we really believe that this is a destruction of the ceasefire for Mr. Trump? Because he seems to commit to one stance for a few days at a time and then reverses it. Now, what's actually triggered this off this time around was Iran sending some drones to attack tankers in the Strait of Hormuz that they said did not follow their exit instructions. So they went off course, Iran came in with the drones, attacked the ships, and now that has compounded frustration from the U.S. And in goes Trump saying that the deal is off. So I think we can expect the following to come out of this for sure, is that oil prices are already on their way back up. So that's the first bit. There'll be a lot more military ordnance, so missiles and other attack devices from the U.S. heading towards Iran. It might even allow Israel to get into a more of aggressive stance again. And then after that, will there be any opportunity to tie down a more secure peace approach with the ongoing discussions in Turkey? And that's really unclear at this point.
2: And did anything come out of the NATO meetings that would give the U.S. president ammunition, if you will, that NATO is at his side on this? Or is this just Trump by himself, the United States going after Iran again?
20: I think it's kind of the latter. And the reason is that in these negotiations, there's both tangible items on the table. I mean, the presence of Iran's weaponry, the physical capabilities for the nuclear program, the ability to have enriched uranium. Those are very tangible items. And the U.S. is asking for all of that to leave Iran. And in the meantime, Trump's position to try to get there has by basically been dangling large sums of money in front of the Iranian government. We'll give you $350 billion reconstruction budget. We'll release your frozen assets and all that sort of thing. Now, the thing is with those promises is that they're intangible. It just takes one of Trump's Sharpie strokes and suddenly that policy is in effect or it's suddenly retreated. And as McNamara, who served with Kennedy back in the day, said, you always have to understand how your enemy views you. And I believe Iran is looking at Trump saying there's opportunity to play this out a lot longer. And what we saw in Iran over the last week were millions of people marching in a funeral for the deceased Ayatollah. And some people in Iran saying that this is actually going to be the birth of a second republic. And so all the discussion about annihilating the regime and getting the Ayatollahs out of power, Trump has not delivered on that. All the promises to Iranians in the diaspora to say, you know, you'll have your country free finally, not happening. And really, this is becoming a real game of back and forth between the two.
18: Who is buying Iran oil right now?
20: Well, the biggest client is still China. And the way this is financed is that Iran will sell oil to China, will actually deliver it to China. Then the Chinese will pay the Iranians in Chinese currency, but that's held within banks within China. And then from there, it's offloaded to banks in Turkey and a couple other countries in North Africa and Central Asia. And that way the Iranians can then get their money back into the Western economy. So they're the biggest client right now for it. But there's a lot of tankers that are sitting there in that Strait of Hormuz that have not moved. They've got barnacles growing all over them. And as a result of that holdup, national oil reserves in China, Australia, the U.S., they're at record lows. And so with that kind of vulnerability, it only takes a decision like today and the day before to spike prices back up again globally.
18: What should we look for in the 24, 48 hours ahead?
20: The big moves, of course, always come from where the U.S. Navy is and where they're not. So the closer that you have naval ships to the Iranian coast, the more likelihood of escalated conflict. If they're staying further away and they're relying on U.S. allies to carry out attacks on Iran, that likely means that there's going to be symbolic shows of force. If the targets of destruction are strategic, then that's one thing. But if they become civilian, especially by the U.S., Israel, or any allies in the region, then that's another matter. And I think right now in Iran, there's a lot of fervor and a lot of energy within the Revolutionary Guard to amp things back up again.
18: Professor, appreciate the time and the insight. Thank you again.
20: My pleasure.
18: Robert Hewish, Associate Dean Research Professor in the Faculty of Social Sciences at Dalhousie University, joining us from Halifax. Fill up your gas tank because oil is on the rise, and that will quickly send pump prices up.
0: We may put down the blockade. We may put it back.
6: As President Donald Trump toyed with another U.S. blockade in the Strait of Hormuz, oil tankers headed for the exits.
3: This might be their last chance for the next little while to escape, and they're very much using this opportunity to do so.
6: The precarious peace deal between the U.S. and Iran cleared the way for a surge of ships through the strait and a drop in oil prices. But between Trump casting doubt on the ceasefire and violence in the strait, that opening may quickly close.
3: We're now looking at the potential for a dead stop.
6: After a month of oil prices falling, the possibility that flow of oil could dry up is sending them higher.
4: We can see oil prices come back as quickly as they retreated.
6: And Canadians still waiting for relief at the gas pump may not see it.
13: Gasoline prices have already been slow to fall. A big reason for that is refineries can't keep up with all the crude oil coming back onto the market. So the supply of gasoline is still limited. And a return to normal may not happen anytime soon if oil shipments get disrupted again.
3: So we're just going to keep drawing those inventories lower and prices are going to continue to rise until eventually, in the worst case scenario, they rise to levels at the pump that force you and I to reconsider how much we're going to fill the family vehicle that day.
13: More financial stress that could hurt Canadians and an already fragile economy.
4: Should I book that vacation or should I make that purchase? I'm not really sure because, again, I can't know or trust if this conflict is over. So the uncertainty, for sure, from a psychological perspective, probably holds back some spending and investment.
13: Uncertainty that many thought was behind us. Jacqueline Hansen, Global News, Toronto.
2: 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This is Newsnight.
1: 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Let us know so we can let Winnipeg know. 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
0: Hello, my name is Cadence Morgado-Thomas. I am a graduating Indigenous student from the University of Manitoba, and I graduated with a Bachelor's of Nursing degree.
2: Four members of the University of Manitoba graduating class of 2026.
3: Hello, my name is Caden Kelsix, and I'm a Red River Métis citizen and a graduate of the Asper School of Business with a major in finance.
4: Hi, my name is Gloria Lee, and I'll be graduating from pharmacy school.
6: And hi, my name is Grace Lee, and I'll be graduating at the U of M in dental school.
2: Are you two related?
4: Do we look alike?
2: I'm not going to answer that. Are you two related?
4: Yes, we are. Yes. Yeah. We are sisters.
2: Oh, very cool. Graduating the same time?
4: Yes. Mm-hmm.
2: You're not twins, though.
4: Grace is 1 year older than me.
2: Okay. But you finish each other's sentences in so many ways, don't
4: yes,
2: you?
4: Yes, we do. Mm-hmm. Yeah.
2: What's it been like for the two of you?
4: It's been a journey. I feel like as a younger sister, I've always kind of followed whatever Grace did. I followed her to Waterloo to get her undergrad. And then when she moved back to Winnipeg, I also followed her back to Winnipeg. And when I saw that she was going into, or she was interested in going into the health sciences field, that kind of shifted my mindset as well.
9: It was also interesting because I did my master's here in Winnipeg, and then my sister moved like with me here, and then she also worked in the research lab that I was working at. And then through that master's program, I actually got more interested in dental school. And then, yeah, and then that's how our journey became to be. And then she ended up applying for pharmacy.
2: So is it safe to say that you need to work in the same city with each other? You're that close?
4: Almost. She's staying in Winnipeg, working as a dentist here. Yeah. And then I'll be working as a hospital pharmacist in Steinbach.
0: Being an Indigenous student was tough for me growing up. I experienced a lot of intergenerational trauma that happens with a lot of Indigenous people. I grew up in a family of drug traffickers. Most of my family were incarcerated, and I just wanted to be a better role model for the younger generation and my cousins, and overall just help people in the community and become a better nurse for the Indigenous community in the hospitals.
2: Drug traffickers?
0: From a young age, all I can remember is being around drugs or people with addictions, and still till this day, lots of them struggle with addictions. And also, my mom was incarcerated during high school. So growing up, it kind of always felt like I was living two lives, because being a child and having friends with completely normal lives, it was difficult to even explain any of that to anyone. So I just kind of pretended and put a smile on my face every day. And
2: so yeah. What was it, and as important, who was it that made sure that you were on the straight and narrow path of getting into nursing school? Because this is a time to reflect on those that also helped get mm-hmm. you here.
0: Well, it was mainly my mother and my grandma. My mother did what she had to do, I guess, to make ends meet, but at the end of the day, it wasn't the best decision, but she admits that, and she knows what her mistake was, but she still did teach me and guide me on how to take a better path. And also, I just wanted better for myself, like seeing everyone growing up, I just wanted to be the opposite. And I just wanted a normal life, and when I have kids one day, hopefully it'll be different for them.
2: You feel the pressure?
0: Yes, I do.
2: You're going to be on the front lines at Health Sciences Center, where mm-hmm. you're going to see people come in with different walks of lives.
0: Yeah.
2: And frankly, similar stories.
0: Mm-hmm. And I think that's important, having firsthand experience and being with other Indigenous people who have lots of lack of trust in the healthcare system. So I think it'll be important for me to work in there.
3: With the university, I've been very fortunate. I've been able to travel to over 10 countries through exchanges, case competitions, and also just for work experiences.
2: What's in Toronto?
3: In Toronto, I'm working for Scotiabank in their Global Strategic Management Program.
2: 10 countries. Talk a little bit about that, because you've had opportunity.
3: Yeah, of course. So it started out where I did the Arnie Thornton Student Experience Program, where we went to Israel and spent some time there, which was really interesting, just seeing the different cultures there. Then after that, I had the opportunity to go to Seoul, South Korea, where I spent around 6 months there studying global economics and finance, which was a really nice experience because originally I thought I was going to go to France, but I had this conversation with my exchange coordinator here in the university, and she said, why don't you think about going on an adventure, like something completely different? Because I grew up in Lorette, Manitoba, and went to French immersion school, so French comes second nature to me. So she said, why don't you go somewhere? We don't speak the language, you don't know anyone, and we don't really send that many students there, so go on an adventure. And I said, sure, why not? Then after that, I ended up going to Japan, Taipei and Taiwan, and then Hong Kong, and then did some traveling around there. Then after that, this past March, I went to Belgrade in Serbia to spend about a week and a half there doing an international case competition where we were presented with problems from Serbian companies trying to get into either global markets or develop their local market.
2: So at Scotiabank, you get to use that background and build on it.
3: Exactly, yeah. I get to take what I learned from traveling to different countries, learning about different businesses, learning about different international markets, and then apply that to my work to kind of build it up and bring that experience, which I'm really excited to do because it's a fun mix.
2: Caden Kelsick's graduating from Asper Business School. He's off to Toronto to work at Scotiabank. Caden's Morgado Thomas graduating from nursing. She'll work at HSC's emergency room. And sisters Gloria and Grace Lee are with us on 680 CJOB. Gloria from pharmacy, Grace from dental school. The healthcare field was always in the cards for the two of you?
4: No, actually, I wasn't sure what I wanted to do after graduation, but our parents actually live on a First Nations reserve in Ontario. And between my undergrad and following her to Winnipeg, I actually worked as an educational assistant teaching on the reserve to the grade twos and threes. And there I really saw the health disparities among people who live on the reserve versus people who live in cities. I was just talking to the elders and the parents and guardians of the students there, and then they were saying, you have a science background in undergrad. It would be really great if somebody from like who knows the health disparities that we go through, if you can do a health related study and kind of bring it back to our community. And with that in mind, I was kind of exploring what I wanted to do. I think she was always interested in oral health, and that's why she pursued the master's degree. But for me, once I did the research in that field, I was like, no, I don't want to do dentistry. But I know that I was talking to people who practice traditional medicine, where they use natural remedies, and the closest thing to that is pharmacy. And I wanted to see how the Western medicine and how traditional medicine kind of can, like, collide in two worlds, and that's kind of what led me to pharmacy.
9: It's kind of funny because, like, when she mentioned that she was an educational assistant at the school in the reserve, I was a grade three and four teacher. I was started off as an educational assistant and then became a teacher. I had to take over, and I've noticed these oral health disparities among First Nations children, and they came to, like, one of my students came to me crying, saying, like, I have a toothache. And then I had all these questions that came to mind. I'm like, why are there these oral health disparities in a country like Canada? So I started doing my own digging and research, and that actually was what led me to doing my master's program in oral health in Manitoba, and then led me to dentistry.
2: So who's going to be at graduation? Who do you have to thank?
9: We have both our parents, mom and dad, who will be coming, and then our youngest brother, who will also be there. We have a family friend who my brother the other day went flew and then drove back from Missouri.
2: Oh,
9: and
2: wow.
9: And down from the States. So, yeah.
2: Are you excited to get out into the working world big time now?
4: Oh, yeah, for sure.
9: Yeah.
4: We're really excited to be able to work with patients. And I always had a heart for rural health. So, like, my plan was I'll start in Steinbach, and there's not a lot of opportunity for pharmacists to work on reserves, and hopefully something will expand in the future with primary care coming in where I can kind of start going to.
2: Well, in reserves. Both your fields, it is so essential to be part of a primary health care team.
4: Right.
2: We're going there. We're not there yet, but keep pushing because it is so vital. Caden, who's going to be in the stands this week for you?
3: It's going to be my parents, my grandparents, and my brother. He's actually going to Western, so he flew out just a few weeks ago, and he's here for the summer, so he's going to be there too, which I'm excited to see.
2: So Toronto, but is Winnipeg in the cards at all? Will you come back here? Because so many young grads, and I applaud you for going somewhere else, but I also want to see whether or not we can get you back here someday.
3: Yeah, of course. I see a lot in my career talking to other people and talking to a lot of the senior financial people here where they go off to Toronto, they go off to other places and they gain a lot of experience. And then they're always looking for that chance to come back because family's here, friends here, the community here is great. So they always want to come back. So maybe in the future, I'll see if it's a possibility. I'd be more than open to.
2: You're also, committed. Yeah, go ahead.
3: It's way cheaper here.
2: You're committed to this community.
0: Yeah, I'll be staying here.
2: Who's coming to commencement?
0: My mom, my partner, my cousin. I help her with everything. She's starting social work in the fall, so I'm very excited for her. Some other extended family members from my mom's side that will be there on Monday as well.
2: Cadence Margotto Thomas, a nursing graduate to work at HSE. Caden Kelsix from Asper School off to Toronto to work at Scotiabank. And sisters Gloria and Grace Lee. Gloria Pharmacy, Grace Dental.
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10: Low of 13 tonight, clear skies. Tomorrow, sunny, a high of 27, becoming a mix of sun and clouds. Then mainly cloudy, 60% chance of showers, risk of thunderstorm, and a low of 17. Friday, clear and a high of 28. Saturday, a mix of sun and clouds and a high of 32.
11: Richard Cluche reporting on 680 CJOB. Kuwait sounding its missile alert sirens early Thursday morning after Bahrain and Qatar warned of an Iranian attack after the United States launched a new round of airstrikes targeting Iran. The Prime Minister, Mark Carney, has arrived in Saudi Arabia for the first visit by a sitting Canadian Prime Minister in 26 years. Carney's goal in the region, strengthen Canada's economic and security ties with the Gulf nation. The trip comes after relations recovered from a 2018 diplomatic dispute sparked by Canada's criticism of Saudi Arabia's human rights record and treatment of activists. Federal briefing documents prepared for AI Minister Evan Solomon suggested more than 20 gigawatts of proposed AI data center projects were under development across Canada to attract international investors. The government says the figure reflected all publicly announced proposals at the time and stressed that many projects are unlikely to proceed because of financing, electricity, regulatory, and community hurdles. One such project that was announced today by Meta, it says Alberta will be the home for its first artificial intelligence data center in Canada. The tech company behind Facebook says the $13 billion project will be located north of Edmonton. Gary Damasi is Meta's vice president of data center development. He says the center will be powered by a natural gas power plant and won't impact the electricity grid.
12: Meta pays the full cost of our data center's energy use, so those costs are not passed on to consumers. Here in Alberta, we are fully funding new generation and grid infrastructure to support our data center, which will improve reliability across the entire Alberta grid and benefit all consumers.
11: 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This is Newsnight. The coffee is on at Sam's Place in the Exchange.

0: We are a social enterprise at Sam's Place. So we have a youth employment skills program that we run, and we are owned by a Mennonite Central Committee, the nonprofit.
1: Rebecca Engel is manager of Sam's.
0: And a really big thing for MCC and for Sam's Place is sustainability. There's a really big push for like climate change and different things that we can do within our own actions.
2: Single-use waste is a huge problem. You can see it on the streets of Winnipeg in the spring as the snow melts, and there's, you know, uncovering the plastic waste that has been uncovered by the snow in the winter.
1: Desiree Langenfeld is a biologist with IISD Experimental Lakes Area.
2: We want to reduce single-use waste in the food service industry by switching to reusables. One way to do this is by bringing your own cup or container. This is a really simple thing, mostly a habit that people kind of struggle with because you have to remember to bring the cup and you have to remember to clean the cup. There's that solution. And then there's also returnables for takeout. So this is kind of a new solution that hasn't reached Winnipeg yet, but is in other cities like Toronto and Banff. And we want to see more reusable containers and cups in Winnipeg. So we are launching a reusable takeout cup program in Winnipeg, partnering with a company called Muse, who is a sustainable, reusable cup company. Basically, our goal is to reduce the amount of single-use waste coming from foodware in Winnipeg by switching to more reusables.
0: And so at Sam's Place, we have compost here through the city of Winnipeg. We do things like that. But yeah, the reusable cups, it's a really hard thing because at coffee shops, like, you need to get takeout cups, and there are compostable cups. There's not always compostable cups that are at a good price. They don't always hold up as well. So it's a really hard thing in the coffee industry to work with when you're also like looking at things to recycle, looking at things that might not be implemented within your city.
3: So when I've been here before, it's always been for sit down coffee.
0: Yeah.
3: And that's the reusable, you can wash that.
0: Yeah.
3: But I see here on your counter, you've got three sizes of cups.
0: Yes.
3: Does this essentially phase that out?
0: Yeah, so it's one of these really cool things that we get to try. And so we're testing it out this spring. We're really excited about it. So when you come into Sam's Place and you're taking a drink to go, you can take a reusable cup, take it with you. It's stainless steel, I believe, and it keeps it hot and cold. You can take it with you. There's three sizes of the cup, and then you can just bring it back. You don't need to wash it. You don't need to do anything like that. We do all the washing.
3: Am I buying it?
0: And you're not buying it. It works similar to like borrowing from a library. You're essentially scanning it out. You click borrow on an app. You take it with you. When you come and bring it back to Sam's Place, you scan a QR code by our dish bin and you click return and you put it in the dish bin and you walk away. It's wonderful.
3: And so in that way, I'm bringing that cup back. You're going to be washing it. I'm buying a coffee and taking another reusable. I'm scanning it, and then next time I come, same thing.
0: Yep.
3: Wash and repeat.
0: Exactly. The people in our building are really excited about it because they come in and get coffees every morning, and they're really excited to be able to not have that waste.
2: In cities like Toronto and Banff, they have citywide reuse programs through companies like Muse and Supply. And the way that it works is that you can borrow a cup from any cafe that uses Muse or Supply and return it to that to any location that is part of the reuse program. So ideally, what we want is we're starting with one cafe. We're going to up that to as many as we can until we have a citywide program where you can borrow and return cups to any location in the city. So it makes it easier for the customer to maybe they, you know, take a coffee out from one cafe and then they're on the other side of the city the next day. They can return it to a different cafe.
3: What's been the experience, though, that the cups just go missing? But what happens when you start losing cups?
2: That's a great question. And the return rate is actually 98%. So it's really high. Part of this is because people who are using a reusable cup have high morals and they're planning to bring it back and they want to go back to the same coffee shop again. But it's also a matter of habits. If you don't return the cup within 30 days, then you get a charge. So people don't like to be charged, so they're going to bring it back within 30 days.
3: Well, and I think part of this as well is that those that believe in this will use it. But ultimately, what you're trying to do is make this attractive to people that don't use it.
0: And we're really excited to do that here at Sam's Place, to be that first cafe to start it out in the Exchange District. Like, it's a really unique experience that we get to do. When we moved here a couple years ago, we were looking for a program like this to implement, and there just wasn't one available in Winnipeg, so we're really excited about it.
1: There is a desire by both consumers and businesses to reduce packaging, and with upfront costs covered initially by government, it's expected this will catch on with other takeout spots.
2: Majority of Winnipeggers are ready for change. They want to see more reusables and they want to reduce waste. Reusable foodware is expensive to purchase upfront, but we have funding from the Government of Canada to conduct this experiment to see how we can implement this in Winnipeg without kind of the upfront costs associated with switching to reusables.
3: Can this be extended to food containment systems?
0: Yes. I mean, we do serve food here at Sam's Place, and we're going to see how this goes and see if we can switch this to also being a food option as well.
1: Biologist Langenfeld says the simple act of reusing the mug makes a difference.
2: Yeah, it is not just landfill. A lot of plastic that is on our streets ends up in our storm drains, ends up in our lakes and rivers, and can have harmful impacts on the environment. So reducing it upstream is one of the most important things that we can do.
1: Desiree Langenfeld, biologist with IISD Experimental Lakes Area, and the manager of Sam's Place, Rebecca Engel.
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1: Wake up tomorrow morning at 6 with Brett and Kathy, and for Greg and the team at the start. I'm Richard Cloutier. Thank you for joining us this news night. I'm back Thursday afternoon at 4. Good night.
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28: From the National Newsroom of the Canadian Press, I'm John Kennedy. Prime Minister Mark Carney has arrived in Saudi Arabia for the first time by a sitting Canadian prime minister in 26 years. Carney's goal in the region is to strengthen Canada's economic and security ties with the Gulf nation. The trip comes after relations recovered from a 2018 diplomatic dispute sparked by Canada's criticism of Saudi Arabia's abysmal human rights record and treatment of activists. Human rights groups continue to criticize Saudi Arabia over its crackdown on dissent, rising executions, and restriction on freedoms, while advocates are urging Canada to press for the release of an imprisoned blogger. Alberta says Meta will become home to its first artificial intelligence data center. The $13 billion project will be located in Sturgeon County, north of Edmonton, and Alberta Premier Danielle Smith is celebrating the announcement.
29: This is one of the largest private sector investments in Canadian history. The project will create more than 3,000 construction jobs, support 300 operational jobs, and generate approximately $250 million annually in benefits for Albertans, including through royalties, taxes, levies, and fees.
28: Meta says the 1 gigawatt data center will be powered by natural gas power plants, and the facility will be nearly 30 hectares in size. Strong winds and hot, dry weather are threatening to worsen two major wildfires burning out of control in British Columbia's Fraser Canyon near the community of Boston Bar. The Brunswick Creek and Ainslie Creek fires are now covering more than 114 square kilometers and have forced the evacuation orders affecting 222 properties, with evacuation alerts issued for another 188. The fires have shut down a stretch of the Trans-Canada Highway and are now being managed together as the Brunswick Complex. Officials say both fires are believed to have been caused by human activity and remain the province's only fires of note among 20 active wildfires. A Quebec court says the mandatory minimum sentence for child sex abuse material is unconstitutional.
30: The ruling centers on a case involving a man who pleaded guilty in 2018 to one count each of possessing, accessing, and distributing the material. The defendant has an intellectual disability and mental health conditions. The Court of Appeal panel ruled the original sentence of 12 months imprisonment would be cruel and unusual punishment, so it reduced the sentence to 6 months. The panel noted that the Supreme Court of Canada already struck down mandatory one-year minimal jail sentences for accessing or possessing child sexual abuse material last year. Diana Mussina, The Canadian Press.
28: The Pitt is leading this year's primetime Emmy nominations, with freshman series Widow's Bay also making a strong showing. Several actors earned their first Emmy nods, including members of both casts and guest performers from The Pitt. One of the biggest surprises was Jeremy Allen White being left out of the acting categories, despite The Bear receiving multiple nominations. This is The Canadian Press. In sports, C.J. Abrams and Luis Garcia Jr. both hit their 20th homers of the season, and the Washington Nationals pounded the Houston Astros 8-2. Foster Griffin allowed just one run in seven innings for Washington, which took two of three from Houston. Jake Rogers and Spencer Torkelson homered, and the Detroit Tigers won their fourth straight game, beating the Athletics 6-1. Jalen Salon came off the bench for 26 points as the Golden State Valkyries held off the short bench Toronto tempo, 83-75. Reserve Caitlin Chen added 16 points as the Golden State extended its win streak to 6 games and outscored Toronto's bench 52-20. Isabel Harrison had 24 points and 8 rebounds as Toronto dropped its third straight game. Troy Melton allowed 1 unearned run on 4 hits and a walk in 5 1/3 innings. He struck out 9 as the Tigers won for the 7th time in 8 games. From the Canadian Press, I'm John Kennedy.
0: This is the Ben Maroney Show. All conversation, no cancellation. Let it roll.

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1: We like to say all the time when we talk about all the different platforms that we're on, that we like to find you, the listeners and the viewers of the Ben Mulrooney Show. We like to find you where you are. And so this next announcement is an extension of that. We are going on tour. We're taking the Ben Mulrooney Show across the country. We're doing the Ben Mulrooney Tour, and we want to hear from you. We want you to reach out to us and let us know where you're from. Let us know that you want to see us. And my goal is to have conversations with Canadians across this country. I do my best to have open conversations with people. Some people tend to view it in a very narrow view as something divisive. I believe that I'm not divisive at all. I think the more conversations we have, the better off we'll be. And the more we can understand each other, the better off we'll be. You know, Alberta's in a place, Quebec's in a place. There's differences and problems that people have with how they perceive their neighbors on the other side of the country. We're all Canadians. And so this is a conversation with Canadians across the country. And so go to benmulrooney.ca and join us there. Let us know where you're from and let us know that you want the show to come to you. And that's what we're going to do. We're going to get on a bus and we're going to tour this country and we're going to get to know you. And I want to hear from people building. I want to hear people building community and building businesses and building families and building sports leagues and building towns and cities and provinces and this entire country. I want to hear about people who work in the oil patch. I want to hear people who work for the government. I want to hear the things that you're proud of. And I want to have those conversations live with you where you live. And I think the show will be better because of it. I think I will be a better Canadian because of it. And I think this conversation is one that I'm very eager to have. So go to benmulrooney.ca and sign up there and let us know that you want the show to come to you. And I'm going to repeat this a few times today, but when I don't repeat it, we've got this for you.
0: The Ben Mulrooney Tour is coming. Where do you want to see Ben live? Visit benmulrooney.ca, tell us your city, and sign up for tour updates.
1: There you go. All right, so we got that ready to go. But honestly, this is something I'm very excited about. Really looking forward to it. I think we can have a lot of fun. And we can all learn from each other, right? Looking forward to it. I think we can have a lot of fun. And we can all learn from each other, right? And my dad always said, you should learn something new every day. And something tells me I will be learning a lot every day. So thank you for that. The programming note has come to an end. BenMulrooney.ca. But let's talk about, well, there's a few stories that we got to get to in this first segment. Not the least of which is that the U.S. has launched strikes on Iran after apparently tankers were hit in the Strait of Hormuz. So we're hoping that this peace would hold. We'll have to see what this means. It's being called renewed fighting, but the U.S. Central Command said it launched powerful strikes in response to attacks on three oil tankers in the Straits of Hormuz, hitting more than 80 targets, including air defense systems, coastal radar, and fast boats. And look, I tend to believe the Americans over the Iranians. Okay, call me crazy, but if I got to pick somebody here, because the Iranians are going to say that the Americans did something wrong, the Americans are going to say the Iranians did something wrong, all things being equal, I'm going to believe a fairly transparent democracy over one of the most repressive regimes on the planet. Now, and unsurprisingly, oil prices ticked up following the strikes. All the more reason for Canada to build. I'm petty enough to say all the more reason Canada should have built 10 years ago. But I don't have a time machine and I can't vote for you. So this is what we got. The NATO chief said that the American strikes were absolutely necessary. And, if peace is going to come to that area, then the Iranian regime is going to have to start playing by the rules. And I don't know if they have it in them. They have built an international reputation over decades as being the worst possible bad actor and the worst possible neighbor, exporting terror, funding groups like Hezbollah and the Houthis. And this is their brand. This is what they do. And they sow terror and chaos. And was it right for the United States to go in? I would have thought it would have been. It would have been nice if it would have led to a groundswell of a popular uprising against the regime. But for that to have happened, I think the Americans should have armed those people and trained those people. And I don't think that happened. So that's a failure of the Americans. But that's where we are now. We are going to talk a little bit later about the liberals shutting down debate over the what the conservatives call the Carney condo bailout. They will say it's not that, but the Tories want to have a debate about that at the ethics committee. That was shut down. And it occurred to me, it feels like we're on repeat here. I've seen this play out a few times. And since the liberals got their majority and broke their word by saying that the composition of the committees would not change, quote, in this parliament, they have done this a few times. And I've said before, this government, the previous government, this Liberal Party that has been in power promised us under Justin Trudeau a government that would be open by default. Does this sound open to you? Does it? Because it doesn't to me. And so we're going to be talking about that a little bit later in the show when our political panel joins forces. It's been a while since we had a political panel, but it's summertime, right? Dog days and all that. Meanwhile, closer to home, wow, this story just keeps getting more and more outlandish. The Bishnoi gang, which is has been listed as a terrorist organization, in the U.S., the federal prosecutors unsealed indictments charging 37 individuals tied to three transnational Indian crime syndicates, including the Bishnoi gang. And this follows a massive investigation across the border between the FBI and the RCMP. It was dubbed Operation Hardball. And here's what we know. There were assassination orders by jailed crime boss Lawrence Bishnoi and his North American deputy, whose first name I cannot pronounce, last name Singh, but he's known as Goldie Brar, officially charged and directing the June 2023 murder of the prominent Sikh separatist leader, Hardeep Singh Nijjar, in British Columbia. We're talking cross-border extortion. We're talking coordinated multi-continent raids resulting in 24 arrests across the U.S., Canada, and Europe. They seized 1,000 kilos of narcotics, multiple firearms. This is what happened. I mean, this happened here, right? It happened here, and it didn't happen by accident here. It happened here because, in my humble estimation, word got out that it's easy to do crime in Canada. It didn't used to be this way. Have you noticed an uptick in the stories of the tourist criminal gangs and the firebombings and the carjackings? It doesn't happen by accident. It happens because word gets out amongst the criminal community. They send word out on however they do it, that this is a place where you can do crime. And if you get caught, the chance that you're going to get a slap on the wrist is greater here than elsewhere. So the risk profile of the crime is attractive. It's attractive, and it's especially attractive to big organizations, criminal organizations. Why? Because the guys at the top are more or less insulated. It's the guys at the bottom that they can just churn through, finding the young kids, finding the people with no hope, finding the people with no opportunity, bringing them in, having them do the dirty work, them doing the violent crimes, and then sending the money up to the guys at the top. It's a hell of an attractive opportunity if the risk is low enough. And Canada has demonstrated for far too long that the risk is low enough for this stuff, for the seeds of these crimes to find purchase in a land called Canada. And I would like for that to change. But I am very thankful to the RCMP and the FBI for their dutiful work on this file. Three victims may never get justice due to a legal loophole that basically allows a Canadian man, to commit sex crimes without ever having to stand trial. That's next.
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10: 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Weather.
11: Waking up to sunny skies, becoming a mix of sun and clouds in the morning, a high of 27, then mainly cloudy, 60% chance of afternoon showers with a risk of thunderstorms and a low of 17. Tomorrow, clear and a high of 28, then down to a low of 17 overnight with clear skies. Saturday, a mix of sun and clouds, high of 32. Sunday, sunny and a high of 34.
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1: You would think the amount of news that I consume that I would be able to look you in the eye right now and say, I've seen it all. I've seen it all. There's nothing else to see. It's just a repeat, a retread, a variation, a sequel. Everything is something we've already seen. Well, strap in, because if you haven't read Jamie Sarkonic's recent piece in the National Post, I urge you to, because this is a story, I promise you, you ain't heard anything like this ever before. Jamie, welcome to the show.
12: Thanks for having me.
1: This one is just, I don't even know what to make of this. We'll get to the ruling later, but tell everybody the crux of the story. Tell us about the individual concerned, the crimes that were committed, and then we'll get into the ruling.
12: Well, in Alberta last year, there was a very bizarre trial that came out of the Court of King's Bench involving a man named Kendall Longclaws. The catch was that he could not communicate at all. So he had grown up on a farm quite isolated. He had seven siblings, and he was deaf and his parents were never able to get him education to communicate in nonverbal means. And they tried taking him to school a couple times, didn't work. They tried getting him tutoring, that didn't work. So by around age 30, he found himself in a position where he was being charged with sexual crimes against three individuals, a number of sex crime counts. And instead of taking this all the way to trial, the judge said, we're just going to stay the charges because there's no way we can respect this man's charter and have a trial. So the solution was just to put the charges in the garbage and not even start to consider the allegations that were brought by the victims.
1: So we've got to stop there for a second, and you got to explain to me and explain to the listeners what about going to trial would have been a violation of his charter rights.
12: So on one hand, the judge said this would violate his language rights because he needed an interpreter, but there was nothing to interpret into. So this is very paradoxical, and this is something I think people are very free to disagree with.
1: Yeah.
12: Because, you know, to trial in English, we don't have a right to a trial in nothing.
1: Yeah.
12: So
1: yeah,
12: that was one. And then on the other hand, the prosecutor brought an alternative suggestion. He said, well, let's just see if he's mentally fit to stand trial.
1: Right.
12: If he's found mentally unfit, that means that this individual would have to a mental hospital and be subject to the province's psychiatric administration regime. So that can mean years of detention or it can mean just months, but they have to go in the hospital, fix whatever is wrong, maybe get released later.
1: Yeah.
12: That requires an assessment. The judge said even the assessment would violate his charter right to liberty because he can't communicate with the assessor. So yeah, they just threw the charges in the garbage.
1: Okay, so that was it. And I when I heard the judge said, while the result is unsatisfactory to all involved, there is simply no other remedy available. And am I wrong, Jamie, for saying that? I'm sorry, not good enough. You don't get to wear the robes, and you don't get to sit in the high chair, and you don't get the deference afforded to a judge. If you look at in your learned legal esteem, you look at the legal framework and say, yeah, there's nothing we can do here. So to the three accusers of what is a terrible, traumatic violation, you're denied justice. Sorry, there's nothing we can do. Am I wrong for thinking, yeah, not good enough? Go back to the drawing board and come back with something better.
12: Yeah, I would say that's entirely reasonable because you look at a situation like this and the charter has, you know, it has various remedies.
1: Yeah.
12: So if someone's charter rights can't be respected perfectly, that's something that the judge can handle later on in the trial.
1: Yeah.
12: In this case, the judge said, we're not even going to have that discussion. We're just going to not open up any of the evidence or any of the allegations. So that's crazy.
1: Yeah.
12: And then you might think, well, at least there's an appeal court. Maybe a few judges higher up will look at this and say, yeah, this is crazy. We're not doing this. But it went to appeal, and just very recently, a panel of three appeal judges in Alberta took a look at it and said, no, we agree with the trial judge. This is correct. We can't do anything about it. Sorry. So that's how it stands in Alberta. This is legitimate law in Alberta when you're handling this kind of situation. And we might be able to take it to the Supreme Court and see what the Supreme Court says.
1: This, I get it.
12: The real situation that can happen in law now.
1: I get that this is a difficult case, but we're not handing it to first-year law students, legal students. Where that, if it were me and I'd been first-year law, I was like, well, I can't come up with a solution, but I'm not a judge. I have been elevated to that what is supposed to be, somebody who knows how to navigate both the letter and the spirit of the law, and somebody who appreciates what the legal, like what our legal and judiciary system is supposed to be about. Because it's not just about punishment. It can be about restitution. It can be about sending a signal. It can be about all sorts of stuff. It should be about justice for the victims, ultimately. But it feels yet again like we're telling a story where sort of a common through line is in a battle, if it's a toss-up between the rights of the victim and the rights of the person who perpetrated the alleged crime, we're going to come out, we're going to err on the side of the alleged criminal, and we're going to back it up with the charter. It feels like that is a common theme in Canada right now.
12: Very much so. And this is perhaps one of the worst cases of that period, yeah. Because we're not even giving him a sentence discount, because there have been very absurd sentence discounts, looking at whatever circumstance of the offender that makes it worth taking 2 years off his jail sentence. We did not even get that far. You know, we didn't even test if he did the things that he was alleged to have done. And then we released him back into the community. We said there's no way we can legally take him out of society, because that's what this is ultimately for, is safety. You know, maybe he belongs in jail, or maybe if he can't control himself and there's no way to handle a person like this, he does belong in a mental hospital. But they're saying there's no way to deal with this.
1: Well, but Jamie, like I'm totally putting the
12: perpetrator before the victims.
1: And I get, listen, this man was failed on a number of different fronts. He was failed. I don't know how hard his family tried to get him help. It is not impossible for somebody to learn sign language. It's absurd. And it's also not impossible for somebody to learn sign language later on in life. I reject anybody who would suggest that. The fact that they say, oh, there's nothing we can do. Well, you could have him learn sign language. You could have him, you could send him to a hospital where there are experts on how to teach sign language to someone who is over 30. That I'm not going to live in a world where we send people up into space, all right? We can definitely do that. And the fact that this judge, in their, in their learned expertise, said, no, can't even do that. And knowing that the consequence of that is denial of justice for the accusers is such an affront to me. I don't even know what to do with it.
12: Yeah, and the bigger picture of this is this judge is saying this one man is not subject to the criminal code at all.
1: Yeah.
12: You know, if you can't examine him to see if he can stand before a court, if even that is a violation of his rights to the point where we can't have him in court, he can murder people and that's fine.
1: Yeah.
12: Like the conclusions you draw from this are truly crazy.
1: Yeah. And like I said, I know that the life has done wrong by this man, but if I was callous, I'd say everybody's got a goddamn sob story. And I'm not, so I wouldn't say that, but I could. And the frustration is building up in a lot of people that, like, give me the list. There's got to be a master list of traumas that I can list that could guarantee that I will not go to prison for even the most heinous of crimes. And it looks like the roadmap has been written finally. This is what you have to be able to do not to go to prison. Jamie, I want to thank you so much. If people want to see your most recent column, it's in the National Post. I appreciate you. Thank you for being here today.
12: Thank you for having me.
1: All right, we're going to look at the court from the other side of the border. Coming up, did a U.S. Supreme Court ruling actually get something right? That's next, right here on the Ben Mulroney Show, from coast to coast to coast on the Chorus Radio Network.

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19: 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And there was some, it was a little ominous.
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22: Oh, I want you to remember that you can find us on YouTube. We upload full interviews and content all the time. But don't just be passive and watch. Take action. Subscribe. Like and subscribe. What they say, smash that subscribe button. And click on the bell so you'll never miss any updates. I think that's what I've heard people say. That helps us grow the channel, and everybody likes to grow, right? All right, we just talked about a crazy case in Canada. Here is one that seems to be a little more thought out and rational from the United States. And Adam Zivo from the National Post joins us to discuss what the Supreme Court has ruled on transgender athletes. Adam, welcome to the show.
8: That's right, me back.
22: Okay, so what did the Supreme Court actually say?
8: So the Supreme Court ruled that it is legal for U.S. states to ban all males, regardless if they identify as trans or not, from participating in female sports. And this matters because over the past 5 years or so, 27 U.S. states have enacted policies barring males, whether they're cisgendered or transgender, from participating in female sports.
22: Go on, continue.
8: Well, so two transgender students ended up challenging these bans, and they got favorable rulings at the lower level courts, and then it was appealed all the way to the Supreme Court, and the Supreme Court now has ruled against them, and this has set a national precedent. So what that means is that trans students, like, trans women can still play in female sports in states that permit it.
22: Yeah.
8: But states can ban them legally should they decide to.
22: Yeah, this is not gonna quell any debate. It was, from what I understand, this was a decision that was split along ideological lines. The conservatives voted, who have the majority, carried the day, and the more left leaning justices saw things differently. This will continue, but the law is now the law now.
8: The law is now the law, but the split is not exactly what people think that it is. So the students challenged the law on two bases. So they said that it violated their Title IX rights as well as the 14th Amendment of the Constitution. So Title IX is a civil rights statute that was passed in 1972. And essentially, all of the judges agreed that Title IX had not been violated, because back in 1972, when it was first passed, it was meant to protect against sex discrimination, but sex at the time ordinarily meant biological sex and not gender identity. So a gender-based interpretation of its wording was implausible.
22: Yeah, that to me was the most compelling argument, by the way.
8: Yeah. Well, and here's the thing, is that Title IX originally didn't actually address sports, but it was amended 2 years later, 1974, to allow for reasonable provisions of athletic fairness, with the understanding that males have an inherent physical advantage against females, yeah, and that if you don't provide separate but equal facilities for females, then you're not going to have female athletes who have a proper chance to compete fairly, and yeah, they could also get injured, right? So Title IX expressly allows for sex segregation in athletics, and so every single judge, progressive or conservative, said, you know what, the wording of the law is clear here. Sex segregation is allowed regardless of what gender you identify as.
22: Yeah. And you said the 14th Amendment too, that was brought up?
8: Yeah, so the 14th Amendment concerns equal rights under the law. And so the conservative justices all said that, look, this law targets people on the basis of sex,
22: yeah,
8: right? So it's not a question of whether you're transgender or not. It's a question of whether you're male or female. And so to ban all males equally, regardless of their gender identity, from female sports,
22: yeah,
8: does not target trans people. And the court opinion made a contrast and said that, look, if you had co-ed sports and you tried to ban transgender students from co-ed sports, then that would be an entirely different and, right, and less defensible manner. Sorry, issue. And so essentially what they argue is that, I mean, so in the law, it's clear that the 14th Amendment can sometimes be circumvented if the state has a genuine interest,
22: yeah,
8: in a certain law. And the judges, the conservative judges, all agreed that there was a genuine interest in protecting female sports.
22: So how do you think something like this is going to be viewed or carried over in Canada? We have a completely different legal framework. We have the charter. We've got it's not even remotely the same thing up here. The dynamics at play are completely different. If something like this were brought in Canada, I know you're not a lawyer, but how would you see something like this playing out in Canada?
8: Well, I mean, legally speaking, I don't see how this would transpose to Canada at all. Yeah. I'm also not a lawyer, so I don't understand Canada's law system here enough to be able to comment on that. But what I will say is that this is an important cultural milestone.
22: Yeah.
8: And I do think that it will normalize conversations amongst American progressives about whether or not sports inclusion in this context is a hill that they want to die on.
22: Yeah.
8: And I think that this is important for American Democrats, because when you look at the polling data, the overwhelming majority of Americans, regardless if they are Republican or Democrat, don't think that biological males should be competing in female sports.
22: Yeah.
8: And there are many people who are sympathetic towards transgender individuals, who think that they should live their life with dignity, that they shouldn't be discriminated in the context of work or housing. Yeah. But the fact is that if you transition, that doesn't fundamentally change your biology.
22: Well, and I saw a stand-up comic here in Toronto. He was a gay Asian stand-up. This guy may have popped up on your feed as well. He said, "Look, I'm 95% of the way there with the trans community." He said, "But you can't get around biology, and a trans woman is a woman except for biology." And he said, "And I look at it from my own personal life." He said, "I never knew my father, so my stepfather has been my father my whole life." And my stepfather is my father, except if I need a kidney transplant. And that's a pretty, like, it's hard to get around the biology of it all. And, there are people who are going to view this as, punching down but if you want to make me an enemy for something like that, then okay, I want to be your ally. But if you're going to choose to view me as an obstacle to overcome, well, good luck with that. But I'm here to help. If you want the help. And I think a lot of people are kind of just getting a little tired of the culture wars and the identity wars. And I don't know, maybe this will help in the States. I don't know.
8: Well, what I'll say is that, look, it would be amazing if we had the technology to give trans people full sex changes.
22: Yeah.
8: Where they were indistinguishable biologically from their preferred sex or gender. But the fact is that we don't have that technology. We can provide some degree of transition services, but they're often fairly cosmetic, and people are unfortunately locked into the biological sex that they're born into.
22: Yeah.
8: And, maybe unfortunately, that's a little bit unfair to trans people, but that's the reality that we live in. And what that means is that there are certain clashes between competing rights here, right? And sex-based rights do matter just as much as trans rights. And sometimes they clash in meaningful ways. And as much as it would be great for trans athletes to participate in their preferred gender, the fact is that it is unfair. And we just have to find reasonable compromises. And I hope that the Supreme Court ruling will normalize these conversations amongst American Democrats, and that will, by extension, create a bit more common sense amongst Canadian progressive politicians.
22: It's good luck with that. If you watch the NDP, the National NDP convention when Avi Lewis won, I don't know that's coming to that level of conversation is coming to that group anytime soon. I mean, when I boil it down, Adam, it comes down to we don't all get everything we want in life. I could want to be the world's greatest basketball player, and I could work my ass off every single day. I could have done that my whole life. I don't get to do it because I want to do it. And I know that some people will view that as trite. I think it's absolutely on point. We don't all get what we want. Everyone's got to learn to deal with a little disappointment in life, Adam. But I thank you. I genuinely thank you for joining us today. Thank you for breaking that down. And I hope we talk again soon.
8: Well, thanks for having me.
22: All right. A swaying high rise, forced evacuations. How does something like this happen? And can it happen in your city? We're going to drill down into what exactly is going on the island of Manhattan next.
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2: 680 CJOB. Weather.
3: Sunny, becoming a mix of sun and clouds today. High of 27, then a low of 17. Mainly cloudy. There's also a 60% chance of afternoon showers with a risk of thunderstorms. Tomorrow, clear. High of 28, then down to a low of 17. Saturday, high of 32. Mix of sun and clouds. Sunday, sunny. High of 34.
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4: Welcome back. Yesterday, in the middle of the show, we saw news of what appeared to be a building in the United States, in Manhattan, in New York City, that was going through a transition from, I believe, office space to residential, that had a forced evacuation because it looked like it was crumpling down on itself. And it's one thing if the building's in the middle of nowhere, but when you're on one of the most densely populated islands in the world, if something like that goes down, the literal knock-on effect can be devastating. And in a city like New York that has had its own trauma with buildings coming down, you can imagine the worry and stress that that could cause. And we're hearing possibly now that they've stabilized it. But to discuss this, as well as, you know, does it mean something bigger? And should we be paying attention in our own cities? Is it a cautionary tale? Is it something that we could learn from to prevent issues? We're joined now by Dr. Salman Soleimani, adjunct professor in civil engineering at the University of British Columbia. Doctor, thank you for being here.
5: Thank you so much, Ben, for having me. I'm glad to be here.
4: So let's talk about what's happening right now. From what I understand, they have stabilized the building. Is that what you know?
5: Yes, I've been also following the news like many other people and yourself. It seems like, I mean, of course, the building was moving as of late last night. They had a camera set up. I was looking at it live, and they could, obviously, for safety reasons, they can't send anybody in until the building is somewhat stable. Stable, not that it's not going to collapse. Stable that it's safe enough for people to go in. And looks like that late last night, like early morning today, they started stabilizing. They're still doing it as we speak. Yeah. But they call it now safe, I think, for now.
4: Time. Right. Yeah. So a lot of people breathing a sigh of relief. I mean, a lot of people, I don't know what buildings are next to it. I don't know what's behind it. I don't know what's in front of it. But if that thing goes down, it could cause damage throughout the neighborhood. And so I'm glad to hear that they're moving in the right direction. But when you saw the images from the inside of this building with the beams buckling the way they were, in your expert opinion, what did you attribute it to?
5: It was terrifying. Yeah. Like it was, I was like, God, I mean, my fellow engineers, colleagues who've worked on this, I was like, God, I mean, they must be under a lot of stress right now. And what's happening? I saw like all over news of mixed thoughts about it. Some people are trying to undermine it. The developer, making call, oh, this is a construction mishap or stuff like that. But I was like, no, as you exactly said, it's very serious. Yeah. Like when things start to move, a 34 story building.
4: Yeah,
5: and that's massive footprint. If that thing goes, the consequences is huge.
4: When you looked at it, did you see anything that only a trained eye could identify? All I saw were crumpling beams. But did you see something that that suggested that it might have been poor upkeep or environmental damage or shoddy building materials?
5: To be honest, it's been keeping my mind busy as well. I've been thinking about it, like what could be wrong, right?

0: since their interior columns, I ruled out initially, like, you know, all the environmental effects and all that stuff. When you're talking about a complex structure, this was a 1905 short building, and then another 34-story connected to it in 1960, and then 11 floors added. So we're talking about a load path that was, you know, changed and altered multiple times throughout its lifespan. And now you're putting this chunk at top, and the load path is quite different. When I saw those beams, the first thing that came to my mind is like, God, how can you know what the load path is right now? How is that changing? Because when the columns let go, the load starts to travel to the path of least resistance,
1: right,
0: and go to the other columns. Yeah. And then what other columns? I was trying to actually kind of think which other columns might go next.
1: Yeah.
0: That was kind of my...
1: Yeah.
0: First,
1: you know, I wish I knew more about what we're discussing, but the shallow pool that I live in, you know, we hear oftentimes that one of the knocks on Canada and the United States is we built all this great stuff, you know, a few generations ago, and we haven't made the requisite investments to ensure their longevity. You know, I think of the Champlain Bridge in Montreal, for example, or, you know, just the general, or the infrastructure. I get a lot, you know, what I'm talking about is more, infrastructure, right? Not necessarily privately built buildings. But I wonder if we can take a look at this building and ask ourselves, are we doing what we need to do in big cities in Canada to ensure that we don't have problems like this?
0: That's exactly, you actually hit the nail on the head. That's, we are dealing in Canada with a lot of aging infrastructure, yeah, infrastructures that have been built, as you said, generations ago. And they need, I mean, we need to have a proper condition assessment regime, a complete program to go and inspect them at a time. There are a lot of new technologies. There's instrumentation, there's sensors we could install to monitor their health. I mean, we go and do a health checkup once in a while, see our family doctors and make sure everything is okay. And we don't do that for our buildings, right? And
1: we don't have building inspectors that routinely go check these things out. I know we got like elevator inspectors. You always see when you get into an elevator, there's that little thing that says this was inspected X amount of months ago and it's up to code. Do we not do that more generally for buildings themselves, or do we wait until there's a problem?
0: Yes and no. There are some, like Minister of Transportation does a lot of regular inspections, but and I don't want to, you know, kind of comment really in detail on that.
1: Sure.
0: But sometimes the inspections are kind of a visual inspection. Somebody goes and looks for cracks, looks for signs. And a lot of times when you see a sign, it's often too late, right?
1: Yeah.
0: Look at that building. When you see a building, like a column is buckling, that building is probably, I don't know, I mean, this stable, but what are you going to do about it?
1: Yeah.
0: Right? You know, it's...
1: I mean, is it stable enough to continue with the retrofit and turn it into residential, or is it stable enough to slow, bit by bit, take it down because nobody should be walking in it? We don't know what stable means, or stable to what end.
0: Exactly. That's right. So I think it's, and when I teach my courses actually at UBC, I teach actually an infrastructure rehabilitation course. And I tell my students, most of your professional career would be spent on, you know, repairing, retrofitting, rehabbing, and upgrading existing infrastructure than building new ones, because we're dealing with a massive amount of aging infrastructure that are concerning, as you said.
1: Well, in San Francisco in 1989, when the San Francisco experienced that earthquake during the World Series, one of the good things that came out of that was all the new technologies and all the new protocols and all the new safety mechanisms that would be built into new buildings and the retrofitting of the old ones. And I'm pretty sure that city is far more solid today than it ever was before. And my hope is, you know, cities like Toronto and Vancouver and all points in between look to something like this and ask themselves, okay, what do we have to do to make sure this isn't happening in our city?
0: That's exactly right. I mean, building, construction, good design, seismic, you know, resistant design, all that stuff is good, but we could go above that, and we should. And as you said, you know, Japan is doing it, San Francisco, you know, California is doing it. And I think we should also, as one of the, you're right, one of the busiest cities in the country, Toronto, Vancouver. I mean, Toronto's seismic risk is a little bit lower. Vancouver is huge.
1: Yeah.
0: And instrumentation, you know, being able to monitor live the buildings, if something happens, if, like, imagine if that same building of you know, the incident building that we're talking about, if it had sensors in it, then you could exactly know how much is tilting, where is it, you know, where the loads are going. And then you could make a better quick decision where, as you're just trying to look at the columns and say, God, I mean, I don't know. It's,
1: yeah. Well, Dr. Salman Soleimani, thank you so much. If something happens in this building, can we call you again?
0: Of course. Yes, okay. For sure.
1: Thank you. I loved our chat. So do I. I hope not as well. But like we said, we don't know what it means. Like, we don't know if they're going to have to take this thing down or that it's now solid as a rock. We'll have to wait and see. But I appreciate you. Thank you very much.
0: No, I can say it's not going to be an easy fix.
1: So. No, it will not. Thank you so much. And thank you, Edmonton, for joining us. We will see you back here for Hump Day, for Wednesday. Coming up, though, if you thought Canada was broke, think again. Prime Minister Mark Carney has been going on a spending spree that makes Mike Tyson seem frugal.

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20: From the National Newsroom of the Canadian Press, I'm Rob Westgate. Mounties in northwestern Alberta have issued an Amber Alert for a 6-year-old boy. They say Lanikai Morrison was taken on Tuesday from Beaver Lodge, roughly 43 kilometers west of Grand Prairie, near the Alberta-British Columbia boundary. Now, police say Lanikai may be with his mother, 35-year-old Krista Morrison, as well as 35-year-old Daniel Judwig. RCMP say 4-year-old Carl Morrison may also be traveling with them. The investigators are looking for a black 2015 Toyota Tundra with the license plate CTN9517. Anyone who sees him is advised not to approach, but to call 911 immediately. Meta says Alberta will be home to its first artificial intelligence data center here in Canada. The tech company behind Facebook says the $13 billion project will be located in Sturgeon County, north of Edmonton. Gary DeMasi is Meta's vice president of data center development, and he says the center will be powered by a natural gas power plant and won't have any impact on the electricity grid.
6: Meta pays the full cost of our data center's energy use, so those costs are not passed on to consumers. Here in Alberta, we are fully funding new generation and grid infrastructure to support our data center, which will improve reliability across the entire Alberta grid and benefit all consumers.
20: Alberta Premier Danielle Smith is celebrating the announcement, saying it'll create thousands of jobs while generating $250 million in new revenues annually for the province. Strong winds whipping through British Columbia's Fraser Canyon are fanning the flames of two wildfires, which are still burning out of control. The BC Wildfire Service says the Brunswick Creek and Ainslie Creek wildfires continue burning near the community of Boston Bar. Measuring a total of more than 114 square kilometers, the two burners have forced residents to evacuate from 222 properties. Meanwhile, two of the three people killed in a plane crash while fighting wildfires in the Northwest Territories last month are being remembered as courageous. Officials have publicly identified Olivier Lamy and Ryan Beck as the pair who died when their Turbo Commander 690 crashed near Fort Simpson west of Yellowknife. Territorial wildfire officials say Lamy was an air attack officer who previously fought wildfires with Parks Canada, while Beck was in his second season as an air attack officer trainee. And finally, Prime Minister Mark Carney has landed in Saudi Arabia ahead of a series of meetings aimed at strengthening economic partnership with the kingdom. However, earlier Wednesday, Carney spoke from Turkey about NATO countries bolstering their military with defense spending, crediting U.S. President Donald Trump.
9: He's won the argument. Countries recognize that they need to take more responsibility, see the direct threats.
20: Trump has long said allies don't spend enough on defense and that the U.S. has carried more than its fair share of NATO's defense spending burden. This is the Canadian Press. In sports, a confident win from the Toronto Blue Jays, who beat the San Francisco Giants 10-0 in the rubber match of a three-game series. Kazuma Okamoto hitting his first career grand slam as part of a five-run first inning for the Jays. Elsewhere in the MLB, the Tampa Bay Rays beat the New York Yankees 3-0, extending their American League East lead to five games. The Washington Nationals pounded the Houston Astros 8-2, and the Chicago Cubs outslugged the Baltimore Orioles 9-7. A little bit of WNBA action saw Janelle Salon come off the bench for 26 points as the Golden State Valkyries held off the short bench Toronto Tempo 83-75. And finally, Taylor Ruck won her fourth title in as many races after emerging victorious at the women's 50-meter freestyle event in Montreal at the Canadian Swimming Trials. The four-time Olympic medalist joined star Summer McIntosh as just the second Canadian athlete ever to win three national titles in three different strokes at the same trials. From the Canadian Press, I'm Rob Westgate.
21: This

0: Well, the Ben Mulrooney Show likes to say that we want to find you wherever you are. That's why we're on social media and on YouTube and on the radio and all the places. But the one place we haven't been is where you live. And so we want to announce that we are doing a Ben Mulrooney Show tour. And we're going to take a bus and we're going to go across the country. We want to talk to you where you live. I want to talk to people building things. I want to talk to people building community. I want to talk to people building infrastructure, hospitals, families, churches, organizations. If you've got something in you that you got to get out and you think it's going to make this country better, I want to talk to you. We want to come to where you live. So we want you to go to benmulrooney.ca and join us there and let us know where you're from. Let us know that you want us to come to where you are. And the tour bus will roll in and we'll have a gay old time, as they used to say. So the Ben Mulrooney Show on tour, the Ben Mulrooney Show tour at benmulrooney.ca, and we'll see you soon. Two people I'm very excited to see right now are our good friends, Regan Watts and Andy Gibbons. Regan is the founder of Fratton Park and former senior aide to Finance Minister Jim Flaherty. And Andy is the principal at Walgate, former VP at WestJet, and he is doing his best Kim Jong-un impression at the Stampede. He's a Kimmy the Kid. Welcome to the show.
1: You're more than welcome, Ben. I'm hoping to catapult this into replacing Rip Robbins in the next season of Yellowstone. So,
0: Yeah. No, absolutely.
1: We'll start here.
0: Well, we'll start there. But listen, we're starting. We could talk about cowboys, or we could talk about submarines. And it looks like Canada, our prime minister, putting our money where his mouth is. And he said he was going to commit to taking care of our military, make sure our military can take care of us. And it looks like we're buying 12 new submarines. The four that we got, those Victoria class ones. They're practically at the end of their lives, if not already there. So this is, I think, a good thing. But I'm going to ask each of you the same question. When you saw this announcement, what came to mind? Regan, you go first.
2: Well, my first reaction was good. I think the prime minister was quoted as saying that we only have one functional submarine that's currently in use. That is a problem for a country with three coasts, the Pacific, the Arctic, and the Atlantic. And so this is a prime minister that has committed to, quote unquote, get things done and get things moving. This type of procurement is long overdue. My expectation as a result of this decision is that along with the Defense Investment Agency, led by a gentleman by the name of Doug Guzman and Minister Stephen Fuhr, who both have done an exceptional job since taking their respective roles, that we'll see a number of economic benefits that spin off for Canadian small and medium-sized enterprises as well. So, you know, good on the Prime Minister for tackling a real issue. And when you have as much coastline as we have, and the Arctic is among the new frontiers in defense and security, particularly with the presence of Chinese ships and submarines in our own waters, this is a welcome development, and the Prime Minister deserves credit for it, even if the haters in the YouTube comments don't want to give him any credit.
0: All right. All right. Andy, your thoughts. When you saw this, what did you think?
1: I thought it was one of the best announcements the Prime Minister has made because, one, Ben, you mentioned that there's one operable submarine. So Canada, let's be honest, has been a joke on this. And so this purchase is necessary and timely, but also we should note for your listeners the speed at which this procurement has taken place. So there's been a lot of criticism and discussion on this show. Things moving fast enough, are they not? The time that it took procurement to take place is like record lightning speed for Ottawa. So that needs to be noted as well. So both the critics and supporters of the Prime Minister should all be united in agreeing that this is the right decision. And I also love it because it's a German submarine and our ties to Europe. And I think that improves our standing as a country and shows that we're serious. So I'm all on board. I think it's great.
2: And not to mention, Andy, that I think one of the things the Prime Minister deserves credit for is that this announcement came just prior to NATO. So he's now gone into Turkey for a NATO meeting, putting some real cash on the table, demonstrating his commitment to defense and security from a country that has, I think three of us would acknowledge, has lagged, certainly over the last decade, known as the long national nightmare.
0: Well, there was a white paper issued in 2017 that said that we needed to get this done then. And so he's been there a year. In that year, he got this done. I go back and look at Justin and say, like, what the hell, man? You had more money than we have now, and yet here we are. So I do. I appreciate the speed with which this prime minister is honoring the commitment that I think all three of us agree is and should be not just a priority today, but a sustained priority until the end of time. I don't think a serious country is a serious country without a serious army that can do what we need it to do. So this is a great announcement. This is not the only announcement. It's been Canada Land referred to this is almost like a Mark Carney's Oprah moment where he's like every you got going across the country and making announcements for everybody. He did the condo thing. And then he moved over to Alberta and he did the pipeline thing. And then he's doing the submarine thing. I mean, there's a lot of announcements. Where are we landing now? We're going to start with our cowboy there. Where are we landing today on the pipeline? We still don't. I don't know if it still has a private sector backer. I know that the Ontario government announced a willingness to create this Northern Shield pipeline to Sarnia. Wabkhanu has said he's not participating in that, so I don't know how you get a pipeline to Ontario without going through Manitoba. But there's a lot of movement, it feels, but I don't know if that movement's going to translate into anything, Andy.
1: Yeah, but let's stop and reflect for just a second. Here we are in Canada in July 2026 talking about which pipeline's a better pipeline and which route is worse or not. And politicians are coming out and extending their hand to proponents and extending their hand to government to say, we're going to create the space and investment climate to make this a viable project for you. So hallelujah. Yeah. Look at where we are in this country and let's just take stock of where we are versus where we are even 2 years ago.
0: Yep.
1: That's a sea change in Canada. So I'm focused really on that positive element of it. I think the government knows that there are barriers that need to be lifted for private sector components, and I don't doubt them anymore in terms of their seriousness of taking this on.
0: Yeah.
1: And everyone seems to be tasked with nation building, and isn't that great? Doug Ford was here in Calgary and had a great announcement with Premier Smith. This is what people want from their leaders.
0: Yeah.
1: Is leadership and vision. And wanting to achieve things for the national interest. So here we are, guys. Yeah. That's not where we were a year ago. So I see it very positively.
0: Yeah, good. Regan, let's talk about Wabkhanu and let's look at it through who's saying, I'm not doing this. I'm not participating in this pipeline to Ontario because you didn't start with Indigenous conversation and consultation. You're doing it after the fact. Now, I'm looking at that and wondering whether that is whether he could learn some lessons from David Eby, who sort of threw up the white surrender flag and said, I can't fight this this pipeline anymore. It's coming. I wonder if he did that after he got the check for the condos. But is this
2: maybe Ben, he did learn a lesson from Premier Eby, who must be acknowledged is pretty useless. But on this file, he's managed to extract concessions out of Ottawa that has landed billions in new investment in important infrastructure and port projects in British Columbia, and that is part of the grand bargain between the federal government.
0: Wait, the
2: and
0: horse
2: this country
0: trading, of course, the horse provinces trading. Let's do that. What do you need for me to get this?
2: Yeah, and so. So I think Premier Canoe's posturing may be in the same vein as Premier Eby and his posturing from earlier. But I think Andy's point is the right one, which is, and he's in Calgary, so I'm interested in his feedback on this, but it feels like our leaders in this country are finally rowing in the right direction. Yep. They don't have Trudeau in Ottawa pointing his finger down and lecturing the provinces on what should or should not be done with the moral preening of a drama teacher. We have a serious business person in the Prime Minister's office who's trying to get the business and corporate institutions in this country working in one direction, and ground zero is Calgary. So Andy, I'm curious. Curious if you have any feedback on how Stampede has felt this year.
0: We'll get that when we come back. And look, you got to take the good with the bad. The sweet ain't sweet unless you got the sour. When we come back, the Liberals shutting down debate yet again. It's got to be done. I know Regan might not be happy with it, but we got to tell the truth on the Ben Mulrooney Show.
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13: Waking up to sunny skies, becoming a mix of sun and clouds in the morning, a high of 27, then mainly cloudy, 60% chance of afternoon showers with a risk of thunderstorms and a low of 17. Tomorrow, clear and a high of 28, then down to a low of 17 overnight with clear skies. Saturday, a mix of sun and clouds, high of 32. Sunday, sunny and a high of 34.
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0: Welcome back to Regan and Andy. And Regan, you were asking Andy how Stampede was going. And so tell us, Andy, how's it going over there?
1: Yeah, it's going great. Mark Carney is going to be here, I think, tomorrow or the next day. And I think he's going to get a tremendous reception.
0: Yeah, I think.
1: And, I think maybe you should come here next year.
0: I would like to. I've got my white hat sitting upstairs. It's right by my desk.
1: You were given it by Mayor Farkas, and he likes curfews, so maybe we got to be careful a little bit. But no, it's been exceptional. It is Canada's greatest festival, in my opinion.
0: Regan, you want to say you look perplexed there.
2: I was just going to say whatever dress up games you and and Brokeback Gibby want to play in Calgary, but you should fill your boots. Just make sure, Andy, you take Ben to the food tent, because there's no eater in the world can eat more yes. or more vociferously than Benedict Mulroney.
0: Food gives me joy. It gives me so much joy. It gives me no joy to pivot to this next conversation. We got to talk about what I think is a really bad, it's a bad habit by this government. And so to like just to lay the groundwork, so you got this condo bailout or buyout or whatever you want to call it in Vancouver. And then almost immediately after that, at a Liberal Party fundraiser in Vancouver, several developers attended, paying $1,700 a ticket. Some conservatives suggested that didn't smell right, didn't pass their smell test, so they want to invite these people to the ethics committee, and it was shut down. It was shut down by the Liberal majority. And for people to remember, after the last election, the conservatives had control of the committees. And they were promised and assured that if the Liberals got their majority, they would not change the composition of these committees during this parliament. Those were their words. And they went back on that word. And since then, in April, they took used their majority to send public meetings behind closed doors at four separate committees: ethics, health, science, and transport. They in June, during the passage of controversial legislation, they shut down debate, and now shutting down debate at the Ethics Committee. This, whether you like what the conservatives are doing or not, this is not a good look for a government that got its majority in a very unique and novel fashion, Andy.
1: I agree it's not a good look, and they can be a little, there's two issues here. There's the sloppiness around their fundraising and ring fencing it, and the condo deal. So they need to clean that up. It seems like for every two announcements that are flawless for them, there's one that's a bit incoherent and causes them problems. But on the government of the day shutting down debate, I mean, breaking news, this is a tale as old as time. So I don't like it. I don't think it's a good look. But the question, Ben, which I think Regan's going to get into, is it going to change anything, and does it matter?
0: Oh, I'm not looking. I am not approaching this from a perspective of like, how can this help, or is this going to hurt the government? Is this going to help the opposition? I don't care about any of that. I think from a purely democratic and accountability perspective, this is not good. Regan.
2: Well, Ben, yeah. I mean, look, these are legitimate tools that governments of all political stripe have used at the federal and provincial level for many, many, many, many years. And I agree with Andy that it is not a great look, but it is what it is, and it doesn't really register. I will note, though, that the Conservatives called for an emergency hearing, and they were going to drag a bunch of people before a parliamentary committee because of this fundraiser that Andy referenced and you had referenced. And I got a newsflash for Aaron Gunn and the rest of the Conservative caucus. If you think that paying $1,700 is going to get the government to make a decision in your favor, you really haven't spent a lot of time in the real world, because I can tell you that doesn't matter one iota. I agree that it's sloppy and the developers probably shouldn't have been at the fundraiser, and the Liberals need to be more disciplined about that. And I should admit, or at least my experience is, they are quite disciplined about excluding lobbyists and special interests from fundraisers. This seemed to be a miss, but there's no reason, I don't think, that there's anything nefarious about or ne'er-do-well about developers attending a fundraiser, because provincial governments and municipal politicians, just as much as federal politicians, raise money from the same community of people.
0: No, and again, I don't know that there's anything wrong here, and frankly, I don't care. I find we play small ball with a lot of this stuff.
2: But that's what the conservatives allege, right? That's what Aaron Gunn was getting at. And, you know, I'm not sure there's votes in that for the Conservative Party. I'm not sure that's a better look for the party. I do think, though, that they've at least made an issue of it. And we'll see if it registers. I doubt it will. But yeah. I'm interested in what Andy has to say on this.
0: Yeah.
1: Well, here's the difference for me, guys. The condo bailout was announced because Premier David Eby requested it and thought it was a good policy solution for the federal government. Not because, this isn't the Wee Brothers. Remember this Kielberger scandal?
0: Yeah, yeah.
1: It's not like the government, it's not like Mark Carney and Gregor Robinson, like, reached into the pile, into the donation list and said, hey, these guys' condos are struggling.
0: Yeah.
1: The Premier of British Columbia brought the policy forward. The government of Canada ratified it. So it's just not a Kielberger Brothers caliber reach in.
0: Yeah.
1: It's that's for EB to answer. The government of Canada has to be responsive to that need. I'm not defending the policy. I'm just saying, like, the Conservatives are overreaching a little bit here. I'm with Regan on it.
0: All right, in our last few minutes, let's finish up with the summer that is and the fact that, you know, our time as FIFA World Cup co-hosts in Canada has come to a close. There are those who are saying that that the juice wasn't worth the squeeze. I don't know that every single one of these events, Regan, needs to be calculated exclusively on how much did it cost and what was the return on investment. Because I'm seeing, at least in Toronto, I can only speak to my experience here, I'm seeing the city coming alive at a time where, frankly, it just feels good. And I've been told feelings matter. How do you see things?
2: Well, I think a couple things. One, there are going to be infrastructure legacies that result from this World Cup. And there's been some news articles over the last few days about improved municipal and community infrastructure, additional soccer pitches and things like that for Canadian youth to use that will remain, as well as some stadium upgrades in BC and in Toronto that needed to be done as a result of the World Cup coming to Canada. Look, I love soccer. I work with the Canadian Soccer Association. I've attended the World Cup games. It's been a magical month, and it's still not over. And I think the performance of the Canadian men's team in the World Cup was remarkable. I think anything, and the Prime Minister, if you think about the work he's doing, he's really trying to change the mood of this country, you know, in supporting these types of initiatives. Eurovision is another one. Whatever one thinks about the Canada participating in Eurovision, it will galvanize Canadians into something bigger than themselves. And so I think the World Cup is value for money on the feelings basis alone. People have been in better moods. There's been, you know, some new soccer fans, and there'll be an inspiration of new kids who are playing soccer in the coming years, just as, by the way, there will be new kids, and there are new kids playing baseball this summer after the Blue Jays run to the World Series last year. And guess what? When you're a G7 country that has money to spend, hosting international events is something you should do. What it made me think is I wish we did more of this.
0: Yeah.
2: You know, we should host more Olympics. We should host more World Cups. We should go after the Pan Am Games another time. You know, I think there's more of this is good for Canada, and it's good for nation building. And I applaud the Prime Minister for leaning in on soccer as much as he has.
0: Andy, the last word goes to you. If this city, if this country were to do the Olympics ever again, my vote would be for Calgary for Winter Olympics again. So much of that infrastructure is still there. So much more has already been built. I've been told all it needs is they want a train from downtown to the mountains, and then they're set.
1: Well, I would love a Calgary-Edmonton joint bid to make it the Alberta Winter Games.
0: Yeah.
1: But that's just me. I don't know, guys. Look, I'm a soccer fan. I went to the Switzerland game in Vancouver, and the patriotism was unreal, and there's an incalculable thing there. So I'll agree on all of that. But at the same time, when I stayed in Vancouver, the downtown occupancy rate was 59%. There were problems with this World Cup, and a lot of taxpayers' money was spent. And, you know, bread lines and soup kitchens are bursting at the seams. So I'm with you guys. I loved it. My heart loved it. My son loved it. I'm all in on all that. But the taxpayers' dollars that go to these events does need to be scrutinized. And I think we're better for that scrutiny without making it a ridiculous debate. But there were some problems with this World Cup.
0: Yeah.
1: And and there was a lot of money spent. And I think that should be reviewed. And it's good to review it.
0: All right. Well, Andy got to play the role of wet blanket in this conversation. Gentlemen, thank you very much. Enjoy the weather. Enjoy the stampede. Regan, I'll see you real soon. And thank you guys very much.
2: Chum.
0: All right. Hey, summer is the perfect opportunity to focus on this. And no, I'm not talking about your summer bod.
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0: So I don't know how you feel about the summer, but I come alive in the summer. I have more bandwidth. I don't know whether it's longer days, more sunlight, whether it's the fact that it's easier to just walk outside. You don't have to put boots on. You don't. I mean, back in the day with the kids, geez, trying to put three kids that were in diapers into a car in the middle of winter, you had to give yourself 40 minutes of like runway before you got out the door. So it's just a lot easier to live your life in the summer. But it's not just about relaxing. Because of that bandwidth, I'm able to connect with people. I went to a concert, outdoor concert, for the first time in years. On Monday night, and it was one of the best nights I've ever had in this city. So to talk about what that means and how we can leverage this weather, not just to get a tan, for which I'm doing very well on that front, but to make those connections, we're joined, as always, by Pete Bombace from Genwell. Pete, welcome.
36: Hey, Ben, great to see you again, my friend.
0: Yeah, great to see you. Yeah, so when you see summer through the lens of Genwell, what sort of advice do you want to give people?
36: Well, I think we see it as almost the kickoff to the summer social season, where we all are given permission, whether it's because we are taking holidays, the kids are off school, as you highlighted, longer days. Yesterday, I think I was somewhere at 9 p.m. and it was still beautiful outside.
0: Yeah.
36: So there's so many things that contributed to your point. It's, hey, it's not even sneakers. It's now flip-flops. It's like you're in and you're gone.
0: Yeah.
36: So I think when we start to see all the opportunities that are around us because we're out and about, we're in patios, we're on streets, we're walking, we're in parks, I think it's just recognizing the opportunity all around us just to say hello to somebody, connect with somebody. Every one of them is an opportunity to improve our social health.
0: But some people have some questions and or they not pushback, but you know, they'd say, oh, yeah, that makes sense. That makes sense. But it's easier said than done. And so a couple of reminders that, you know, you sent my way, which I think are really smart. Relationships don't build themselves, right? Like you've got to intentionally choose to do those things. Today I was walking to work and I remembered I hadn't talked to a friend of mine in a long time. He's a world traveler. Like I don't ever know if he's in town. He might not be here this summer, but I sent him a text saying, hey, if you are in town, I'd love to see you at some point. Might be September, but I began that conversation. Like you got to remember that, right? You're not just going to bump into people, and if you think you are, then you're not going to have those connections that you're maybe yearning for.
36: Absolutely, Ben. I think this is kind of a little spillover from the pandemic. We got comfortable, you know, relaxing, you know, maybe spending a little more time binge watching our favorite shows or spending time on social. If we want to build healthy connections, sometimes we need to go first. Yeah. We need to be the person who sends that text and says, hey, you want to get together? Hey, you want to meet? You want to do something? You want to go for a hike? And the point is, it doesn't have to cost money.
0: Yeah.
36: You know, I just met with the folks from the Trans-Canada Trail today. What a great opportunity to get onto the trail, go for a hike. Anywhere we go, there's an opportunity to build those connections.
0: Yeah. And look, when you said that, you know, during the pandemic, we binge watched. We were united in that, right?
36: Yeah,
0: like,
36: yeah,
0: we were all together doing that. And if you're still doing that today, then you really are alone. Like you could call your friend and say, did you watch that show? And that was the best you could do. It was the best you could do in the circumstance.
36: Yeah.
0: Doing that today is not the best you can do. And it's not the best you can do for yourself either.
36: Well, and I think now that we understand the science and we recognize how much we do need each other, then it reduces the risk of so many mental and physical health issues. Yeah. Sometimes we need to take the action. We can't just wait for it to come to us because oftentimes we might find ourselves
0: you know,
36: chronically or persistently disconnected, and that's not good for us.
0: I had a conversation a couple of days ago on the show about, is it now time, after, because of these conversations that you and I have, is it time for doctors to be able to literally prescribe going for a walk, spending time outdoors, getting exercise? Because it's one thing, and same would be for like having a conversation with somebody. We know the positive knock-on effects, not just for the individual, but ultimately for the healthcare system. It could alleviate so much pressure from the healthcare system. And something tells me that beyond a suggestion from a doctor, if it was literally written on a prescription pad, people would do it.
36: Well, there actually is something, Ben, called social prescribing, which actually does, when you enter through a doctor's office, then they go through relationship building with their patient, that they might actually identify that the issue is not the upset stomach or the arm or some other thing that may have been presented when they came in, but it's actually rooted back to the fact that they're not building healthy connections. Yeah. They might feel chronically or persistently lonely. But that prescription could be time in nature. It could be time to go play euchre at a local community center. And that is actually part of a program. And that's really about intervening before somebody ends up in the emergency room and saying, hey, how can we prevent that person from getting to the crisis?
0: So, look, I come alive in the summer, as I just said. But for some people, I have to believe, because everyone's different, I got to believe that for some people, it's a tough time. I can't put myself in their shoes, but I have to believe that it must be something people don't respond to.
36: Well, and I would think that everybody would want to be light up like a Christmas tree like you are, which is I feel inspired by the summer. But I think what we need to recognize is people go through all different types of experiences. Yeah. There are people going through divorces, people that are being displaced in work right now. We've heard this in the news over the last few days. You know, maybe somebody loses a loved one. Maybe somebody's battling an illness or just feeling sick for a while. And we get out of the normal habits and routines that we are used to and the relationships that might have been there before, but maybe right now it's not there. And so we just need to be conscious of the people around us and say, hey, maybe I know somebody who's going through something and my outreach to them in this summer, even though we're loving it, the reality is some people may not be.
0: And so is the recommendation then to, you know, have them dip their toe in the shallow end of the summer, not go whole hog and go to a big patio party, but, you know, come on over, come to the backyard, come sit, have a glass of rosé, just the two of us.
36: I love the sound of that. And the reality is this is a year-long thing, which is understanding some people like the big party.
0: Yeah.
36: But some people might actually enjoy that one-on-one yeah. conversation. So whether it's the person struggling or whether they're just more quiet, we need to understand each other and find the ways in which we can connect that work for everybody.
0: What should I do myself? I mean, we're going a little off script here, but what should I do? Because I, like, as much as I love the summer, part of it is like I'm all in because I know it's going to end. And then when it ends, now it's time to, I start nesting. I don't want to be a shut-in. I really don't. Mm. But that's what's comfortable in the winter months for me. And I know we don't have to go all the way to the winter months now, but like I don't know what to do about that.
36: Well, this is why we have 6 national campaigns, Ben. In the September and the third weekend in September, we have GenWell weekend, which is to help people reconnect after the summer.
0: Yeah.
36: Both because we go to that slower pace of the summer, and September usually whips up, whether the kids are back in school, whether there's deadlines in the office and in the workplace, everything starts to move a lot quicker. And a lot of us actually forget about building those social habits. Mm-hmm. And then in November, we have Talk to a Stranger Week. So we want to periodically be there for people so that when they start feeling a little more disconnected than they might have been during the summer, that we are there to remind you that, hey, these connections are important to your health and yeah. happiness, but also to mine.
0: Okay, so let's talk about the Summer Connection Challenge. Action steps.
36: Well, I think the Summer Connection Challenge is all the things we talk about all the time. Hey, maybe it's talking to a stranger when you're out there walking the dog or on the street. It's maybe say hello to a neighbor that you haven't spoken to before. Mm-hmm. Maybe it's invite some people over to a barbecue that you haven't had over before for a barbecue. Yeah. It's really open our tables to everyone in our networks and in our community, because every one of those invites may make a difference in your day, but it also may change somebody else's day.
0: I mean, I got a very important recommendation, speaking from experience. Don't invite 20 people over to your house for a barbecue if you haven't tested your barbecue yet this season. There's nothing worse than having people over and then this sucker just doesn't work. And then you run and you get the propane. It doesn't work. And then next thing you know, you tell your friends, hey, would you mind if at this barbecue, we just Uber Eats some McDonald's, which I have done. Turns out not a bad party, but it's not a good look.
36: You are a solution provider, and I love how you were creative in actually figuring out how to get there.
0: Yeah, this is the time of year to invite people over, and I've got a list of recipes as long as my arm that I'm looking forward to testing. And I test them on my kids. They're the worst to test recipes on. They're like, well, part of it's good. I was like, you don't know what good is. You don't know what good is. You don't have a reference point. You're going to eat what I tell you. You're going to like it. And then we'll try something else tomorrow. So bring over someone with a good palate if you want to test out a good recipe. Pipa Bache from GenWell, thank you very much for being here.
36: Great to be here, Ben.
0: All right, don't go anywhere when we come back. Something very special happened back in 1967. Besides the Leafs winning last, something that prompted a man to parachute out of an airplane 100 times. It prompted the longest canoe race in history and even a bathtub race. We're going to find out what all this happened next.
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1: 680 CJOB. Weather.
2: Sunny, becoming a mix of sun and clouds today. High of 27, then a low of 17. Mainly cloudy. There's also a 60% chance of afternoon showers with a risk of thunderstorms. Tomorrow, clear. High of 28, then down to a low of 17. Saturday, high of 32. Mix of sun and clouds. Sunday, sunny. High of 34.

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1: Well, I am in downtown Toronto, as downtown as you can get, right on the waterfront. And our next guest is currently in Blue Lake Provincial Park in Kenora District, Ontario, located 10 kilometers northwest of the community of Vermilion Bay. Of course, I'm talking about the professor himself, the host of Canadian History X, Craig Baird. Craig, welcome.
2: Oh, thanks for having me.
1: What's in Vermilion Bay? What's in Blue Lake Provincial Park?
2: A lot of trees, a nice lake, and most importantly, a place for me to park for the night to rest before I continue my journey eastward.
1: How's it going, by the way?
2: It's going well. I'm doing about 300 kilometers a day. 8 days in, I started on Tuesday of last week, so it's been going well. It's been an adjustment for sure, not being at my desk every day, but it's been really cool to kind of see the landscape change as I go east.
1: And you're going as far east as you can get?
2: Yep, I'm going all the way to the Atlantic coast, to Nova Scotia essentially, then turning around, going all the way back to the Pacific coast, and then back, turn around again, and then up back to my home outside of Edmonton.
1: I mean, that's how long is this going to take you?
2: I think I put it at about 50 days in total. So it'll probably take it between about 45 to 50 days. I'm actually a couple of days ahead of schedule right now.
1: Wow. I mean, this is impressive, man. This is, congratulations. That feels like a bucket list trip. Well done. All right. Take me back in time to Canada's centennial.
2: Well, when people ask me my machine, what year I would go to, 1967 definitely tops the list because it was one of the biggest events in Canadian history. You had millions of Canadians taking part in festivities in a number of ways. One man parachuted out of an airplane 100 times in a single weekend. You had people walking across the country. The Alpine Club climbed the peaks of the Centennial Range and much more. Then there was the Centennial Train, which traveled across the country with train cars that took visitors through Canada's history. You also had the Centennial Caravan of Trucks and the Centennial Barge that both had the same purpose but would reach individuals who weren't along the route. And then the centerpiece of the centennial was, of course, Expo 67. You had 50 million visitors attend this massive event. It was the most successful world's fair of the 20th century. And then towns across Canada built a variety of structures, from arenas to community halls to roadside attractions. Nanaimo even held the first bathtub race across the Georgia Strait for the centennial year. And then one of my favorite events, the Centennial Voyageur Canoe Pageant, had 10 teams from 8 provinces and 2 territories compete in the longest canoe race in history from Rocky Mountain House, Alberta, all the way to Montreal. So it was just this amazing year where Canadians really let their pride fly. And I think it's just a fantastic example of what Canadians can do when, you know, we're really showing how awesome our country is.
1: You know, I'm glad you mentioned Expo 67. A lot of other people call it Man in His World. I always said that if I could go back, I would either go back to that year or I'd go back to 76 for the Montreal Olympics. Because both events showcased that city in a way introduced that city to the world.
2: Oh, absolutely. It really kind of, Quebec was coming out of the Quiet Revolution, and it really showed Montreal to the entire world, very much the same way that Expo 86 would do for Vancouver. But Expo 67 is the high water mark for sure.
1: And I've been to Nanaimo, BC for the bathtub races. I watched that and I was like, what the heck am I watching? But if you get enough people behind even a crazy idea, it stops being crazy.
2: And you never know where it's going to go. It's still being held, like you said, to this day. And it's actually spread around the world. And it was just a crazy idea for the centennial year.
1: All right, let's listen to a little bit of a clip of this week's episode of the centennial year.
3: Remember at the beginning of the episode when I mentioned that the federal government matched dollar for

0: dollar any community centennial project? Well, across Canada, 860 communities took the government up on its offer and used funds to improve something or build a structure for residents. $90 million was spent on centennial projects from coast to coast, but there was one that was truly out of this world. In St. Paul, Alberta, the town created a project that would welcome visitors from across Canada, the world, and even outer space. St. Paul built a UFO landing pad. At a cost of $14,000, the structure was built by Alex Mayer, an engineer from Edmonton, and Wally Polinsky, one of the men behind the idea, said, "Everybody was getting in on the Centennial Act, so we decided we had to do something too. Maybe we had too many beers. I never thought it would happen." The landing pad was completed on May 15, 1967, at the urging of John Lagasse. He knew that on July 30, 1967, Mars would be at its closest point to Earth. That UFO landing pad is still there, and while no extraterrestrials have stood on the landing pad that we know of, millions of Canadians have, including myself.
1: Hey, listen, lovely story, Craig, but are you telling me that in 1967, the government of Canada offered up matching funds for some sort of for projects that municipalities across the country could come up with? And it really didn't matter what they wanted to build. Like, if this municipality said, we want to build a landing pad for UFOs, the government said, sure, how much is it going to cost? And we'll match it?
2: Pretty much, yeah. You had some that would build community halls or arenas. In Lethbridge, they actually built a beautiful Japanese garden. And in St. Paul, they built the UFO landing pad, which is now, you know, a tourist attraction in the community. And yeah, it didn't matter what you were building. As long as it was for the centennial year, the government was going to match the funds that you were putting forward.
1: That was a simpler time, huh? Because if that were offered today, can you imagine the boondoggle that would be? My goodness.
2: It costs a lot more than $14,000.
1: But the fact is, they only asked for $14,000. Like, in this cynical day, they would have said, it's going to cost us $1 million, Government of Canada. Oh, sure. Well, here's an extra million. And the fact that they only stole, like, this was offered to everyone in Canada, and they only, I mean, $90 million back then was a lot. $90 million is a lot today. But I'm shocked that there weren't more hands out.
2: Well, I mean, if it was for your community, I guess that's what mattered. And that's why they put the money forward. And we got a lot of cool things out of it.
1: Yeah, no, absolutely. I want to go back for a minute just to Man and His World, because what they did, if I'm not mistaken, that was when they dredged up the St. Lawrence and built all those islands that we now take for granted. Those weren't there. I mean, all of the where La Ronde is today, that was, and where the casino is today, that was the site. But those islands were man-made.
2: Absolutely. It was kind of a crazy idea to have it on, because there was no more room in Montreal for this. So having it essentially on the water, and they were building the metro at the same time. Yeah. So a lot of the dirt from the metro was being put to create these new islands.
1: Yeah. And, you know, a lot of people don't appreciate that, you know, World's Fairs were such a big deal. Like the Eiffel Tower came out of the World's Fair. And if you ever want to read an incredible book, Eiffel's Tower is a great book, Devil in the White City, about the Chicago World's Fair, and incredible. But that was at a time where people couldn't travel the world. So these fairs would be set up so people could travel to one city and see the world. And what they were able to accomplish was, it was just unbelievable. The urban planning required, the coordination with all the different nations to bring what they needed to bring to these things, really spectacular.
2: Oh, absolutely. I mean, 50 million people visited, and Canada had a population of 25 million at that point, which is remarkable.
1: Yeah. And all the videos I see, it was at that time where everyone bought into this belief that the future was going to be the future of the Jetsons. And so you had that aesthetic where tomorrow was going to be better than today, guaranteed. And that optimism is something that we're lacking a little bit of today. I wish we had a little bit of that today.
2: I would absolutely agree with that. A little too cynical today. Need more of that optimism that we had back then.
1: Okay, so Craig, so tell me, is there going to be another episode next week? I mean, you're in the car. What's going on?
2: I've got all the episodes all scheduled in and good to go. So yeah, no, there'll be another episode next week as I continue my 17,000-kilometer journey around Canada.
1: All right, Craig Baer, the host of Canadian History X. We appreciate you. Drive safe, my friend.
2: Thank you.
1: And just a reminder, if you want more BMS, we put out a podcast each and every day. And you can find more content on X, on Instagram, and on YouTube. Coming up for our Toronto audience, bear spray was used in a crime, and you won't believe how young the alleged offender is. That and more as the Ben Mulroney Show continues from coast to coast to coast on the Chorus Radio Network.
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6: Prime Minister Mark Carney is waking up in Saudi Arabia this morning. He's there on an invite from Crown Prince Mohammed bin Salman in what will be the first visit to the kingdom by a sitting Canadian Prime Minister in 26 years. University of Ottawa professor Thomas Jeannot says the visit is very significant and highlights a willingness to deepen relations with Canada, even after a fairly major diplomatic dispute in 2018 when the Trudeau government criticized the kingdom's justice system and its treatment of women. Meanwhile, the U.S. has launched new airstrikes against Iran this morning, and Tehran is responding, the Americans continuing to hit a variety of military sites and port facilities. Meanwhile, the Islamic Republic is targeting Bahrain, Kuwait, and Qatar. There's no word yet on what kind of damage has been done. At West now, where Meta says it will build Canada's first artificial intelligence data center in Alberta. The $13 billion project is set to be located in Sturgeon County. That's just north of Edmonton. Mayor Alana Hanatu says the community is excited to be working with Meta.
8: The benefits to our residents are clear. Jobs and careers closer to home, a stronger, more diverse local economy, and a broader industrial tax base that helps keep residential and business property taxes competitive. And private investment in roads, utilities, and connectivity that improves life across the region.
6: The Alberta government has been trying to attract companies like Meta to set up shop in the province, and Premier Danielle Smith says the project will create thousands of jobs while generating millions in new revenues for her province. A Quebec court says the mandatory minimum sentence for child sex abuse material is unconstitutional.
9: The ruling centers on a case involving a man who pleaded guilty in 2018 to one count each of possessing, accessing, and distributing the material. The defendant has an intellectual disability and mental health conditions. The Court of Appeal panel ruled the original sentence of 12 months imprisonment would be cruel and unusual punishment, so it reduced the sentence to 6 months. The panel noted that the Supreme Court of Canada already struck down mandatory one-year minimal jail sentences for accessing or possessing child sexual abuse material last year. Diana Mussina, The Canadian Press.
6: And finally, researchers at Princess Margaret Cancer Centre in Toronto are working on a large trial to determine if a blood test can detect tiny amounts of cancer remaining in patients after treatment. Lead investigator Dr. Lillian Siu hopes Sherlock will help build the evidence needed to ease patients' fears.
22: I often see their sign of relief to say, oh, thank goodness there's nothing in the CAT scan.
6: Siu and her team are enrolling several thousand patients who have completed their radiation chemotherapy or other cancer treatments and testing their blood to find microscopic quantities of tumor DNA. This is the Canadian Press. In sports, the Toronto Blue Jays easily smacked around the San Francisco Giants 10-0 the final in the rubber match of a three-game series. Pitcher Dylan Cease took a no-hitter into the ninth inning. Elsewhere, Mike Trout hit a two-run homer in his return from the injured list as the Los Angeles Angels beat the Texas Rangers 13-1. The St. Louis Cardinals snapped a seven-game losing streak against Milwaukee with a 5-1 win over the Brewers. The Cincinnati Reds defeated the Philadelphia Phillies 11-5, and the Minnesota Twins beat Cleveland 6-5 for their fourth straight win over the Guardians. In the WNBA, the Toronto Tempo came up short, dropping their third straight contest 83-75 to the Golden State Valkyries. And Minnesota beat the Connecticut Sun 86-80, giving Lynx coach Cheryl Reeve the WNBA record for career wins with 380 regular season victories. From the Canadian Press, I'm Rob Westgate.
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24: Many, many years ago, I remember seeing the Carpenters perform on a TV variety special. It was called the Carpenters' First Television Special, 1976. And about 15 minutes in, I saw something I'd never seen before. Karen Carpenter busted out with a drum solo, running from kit to kit, playing some pretty hot licks that would not have been out of place in some big band from the 1930s, or even some arena rock gig of the era. Multiple drum setups, tempo blocks, timbales, cowbells, even a big gong. I'd seen and heard drum solos before, but this was different. It was a girl playing the drums. My grandmother was watching, too, and she harumphed, "Well, look at that, a woman playing the drums. Not very ladylike. Look, she's getting all sweaty. Imagine." My young self was confused, too. I didn't know girls could play the drums, so this was a revelation. And second, the Carpenters weren't exactly rock, so I hadn't paid much attention to them. And if I had, there was little in their songs that indicated that Karen Carpenter was such an awesome drummer. I later learned that she didn't consider herself a singer who also played the drums. Karen believed that she was a drummer who just happened to sing. If there was one woman who could play this well, there had to be others, right? Were there more like Karen Carpenter out there? At the time, and again, this was the mid-70s, the answer was not really. But there were a few. And in the decades that followed, more and more appeared. And today, female drummers are everywhere, comprising of a worldwide sisterhood some have called Chicks with Sticks. But the road has not been easy. There were lots of roadblocks, plenty of skepticism, and loads of sexism. Barriers needed to be broken down, attitudes changed, and abilities proven over and over and over again. This is the story of women with rhythm who changed the way we look at music.
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4: What are we dealing with? Who's done this and why?

The Go-Go's, the first all-female band to make it into the Rock and Roll Hall of Fame and the first all-female band who wrote their own music to have some number one hits. And holding down the rhythm was the indomitable drummer Gina Schock. Hello there, I'm Alan Cross. And this is a subject that's fascinated me ever since I saw Karen Carpenter play on that TV show in 1976. Now, the fascination isn't that women can play drums. Of course they can. But my fascination is with the fights they had to endure to prove their legitimacy and talent to the rest of the world, especially the male-dominated music industry. Women have been beating drums since ancient times, and I mean really, really ancient. The oldest known instrument is something known as a frame drum. It's like a big tambourine, some kind of skin stretched over a shallow circular frame that's held in one hand and struck by the other, or maybe sometimes with a stick. We have archaeological evidence of drummers from the wall of a shrine in present-day Turkey that dates back 9,300 years. It's a human figure with a frame drum, and it's a woman, probably a priestess of some sort. Drums were used in ritual and religious ceremonies, and as religious leaders, women were in charge of the beats during the ceremonies. The first drummer we know by name is Lipshushiau. She was the granddaughter of Naram-Sin, a Sumerian king. And she was probably a priestess, too. Other archaeological evidence from other areas of Mesopotamia, also from Egypt and the indigenous peoples of the Americas and Australia, also reveal cultures where women played the drums. There were even mentions of women keeping the beat in the Bible. But then things started to go off the rails. In the second century, Clement of Alexandria attacked musicians, focusing on percussionists of all kinds, saying that playing such instruments made them members of an insane cult. This guy sounds like fun. Pope John III banned the tambourine from all of Christendom because rhythm in music, he said, led to heathenism. And in the year 526, the church banned all women from taking any kind of music lessons, including singing. It's like the Taliban. And this is the way it was for 1,000 years. But then we meet Teresa of Avila. She was a nun who defied hundreds of years of prohibition and started playing the drum and dancing in church to her own beat. Although she created a scandal, Teresa was able to bring the drum back into the church as a respectable and suitable instrument for use in worship and ceremony. But when it came to the wider world, drumming was on a list of instruments declared unsuitable for women because, well, you know, banging on something was considered unfeminine. Baldassare Castiglione, an Italian diplomat and philosopher, wrote this. Imagine yourself, what an insightly matter it were, to a woman play upon a drum. This is because the boisterousness of them doth cover and take away that sweet mildness, which setteth so forth every death that a woman doeth. I don't think he was in favor. Drums weren't the only such instrument. Playing the piano was okay. Violin, mostly fine. The acoustic guitar, okay, maybe. The flute, no. Any brass instrument, no way. In fact, it took until the jazz age of the early 1900s for all that to begin to change. Starting around 1910, all female bands started showing up on the vaudeville circuit. They weren't really taken all that seriously, even though many of the musicians were really good. But such bands were presented as novelties, and it mattered more to the promoters and the audience how they looked rather than how they played. Still, it was some kind of progress. Marion Pankey played the drums for her group called the All-Female Orchestra back in 1916. She was followed by Mitzi Bush, the drummer for an all-girl band called the Bricktops. Estelle May Dilthey played drums for the Hollywood Redheads, starting just after World War I. And then jazz really caught on in the 1920s, in the same way rock and hip-hop later became cultural sensations. Jazz, combined with a new permissiveness following the Great War, created more aspiring musicians. And many of those musicians were women, and more than a few of them were drummers. This was also the beginning of the school band program in American schools. Because the general public moved away from marching bands, which were a big deal in the late 19th and early 20th century, musical instrument manufacturers needed to find new customers, so they started targeting students in schools. Young women were encouraged to join band programs, but only if they played the so-called feminine instruments. About the only acceptable percussion instrument for a girl was the marimba, and even that was pushing it.
Still, there were some important outliers and pioneers. Mary McClegan started playing drums at age 5, and by the time she was a young woman, she was the featured player in an all-girl orchestra that regularly performed on the NBC radio network. There was Pauline Brady of a group called International Sweethearts of Rhythm, an orchestra led by Ivy Benson, an English bandleader, employed a series of female drummers, but none of them were really taken all that seriously. It was all terribly sexist and patronizing. One male conductor wrote, "The gentler sex was deemed devoid of sufficient strength and stamina to meet the challenge of playing drums. The spectacle of a girl engaging in such physical exertion is not attractive," he said. Let me read you a passage from the February 1938 issue of Downbeat magazine, which was at the time the premier magazine for jazz lovers. The article was called "Why Female Musicians Are Inferior." Yeah. There's no name on the article, but this could only have been written by a man. I quote, "The woman musician was never capable of sending anyone further than the nearest exit. If more girl drummers had cradle-rocking experience before their musical endeavors, they might come closer to getting on the beat." Wow. But then came World War II. The men who populated the big bands of the era were drafted, leaving plenty of openings. By 1942, music magazines and newspapers were filled with ads from band leaders desperate for anyone, even women, to fill slots. And this finally gave women a chance to show what they could do in some of these orchestras. And this brings us to our first big name, Viola Smith. She was born in Wisconsin in 1912 and started playing the drums at age 11. Her father ran a band featuring all the members of the family, and each kid was expected to pick up an instrument. There were a lot of kids in this family, and by the time he got to Viola, all the instruments were taken, except the drums. So that became her job. Viola began touring with the family band in the early 1920s. By 1938, she and her sister Mildred had their own 12-piece big band called the Coquettes. And Viola was a force of nature. She was so good that she made the cover of Billboard magazine in February 1940. In 1942, Viola struck out on her own and became a drummer for hire. Not only because she was good, but because she had this huge kit with a couple of timpanis, multiple tom-toms, an oversized kick drum, big gong drums mounted up high. You know, it was enough to make Neil Peart proud. And she was a treat to watch because sometimes she performed solos using drumsticks dipped in radium. The lights would go out and all the audience would see were these disembodied drumsticks flying around. It's very physical, very flamboyant for anyone, not just a girl.

Viola Smith became known as the world's fastest girl drummer and would later study and perform with jazz greats like Buddy Rich and Gene Krupa. She played all over the world before she finally retired from professional life in 1974. She continued to offer lessons and mentorships up until almost the time she died in 2020 at the age of 107. By the time World War II ended, the big band era was over. The trend was towards smaller combos for 4, 5, or 6 people. Soldiers came back from the war, and their female stand-ins were no longer required. It became harder for women musicians to find work, and the old sexist attitudes returned too. Girls can't play, and girls can't play drums, and all that. A few women were able to fight that. Tiny Davis, Helen Cole, Sheila Pearson, and Kay Carlson are just a few names of the era. Dottie Dodgian played briefly with Benny Goodman's big band. Meanwhile, though, change was happening. After 50 years of dominating popular music culture, jazz was fading, and this new thing was on the rise. It was called rock and roll. But the old chauvinism was still there, so there weren't many female rock drummers at first. We can name 3. Tina Ambrose, the drummer for the Ravens. That was a group from Britain. Honey Lantry from the London-based band The Honeycombs. And this is a group from Connecticut called the Ramrods, featuring Claire Lane. And this is their hit from 1962.

The Ramrods, featuring Claire Lane, one of the first female drummers of the rock era. While the sexist attitude towards women playing drums continued through the 60s, progress was made. There were a few other pioneering female drummers in the 60s. We had Ginger Bianco. She kept time for an all-girl band called Goldie and the Gingerbreads, starting in 1962. They were the first all-female band to sign a major record label. Then there was Nancy Ball, who played drums with the Pleasure Seekers out of Detroit. And yes, this was the same group that gave us the future star Susie Quattro. And they sounded like this.

Jenny Jones was a runaway from London, Ontario, who ended up in L.A. playing drums for an all-girl band called the Cover Girls. She'd later be discovered by Wayne Newton and found gigs in Las Vegas. And remember the daytime talk show, The Jenny Jones Show, back in the 90s? Yeah, that was her. In the U.K. and Europe, there was Chrissy Lee. She started drumming in a Salvation Army band when she was just 4 years old. She'd eventually go on to perform with Frank Sinatra, Fats Domino, Tom Jones, Dinah Washington, and many others. When she was in a band called the Beat Chicks, they opened for the Beatles on a tour of Spain. And here they are with an international hit called Skinny Minnie.

The Beat Chicks, featuring drummer Chrissy Lee from 1964. She'd later go on to have many, many gigs at concert halls and jazz festivals around the planet. She also got heavily into education, holding drum clinics around the globe. And here is where we encounter Mo Tucker, the original drummer for the Velvet Underground, one of the most influential alternative underground groups of all time. Mo didn't pick up any sticks until she was 19, which was when she was asked to join the Velvets. Playing in this weirdo New York band sounded way more fun than being a key punch operator at IBM. Mo wasn't what you would call a conventional rock drummer. She played standing up, and she played mostly with mallets. There was a snare drum and a couple of tom-toms, but no cymbals. And most striking of all was that her bass drum was on its side. Her contributions were to keep time and offer some deep backbeats to what her bandmates were doing. Visually, it was very striking. And on record, it was subtle, but mesmerizing.

0: Velvet Underground from 1967, featuring Mo Tucker on drums. And Mo wasn't the only woman taking up the sticks back then. There were more to come. We'll pick it up there in a second.
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0: By the late 1960s, female drummers were still a curiosity, but not quite the rarity they once were. With the rise of the women's lib movement, more girls were motivated to get into an area of music long dominated by men, if for nothing more than these were areas of music long dominated by men. More all-female bands started cropping up, and along with them, of course, female drummers. There was San Francisco's Ace of Cups. They were an all-female group formed in 1967 and featured Diane Vitalich on drums. They opened for Jimi Hendrix and were friends with both the Jefferson Airplane and the Grateful Dead. Fanny was an all-female group from California who went further than any such rock band to that point. Keeping the beat for them were two women, Bree Brandt and then Alice DeBure, who was a vet of several all-female bands. With DeBure, they ended up with a major record label with Warner, making them the third all-female group behind Goldie and the Gingerbreads and the Pleasure Seekers to get a major label deal. Fanny was really, really good and should have become worldwide superstars. I mean, David Bowie was one of their biggest champions. Here's a sample from their 1970 debut album. Pay close attention to the drums. This is Alice DeBure playing.

so good. Unfortunately, Fanny became a victim of the old boys club in the recorded music industry and weren't given their due as musicians and songwriters. They were expected to be cute, dress sexy, and be a docile girl group. They refused, and that hurt their career. But after they broke up, original drummer Bree Brandt, who returned to the group for their fourth album, went on to tour with Elton John, ELO, Carole King, and Jimmy Buffett, among others. If you get a chance, look up the documentary Fanny, The Right to Rock. Excellent film, and you'll see what I mean about these people. As the 70s wore on, more female drummers appeared. Olivia Favala in an all-girl band called Birthday, and The Runaways, anchored on drums by 15-year-old Sandy West. We can safely call them the first all-female hard rock band in history to receive international attention. This, of course, is also the group that gave us Joan Jett and future Bengals bass player Mickey Steele, along with guitar goddess Lita Ford. Together with singer Cherry Curry and bass player Jackie Fox, they rock pretty good.

Unfortunately, the Runaways were marketed badly. Jailbait on the run was one of the advertising slogans that was used. And the sexist attitude that girls couldn't rock doomed them. There were also internal issues and problems with drugs, so they ended up breaking up. Sandy died in 2006 of lung cancer, by the way. She was just 47. Let's move into punk rock. One of the central tenets of the original punk rock scene was that if you had something to say, you should be able to say it, no matter who you were or what kind of musical ability you may have or not have. This was incredibly liberating for so many people, including a lot of young women. This is where we meet Paloma Romera. She was born in Spain and a big fan of punk in the early days in the UK. She had a boyfriend named John Miller, who later changed his name to Joe Strummer. When The Clash was formed, bass player Paul Simonon dumped her Palmolive. Couldn't pronounce her name properly. The whole scene inspired her to learn how to play the drums, and she says she practiced for an entire week. And then she joined an all-female band with a couple of 14-year-olds, and they became The Slits. She never appeared on any Slits records. She'd quit the band by then. But several of her songs were used. Instead, she joined The Raincoats, another all-female band, and one of Kurt Cobain's all-time favorite groups. This is from their 1979 debut album.

The Raincoats and You're a Million from 1979. By the time the 80s appeared, the idea of a female drummer wasn't a novelty or some kind of foreign concept. The attitude of punk helped that along a lot. We've already mentioned the Go-Go's, a group that started playing on the LA punk scene and could hold their own against pretty much anyone. Gina Schock of the Go-Go's played drums in a number of other bands in different parts of the country before she ended up with the Go-Go's. They became one of the most commercially successful and musically influential female groups of all time, with several multi-platinum albums and a couple of number one singles. One of their contemporaries was the Bangles. Before they morphed into a huge top 40 band, they were part of an alternative scene called the Paisley Underground on the U.S. West Coast. Their drummer was Debbie Peterson. Their debut album from 1984 is still a really great-sounding alternative record.

0: Since the Bengals breakup, Debbie Peterson has played with Cyndi Lauper, Tom Petty, Elvis Costello, and a bunch of others. And we're not done. Not by a long shot. More female drummers on the way.
1: 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Hal's hotline for the Palliser Factory Outlet. 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
0: Let's go through a few more names, women drummers who have rocked the world through history. Bobby Jean Hall is an all-round percussionist who can be heard on a ton of Motown records, including recordings by The Temptations, Diana Ross and the Supremes, and Smokey Robinson and the Miracles. That's her on the Bill Withers song, Lean On Me. She's on Carole King's two biggest records. Other clients have included Bob Dylan, Lynyrd Skynyrd, Rod Stewart, Janis Joplin, Joni Mitchell. She's on Carole King's two biggest records. Other clients have included Bob Dylan, Lynyrd Skynyrd, Rod Stewart, Janis Joplin, Joni Mitchell.

Shonen Knife, from a 1994 tribute album dedicated to Karen Carpenter and the Carpenters. Who else is in our list of female drummers through history? Well, Rock Goddess was Britain's answer to the Runaways. Their drummer was Julie Turner. Lynn Perko Truel was one of the few female drummers on the American hardcore scene, playing in a number of bands, including Sister Double Happiness, who toured with Nirvana and Soundgarden. Another one of her bands was Imperial Teen, that featured Roddy Bottom of Faith No More. Roxy Petrucci was part of Vixen, a metal band of the 1980s. I can go on. There's Teresa Taylor. She became known as Teresa Nervosa. She was a member of the Butthole Surfers. It'd be tough to be in that band. Kate Schellenbach was a member of the Beastie Boys. Yeah, there was a Beastie Girl. She was the drummer for the band in their early punk rock days. And when she moved on, she became a member of Luscious Jackson before becoming a TV producer for The Ellen DeGeneres Show. There was Georgia Hubley of indie cult favorites Yola Tengo.

Dee Plakas of L7, Patty Schemmel and Samantha Maloney, both of whom were members of Hole with Courtney Love. Samantha even filled in for Tommy Lee in Motley Crue when he was out of action for a while. Janet Weiss of the seminal Riot Girl band Sleater-Kinney. And of course, Meg White of the White Stripes. And we can move beyond just rock. Bernadette Cooper was the founder of the all-female R&B act Climax. Jody Lynn Scott is another all-round percussionist who has toured with Paul McCartney, Jay-Z, Phil Collins, Santana, and The Who. And Sheila E., she's probably the world's most famous female percussionist. She's all over Prince's biggest records and has a long discography and performance resume of her own. Terry Lynn Carrington is a revered jazz musician. And speaking of jazz, there's Cindy Blackman. That was her first thing. But she can also do funk, Latin, her husband is Carlos Santana, and rock. And that's her, Lenny Kravitz's band.

0: All the women we've mentioned, and I know I've missed a bunch, especially from the current era because there were so many of them now, faced all kinds of barriers. There was sexism, people not taking them seriously, lack of opportunities. But they persevered and in many cases succeeded against the odds. A few final words on the subject in just a moment.
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0: If you're interested in learning more about female drummers who are shaking up the world today, look up some of the women doing drum covers on YouTube. This is when you sit behind a kit and play along to a really difficult song by a band like Rush or Tool. Metal Cohen is one of these women. She's really, really good. She just kills it when covering Neil Peart's parts. There's Christina Rybalchenko, A. Eon, who's quite tiny, but plays like a monster. Raja Meissner, who hits as hard as Dave Grohl. And speaking of Dave, there's the adorable Nandi Bushel. She's not even a teenager yet, but if Tool ever needed someone to fill in for Danny Carey, this kid could do it. She's that good. Dave Grohl's a huge, huge fan. The joy of music should be available to everyone, no matter who you are. And the women we've talked about are as inspiring as anyone. And let me tell you something. When you watch any of these women play, they don't make you want to give up or cause you to make fun of them. They make you want to go home and practice. 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They're all free. 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I'm Alan Cross.
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11: From the National Newsroom of the Canadian Press, I'm Rob Westgate. Federal officials are set to provide an update about the national wildfire season.
12: Emergency Management Minister Eleanor Olszewski and other officials are expected to give a briefing later today. The latest information from the Canadian Interagency Forest Fire Center shows there have been 3,100 fires so far this season. That's compared to around 2,900 at this time last year. The update comes as a pair of fires near the community of Boston Bar in BC have forced hundreds of properties under evacuation orders and alerts. Diana Mussina, The Canadian Press.
11: Ottawa is putting international law as one of its top priorities at the United Nations as others accuse Canada of pulling its punches. Canada's UN ambassador, David Lametti, says international rules are under strain by major and regional powers and that Ottawa is alarmed by countries killing civilians, aid workers, and UN staff.
13: And I don't think anyone's attacking humanitarian law directly, but there are military actions which have an impact on caregivers, on humanitarian aid workers, on on the UN and UN peacekeepers, for example.
11: Lametti says he and Foreign Affairs Minister Anita Anand are both former law professors who want to advance defending and shaping global rules. A 37-year-old Toronto man with stage 4 melanoma is searching for answers on why his application for funding under Ontario's health plan for therapy in the U.S. was denied. Tumor-infiltrating lymphocyte therapy has been approved by Health Canada, but Ontario hasn't yet decided whether to publicly fund it. Alex Schved says he may not have the time to wait.
6: I don't have the time to wait because not only am I not going to be medically, may not be medically fit by the time it gets approved, I might not even be here by the time it gets approved.
11: Schved's oncologist requested out-of-country funding to receive the therapy at the Moffitt Cancer Center in Florida, but the Ministry of Health rejected the request, citing the funding review period. On the international stage now, a new round of strikes have targeted Iran overnight as U.S. President Donald Trump's words on ending the ceasefire agreement are taken to heart by the U.S. military. Reporter Jacqueline Lee has the details.
9: New U.S. strikes hitting Iran, the second in 24 hours, according to a U.S. official, adding the U.S. targeting coastal radar sites and anti-ship missile locations after President Trump declared the ceasefire over. Posting on Truth Social, this is in retribution for yesterday's bombing of ships by Iran. If it happens again, it will get much worse.
11: And finally, Prime Minister Mark Carney was gifted a personalized pistol and ammunition by Turkish President Recep Tayyip Erdogan at the NATO summit. Erdogan, who hosted this year's summit in Ankara, gifted every NATO leader a name-engraved firearm. Global Affairs Canada says the RCMP is having the weapon decommissioned so that it no longer fires, and the ammunition was left in Turkey. This is the Canadian Press. In sports, a confident win from the Toronto Blue Jays, who beat the San Francisco Giants 10-0 in the rubber match of a three-game series. Kazuma Okamoto hitting his first career grand slam as part of a five-run first inning for the Jays. Elsewhere in the MLB, the Tampa Bay Rays beat the New York Yankees 3-0, extending their American League East lead to five games. The Washington Nationals pounded the Houston Astros 8-2, and the Chicago Cubs outslugged the Baltimore Orioles 9-7. A little bit of WNBA action saw Janelle Salon come off the bench for 26 points as the Golden State Valkyries held off the short bench Toronto Tempo 83-75. And finally, Taylor Ruck won her fourth title in as many races after emerging victorious at the women's 50-meter freestyle event in Montreal at the Canadian Swimming Trials. The four-time Olympic medalist joined star Summer McIntosh as just the second Canadian athlete ever to win three national titles in three different strokes at the same trials. From the Canadian Press, I'm Rob Westgate.
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14: As we've been telling you in global news, the federal government is looking to make Manitoba a major player in artificial intelligence by investing $10 million in six local companies.
15: We are joined this morning by the federal AI Minister, Evan Solomon. Good morning, Mr. Minister. Thank you for taking the time today.
16: Good morning. The fishing sounds pretty good.
15: We have great fishing in this province, to say the least. Let me ask you first and foremost, why are you making this investment?
16: Well, it's a great ecosystem here. There's some amazing innovators in this province. And the six companies that we invested over $10 million in are just doing incredible things. There's a company called Cave that has created a technology for restaurants and bars to show local ads that actually help the local community. This started right here in Manitoba, and they're headquartered here. They are all over the world now. They are a huge company, and they are growing. Technology that started here, innovation that started here that helps local restaurants and bars, and they're growing really quick. There's also investment in the construction sector, really great uses of technology to help improve efficiency in building affordable homes. We're building across the country, and this is Manitoba technology that is helping construction companies and industrial AI companies build faster. This is really great tech, born in Manitoba, jobs in Manitoba, helping people around the province and around the country. That's stuff that we're going to invest in all the time.
14: Now, this is part of a strategy from Ottawa, AI for all. So can you expand on that? Like, why do we need AI for all, for example?
16: So, look, this technology is It's kind of like when the internet came along and I started my first company in the 90s around the internet. It was a magazine and a media company that chronicled the birth of the digital age. And we built a company around that. And AI is kind of very much like that. It's a revolutionary technology. It's having impact all over the world. Canada was the first country to have a national AI strategy. We were ahead. We should be proud of that. The three godfathers of AI, the people that really pioneered it, are all Canadian. And so we have some of the best researchers in the world. We've got some of the best talent in the world. And we have to make sure that we answer three questions. If we don't build the infrastructure here, we're going to have to rent it from someone else. And if we don't innovate here, we're going to have to buy it from someone else. And if we don't make the rules here, we have to follow someone else's. So our strategy, AI for All, is built around three pillars. Trust, building trust in this, because a lot of people don't trust it. We understand that. I understand that, right? People are worried about privacy and jobs, so we're going to protect privacy, kids, and personal information. Opportunity, we're going to create jobs for young people. And sovereign control, because Canada wants control of our own destiny. We don't want to follow someone else. And that's the plan.
15: So, I mean, you brought it up, so I'm going to just pursue it a little bit further, Minister Solomon. We know that the genie is out of the bottle when it comes to AI, but should we be concerned that our jobs are going to be replaced by AI? And I would imagine you get asked that question a ton of times.
16: Yeah, I mean, I've got a 21 and a 23-year-old, and they're like, Dad, we're entering the job market. What's the future? And look, this question's about AI. People want their kids protected, their privacy protected, their personal information, their jobs, our country. And we can do those things. Let me just say one thing on the jobs. There are 150,000 Canadians who are working in just the AI space alone, okay? And they're doing incredible things. So it's already creating a lot of jobs. And there's about 800,000 Canadians in the digital innovation space. That's the fastest growing sector. But look, we're concerned about job displacement. We're going to create 90,000 paid job displacements for young people, replacements for young people throughout the country, which is really important. We're going to create a national AI literacy course so every Canadian has education and literacy on this, because education is a great prevention. And we believe that when you look at the numbers, that like every technology, many jobs are going to be created. I will just give you one quick example. I was at Rutherford Farms, about 20 minutes outside of Winnipeg yesterday, and I was with a great group called Emily, this group that does farm innovation. They use high tech, much of it AI, on crops, on flood detection, on pesticides. And they're experimenting on Rutherford Farm. They partner with this farm. And this is the most incredible series of Manitoba companies that are using tech like AI to help farmers use less fertilizer, to help farmers detect where mold might be when they're storing potatoes, for example, in big bins. So you're seeing technology being used to enhance the work of farmers, to make them more efficient, to lose less crops, to increase their yields. And so, you know, there's a view of AI that it only replaces workers, but it should be used in our plan. It's pro-worker to enhance the work of people, AI to serve people, not the other way around.
14: Our guest is the AI Minister Evan Solomon. And Mr. Minister, you mentioned that Canada is a leader when it comes to AI innovation, but where does Canada stack up to other countries in terms of adopting AI?
16: We're kind of crappy. Okay. let's be honest. I mean, this is the crazy thing. We adopted about 12%. This is the lowest in the OECD, which is crazy because literally, you know, Geoffrey Hinton, the guy who had won the Nobel Prize for inventing AI, and Joshua Bengio, who won the Turing Prize, and Rich Sutton in Edmonton, who won the Turing Prize, the highest awards, they all work here. They're all at our national AI institutes. We're the best in the world at this, really. I mean, this is not smoke. But Canadians adopt at a really slow rate. And, you know, we've got South Korea, Singapore, and other countries adopting at 50%, 40%. So we have lagged behind. Why? Maybe it's trust. You know, do we trust this stuff? And that's why trust has been our first pillar. That's why I have legislation to revamp our privacy legislation. So folks listening will know, hey, I want to be able to fight back against those AI deepfakes. So in our legislation, we give a tool called the right to deletion. So you can demand that platforms take that stuff down. People need some agency here. So they need trust. When we get trust and you see the benefits, our adoption rates will go up. And we need that adoption to go up. And again, I'll just go back to where I'm here in Winnipeg right now. You see how difficult it is when farmers, you know, 2 or 3% difference can make or break a farm. And if they can change that using technology, sensing, information, and adjust more quickly, that can be a real difference. So we need to stay competitive with using competitive technology that other countries are doing. And so that's why we've got to drive up adoption rates. And we're just not great at it. One of the reasons is trust. And one of the reasons is just, frankly, just educating ourselves a bit more about this. And I would think the final thing is we want to use Canadian-made technology to keep the jobs here.
15: Well, and just real quick, I have to say you're bang on when it comes to trust. And it doesn't help when there are other leaders to the south of us that use AI and, you know, propagate some pretty nasty stuff. And I think people, you know, look at scenarios like that and say, boy, oh boy, what road are we going down?
16: Look, that's exactly the right question. I mean, you see the movie and the question is, do we want to follow everything? And look, there's great technology that comes from the U.S. We don't want to cut people off from great stuff, right? Canadians have benefited from the best tech in the world. By the way, in medicine, in healthcare, all that stuff, it really matters. You know, we want our hospitals to be using the best tech to make sure that, you know, they can see more patients and they get better care. That's all good. But this is one of the reasons why we passed a law on safe social media. We've had legislation to restrict social media access to under 16. We also have roped in AI chatbots to make sure that they are protective of children and are responsible and transparent. So that's on the table. And we also have legislation to stop against the use of AI during elections, so you don't fool people with that. So that's our Strong and Free Elections Act. So we've got a bunch of things that we believe you got to build trust and protect folks from the downside risks of this, but still benefit from it. So it's not like a yes or no. I feel like it's kind of, look, we drive our cars to work. You got to wear your seatbelt and it's good to have an airbag. But if someone, you know, we just want to make sure this is safe by design so people can use technology to their benefit, but not the downside risk. And every tech goes through this. Vehicles went through this. We've got to make sure AI does too.
14: Federal AI Minister Evan Solomon joining us live on 680 CJOB. Mr. Minister, we'll leave it there. Thank you very much for your time. We appreciate this.
16: Yeah, great to chat and great to be in the city. This is my one thing. It's the city where my grandfather was born and raised, so I like to be back.
15: Oh, very nice.
16: There you go.
15: Well, welcome home.
16: It's so nice. It is always great to be here. Thanks, guys.
14: All right, Evan Solomon, the AI minister, joining us live once again. The feds are investing $10 million in six local companies to make Manitoba a major player in artificial intelligence.
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3: 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Weather.
29: Waking up to sunny skies, becoming a mix of sun and clouds. In the morning, a high of 27, then mainly cloudy, 60% chance of afternoon showers with a risk of thunderstorms and a low of 17. Tomorrow, clear and a high of 28, then down to a low of 17 overnight with clear skies. Saturday, a mix of sun and clouds, high of 32. Sunday, sunny and a high of 34.
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14: It is McGarry and KK. Kathy's in for Greg. Mackling is back tomorrow. And coming up in a moment's time, we are hoping to connect with the West End Biz and learn more about some restaurant walking tours. And then at 9:05, and we touched on it last half hour, the AI minister, Evan Solomon, sounded pretty excited about it. We're going to be speaking, KK, with the rock and roll fisherman.
15: Yeah. Todd Longley, well-known fisherman here in Manitoba. And we're going to talk about the Fish Festival, which is happening this weekend at the Forks. And you're saying, hang on, how can you have a fish festival at the Forks? Well, you can. I've been a part of it for many years, not this year, but for many years in the past, I've been a part of it, and it's just a whole lot of fun, Brett, for the entire family.
14: All right, so that's coming up at 9:05. This half hour, by the way, is brought to you by McDonald's, One Meadowland Drive, West St. Paul. Vanilla cones are just $1 each in the McDonald's app. Now, the West End Biz has announced the return of Around the World in a Few Blocks.
15: This event runs every Thursday throughout the summer, and joining us with all the details is Executive Director of West End Biz, Joe Cornelson. Good morning, Joe.
30: Hi, good morning. How's it going?
15: Good. Thank you for taking the time. Tell us about this restaurant walking tour event. Where did the idea originally come from?
5: Well, the idea actually goes back a very long way. I've been at the Biz for about 12 years, and it was, I think, in my second year here, I actually was involved in developing it, you know. So it's been something we've been doing for many, many years. I think a lot of people, when they think of the West End, you know, they think about restaurants. They think about the dining experience. There's over 100 small family-owned restaurants in the West End. And so, you know, this is really about celebrating that, and we've been doing it for 10 years, and you know, we're doing it again this summer.
14: Okay, now the this event, and we spoke to you about a month ago to celebrate all things West End, but specifically with this one, Joe, how do these tours work? Like, you got to book one of them?
5: Yeah, that's right. So you just head over to the website, the westendbiz.ca, and the tours are up on the website. It's easy to book online, and they happen every week on Thursdays. And yeah, it's as simple as that. Each tour features three restaurants, and then there's a dessert provided as well. And then, of course, it's a walking tour. So, you know, you spend a little bit of time dining, then you kind of work off some of that the food you've just eaten, strolling to the next place. And, of course, you've got a tour guide with you. And, you know, it's not just about the dining. It's also about learning a little bit about the West End. You know, so the tour guide shares, you know, all kinds of little stories and anecdotes and things that I like to kind of really liven up the experience.
15: I love that you get a little bit of a history lesson as well as the great food. Joe, which restaurants are involved? What kind of food can people expect?
5: Oh, yeah. So, you know, there's a lot of them you know, I won't list them all off the top of my head, but, you know, it's places like Habibi's Restaurant, Bread and Biryani, Gojo, Feast Cafe Bistro. It's a lot of the places, I'd say it's a lot of places that people know and love, and then a few of the newer ones. So obviously a lot of people know Feast Cafe and Bistro. It's a pretty famous indigenous-owned restaurant in the heart of the city, heart of the West End, rather, at Ellis and Sherbrooke. And then there's sort of places that are maybe a little bit more niche that people are a little less familiar with, places like Gojo Ethiopian. It's been around for a while, but I know when I talk about that one, it's a little lesser known. And I think Ethiopian food is something that people have a little less experience with. And I can tell you, you know, the first time you grab a piece of injera and dip it in the various curries that are kind of on that injera plate, you know, people have a lot of fun with it. So it's really about, you know, those staples, those places people know, and then pairing them up with places that are new and exciting. And it's about, you know, helping people kind of discover those new places paired with the places they, you know, have some familiarity with.
14: Well, and I've always wanted to try Ethiopian food, but I would have no idea what questions to ask. So I guess what advice would you give to somebody when they're going into a place like an Ethiopian restaurant? Not necessarily, but and they have no idea what the cuisine is all about.
5: Absolutely. So what's happening is the tours come with a set menu. So when you arrive, the food has already been pre-ordered. We do make, you know, selections based on their popularity, and the tour guide's going to know all about what it is that you're eating. Plus, you often have the opportunity to meet the business owner or the server themselves, and they can walk you through what it is that you're eating. And again, in the case of Ethiopian, you're eating with your hands, and you're pulling off pieces of injera and dipping it. So there are sort of strategies. If you haven't had that kind of food before, there's strategies to it, and certainly you can learn that on the tour.
15: So Joe, how far is the walking? I just want to get a clarification on the walking part of this, because there are some that, you know, may not be able to walk so far. So give us an idea, you know, if you're walking from restaurant to restaurant, how far in between?
5: That's right. So what we've got is a few. So if people, can't walk quite as far, there are tours that are more like a kilometer in length, but some will go a little longer, closer to 2 kilometers. And again, there's rest breaks, if there's a longer stretch that you're walking, and those will be the moments when the tour guide will be sharing stories about the neighborhood. I know we can often accommodate things for folks. So I remember years ago, there was a couple that took the tour, and they asked if they could just drive between the restaurants and meet us at each location, and that was no problem. So we're very flexible. We can work with anyone and kind of what their needs are, and maybe we can't meet every need, but we dare certainly try.
14: Would it be an exaggeration to suggest that when it comes to cuisine, the West End might be one of the most exotic places in the city of Winnipeg?
5: I would say that it is the absolute best for quality and price point. And, like I work for the West End biz, so I guess I would say this, but man, I feel like, honestly, I have eaten in restaurants around North America, and second to none, there's nothing that beats, most of the restaurants I've been to in this neighborhood.
15: All right, so you said menus are pre-planned. So how do people sign up and purchase tickets, and what are the cost of these tours, Joe?
5: Yeah, so the tours are available. The tours are available online, so they can pop online, and they can book the tours there. The price is $70, and they can also give us a call. At our phone number, it's 204-954-7900, and it's pretty self-explanatory once you call how to book the tour from there. So both ways are easy to do. I guess I should say the website. It's westendbiz.ca, and you just hit the visit tab.
14: But it's as part of the restaurant walking tour, there's the whole walking component. So what kinds of, are there things along the way that you'll be highlighting in the neighborhood?
5: Yeah, absolutely. We often pass some pretty interesting buildings. We change up the content every year on the tours, so there's always kind of new stories. I know one of my favorites, walking around the east side of the neighborhood, there's one of our old brick buildings has an old ghost sign on it. People don't often think about the West End and ghost signs. They think about the Exchange District. But in the West End, we've got this old painted sign from the business that used to be in there. And you can, if you look really close, you can see the phone number, and it's just this 5-digit phone number. And I'm not sure, it's been a few years since I delivered the content. I can't remember when it was that Winnipeg switched from 5 digits to 7. But there's sort of these little, signs of this sort of history in the neighborhood. You really get a sense, like the West End's been around since the first houses went up in the 1880s. So there's a lot of history. And on these tours, we try to point out some of that evidence of that history. And I don't know, that's one of my favorite ones to point out to folks.
15: Well, I think this is a fantastic idea. What a great way to explore, perhaps, if you have not spent much time in the West End. What a great way to explore and then explore some culturally diverse food. What a great idea, Joe, and hats off to you and the gang at West End for putting it together.
5: Oh, thank you so much for calling and asking me about it.
15: You bet. West End Biz Executive Director Joe Cornelson.
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15: And Brett, I was just looking at the forecast for this weekend. Hot and sunny both Saturday and Sunday.
14: How hot?
15: 31 and 33.
14: Ooh. Okay. Might need to buy one of those cooling fans. Johnny, listener Johnny, was texting us a picture of, he's got one of these little fans that you wear around your neck. And it's not just a fan. It looks like headphones, but each sort of headphone thing is a fan. But it also has a cooling plate that rests on the back of your neck. And one of my buddies has one of them. And he said it like has changed his life when he's when he's stuck in the heat. So I'll need to get one of those perhaps to get out golfing. But in the meantime, it is McGarry and KK. 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And for those who love fishing, you'll be happy to hear the 26th annual Fish Festival is happening this weekend.
15: Well, as I mentioned earlier, Brett, I've taken part in this event several times. It is a ton of fun. And joining us with all the details, Todd Longley, better known as the Rock and Roll Fisherman. Good morning, Todd.
34: Good morning, KK. How are you?
15: I'm good. How are you? Are you out on the water right now?
34: No, I'm going to be on the water in 1 hour. I teach the City of Winnipeg Fish Camp, so I'm going to be taking 15 kids out fishing today.
15: Okay, we're going to talk about that in just a second, but let's talk about the Fish Festival first and foremost. For those who've never been before, Todd, what is the festival all about?
34: It's to promote our world-class fishery here in Winnipeg. We have an amazing fishery, and it's totally underutilized. And we just want everybody to know how amazing it is and get them interested, and maybe they'll start using it.
14: Is it the event for both kids and adults?
34: Absolutely, 100%. Kids and adults will both find interesting things to see and do there and learn about the fishery.
15: All right, so let's talk about some of the activities because there are lots of them.
34: Oh, yeah. Well, we'll start off. There's a filleting demonstration. There's also going to be myself doing a catfish seminar. We're going to have the World Championship Pickle Rig Tying Competition. Also, there's all kinds of activity centers where you can go around and learn about lures, bait, fish ID, different things. We're going to have conservation down there. Hook Magazine will be down there, and they're going to be handing out copies of Hook Magazine, and I'm on the cover of it, which is pretty cool. Yeah, so much stuff. I'll have my boat there. You name it. The Winnipeg Gold Eyes will be down there signing autographs. Just so much to see and do, and the prizes are off the hook. If you like winning prizes, like Winnipeg loves prizes. So come down and win a whole bunch of prizes.
14: The event is moved to the CN stage at the Forks. Is that correct?
34: Yes. It's the same location as last year, but it used to be right at the where that skating rink was at the Forks. But yeah, they moved it to the CN stage, and it's a nice location, a lot of room.
15: So what are the times, Todd? And this is a free event, I understand?
34: Yes, it's a free event to participate. You just come down and, yeah, walk around. Everything gets off around 11 o'clock. I forgot to mention all kinds of food vendors there, too. So you can get ice cream and everything. It's great. But, yeah, it'll be going most of the day, I believe, till about 3 o'clock. And so come on down and learn all about our amazing fishery here in Winnipeg.
15: And you're absolutely right. It is underutilized. I don't think people realize and understand what a great fishery we do actually have. How has the fishing been for you, Todd, this year, personally?
34: See, I know where to go. Like, the water's really fast right now. And I'll give your viewers or listeners a little tip. You wanna find slack water next to fast water. And the cats are sitting in that slack water right next to the fast water. If you can find that and just cast right on that border between the two, that's where all the cats are sitting right now. And I'm catching them one after another. I had Justin Bieber's dad out last week, and we just nailed them there. It was great.
15: Wait a second. You had Justin Bieber's dad out?
34: Yeah, it was great.
15: Wow. Okay, that's pretty cool.
34: That was pretty cool. He's such a nice guy, too. And he looks just like his son, just a little older version.
15: Wow. Talk to us about zebra mussels, Todd. Have you noticed any change in the Red River because of them?
34: Yeah, over the past years, the waters have gotten a lot clearer. Which to me, I kind of like because I get to see the walleyes while I'm reeling them in and stuff because you can see like 6 feet down. But I said it before, I'll say it again, any invasive species is not good long term. And the fact that you can transfer them from the accidentally from Lake Winnipeg to other bodies of water, and it could kill a clear lake because they're nutrient eaters. And they'll suck all the nutrients out of that water. And when there's no nutrients, the little fish can't eat. They can't eat. The big fish have nothing to eat. And then eventually you've got a dead lake. So we've got to do our best to prevent the spread of aquatic invasive species.
15: Yeah, we do. And that means, you know, cleaning your boat as you move it from body of water to body of water. Tell us about what you're doing with the kids today.
34: Well, over the last 20-something years, I've been involved with the city of Winnipeg, and I do this thing called the Winnipeg Fish Camps. So on a Monday, I'll go into the Fort Rouge Leisure Center, and I'll do a PowerPoint presentation and get them all aware of, you know, what we have here in our waters and all the rules and regs, and just get them all pumped for fishing. Then on Wednesday, every day of the week during the summer, I take them out fishing, and we get a whole bunch of big cats. It takes like three or four of them to reel in one cat. So it's pretty easy for me to get them all on fish. Get one fish, four kids are happy. My job is done.
15: Todd, that's fantastic. Well, listen, as I said before, I've been part of this fish festival in years gone by. It really is a ton of fun. And if you want to learn about the fishery, and as Todd mentioned, want to win some great prizes at a free event, come on, the two favorite words of Winnipeggers, free and prizes, head down to the Forks, CN Stage, 11 o'clock on Saturday. It's going to be a great day. Todd, thank you, my friend.
34: Thank you, KK. We miss you. Hopefully you'll come back to the Fish Festival one day.
15: I will. Not to worry. Todd Longley, the rock and roll fisherman. And if you're saying, well, why do people call him the rock and roll fisherman? If you've ever seen Todd, how do I explain? Sammy Hagar, maybe a little? I don't know. David Lee? He looks like a guy who should be playing in a band, not fishing.
0: Cool.
15: Yeah, so there you go. That's where the name came from.
0: Okay. All right. That's a big event happening this weekend.
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1: 680 CJOB. Weather. sunny, becoming a mix of sun and clouds today. High of 27, then a low of 17, mainly cloudy. There's also a 60% chance of afternoon showers with a risk of thunderstorms. Tomorrow, clear, high of 28, then down to a low of 17. Saturday, high of 32, mix of sun and clouds. Sunday, sunny, high of 34.
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0: 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We have two pairs of tickets to give away for the Great Outdoors Comedy Festival coming up soon at Assiniboine Park, July 17th to the 19th. And our winners will get to choose which of the five shows that you want to go to. But please, you got to just make sure that you are accessible via text between, say, 9:20 and 10:30, so we can get a hold of you and get those decisions lined up on which shows you want to go to. And today we want to talk about awkward elevator encounters. What precipitated this, KK?
15: Well, because, you know what, I have them on the regular, as the kids would say. I live on the 18th floor, right, of a building, so I got a lot of floors to go down. I'm on the regular. As the kids would say, I live on the 18th floor, right, of a building. So I got a lot of floors.

0: jackpot at now? Hey, listen, could you pull my balls? Could you pull my balls? Yeah, like I never hear that before, you know? Just bingo, bingo, bingo. And, you know, there are some days when you hop in the elevator and you just don't, you don't want to talk to anybody. But listen, bingo players, they're a wonderful community. You want to be nice. And so it's like, oh yeah, okay. You know what? I'll rub you for luck. And I touch their shoulder and, you know, everything's great. But, just awkward bingo conversations in the elevator.
1: Well, heck, even when you were filling in, when we were on location at St. Vitale for the Christmas cheer board last year, people were hollering at you from across the food court. Yeah. Pull my numbers.
0: And you know what? And that's great because, listen, at the end of the day, it's a win for, you know, the Kinsmen Club of Winnipeg because so many people play bingo, enjoy bingo, and have been a fan of bingo for so long. And they raise so many, you know, much needed dollars for the Kinsmen Club of Winnipeg to do the incredible work they do. So I will never begrudge a bingo player. I'm just saying when I'm locked in an elevator.
1: Yep.
0: And someone says, can you pull my balls?
1: LOL. So at 204-780-6868, what are your awkward elevator encounters, interactions, conversations, etc.? Noah Fuchs in for sports. How about you kick us off?
2: Yeah, well, I've never been debatably harassed like KK there. That's they're going pretty far in the elevator saying that stuff. But I guess I get it. They want the good luck. Almost every interaction I have is pretty awkward, Brett. I'm not going to lie. So, it's hard to pick just one, right? But I will say, not in an elevator, but there was this night where me and my friends were going out to bars and stuff, and I ran into quite a few people that remembered me, but I didn't remember them. And it was just, you know.
1: Oh, yeah.
2: And I just had to have, like, a conversation with my buddy. I'm like, am I a bad person? I don't remember their names. I'm just so bad with names sometimes. And he's like, he just had to reassure me. And that was a pretty awkward night. But, yeah, like I said, it's hard to pick one because my whole life is just like Napoleon Dynamite, you know, except I'm short.
1: What an indictment of yourself, Mr. Fuchs.
0: Right?
1: What about you, Sarah?
3: Well, this was in my building elevator as well, like KK there. I park underground, so I'm going to the elevator in my building parkade, and there's just already an elderly gentleman in there who had hit the up button, so we're both just waiting for the elevator, and then we get in, and then he goes, what number, what floor? And I normally take the stairs, okay? I'm only on floor 2. It's a couple flight of stairs, but it was after work. It was like 12 o'clock. I'm ready to go for my nap, and I go to the man, and he just looks at me like, two. And in my mind, I'm like, do not judge me for taking the elevator.
1: Did he say it out loud?
3: Two? Like, yeah, and like a two. Like, really? You're taking the elevator to go to number 2? And I just say, yeah, I just got off work, you know, I'm tired. I don't know, man. And he's like, oh, what? Well, like, it's noon. Are you a nurse or something? Like, just wanting to strike up conversation. And eventually, and it's a short ride. And I just say, no, I'm not. And then I just leave. I'm just like, I needed to take the elevator. I don't know what I could have told him. No, I work in radio. I work early more. I just was not up for having the convo. But the judgment of taking the elevator for 2 floors.
1: Just tell him you got the gout.
3: The gout. I'm sure that would have got my eyebrow raised too.
1: Or say that you got an impending bathroom emergency.
3: Yeah, yeah.
1: How dare you judge me, sir? How dare you judge me? What about you, Forte?
4: Oh, you guys were reminding me of this one time. Sometimes, Kathy, Sarah, you're both right. You just don't want to have a conversation when you're leaving your home, living in an apartment, and you always get stopped by someone in the hallway. And one of my neighbors stopped me in the hallway. Like, I had the elevator had come up to my floor, and so I got into the elevator, and he's trying to have a conversation with me, but I'm standing in the elevator holding the door open, trying to have a conversation. Oh. And I'm like, okay, like, I gotta go. And so I let the elevator door close. Well, a couple of days later, I got caught in the elevator with him, and he chewed me out. He was like,
0: no!
4: You slammed the door on me. I was like, I didn't slam the door on you. I let the elevator close because this is a transportation unit that other people in the building need to use. Like, It's just, you slam the

0: elevator door.
1: I can't slam it. It just closes. Like, I'm sorry, but sometimes I just want to leave my apartment without having a conversation. And sometimes, like, there's one time it was winter, so I'm dressed up all in my winter clothes, and I have AirPods in or earphones in, and I'm listening to something, and I have mitts on and everything. Like, so for me to turn off whatever I'm listening to have a conversation, it's going to take me forever. And then I got to re-put all my stuff back on just to say hi. Just like, I just go, sorry, I can't hear you. I got earphones in. Just weird.
2: Well, I had one just recently with Global News Morning's Clay Young, where we both were in our lobby waiting for an elevator, or at least I thought he was waiting for an elevator. So the elevator opens, and he's in the middle of talking to me. He's like, "Oh, I gotta get out of here. I'm so tired. I'm not feeling well. I gotta go." So I get on the elevator, and he's telling me about how tired he is and how he needs to leave. And I said, "Are you coming?" "Well, yeah, I got to go home." "Well, okay, but are you going to get on the elevator?" "Oh, my God. Oh, see, look how tired I am. I'm just so confused."
1: That's so Clay.
3: Like, that's so Clay.
0: That adds up.
2: Just
3: but
2: chaos.
3: Brett, you've been stuck in the elevator for how many times already? Like, how did those conversations go, or were you by yourself?
2: The first time I was by myself, that was about 2 months ago here, and I was in there for about 45 minutes, stuck in the elevator here at 201 Portage. And then again, 2 weeks later, I got stuck for about half an hour, and I actually missed the last half hour of the show because I was stuck in the elevator. There were four other people in the elevator that time, so it wasn't awkward. It was just like, at least the first time I could sit down and stretch my legs. This time I just had to stand there for half an hour. So thankfully nobody panicked or, you know, had to go to the washroom or anything like that. But we want to know about your awkward elevator interactions for a chance to win tickets for the Great Outdoors Comedy Festival. 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
2: We got two pairs of tickets for the Great Outdoors Comedy Festival. Before we pick our winners, we've got two winners. One of our runners up here, KK, on the awkward elevator encounters. Do you see what Deanna says?
3: Yeah, Deanna said, regarding the people who go out of their way to create the awkwardness in the elevator, I was one of the persons to reply, "Thanks, but I'm not actually expecting." Only to say, "Just kidding," after the awkward silence. Ah, that's good.
2: See, there are a lot of the elevators apparently bring out some really mischievous behavior.
3: Right?
2: A lot of people like messing with people on the elevator. So that's fun, though, Deanna. One of our winners is Vicky, who says, picture this 13-year-old gangly, gawky me with full metal braces and the headgear. So attractive, waiting for an elevator in the medical arts building to go up to see the orthodontist. The door opens. The elevator is fully packed. But Vicky says, I was a super skinny kid, so people made room for me. I get on, and then a very loud alarm sounds. So I get off, and the alarm stops. So I look at all the people, and all the people look at me, and someone snickers, and someone else says, I guess maybe wait for the next one, dear. So because she got on the elevator, I guess it exceeded the weight capacity and set off the alarm. So, of course, for Vicky, wearing her full metal head braces, says it was a teenage girl's nightmare. And Vicky says, I think of that 13-year-old girl to this day every single time I get on an elevator and wait for an alarm to go off. But at least I can laugh about it now. Says
3: hey, listen, Vicky, I had the full metal mouth gear, too, with the head brace or the head thing. And I was also at medical arts, Dr. Drozdwich. I don't know if that was your orthodontist. But the other winner we have today, Tanis Taves. We were leaving a lovely, fancy evening at the convention center celebrating my daughter's high school graduation. Dinner ended and the safe grad party started for the kids. So, of course, the parents and family members left. Obviously, the elevators were a little packed to the brim. Elevator starts moving, and then it suddenly shakes and stops. Well, then cue my husband's stomach. It let out a menacing gurgle. Someone awkwardly laughed. Younger daughter slightly was mortified. Luckily, the elevator started back up, but I'm sure that everybody, it was the longest 4.2 seconds in that elevator ever.
2: The amount of panic that it does not take long for the panic to kick in when the elevator stops.
3: No.
2: Like,
3: no.
2: your mind goes 100 miles an hour when that happens. And so, Tanis, you covered a whole wave of emotions there, depending on who the person was in that elevator. So way to go. Tanis and Vicky, you win tickets for the Great Outdoors Comedy Festival, and you're going to get to choose which of the five shows you'll go to. And we'll say congratulations to Brenda, who picked up the tickets for the World Rugby Nations Cup on July 18th at Princess Auto Stadium. Brenda says, my husband and I, we told you had to text the word rugger to 204-780-6868. Brenda says, my husband and I played rugger. So, awesome.
3: There you go.
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19: From the National Newsroom of the Canadian Press, I'm Rob Westgate. Prime Minister Mark Carney was gifted a personalized pistol and ammunition by Turkish President Recep Tayyip Erdogan at the NATO summit. Now, Erdogan, who hosted this year's summit in Ankara, gifted every NATO leader a name-engraved firearm. Global Affairs Canada says the RCMP is having the weapon decommissioned so it can no longer fire, and the ammunition was left in Turkey. The government will look for a new home for the gift, potentially a museum. Carney is in Jeddah, Saudi Arabia today to meet with Crown Prince Mohammed bin Salman at his palace, but reporters traveling with the Prime Minister are not allowed to watch them meet. Meanwhile, Ottawa is putting international law as one of its top priorities at the United Nations, as others are accusing Canada of pulling its punches. Canada's UN ambassador, David Lametti, says he and Foreign Affairs Minister Anita Anand are both former law professors who want to advance defending and shaping global rules.
20: I'm not unrealistic. I see what's happening in the world. But I do think that, for example, a number of middle powers can band together and put humanitarian law in the forefront.
19: Lametti's comments coming after sustained criticism from human rights activists, legal scholars, and former federal ministers Lloyd Axworthy and Alan Rock, arguing that Ottawa isn't doing enough to stand up for international law. The owner of a beloved Calgary cafe has had her business picked up lock, stock, and latte and sent away. Angela's Cafe was located right next to some construction where the city is now making vital repairs to a water main. The city uprooted the nearly three-decade-old cafe and moved it some 50 kilometers north to an industrial storage yard. Owner Kathy Jacobs admits she doesn't drive by it much.
21: It's very sad. I mean, you don't spend your life, and literally your life, in one location for 28 years and suddenly you're not there anymore and not be affected by it.
19: Jacob says she is disappointed that the city decided to store the building rather than pay her for it. However, the city says they believe they took an empathetic approach. And finally, looking for some one-of-a-kind movie memorabilia? Well, reporter Danny New goes behind the scenes of the new New York-based Heritage House auction to see what you could own.
22: Many of the items from cinema's biggest hits ever are now going up for auction. For example, the hoverboards from Back to the Future Part 2. Brian Chanis from Heritage Auctions gave me a virtual tour of some of the biggest pieces of movie history that you can now bid on over the next week or so. After the Wicked craze of the last few years, maybe you fancy one of the hats the Wicked Witch of the West wore on screen in The Wizard of Oz. And speaking of headgear, how about Willy Wonka's golden top hat in Willy Wonka and the Chocolate Factory?
19: And of course, those big movie memories will likely not come cheap. You better start checking under the sofa cushions for the extra coinage. This is the Canadian Press. In sports, the Toronto Blue Jays easily smacked around the San Francisco Giants 10-0 the final in the rubber match of a three-game series. Pitcher Dylan Cease took a no-hitter into the ninth inning. Elsewhere, Mike Trout hit a two-run homer in his return from the injured list as the Los Angeles Angels beat the Texas Rangers 13-1. The St. Louis Cardinals snapped a seven-game losing streak against Milwaukee with a 5-1 win over the Brewers. The Cincinnati Reds defeated the Philadelphia Phillies 11-5, and the Minnesota Twins beat Cleveland 6-5 for their fourth straight win over the Guardians. In the WNBA, the Toronto Tempo came up short, dropping their third straight contest 83-75 to the Golden State Valkyries. And Minnesota beat the Connecticut Sun 86-80, giving Lynx coach Cheryl Reeve the WNBA record for career wins with 380 regular season victories. From the Canadian Press, I'm Rob Westgate.
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0: Coming up on the show today, in Chernobyl, the site of the nuclear disaster, a mold looked at radiation and said, actually, I can work with this. In 10 minutes' time, we're talking radiation-eating fungus. How does that work? And has nature entered its villain era? Because if it has, honestly, respect. Then after that, why do World Cup players need nerves of steel? What is the stress and how is it coped with when it comes to must-win situations? We'll talk about that halfway through the hour. All right, there's going to be more than just that, but let's dive into the show. Pluto and Saturn's moon Titan are weird frozen objects way far out in our solar system. They are distant, they are gassy, and they're pretty dramatic. And they both now appear to have the same chemical scent. What does this mean? Let's break it down with Jesse Rogerson, a professor of astrophysics at York University. We are going over some science news that you need to know about if you're going to visit Pluto or Saturn's moon, or you just think this stuff is cool like me. Welcome to the show, Jesse.
2: Hey, David. Always good to be here.
0: Pack your bags. I was recently reading that, like, if we were to fly out there and we, like, went really fast and then slowed down, time would pass differently because of time dilation.
2: What, to fly to Pluto?
0: Would we lose time, or do I need to go all the way to our closest star to really experience time dilation?
2: The time dilation effects occur when you compare one frame of reference to another moving at different velocities, and the velocity difference is huge. The problem is who's doing the acceleration to get from one frame of reference to the other? So there's lots of, have you read about the twin paradox before?
0: Twin sets out going faster than close to the speed of light, comes back to Earth, and then I'm older than my twin.
2: Right, exactly. Because time ticks differently, and it's a whole frame of reference thing built into general relativity. It's an interesting problem. But like, if you wanted to fly to Pluto, you wouldn't be flying at velocities near the speed of light.
0: So you wouldn't really.
2: You wouldn't have huge effects. Like time dilation happens even at slow velocities, it's not a big effect.
0: All right. So if anyone is traveling to Pluto, practically speaking, they're not going to age slower or faster than us, whatever. But they will encounter some weird stuff that we're discovering. I thought we like knew everything there was to know about these planets or this moon
2: and this
0: planet.
2: This is the weird thing about this story. So Pluto, both Pluto and Titan are atmospheric places. So they have atmospheres, which is a unique thing in general. Like Pluto is small and far away from the sun. It having an atmosphere is a weird thing, and we didn't even know that it had one until we arrived there in 2015. And then Titan is this moon. It's the biggest moon around Saturn, and it's the only moon in the entire solar system that has an atmosphere. Both of these atmospheres are dominated by things like nitrogen, hydrocarbons. They have some interesting chemistry going on the surface. There seems to be chemical reactions that feed the atmosphere. So there's a lot going on there, but we have a lot of really great infrastructure to observe these places, like the James Webb Space Telescope, the Hubble Space Telescope. We've sent spacecraft to both of these places. We know these atmospheres very, very well. And that's why this story is interesting, because some data sets from JWST, both from James Webb, that set two separate groups observing both Pluto and Titan have found in the spectra of the absorption of the spectra of their atmospheres, these weird absorption lines that cannot be traced to any one known chemical.
0: Okay, if I don't know what the word spectra and absorption line is, what's the dumbed down version of this? There's just weird chemistry going on in their atmospheres that's totally alien. And when I say alien, I don't mean aliens. I just mean like an alien world. We don't
2: understand. Right. Well, it could be one of two things. So when the word spectra is just the science word for rainbow. You take the light that, like, say, goes through the atmosphere or bounces off the atmosphere, you put it through a prism and you spread it out into a rainbow.
0: It's a really good Pink Floyd album for anyone who hasn't heard it.
2: Exactly, right? And in that rainbow, you can pick up the chemical traces, the fingerprints, we like to say, of various things like carbon and nitrogen and whatever. And we've gotten really good over the last 100 years at identifying all the chemicals that we see in these spectra. It's just that there's this one big absorption feature, this fingerprint from an unknown source. Now, it could be weird chemistry that's happening, alien chemistry, as you say, that is creating this absorption line with chemicals that we know but are acting weirdly. Or it could be a chemical that we don't understand yet or like haven't identified in these atmospheres yet. Like, so maybe a specific type of hydrocarbon that hasn't been analyzed or seen in these atmospheres that's doing the absorbing. So the short answer is we don't know what's going on with this one absorption feature in the spectra. But it's not like it's going to be this like groundbreaking new chemical. Like, it's not going to add to the periodic table or anything. It's just likely going to uncover some science and some hydrocarbons and some atmospheric physics that we don't know what's going on.
3: Could it potentially be a life or a sign of
2: No.
3: Okay.
2: It's very unlikely that it's related.
3: And when I say Pluto, life, I mean like a microbe, not like a bunch of aliens right. in a lab going, ha ha.
2: No, definitely not that. But very unlikely that it's a microbe of any kind. You know, these places, Titan specifically is a place that is sometimes called like a prebiotic Earth because it has this sort of chemistry that's going on we would imagine Earth was like before it got life. But the actual mechanisms to start life in a place like Titan would be pretty difficult. Like, it's cold, it's far from the sun. So microbes, very unlikely. It's probably a hydrocarbon mess that we're not fully understanding.
3: A hydrocarbon mess that we're not fully understanding. You heard it here first.
2: Yes.
3: All right. Black holes, they're pretty cool. They suck you in. You can't get out. Maybe you can. So slowly, over time.
2: Nolan shows us, yes, you can get out.
3: But black holes actually do, the stuff that goes in over a huge amount of time actually does kind of like radiate out, if you will. Mm-hmm. So they do evaporate, but it takes a long time. Like a black hole the size of the sun would take like trillions of years to evaporate.
2: Many times the age of the universe to evaporate. That's right. So so I like how we're front loading space stuff today. So black holes, it's an object that has so much mass that the escape velocity to get away from it is more than the speed of light. So even light can't get away. And that's
3: the power of gravity. Like, you know, we're being sucked towards the Earth. That sucking force is so strong that even light gets sucked in.
2: Exactly. And they're incredibly interesting objects. My own research in astrophysics is on quasars, which are a really active supermassive black hole at the center of a galaxy. But black holes in general have this thing called the event horizon, and that's the distance from the black hole that you can't get away, that light can't get away. Okay, so we have this thing called the event horizon. It's like a physical barrier that is set up by the physics of the situation.
3: You may, listener, have heard nothing goes faster than the speed of light. So if the gravity's so strong, it sucks in light, and you can't go faster than the speed of light, this is the point of no return. When you're close enough that you just go whoop, and that's the official noise that NASA has published of someone getting sucked into a black hole. Anyway, okay, this is all fascinating stuff, but the closest one is, well, very far away. How do we study this stuff?
2: Well, it depends on what you're trying to learn about a black hole. If you're trying to learn about how a black hole evaporates, so you and me just said you can't get away from a black hole, but there's a very famous scientist named Stephen Hawking who realized that black holes aren't completely black. They're more gray, meaning light is actually getting away from black holes through a very specific quantum process that we now call Hawking radiation. And what's happening is right at that event horizon, there's these quantum fluctuations that can happen where energy is stolen from the black hole and radiated away, and the black hole thereby has to get smaller. It's at this barrier. We know that it can happen. The mathematics says that it can happen, but observing it actually happen is not something we can do because like the brightness of this radiation, the evaporating of a black hole would be so small that even like this, even our most powerful anything, in fact, it's probably even worse than or smaller than the cosmic microwave background. So you're never going to observe it. So how do you actually figure it out?
3: Scientists in the lab figured out how to, with lasers, create like a version of this to study it?
2: That's right. So in the lab, they created an analog of a black hole to study that barrier, that event horizon, and how information gets across it and radiated away. And they found that it's more the actual radiation process is probably simpler than we understand, but still going to be difficult to figure out. I guess that's the punchline.
3: That's the short of it. All right, I'm here with Jesse Rogerson, a professor of astrophysics. We are going over science news, and we come back from the break. Chernobyl, like, you know, where the nuclear disaster happened in the 80s. There's some weird fungus that do incredible things with the radiation there. We'll tell you about it in a moment.
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22: Waking up to sunny skies, becoming a mix of sun and clouds. In the morning, a high of 27, then mainly cloudy, 60% chance of afternoon showers with a risk of thunderstorms and a low of 17. Tomorrow, clear and a high of 28, then down to a low of 17 overnight with clear skies. Saturday, a mix of sun and clouds, high of 32. Sunday, sunny and a high of 34.
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3: The nuclear disaster site Chernobyl, you know, like in the 1980s when all that horrible stuff happened. It's not exactly where you would go for a vacation, although some people do to check out the disaster site. But a black fungus hangs out there, looks at the radiation and says, ah, finally a balanced breakfast. Just in the place where you think there would be no life and that the environment would be toxic to life, a certain fungus thrives. Let's talk about it here with Jesse Rogerson, a professor of astrophysics. We're going over science news. Jesse works at York University. Jesse, welcome back to the show.
2: Hello. Yes, hi. Thanks for having me. Let's talk about fungus.
3: Cladosporium spherospermum.
2: That's the name, yes. That's better than I did on my first attempt, yes. This black fungus that has been discovered amongst... There's actually 37 different species of fungus that have been identified within like the high radiation zones of the Chernobyl site. And some of them, some of those species are doing fine. You know, they're sort of, they're living despite the conditions. But this one that you just said, the Cladosporum spherospermum, this one is not only surviving, but thriving.
3: Ah. So
2: it's not just in spite of the conditions, it's the conditions are what makes it live. So the, what are the conditions? The conditions are you have a high radiation zone, specifically and radiation that ionizes, meaning has it's knocking electrons off of atoms and turning them into what we call ions. And that's really bad for things like DNA or cells. It can break down cells. It can mess up your DNA. And cause
3: yeah,
2: cancer.
3: Like the sun hits your skin cells get the electrons whacked off and on it. Boom, you got cancer. That's a little hand-waving in that. A little hand-waving in that explanation. But that is roughly how it works. And so ionizing radiation is bad for us.
2: Yeah, it's no good. We stay away from it. So nobody's going to be living near Chernobyl for a very long time, if ever. But this fungus seems to have developed, and this is a hypothesis,
3: a taste for it.
2: That's a great way of saying it. In much the same way that a plant takes regular UV light from the sun and uses chlorophyll in its leaves to create energy, we call that photosynthesis. In much that same way, it appears the hypothesis is that this fungus is doing something called radiosynthesis, where it's using the ionized radiation in a similar way, where it's somehow found a way to take that ionizing radiation and make energy out of it. So it's not just that it's thriving in the environment, it's eating as the energy source, which is a really interesting adaptation, I guess you could call, for this fungus living there. But my favorite part of this story is that this type of fungus was identified a little while ago, in fact, actually in the 90s, and it's been studied sort of ongoing since, but one of the studies that has been done is they brought it up to space. They brought this fungus to space and put it outside the International Space Station because if it has this property of protecting and eating ionized radiation, maybe you could take this fungus and coat it around an entire spacecraft and actually protect the spacecraft with a thin layer of fungus from ionizing radiation and the astronauts would be fine.
3: In fact, the conditions in most of our universe where there's matter involve a lot of this kind of radiation. Earth is
2: exactly.
3: A special place. We've got our ozone layer to protect us. We've got our magnetic field to protect us.
2: Yep.
3: We're a little safe bubble in an otherwise ionized world. Maybe this is the default for life, you know? Like, maybe this is life actually likes ionizing radiation. We're just weirdos who can't tolerate it.
2: We got to live in our encapsulated little bubble, yes. I would love the idea of a spacecraft flying through space, like an interstellar spacecraft built by
3: covered
2: humans. Covered in fungus, just flying all the way to, like, the next star, somehow surviving those crazy radiation environments. I mean, that future is probably unlikely, but the idea that scientists were like, let's get this stuff up to space and see what it can do, just shows you how interesting this fungus is and how useful fungus science can be when you put humans involved. You wouldn't think, I mean, we all like to eat like funguses and mushrooms and stuff, but apparently we can use it to protect from radiation.
3: What kind of mushrooms are you eating, dude? No comment.
2: Yes,
3: good
2: no comment.
3: Ones. Cremini, white button mushrooms. No, I don't know.
2: Yes, white button.
3: You know, you mentioned chlorophyll, like this fungus uses whatever process it does in a similar way that plants use chlorophyll to use sunlight to make their food. I refrain from saying chlorophyll, more like borophyll, the famous line from Billy Madison. And I just want credit for not having said that stupid joke.
2: Credit so given.
3: Thank you. All right. Let's discuss Alzheimer's now. It's a pretty cruel disease. Scary,
2: yeah.
3: Awful. But like one of the biggest mysteries is how toxic protein buildups in your brain might actually kill brain cells throughout the process of getting Alzheimer's. Did I set that up properly? Maybe. Scientists now think they understand the process by which that all happens?
2: Well, it's not about... So we think Alzheimer's and other like brain degenerative disorders, what's happening is you're having neurons that are like degenerating. They're falling apart. They're dying. And so you want to... If you want to get at what's happening in this disease, then you need to figure out the processes by which the cells are dying, the neurons are dying. And hopefully find a way to identify if that can be blocked or not. And so in this new study, they were looking at one of the things that causes a neuron to die is the buildup of protein in there. And the cells and our bodies have ways of flushing this out. So if the proteins are building up, but the cell can't keep up with the flushing process, the cleaning of the cell process, then it'll kill the cell. And if this is happening on a really fast process, then you get Alzheimer's and other dementia-related things. So they identified in this new study the process by which one of these cells get jammed up and is unable to clean itself out. It was an enzyme that called P38MAPK that specifically goes after a specific type of protein, and that enzyme was not working hard enough to get these proteins out. And they found that if they were to block that enzyme, then they were able to keep the cell alive longer. They did this both in human brain cells and rat brain cells, showing that they could keep the cells alive longer, and hopefully that would allow more targeted treatments of an Alzheimer patient, and maybe in the future we could take advantage of that. So I guess the bottom line here is it's important to identify the exact processes happening within the brain cell so that we can actually develop a strategy to treat it.
3: And for a healthy brain, a non-Alzheimer's brain, this cleaning process, does it like happen while we sleep or something? Like is it a normal part of a healthy brain that your brain's just cleaning itself all the time?
2: That's a great question. I actually don't have a great answer for that. As an astrophysicist, I'm not doing great on the brain cells. But certainly, a healthy brain is doing this on a much more active basis. I can say that for sure.
3: Yeah. All right. Yeah. Our next segment is a fun new thing we're going to try. It's called Jesse Tries to Horrify Us All with a Terrifying Science Fact That Will Give You Nightmares.com. That's a domain we registered just for this. I guess you're going to try to horrify me this time around. It involves spiders, my favorite creature, that I think if all spiders disappeared from the earth, the world would be a happier place. would certain...
2: you sound like my daughter.
3: Would certain ecosystems completely collapse? Definitely. Would it matter? Probably. Would I sleep better? Yes, as well. I get that when people are like, oh, don't kill a spider in your house, it'll kill all the bad bugs. I'm like, it is the bad bug. It's the bug I want out of there. What are these bad bugs that are somehow worse than spiders?
2: You know what gives me the heebie-jeebies the most is earwigs.
3: Oh, goodness. Yeah.
2: They're all over my house right now. There's like an explosion happening.
3: They don't hang out in your ear, though. That's just their name. Like, they don't go in people's ears. But just the fact that they're called earwigs, you can't help but wonder, is that thing going to crawl in my ear?
2: Yeah, I know. Okay.
3: All right.
2: While I was researching stories for today, I ran across one, just a really cool science fact that I wanted to tell you about. Is a group of scientists put spiders on treadmills, but they tracked how fast they can run, and they put them on a graph from slowest runners to fastest runners, and they figured out which one was the fastest, which was the huntsman, that giant, massive.
3: Oh, I hate that one. That one's so spooky. It moves in such jaggedy, scary, unpredictable ways.
2: Gosh. Nightmare fuel. But do you want to know how fast they run?
3: Please tell me that I can outrun it.
2: No. That's the thing. That's why I wanted to tell you, it can run as fast or faster than a jogging pace. Imagine running down the road, like on your jog, you got your iPods and your earbuds in, and a spider is just keeping pace with you. That is terrifying.
3: Where do huntsmen live? I'm just Googling this for scientific purposes.
2: Yes, in your apartment.
3: Oh, God. Do huntsmen, do they come all the way up to the Northeast where I'm at in New York? No, they don't. It's mostly a southern thing. Okay.
2: So can outrun them here.
3: I'm never going to Texas again. All right. That's it. That's what we've learned today. Jesse, thanks for being here.
2: No worries. Thanks for having me.
3: Just ahead, World Cup players, they face pressure, must-win panic. We'll tell you how elite athletes keep anxiety from ruining the match.
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3: Why do World Cup players need nerves of steel? And why do fans need to follow superstitions like wear a lucky shirt or sit in the exact same position on the exact same couch cushion for their team to win? Let's get into it. The stress, the rituals, and the beautiful nonsense that athletes and their fans must do to win the game in must-win situations. I'm here with Catherine Sabiston, a sport and exercise psychology professor at the University of Toronto. Catherine, are you a World Cup fan? Are you going nuts right now for soccer?
12: I am, absolutely. It is now discouraging that there's not as many games throughout the day to take my time away.
3: Yeah, well, you know, given that you, I don't know, are a sports professor or whatever, like, I feel like you can watch TV, you can watch the game, and if anyone says anything, you can say, oh, no, I'm doing research for my job.
12: You can. They just don't occupy as much of my day anymore because, you know, there's only a few a day instead of four a day, which is where it started. So it's been a phenomenal run, and I really enjoy the time zone, and being able to see all the games has been fantastic.
3: Okay. What does it mean for what does it mean in the mind of a player for it to be like a must-win situation? Is something going on in their body and in their brain? Is it focus? Is it adrenaline? Is it panic? Is it all these things? Like, just before the big game. What's happening to a player?
12: Yeah, absolutely. The idea of sort of pressure and that idea of, you know, the threat of extinction or of you know, failure and or the challenge of winning and all of the every emotion that comes in between that. So, you know, from joy through to pleasure and challenge in one's mind and body. There's so many different mechanisms that come into play before the start of a game like this.
3: When we think of top tier athletes, at least me, I think of like, okay, being in your top physical shape and then having your training be at the best it possibly can be. You've practiced, you've played, you've got the experience. But there's this third thing that I think people don't consider. It's like psychology. It's, can you deal with the anxiety? Can you deal with the pressure? You could be great at your job. Let's say you're a concert pianist, but the second you get there out there in front of an audience, if you've got stage fright and your fingers are shaking and you just can't do it, you're not going to be able to perform at that top capacity. So how important is it for a player to be focused and not let the anxiety of the audience, the game, the pressure get to them?
12: Oh, absolutely. So critical. In a lot of the spectrums of, you know, sport from youth through to, you know, these professional levels, we always say that the mental health, the mental side of sport is as important as the physical side. Because again, to your point, if you're as trained as you possibly can be, you're at the top of your game, your skill and your ability is at its top. Your mind has to also be there. And if you haven't trained your mind in terms of, you know, emotion control and in terms of being able to manage the stress and the, I'll say the chaotic nature of sport, right? Like players can't control many aspects of this game. You know, you can't control the fans, you can't control the weather, you can't control, you know, the general play on a minute-to-minute basis. But what you can control is how you manage that situation and how, you know, good you are at stress management. And I think that's the critical piece to, you know, separating the best of the best in this World Cup sport right now.
3: How do you train for that? How do you train to manage your anxiety? And I'm asking for a friend, not just for curiosity. This friend's a performer. He's on the radio. The radio show's also a podcast, which you can download on your favorite podcast app. You know, if you're nervous before an interview, in this friend's case, I swear it's not me, or you're nervous before a big game as a soccer player, how do you train to deal with that? Do they see therapists? Like, what do they do?
12: No, I mean, obviously having support of people around you that can help, you know, navigate what it means for you to train properly mentally is important. But there's so many different strategies and techniques. There's also not a one size fits all for every person. So, you know, the one athlete might, you know, really need those calming mechanisms. So, you know, do we do breathing exercises? Are you engaged in mindfulness where you can really enact that mindfulness in the moment? You know, so breathing, mindfulness, relaxation, progressive relaxation skills are really critical when you have to calm yourself down. And then there's those athletes who actually need to hype themselves up, you know, sort of they're in that sort of not emotionally challenged state. And so, you know, how do you get hyped up in these situations? And, you know, for those individuals, it might be, you know, really enacting the physical, you know, jumping up and down. You see athletes or you see the goalies before the game really jumping up and getting in the moment. And so that's the fun part of stress, I think, is that for every athlete, it's different and the strategies are different. So, you know, some people might be really good at breathing exercises. Some people might be really good at imagery and mindfulness techniques. But you have to know what's working for you, obviously, to be successful in this.
3: Breathing exercises, mindfulness. Okay, I'm just writing this down again for a friend because I feel like any performer has to deal with this. Another thing, yeah. I wanted to talk to you about, Catherine, was superstitions. Hockey players famously like don't shave during the playoffs. What are some of these wild superstitions that players engage with before games? And is it healthy to be doing that?
12: Yeah, I mean, there's a distinction between, you know, sort of the ritual of going through the actions and superstition. So, you know, you can go through a routine and again, it's for stress, you know, I would say for having a little bit of control in an uncontrollable environment. You know, you can control what shoe you put on first or what order you get dressed in or what foot hits the field first. You know, those kinds of things our routines that I think are critical to some people for emotion control. But then, you know, when you think that those things that you are doing impact the outcome of the game, that's where superstition happens, right? Of course, you know, not shaving before, you know, a hockey game, or, you know, the order in which you're getting dressed or the jersey that you've put on are not going to change the outcome of the game. And so it's that idea that if you can change the game, that's where superstition comes in. And so I think it's important for people to have the general idea of these rituals that they follow so that they feel like they're part of a collective. You know, you may have some element of control over the situation, but we know, you know, that generally the things that these athletes are doing is not going to impact the game at all.
3: Okay, so it's okay for the players to put on their lucky socks or say their lucky chant, but when it starts to become like a profound belief, then maybe we worry a little bit?
12: Yeah, and it's the belief that it's going to control the game is where we worry, right? You know, if you can regiment yourself in all of these ways, you can have these routines that you do that's important for you to get your mind in the game, to feel that challenge, to, again, you know, part of that stress management process. But at its core, if you fundamentally believe that those things are going to change the outcome of the game, that's where we might get to worry.
3: There's a parallel here for fans, which we only have a little bit of time, but I want to talk about it. Fans get stressed in a must-win situation. They're screaming at the televisions. Fans also have absurd superstitions, which, as if I don't sit on my lucky pillow on the couch while I'm watching the soccer game, that my team's not going to win. What do you say about all that? Is that just a fun thing, or are fans kind of in the mindset of the players a little bit?
12: Yeah, again, it's that routine that's really important for fans as well. You know, they are the next player, right? You know, and in some ways they can, you know, we know how important fan base is to a team and the ways in which fans react. And, you know, we saw it obviously during the pandemic when there weren't any fans in the stands and how important it was for athlete success, you know, the missingness of that social aspect of the game. And so the fandom aspect of rituals and superstitions is really about allowing those of us who aren't the players to feel connected and embedded within the sport. And I think that all of those aspects are important. They all make us feel like there's a purpose to this and you know, you really are engaged and part of a movement, which I think is important for most of us, right?
3: Catherine, I might sound like this rational actor who doesn't believe in superstitions. I carry a lucky Irish penny in my pocket everywhere I go. I know it doesn't have any effect on my life, but I do it anyway. So I think these things are fun and okay. I appreciate you coming on the show. Any other things about the World Cup you're excited about?
12: All of it. I mean, it's been so exciting and, you know, seeing the number of penalty shots that have existed and, you know, that's where the stress management really comes in and those players
3: yeah.
12: about to take those penalty shots. The goalies have been phenomenal. So I'm just really excited to see how the next round plays out.
3: I guess we'll see how it unfolds. Catherine Sabiston is a sport and exercise psychology professor at the University of Toronto. Catherine, it's been a great chat. Thanks for being on the show.
12: Thank you.
3: Coming up, more on a fascinating fungus. This time, we'll teach you about one that kills bugs, helps plants, and somehow makes what's happening in the soil sound like organized crime.
1: Got a thought that's too good to keep to yourself? Call us anytime, toll-free in the U.S. and Canada at 1-888-505-6644. That's 1-888-505-6644. 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

0: each other. They have a unit, a symbiosis, mutualism. So they have to help each other out. The plant needs the fungus. Plants always need fungi. They've needed fungi ever since they came on land. They need fungi to help them with nutrition and defense and support and all sorts of things. But the fungus also needs the plant. That's where it lives. So in a way, you know, it's life of whoever best cooperates. It's survival of those who cooperate the best, in this case, with these fungi and these plants. The better they cooperate with each other, the better they both do.
1: We could learn a thing or two as a society from these funguses, cooperation, couldn't we?
0: we definitely could. You see, when you look at people and how divided we are and how combative we are and how territorial we are, we don't generally work for any greater good. The fungi are working for the greater good of plants, not because they're altruistic, but because they selfishly want as big a house as possible.
1: When organisms specialize, we tend to think of like trade-offs, like they'll be better at doing one thing, maybe in the fungus's case, killing insects, or maybe be great at helping plants, but not both.
0: Yes.
1: Is that what you expected to find when you investigated these? And is that what you found?
0: No, we expected trade-offs. You know, the old idea of a jack of all trade, a master of none. That's what we kind of expected. So we found that the fungi which killed insects best also promote the growth of plants best. But they are specialized, but the specialization is whatever it takes to grow a plant. And if killing insects is necessary and feeding those the corpse of the insects or the plants, it'll do that. If there's a nasty fungus which comes along and attacks the plant, well, my fungus doesn't like that at all. It's going to try to do something about it. Its home is being destroyed underneath its hyphae. It's not going to tolerate that if it can do anything about it.
1: I'm just thinking about this like the average person. I find fungus fascinating from all dimensions, but the average person may not. But let's talk about another place where trade-offs are made, like agriculture, pesticides. We think of them as like, okay, they're going to poison the pests, but maybe they're bad for the plant somehow, or maybe they're bad for us. They're toxic to us. Can we learn a thing or two about fungus to design, you know, pesticides or things that'll help us grow crops in a way that is like beneficial in every possible dimension?
0: Well, you can combine that. We've genetically engineered fungi. Shrinks express toxins to make toxins which kill insects. We're testing those in West Africa in Burkina Faso in a structure we call a mosquito spear. And because, you know, you look at pesticides, we've had better living through chemistry since the Second World War, and they've been very effective, insecticides and so on. The reason people are interested in biologicals like ours, now our fungi, is because those insecticides don't work anymore. A chemical holocaust against insects. We've selected for insects which are resistant against those insecticides. So we're looking at these fungi now to kill insects. But they kill insects sometimes slowly, or we need them to be really specific, say to mosquitoes which carry malaria, which is one of our big interests. So we have to take a very specific fungus. It might kill slowly. So we engineer that to express a spider's toxin or a scorpion toxin, and then it will kill insects really quickly. And then we had to do loads of different studies to try to show that this is a safe thing to do, which is what we're doing now.
1: Is this the future of how crops are going to be protected against pests? Like in the next 50 years, will there be funguses designed to really just care about the crop and adapt to do whatever it takes to protect it?
0: There's probably something that will probably happen. You'll go to Home Depot and you will buy plant seeds, and the seeds already have the fungus on them. So you won't have to do anything but plant the seeds and water the seeds, and the fungus then will grow with the root. So that's one thing. We've also looked at other ways of applying these fungi too. But I suspect that it's rather like dealing with cancer. You have one treatment for cancer. Well, the cancer might out-evolve it. You need to box the cancer in with lots of different chemistries, lots of different approaches. So we're looking at that with able to control mosquitoes. Our fungi will be one trawling utensil, but there's going to be other things we need to do as well, gene drives or whatever, a whole lot of different techniques you can use in different parts of the world. The stakeholders, as we call them, can look in the shelf and there'll be the fungi, there'll be the bacteria, there'll be other things you can use, and you'll just be able to pull those down from the shelf. That's the dream.
1: All right, we have fungus to thanks for this program in some sense. I'm here with Raymond Sunt-Ledger, an entomology professor at the University of Maryland, not the University of Raymond. That would be a cool school, though. Raymond, I've enjoyed talking to you. Thanks for being on the show.
0: Thank you very much, David. Nice to talk to you, too.
1: Just ahead, when a romantic couple splits up, what about everybody around them? Kids, friends, loyalties, group chats, who gets who? We'll help you sort it out next.
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24: From the National Newsroom of the Canadian Press, I'm Rob Westgate. Federal officials are set to provide an update about the national wildfire season.
25: Emergency Management Minister Eleanor Olszewski and other officials are expected to give a briefing later today. The latest information from the Canadian Interagency Forest Fire Center shows there have been 3,100 fires so far this season. That's compared to around 2,900 at this time last year. The update comes as a pair of fires near the community of Boston Bar in BC have forced hundreds of properties under evacuation orders and alerts. Diana Mussina, The Canadian Press.
24: Ottawa is putting international law as one of its top priorities at the United Nations as others accuse Canada of pulling its punches. Canada's UN ambassador, David Lametti, says international rules are under strain by major and regional powers and that Ottawa is alarmed by countries killing civilians, aid workers, and UN staff.
0: And I don't think anyone's attacking humanitarian law directly, but there are military actions which have an impact on caregivers, on humanitarian aid workers, on the UN and UN peacekeepers, for example.
24: Lametti says he and Foreign Affairs Minister Anita Anand are both former law professors who want to advance defending and shaping global rules. A 37-year-old Toronto man with stage 4 melanoma is searching for answers on why his application for funding under Ontario's health plan for therapy in the U.S. was denied. Tumor-infiltrating lymphocyte therapy has been approved by Health Canada, but Ontario hasn't yet decided whether to publicly fund it. Alex Schved says he may not have the time to wait.
1: I don't have the time to wait because not only am I not going to be medically fit by the time it gets approved, I might not even be here by the time it gets approved.
24: Schved's oncologist requested out-of-country funding to receive the therapy at the Moffitt Cancer Center in Florida, but the Ministry of Health rejected the request, citing the funding review period. On the international stage now, a new round of strikes have targeted Iran overnight as U.S. President Donald Trump's words on ending the ceasefire agreement are taken to heart by the U.S. military. Reporter Jacqueline Lee has the details.
9: New U.S. strikes hitting Iran, the second in 24 hours, according to a U.S. official, adding the U.S. targeting coastal radar sites and anti-ship missile locations after President Trump declared the ceasefire over. Posting on Truth Social, this is in retribution for yesterday's bombing of ships by Iran. If it happens again, it will get much worse.
24: And finally, Bonnie Tyler, the gravelly-voiced, Grammy-nominated Welsh pop star best known for singing the chart-topping power ballad Total Eclipse of the Heart, has died at the age of 75. Her family said Tyler died unexpectedly in a hospital in Portugal where she was being treated for an illness. This is the Canadian Press. In sports, a confident win from the Toronto Blue Jays, who beat the San Francisco Giants 10-0 in the rubber match of a three-game series. Kazuma Okamoto hitting his first career grand slam as part of a five-run first inning for the Jays. Elsewhere in the MLB, the Tampa Bay Rays beat the New York Yankees 3-0, extending their American League East lead to five games. The Washington Nationals pounded the Houston Astros 8-2, and the Chicago Cubs outslugged the Baltimore Orioles 9-7. A little bit of WNBA action saw Janelle Salon come off the bench for 26 points as the Golden State Valkyries held off the short bench Toronto Tempo 83-75. And finally, Taylor Ruck won her fourth title in as many races after emerging victorious at the women's 50-meter freestyle event in Montreal at the Canadian Swimming Trials. The four-time Olympic medalist joined star Summer McIntosh as just the second Canadian athlete ever to win three national titles in three different strokes at the same trials. From the Canadian Press, I'm Rob Westgate.
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12: Divorce, breakups, they're often framed as two people going their separate ways. Ideally, amicably. It's a lovely idea, except when there are kids, kids' friends, group chats, school pickups, dinner parties. Everything can go up in flames. Who gets who in a divorce? That is what we're going to discuss here with Gary Dierenfeld, a social worker, a therapist. It is Therapy Thursdays on a Wednesday. To be clear, who gets a child in a divorce and how does that get navigated? That is a meaty topic, Gary. I'm excited to tackle it with you.
13: Oh, listen, this was a major part of my work before retiring as a social worker for 40 years. How are we going to tell the kids? How are we going to manage the kids? How are we going to co-parent the kids? But let's start with at least telling them that, you know, there's do's and don'ts.
12: Just because mommy and daddy don't love each other doesn't mean we don't love you. That's the classic one.
13: It is a classic one, and it's a classic for a reason. That one makes sense, you know, because kids are going to worry that if you can fall out of love between parents, will you fall out of love with me? So to reassure them of that, totally reasonable. The other issue that parents have to appreciate, kids look up, they see their parents, And they know I am half of this one and I'm half of that one. That makes me whole. If one parent badmouths the other parent to the child, that child then looks inside themselves and says, which half of me is bad?
12: So the do is explain the situation, that you can fall out of love with a partner, but that you're not going to fall out of love with you. And the don't is potty mouthing, trash talking the partner. Is it as simple
13: Correct.
12: As that?
13: Yeah. These are two of the most fundamental rules. And listen, if you are bad mouth, don't reciprocate, because then that child looks inside and says, now both sides of me are bad.
12: Yeah, that's a race to the bottom right there.
13: You're crushing that kid's self-esteem, that kid's self-worth. So whatever you may feel about your ex, you keep that part to yourself. So much of separation and managing children is about the parent managing their own boundaries.
12: You know, you don't want to make a kid feel like they have to pick a team. I mean, that's like a really important one,
13: well,
12: too.
13: Well, do you remember the old-time movie already, Sophie's Choice? A mother during the Holocaust had to determine which of her two daughters would be sent to the concentration camp. It's an impossible dilemma. You don't want your children to be in that Sophie's Choice either, where they have to, in a sense, pick a parent and be the one who causes, you know, one of them to feel lesser than. So all of these things can impact a child. The other don't, if you will, David, is don't promise them the moon. Don't sugarcoat it. Be realistic. Be honest. You can look at them and say, yeah, this sucks, sweetheart. It's awful. We never anticipated this. We didn't intend this. And it's going to feel terrible for a while.
12: Well, I'm just thinking about when you split up custody of a kid, you know, maybe half and half, maybe weekends at one parent's house, whatever you agree to, whatever a court helps you agree to or forces you to agree to, whatever the agreement is in the end. I feel like once the agreement's made, where the kid's going to live and how they're going to spend time with each parent, I think the boring things are important, like routines, calendars,
13: yeah.
12: You know, consistency. The boring stuff is important. The grand promises, the dramatic speeches, that's less important than the routine.
13: As we bring certainty to anyone's lives, it allays anxiety. I do want to jump on one of the words you used. You used the word custody. We used to talk in terms of custody and access. The technical meanings are custody really refers to decision-making responsibility and authorities. It doesn't really stipulate how much time a child is with either parent.
12: I don't have a kid. I have a divorce behind me, but I don't have a kid behind me.
13: You have a cat.
12: I have a cat. I swear, if my partner and I now ever break up, my girlfriend, Miranda, that cat, if she's going to take the cat, we've already discussed it, but I'm not happy about that. Maybe the cat's keeping us together. No, he isn't. We love each other, but I'm going
13: together
12: down
13: for the sake of the cat. So
12: we are staying together for the sake of the cat.
13: These days we use the term parenting time and parenting responsibilities.
12: Great. I apologize for using the outdated language. But whatever it is, when the parenting time is all said and done and a schedule and a routine is proposed, stick to it. That's really important.
13: Yes. And depending on the age of those kids, you really got to be careful about how you divvy up that time. I've seen parents of infants, you know, to toddlers consider doing 1 week about with each parent. And that doesn't work for a child that young. There may be breastfeeding, there may be toileting routines to learn. But the issue from the child, from a psychological perspective, a toddler who is a week away from that parent, by the second or third day, they're having a hard time keeping the image of that parent in their head. And it's very distressing to the child. The child misses the parent. As that stress escalates over the remainder of the week, that can show up as inappropriate behavior, as a diaper rash. And now the child switches to the other parent, and the other parent thinks, you didn't take care of the kid while the child was with you. It wasn't the parenting quality of the parenting. It was the parenting time. It was too much for that child. So you want to have what we call a developmental perspective to setting out the parenting schedule. That schedule has to be something that the children can manage as well as the parents.
12: The children should have not exactly a say, but the children should have input into the schedule. Is that what you're saying, or am I misunderstanding you?
13: You're misunderstanding me. And by the way, the children can have a voice, but that voice isn't determinative. This is still parental decisions. What I was saying earlier is, if you put in a parenting schedule that the child cannot tolerate.
12: Ah.
13: Okay, it may work for the parents. It may not work for the
12: child. So you're interpreting the behavior of the child and using that as input.
13: Well, yes. Yes. So if that toddler, you know, by the third day, fourth and fifth days, they're getting cranky. They don't sleep as well. They have diaper rash. It's not the quality of the parenting. It's that they miss the absent parent. It's too long a time. Then finally, they see that parent. They relax into it. They feel good for a couple of days. And then they start to miss the parent from which they just, you know, came. And that cycle of not sleeping, behavior, diaper rash begins again. So you want to have a parenting schedule that is attuned to the age and the psychological well-being of the child.
12: Got it. So back to just sort of main do's and don'ts here when we're talking breakups of parents with children. Communication, an important one. An important one not to do is bad-mouthing the other parent as well.
13: Correct. Never, there's no bad-mouthing
12: the other parent. The kid is not the judge in the court. If you want to bad-mouth your ex-spouse or whatever, do it to a friend. Do it to a family member.
13: Do it to a friend. Do it elsewhere. And, you know,
12: do it to your therapist.
13: Do it to your therapist. Do it to me. Never speak harshly or poorly of the other parent when the child is even in the house. Kids, listen in.
12: I got to throw to the break here, but our topic is who gets who in the breakup. And yes, we were talking about kids, and I know that's your wheelhouse. But when we come back, I want to do something a little more fun, a little more relatable for everyone, including me.
13: Sure.
12: Who gets who in the breakup? Adult version. We're talking about the way a breakup or a divorce affects a friend group, which can feel like a whole custody arrangement, like who gets to have brunch with who.
13: To have David Cooper?
12: Who gets to have me? Well, no one wants me. Everyone wanted my ex. But that's a conversation we're going to have after the break. If you've had a breakup, how do you navigate like a shift in a friend group based on that? That's a conversation I'm interested in. Gary Dierenfeld is here. We'll be back with that in a moment.
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17: 680 CJOB weather.
18: Waking up to sunny skies, becoming a mix of sun and clouds in the morning, a high of 27, then mainly cloudy, 60% chance of afternoon showers with a risk of thunderstorms and a low of 17. Tomorrow, clear and a high of 28, then down to a low of 17 overnight with clear skies. Saturday, a mix of sun and clouds, high of 32. Sunday, sunny and a high of 34.
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12: Two people who are desperately in love have a great group of friends. And then they break up. Maybe it's messy. Maybe it isn't. But still, who gets who in the breakup? What happens to the friend group after that breakup? I'm interested in that. Maybe it's happened to you. It probably has. It's happened to me. I'm divorced. Gary Dierenfeld is here. It is Therapy Thursdays on a Wednesday. We're talking breakups. Gary, don't break up with me. Please don't break up with me.
13: No way. Let me start with this. I have had friends of mine call me up and say, Gary, I've split with my partner and there are this and there are that. And I cut them off. I said, don't be bad mouthing your partner to me. And the reason I tell them that is there may come a time when you want to get back together with that partner.
12: My mother always said that. I don't know if this is actually good advice because it's like on the one hand, you want the person to be accountable for their bad actions. You want to air it to a friend. But on the other hand, if you forgive them, your friend may not.
13: Well, yes. And you may not want to reconcile because you've told the whole world how awful the person this is. And you do want to reconcile, but because you've told the world what a horrible person this is, you're going to feel embarrassed if you go back. Mm-hmm. Like, don't do it. You know, like you said, send them to me. I'm retired. Don't come to me now. But go see your therapist. Go tell David Cooper.
12: I'm an unlicensed therapist.
13: Tell a licensed therapist. Okay, work it out there. That is a safe place to put those bad feelings, those horrible thoughts, the words that are in your head that you're dying to get out, but you could do it in a safe way where it doesn't backfire.
12: I had two best friends when I was about 27, 28. They were a couple. Okay. I was about to say their names, so I'm not going to do that. Let's call them Bobby and Sammy. Anyway, mm-hmm. They split up. They both tell me that I should stay friends with the both of them. I end up doing that. And about a year later, Bobby's like, you betrayed our friendship. I can't believe you stayed in contact with her. You know, but people get really upset even when they make it possible for you to be friends with them both. The couple, the ex-couple themselves can get upset. It's such a minefield. You know, I hate this. No one should ever date is I guess the end result and from my point of view. But yeah, I don't know. What do you do when you have a couple friend and then that friend breaks up? Do you dump them both to avoid any of the minefield stuff?
13: It is a minefield, and sometimes you have to assert your boundaries with one or both.
12: Yeah.
13: And you can assert that.
12: That can be messy. I've done that. I'm like, I'm staying friends with him, and there's nothing you can do, and I'm still friends with you, and then they get upset.
13: I'm going to be friends with both persons. Then it is, you know, the ball is in your court. If that is cause for you to drop me as a friend, that's your decision. Okay, so, but do know that I care for you both and will remain in contact with you both, subject to your discretion.
12: This is an interesting time where two people can have radically different views. Because in my opinion, let's say the dude in the broken up couple, he's saying, you made your choice. You chose the woman. And I'm like, no, you made me make a choice. And the act of making me make a choice, man, I wasn't going to choose you. But if you hadn't made me make that choice. So from my view, he forced me to choose.
13: Yeah.
12: And that whole action I didn't want to do. I wanted to stay friends with both of them. But from his point of view, I chose the ex. You know, and two people have a completely different read on the story.
13: But you're also learning why they separated and what the behavior of this person is, who is positioning you to choose, or when you in a sense don't, by, you know, with their permission, then they then hold it against you. You now know why they separated.
12: Is asking a friend to cut off an ex, like, unreasonable? Like, let's say I was dating someone and my buddy was friends with her. Can I ask him to not speak to her? Is that a fair ask?
13: I, you know, and I'm going to own this because there's no research that says this is better, that's better.
12: It's not in the Daily Journal of Gary's Musings, not peer-reviewed academic research in a psychology journal.
13: Don't be bullied into having to choose. It's your life. You get to choose who you are going to be in relationships with. But do appreciate there can be consequences. So you have to own that too. And that's part of being a responsible adult. Okay? So we still have our boundaries. We still get to make our choices. And we still have to live with whatever the consequences of that may be. And if someone is bullying you, you can't be friends, you know, with me if you're friends with them. Say, that's just not how I live my life.
12: It's the act of bullying that's going to make me not choose you. It's not because I like the other person more than you. But then you get two people with two completely different reads. One says, you didn't choose me. And the other says, you tried to bully me and I'm angry about that.
13: Yeah. Well, like I said, you are now learning what issues this person may have brought into a relationship if they are seeking to be that controlling of your relationship.
12: What do you do when the friendship is really like a couple friend, you know, like a friend that's really fundamentally, you only hang out with them as a couple?
13: Yeah.
12: Is that friend gone or is it transformed into something new?
13: Great questions this morning, David. Those are situations where you may lose the relationship as well. Some relationships depend on, in a sense, the group dynamic, not the individual person. And you may find those relationships go to the wayside and you will mourn the loss of those relationships as well. You know, these are issues in separation and divorce that few people actually talk about. And I love that you're raising these.
12: Yeah, usually it's the house, the money, the kids, but never the friends.
13: There is a social awkwardness.
12: should family court judges rule on the friends? Like, you get Bobby, you get Susie, and then they smash the gavel. Like, you get to go to dinner parties on Tuesdays with this group of friends. This is something that the courts will never decide on, but it's pretty important stuff.
13: It is important stuff, but it is way beyond the bounds of the court.
12: I don't think Judge Judy should be ruling on the friendships, but I just think it's an important part of breakups because it's not front row and center and it's not like a money matter or a children custody matter, we don't really talk about it.
13: Yeah. And, you know, sometimes you get along better with the in-laws than the natural child of those.
12: Yeah. Things. I mean, that was a tough part of breaking up, losing the in-laws. And my ex was really like, you can't stay friends with my parents. And I'm like, why not? And she's like, because they're my parents. She was right with the boundaries and whatnot. But, you know, I remember that. And yeah.
13: Now, you know, all of this stuff that we're talking about, David, all of it is dependent upon the personalities of the people involved.
12: Yes.
13: Because what will
12: none
13: work
12: of it is general advice.
13: Correct.
12: It's anecdotal.
13: Work in one situation won't work in another.
12: You and I sound like the kind of people that would be friends with both partners. Some people have the complete opposite view that you choose a side and that's that.
13: You know, I tell this story. I had one separated parents come to me on the same motorcycle to discuss with me the care of their young child. And I just thought it was amazing that they could come together on one motorcycle, because if you really didn't like the other parent, all you had to do was elbow them and they're off the back of the bike. But they were mature enough. They were concerned enough. They could care more than they could be mad.
12: And to the friend point, we're assuming that when people break up, that friend groups fracture. But there are exes out there, you know, divorced people, former partners, that literally show up to the dinner party together as friends after the breakup. And yes, there is no splitting, yes, of friend groups. You know, I've, yes, seen that actually.
13: So there's no real hard and fast rules with any of this. It is always person or couple dependent. But the takeaway from our discussion, the takeaway is maintain your boundaries. Don't be bullied. You get to choose for you, and you also have to live with the downside, if there is any, from your choices, and that's okay.
12: Gary Dierenfeld is a therapist and social worker. This was Therapy Thursdays on a Wednesday. Gary, thank you so much.
13: This was great. Thank you.
12: After the break, police already use AI to do things like sort calls, scan evidence, identify your face. But what happens when these machines get things wrong?
19: 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Follow us at lastshow.pizza on all platforms. 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
20: What are we dealing with? 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
19: We work hard to strike the right amount of intelligence and ignorance. The Last Show with David Cooper.
12: Police are already using AI for everything from 911 call transcription to facial recognition. But what if one of these machines makes a mistake while it's acting like a cop? What happens? Who gets blamed? Where is the technology right now when it comes to policing and AI? Let's talk about it here with Temi Tope-Lawal, a research fellow in law at Northumbria University in the UK. Temi, welcome to the show.
21: Thank you for having me, David.
12: So you started looking at all the different ways that AI was used in policing. Was there an existing list like that, or is it just kind of totally ad hoc? People didn't know the ways in which many police forces were using AI. It wasn't collected in one place.
21: Yeah, and that's a very important question. So this project that I'm on called The Probable Futures, it's a four-year project that is funded by REI UK, and I'm a research fellow on that project. And one of the things that we realized going into the project was that because England and Wales has this arrangement with police forces where you have 43 different police forces that are operationally independent, it means that one police force wasn't necessarily speaking to the other when it comes to like what sort of technological tools that are being deployed. And that was a huge problem, right? Because what then happens is that you have very smart commercial vendors that sell the same products to different police forces. And that creates a lot of duplicity when it comes to like procurement. And one of the things that we then realized is that there needs to be a register, right? And one of the and that then birthed having a mapping interface, which I've worked on with my colleagues for the past 1 year, where we then map out all of the AI tools that are being used across police forces in England and Wales.
12: So we're talking AI and policing, the tools that cops might use. We're talking about it in the UK. I live in the US where there's like many, many, many different independently run policing agencies. I'm from Canada where there's fewer, but this paradigm still exists. What are some of these tools? Like people think robot detective. That's not exactly right. What are some of the ones that might surprise people?
21: So I'm going to bucket them into different categories. So there are the obvious ones. So the facial recognition tools, the object recognition tools that people are aware of. But then there are tools that are more in terms of investigatory / intelligence gathering, where AI is being used for, detection of information on devices. And then, if it was going to take a police officer normally months to decode certain information on a mobile phone, but then now you have police forces actually using AI to do that in hours.
12: So practically speaking, I don't sell drugs, but if I did get arrested for selling drugs and I had text messages on my phone about that, a cop could plug in some device and AI would find these messages, something like that?
21: Yeah, something like that. But then the reason why it's AI, so there's also something about what is AI, right? So a lot of people don't really understand what AI is, apart from like large language models like the ChatGPT. But then AI goes beyond that. And there are two things that we consider for a tool to be AI. One, it must learn from data that is fed into. And then two, it must be able to then make create information based on the data that it has learned from without you necessarily like prompting it to do that, right? And then so when you get this sort of devices, what then happens is that because the tool has been trained on certain historical data, the tool is able to then help police officers in sort of decoding what is on, because obviously you'd know that some people would use a lot of slangs, use a lot of terms that is not regular English, but because the system has been trained in a lot of data, then it's able to help police officers sort of decode that.
12: What happens when one of these systems makes a mistake? You know, like police officers, they carry guns. Guns have safeties on them. They get approved. They get, manufacturers follow regulations. Various tools, the cars they drive, the engines they have in them. Everything is regulated. Everything is made sure to be safe. There's a process a 911 operator follows. They're trained. Are these companies that are selling these AI products, are there safeguards? Is a facial recognition software used by a police officer, is it going to not falsely recognize my face? And if it does, is there some consequence? Or are these companies mostly just doing whatever they want?
21: At the end of the day, and that's one of the things that we're also doing on my project, like making the point about evaluation of tools. So you don't just take a tool on its face to then deploy. To your question about whether AI or these tools make mistakes, of course, there are mistakes that are made. But what we've then found out is that there are two levels to what you call the human in the loop, because usually there's always that safeguard that people assume and say, oh, there's a human that makes the ultimate decision. But actually, it's what we found out is that for the most part, humans are just there as like, I ticked off on this. But that's not meant to be the way that you work with the systems, right? So the human that is in the loop is meant to have not just the knowledge, but the understanding of what these limitations for these tools are, right? So that you are able to then make that independent call and exercise genuine human oversight rather than, just a human ticked this off,
12: Is that what you're seeing? These tools have really good oversight? Or are you seeing cases where, that cops just listen to them whether they have an accurate output or not?
21: So in the UK, what we've realized in policing and specifically is that there's just one class of tool, which is facial recognition, because that's also in public domain, that has gotten like a national evaluation program behind it, right? But other than facial recognition, there are other tools that are being used, for instance, statement drafting tools that are not being evaluated on a national level, that are just being evaluated force by force. And that is a huge risk when it comes to these sort of tools that can alter what a witness has said when a police officer is sort of interviewing them, and then the police officer who doesn't then cross-check to confirm that this is what the witness said, then uses that as the original witness statement, which could have dire consequences for the witness,
12: Yeah. So someone could go in, give a statement, police then get like an AI summary of it, and then that summary gets used as part of a police report. And what if there's mistakes in the summary? Who's responsible? Who checks for it? This is a big worry. Do you think we'll see change here where these tools get used or they get governed more responsibly? Are you optimistic here? Or are you worried the tools are just going to get more advanced and have less oversight?
21: I am optimistic. And that is one of the things that we're doing on my project. So as part of the things that we're doing on Probable Futures, we have come up with a responsible AI checklist in policing where it gets police forces asking serious questions about, do you really need this AI tool? Is it really an AI system that you need to tackle the problems that you have? If so, what are the ethical, what are the legal issues? What are the, security implications and all of that? So I'm very optimistic that with the right enabling environment when it comes to regulatory oversights, police forces can actually get it right when it comes to deploying these tools responsibly, because they actually have genuine benefits that we've seen, you know, from just talking to police officers and also, you know, being in the same room where these tools are being, you know, piloted and you know, it has a very huge benefits if it is deployed responsibly.
12: Okay, well, thanks for sharing all that. Let's have a little fun here we have a few more moments in the interview, Temi. Are there any tools that would surprise people that seem really high-tech, futuristic, like they might be from a movie like Minority Report, tools that police are using that we didn't even know they had?
21: Yeah, so I was at a sand pit workshop some months ago, and one of the tools that was sort of shown to us was a drone that is able to map out graffitis around a city to decode what gangs are actually up to. Because what the police have realized is that sometimes gangs actually pass messages using graffitis.
12: Yeah, I wouldn't even think to do that, let alone know that there was an AI tool with drones that could accomplish that goal. Well, Temi, that's all the time we have, but thank you for being on the show. I appreciate your time.
21: Thank you so much for having me, David.
12: Just ahead, do you want to be good at poker? Well, mathematicians have proved that if you want to win, you have to bluff, that bluffing is essential to winning. We'll explain why in a moment.
19: 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It's the tastiest sounding domain on the internet. 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
2: 680 CJOB, weather.
4: Sunny, becoming a mix of sun and clouds today, high of 27, then a low of 17, mainly cloudy. Sunny, becoming a mix of sun and clouds today, high of 27, then a low of 17, mainly cloudy. There's also a 60% chance of afternoon showers.

0: after NASH. And that's a situation in which even if you know that I'm responding according to what you respond, et cetera, you would still have an strategy that you would not want to deviate from. That's how this NASH equilibrium is defined. So you can never do any better than playing that strategy. And there's a NASH equilibrium that we can find in poker. It's actually a special case called a mixed NASH equilibrium. It's a little more complicated. I won't go into it. But basically, you can show mathematically that this equilibrium is to bluff. And it is sometimes to slow play, especially when your opponent is kind of overbetting. And you can actually calculate what fraction of the time should I bluff and what fraction of the time should I slow play. And not just that, you should you can calculate what are the cutoffs of the cards or what kind of are the worst hands that I should bluff on. When should that stop? When do I go from sort of bad hand to good hand? And what constitutes a very good hand? And there's some rules about this that poker players know. So the ratio is something like the size of the bet to the size of the bet plus pot. So that ratio is telling you approximately how often you should even bluff.
1: Got it. Back to rock, paper, scissors. I just tell people I always throw rock and then I suss them out for how much I think they'll believe that I'm a liar or not, and then adjust my not throwing rock turns accordingly. Anyway, I'm getting off the topic here. But let's get a little off topic, because how can your research and how can this showing that bluffing is necessary for poker be used outside of poker, maybe in negotiations at work, in politics, in dating? Are there applications outside of poker to bluffing and what you've learned about it?
0: That's a really great question. Game theory has definitely been used in a lot of aspects in society. I think for me, when I first learned about this, this was kind of my entry into math of human behavior. I was totally mind blown because I find humans so complicated and so mysterious. And I find math so beautiful and simple. And, you know, 1 + 1 is always 2. And game theory is the math in the game theory, if you kind of have nightmares or maybe not from your calculus class, the math itself is not particularly complicated, but it's really just about the logic of saying, okay, you have one person and I'm sort of guessing what they're going to do. Based on my guess of what they're going to do, this is how I should react. And you kind of have this circular logic like we talked about, and eventually you can come to an equilibrium. So this is often used in negotiations, definitely. I mean, we can see the state of the world right now is pretty crazy, but they have a lot of very smart people who are looking at this kind of strategy. There's a great book called Decision Sciences by one of the founders, sort of mathematics of decision sciences, Howard Rafa, that you can check out, and that uses this kind of application in business and negotiation. You can even think about it. There's sort of slightly different but related problems, something called the secretary problem that people like to think about a lot. So essentially, the idea was, if I have to hire a secretary, how many candidates should I interview before deciding which one to hire? And there's kind of a clear mathematical answer of how many should do. You can apply that to things like dating. People have said, you know, maybe you should date 8 people and then marry the 9th who's better than any of the previous 8.
1: That sounds like an okay strategy. My dating strategy is I assume everyone wants to not date me, and then I'm done. Yeah, that's basically my strategy. Well, after studying the math behind poker, are you a better player, you think?
0: Oh, I definitely am. In college, I used to play with the guys on my floor. Actually, they let me play one game with them, and I cleaned them out, and then they never let me play again.
1: All right. All you have to do is study math for many years, and you too can beat the boys on your college dorm floor or whatever. Well, Emma Jaidela is a mathematician at Princeton. Emma, this has been an interesting chat. I've learned a lot about poker and bluffing. Thanks for joining me.
0: Thanks so much.
1: That's a wrap on The Last Show. Thanks for tuning in. But because this wasn't the last show, we'll be back soon. So, yeah, there's that. Probably could have chose a better name.
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21: Global news at 6 o'clock. I'm Sarah McCarthy. Environment and Climate Change Canada is warning about an incoming stretch of very hot weather for much of southern Manitoba. Temperatures are supposed to reach the 30-degree mark tomorrow and climb to the mid-30s by the end of the weekend. Conditions are going to be particularly muggy this weekend, especially for areas south of the Trans-Canada Highway, where Humidex values are expected to reach 45 degrees on Sunday. Things will cool down slightly next week, but high still in the high 20s to low 30s. Range for several days. There are a handful of wards that are uncontested for in the early days of the upcoming Winnipeg civic election this fall. Municipal Affairs Professor Jack Lucas from the University of Calgary says a false perception of incumbents getting automatically reelected can discourage people from running.
22: I think we've seen 10 or 15 years of coverage about incumbency advantage at the municipal level, which has convinced people that running against an incumbent is a bit of a waste of time. They think, well, there's no chance I'm going to win. The incumbent success rates are 85, 90, 95%. So why bother?
21: Lucas says we are seeing a higher number of incumbent defeats in civic elections in recent years, but adds it does take time for people to notice the change. The deadline for candidates to register for the mayoral, city councilor, and school trustee race is September 22nd. A man has been arrested after a series of violent incidents around the William White area, Global's Navi Ball reports.
23: It started around 12:30 in the afternoon on June 22nd. Police say a man entered a store in the 200 block of Salter and threatened to rob the place. An employee was assaulted with a baton, and another worker narrowly avoided an injury from an edged weapon. The employees and two security guards barricaded themselves in a back room, and the suspect took off. Not long after that, a pair of men working at the intersection of Magnus and Salter told police a man had tried to rob them. A 19-year-old man was also attacked in the area, but escaped without injury. By 12:45, officers had arrested a suspect in the area. A 29-year-old man now faces a list of charges. Navi Ball, Global News.
21: A home in Winnipeg's Bridgewater neighborhood suffered significant damage after a fire. The call came in around 12:30 yesterday afternoon, and firefighters rushed to the home on Aaron Woods Road. Heavy smoke and flames were coming from the house, and an aerial ladder had to be used to douse the flames from above. The fire was declared under control around 2 o'clock, and there were no injuries. However, the home suffered significant fire, smoke, and water damage, and the neighboring home was damaged as well. The cause of the fire is under investigation.
9: Indigenous peoples in Canada are experiencing widespread mistreatment and disrespect during pregnancy and childbirth. That's according to new data from Canada's first national survey looking at respectful maternity care. Lead author of the study, Wanda Phillips-Beck, is an associate professor of nursing at the University of Manitoba, and she says these results are eye-opening.
12: What we found were significant differences between Indigenous women and the rest of the population that we were interviewing in terms of experiences in disrespect and mistreatment during their childbirth experiences.
9: Among 309 Indigenous participants in the survey, 63% reported experiencing at least one form of mistreatment during childbirth, while nearly 75% reported disrespect. The College of Physicians and Surgeons of Manitoba is 1 year into its commitment to educate and hold members accountable for training and actions towards Indigenous patients. In other news, tensions between the U.S. and Iran continue to escalate overnight as both sides launch another series of strikes against one another. ABC's Karen Waugh has details.
13: Central Command saying forces hit 90 Iranian military targets. Video online appears to show some of the attacks. Iran retaliating, targeting facilities in Bahrain and Kuwait. This latest U.S. escalation follows Iranian attacks on ships in the Strait of Hormuz.
9: There is no word yet on the extent of any damage. A federal pitch to attract artificial intelligence investors is highlighting more than 20 gigawatts of proposed data center capacity, but officials say much of it may never actually get built. The figure includes projects at various stages of planning and development, with the government stressing it is not an expected construction total. But growing opposition has emerged across Canada, including in Manitoba, as communities raise concerns about electricity use, environmental impacts, and rising costs. Meta has announced a $13 billion AI data center project in Alberta, while other proposed facilities continue to face public pushback. And Bonnie Tyler, the 80s pop star known for Total Eclipse of the Heart and other hits, has died at the age of 75. I really need it tonight. She was hospitalized in Portugal back in May for emergency surgery and placed in an induced coma. Tyler earned 3 Grammy nominations and represented Britain at Eurovision in 2013. Her iconic hit song has over a billion streams. It's 6:05.
14: We have a special weather statement in effect for all of southern Manitoba, including Winnipeg. A week-long heat event is expected to start tomorrow and will once again last into next week. So for today, mix of sun and cloud with a high of 27. Tonight, mainly cloudy, 60% chance of showers, risk of a thunderstorm, a low of 17. Tomorrow, mainly cloudy with a 60% chance of showers, risk of a thunderstorm, a high of 29. And then Saturday, sunny and 33. And Sunday, sunny and 37. It is 16 degrees outside, 680 CJOB. Hello there. It is Mackling and McGarry. Greg Mackling back from a week off. Hello there, sir.
24: This is early, man. How do you do this every day?
14: Well, you when you're off, you're typically up pretty early, aren't you?
24: Oh, yeah. Yeah. It's tough to switch back to normal people hours, so mostly I don't. And forgive me, I've got something living in my chest. That happened yesterday. That started yesterday. So just as I was getting ready to come back to work, I'm like, I am not calling in sick the first day after holidays. So I'm here, but I might, I might have a better radio voice after all.
14: I was wondering if you thought the voice was a little more sultry.
24: Yeah.
14: As we were getting ready to go, but I thought maybe you're just tired. You asked me about my allergies earlier. And even just as I crack the microphone, I have woke up every day, probably for a week now, with a bit of a sore throat, and eventually it just sort of goes away.
24: Yes.
14: But today it's lingering. Mm. And so I think it's allergy related. Could be. I'm thinking it's maybe because my air conditioning has been running on overdrive, and I've had to keep the windows mostly closed. So I think it's just, sucking in that AC air.
24: So fresh air is your enemy and recirculated air is your enemy.
14: Yeah. Can't really win because I have my allergies have been, I've been a little more sniffly of late, but at the same time, I still got to get, there's no balance, I guess, is what I'm saying.
24: You need to walk around with scuba gear on, basically.
14: I need a bubble.
24: Yeah, bubble boy.
14: I need to become the bubble boy.
24: I went to see Motley Crue, as thousands did last Saturday at Investors Group Field, and I noticed the talent scouts were out during the Motley Crue performance. They were looking for a new lead singer. And I was in the running for a little bit because, just about anybody could sing better than Vince. Oh. That was rough. That was rough. I knew what I was in for, though, because I'd seen him on social media over the last several years. But everybody I was with had a great time.
14: Yeah.
24: It was, fun making fun of the guy. And I know he's had his issues, life issues and medical issues as well. But when you're on a stage that large, I guess you're a little bit of a lightning rod. But I 3 days grace. I am such a huge fan of Canadian music. And if you remember, Summerfest. What was it called? Up in Gimli.
14: Sunfest,
24: yes. And it was predominantly Canadian bands. Pearl Jam sort of broke that mold when they came. But I could get behind an entirely Canadian summer rock and roll festival in the city. Minnedosa's mostly Canadian bands. They bring in the odd headliner from outside of Canada. But 3 days grace, man, those guys owned the stage.
14: Yeah.
24: And I didn't realize that a lot of their songs, they sort of have two lead singers. They were fantastic.
14: Yeah?
24: Yeah, yeah. Worth the journey to Princess Alda Stadium all on their own, quite frankly.
14: And you didn't get to see the two, J.J. Wild
24: no,
14: and Hailstorm.
24: No, I didn't. No, I was disappointed not to see those two groups. I had another commitment on the Saturday, so I, tried to make sure I was, it's impossible to be two places at once, so I made it down in time for 3 days grace. They were fantastic.
14: Well, cool. Glad you had fun.
24: Oh, yeah. You got to have fun, right? There's rock and roll going on in the background, so.
14: And at 6:45, we're going to tie in something that was happening at that concert with one of Greg's buddies, and we'll tell you how you can win one of two pairs of tickets for the Great Outdoors Comedy Festival. There are five shows happening that weekend, July 17th to the 19th, and you get to take your pick which of the five shows. So I'm sort of curious to see how it's going to level out, because so far, let me just look at the scoreboard here. I believe Matt Rife and Friends is in the lead. Three winners so far have taken Matt Rife and Friends on July 19th, so that's the Sunday night show. And we've got two Jim Gaffigans on July 17th. That's the Friday night. And then we had one take the Saturday afternoon show, Jeff Arcuri.
24: Jeff Arcuri, I love. If you're unfamiliar, look him up. Seek him out on social media. He's very talented. He's very. You know who he reminds me of, quite frankly, is Jeff Forte.
14: Oh, yeah?
24: He's got the same sort of look. And he's just very casual in the way he goes about his comedy. He's very endearing. He's very kind. He gets cutting a little bit, and then right away he'll turn his head and he'll give that little wry smile. And it's like, I didn't really mean that, but that was fun to make fun of you just for that 5 seconds. That's sort of a Forte thing as well. So Jeff Arcuri, really good. Yeah, the Matt Rife, I think I've seen that the VIP tables for Matt Rife on the Sunday night are sold out.
14: Wow.
24: So some tickets, some VIP tickets available for some of the other shows, but things appear to be going quite well. I can't believe that's next weekend already.
14: Yeah.
24: Wow. I said it weeks ago, before we even had our official first day of summer, I feel like summer's already over with all the different events that mark time through the summer. And already next weekend, we're going to be more than halfway through July. Ew.
14: Yeah, and I was feeling that yesterday as well. It's funny that it's almost like this anxiety of, have I done enough summer stuff? Have I taken enough advantage as I'm already having to think about, okay, I'm probably going to have to do the couch potatoes on the Wednesday that week because we've got the Manitoba Open. We'll be broadcasting live once again at the Manitoba Open on the Thursday, Friday, which is at Elmhurst this year. So that's mid-August. And then the following week, I potentially have two charity golf tournaments to attend. So I'm like, okay, I'm going to have to do the couch potatoes. And then I'm thinking it's not even the 10th of July and I'm already looking at August 27th. Like, can we just slow down?
24: Yeah, exactly. Slow down. And of course, Labor Day weekend isn't all that far away. And I got a note from our friend Tara Maslowski at the 1930 crew yesterday, the day before. I don't know. I was doing my best to ignore my phone on my holidays. And she says we've got less than 20 seats left.
14: Oh, good.
24: For that bus trip to Regina. So if you want to go, let me know. We'll find a way.
14: And when you talk about the events that mark various stages of summer, up next, more details on one that is sold out, completely sold out in Birds Hill. That's after we check your weather on CJOB.

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11: Enjoy this quote-unquote cool weather while you can. Special weather statement is in effect for all of southern Manitoba, including Winnipeg. A long-duration heat event is expected to start tomorrow, lasting into next week. Today, sunshine becoming a mix of sun and cloud. High of 27, humidex a factor at 32. Mainly cloudy, 60% chance of showers, risk of a thunderstorm, and 17 for an overnight low tonight. Tomorrow, mainly cloudy, 60% chance of showers, risk of a thunderstorm. Clearing later in the day, high 29, humidex 34, sunny Saturday, and a high of 33. Right now, it's picture perfect. 16 degrees, mainly sunny, barely a breath of wind outside. 680 CJOB.
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13: It's 2026. Like, live your life. Go. Have fun.
14: They've been waiting all year for the summertime tradition.
13: What time did we get here?
15: Last night.
13: Last night.
15: 8:30 p.m.
16: We took a little nap.
15: A little nap,
16: a little bit napping.
17: Morning shade is key at Folk Fest. So getting here early enough to get morning shade is the thing.
18: Got to get the trees.
16: Yeah,
18: dude.
16: We need shade.
18: Yeah, it's too hot.
19: I'm in from Vancouver Island, but I grew up here. So we've got a crew of about 25 people. Meeting new people, seeing familiar people, music from around the world, great campsite. Love the experience, yeah.
20: I come to Folk Fest for the vibes.
13: It's the only place I can wear elf ears where people don't look at me like I'm crazy.
14: A record 79,000 people came to Folkfest last summer. However, this is the first time the festival's been completely sold out. Executive Director Valerie Schantz was amazed at how far the festival has come since she went to the first one 51 years ago.
15: We had our 50th anniversary festival last year, and we had really good numbers, and we thought, oh, there's a bit of 50th effect. But it would appear that's not the case. We've never sold out the festival before, so this is unprecedented, and it feels like people really want to be here, want to be together, want to gather. That's what the Folkfest is all about.
14: That sense of community is what brings Ellie Rattel back each summer. She's a drummer in the band Stellar, a group with multiple performances this weekend. As both a patron and performer the last several years, Rattel says Folkfest is a source of comfort, providing a break from reality you can't find anywhere else.
18: Playing and making music with your friends, singing along, dancing, whatever it is, it's just a lot of fun, and it just brings joy. I mean, the world is a complicated place right now, and Folkfest is just a little bit of a utopia in some of that.
14: A sold-out utopia before it even begins. Matthew Merkel, Global News.
11: I feel like a bad Winnipegger. Never been to Folkfest.
12: That's okay. I've only been once, and it was one night. I just went for the one show we wanted to see. I was just talking about this with KK yesterday, I think. We wanted to see Elvis Costello.
11: Mm-hmm.
12: And it really is a wonderful experience. The second you get there, you feel that utopia is a perfect word. Like, everyone there is happy and relaxed. There isn't an ounce of pretense. Everyone's just there to have a good time. A lot of the people don't give a rip about the music or the musical acts. They just love going out to Folkfest. I have a couple of buddies who are like, the Folkfest weekend is sacrosanct for them. Like, don't ask me to do anything else. We're going to Folkfest.
11: That is fabulous. Sunday, 37 is the forecast high, so be prepared for that.
12: In the meantime, Greg Mackling, what's coming up in sports?
11: The ace of the Jays never ceases to amaze. The Bombers are not expecting the CFL Week 5 version of the Argos defensive unit tomorrow night at Princess Auto Stadium. And the Sea Bears look to take the sting out of Edmonton. Kelly Moore, sports coming up at 6:25. Brett McGarry weather next.
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12: Special weather statement in effect for all of southern Manitoba due to heat, which is going to be around for quite a few days. Mix of sun and cloud and 27 today, 17 tonight, 29 tomorrow, 33 on Saturday. It's 16 outside, 680 CJOB.
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4: Good morning, Kelly Moore with you at 625. Highlights have been far and few between for the Toronto Blue Jays this season since that magical run to the World Series last fall. But Dylan Cease provided one of those moments Wednesday afternoon in San Francisco, carrying a no-hitter into the ninth inning before giving up a single to the leadoff batter in the Jays' 10-0 blowout of the Giants. Stat line on Cease says it all. One hit, 11 strikeouts, 3 walks, and 8 innings pitched for the American League All-Star, who just might get the start for Tuesday's midseason classic in Philly. Goldeyes jumped out to a 5-0 lead in the top of the third in Franklin, Wisconsin, and never looked back, pummeling the Milwaukee Milkmen 14-7. Winnipeg Blue Bombers only practiced this week behind closed doors Wednesday afternoon. We do know Zach Collaros was not on the field because of the neck injury that sidelined him in the second quarter of Sunday's 14-13 win in Hamilton. Bombers' number one QB listed as questionable for tomorrow night versus Toronto. Whoever gets the start, they'll face a Toronto defense scorched for 58 points last week in Calgary. Winnipeg running back Brady Oliveira expects the Argos will respond accordingly.
5: I'm sure Toronto knows that they didn't play a good enough football game. You know, VA went out there and their offense did what they did. Obviously, it's pro football. They're going to go watch that tape, learn from their mistakes, and hopefully correct them. So I'm expecting a much sharper defense from Toronto.
4: CJOB's broadcast kicks off tomorrow afternoon at about 5:15 with Derek Taylor in the Olympic Builders pregame show from the tailgate party zone. Week 6 of the CFL season gets underway tonight. 0-3 Ottawa visiting Edmonton following the Elks' first loss after a 3-0 start. First match of the World Cup quarterfinal round goes this afternoon, 3 o'clock in Boston. Kylian Mbappe and France meeting Morocco in a rematch of the 2022 World Cup semi. The Winnipeg Sea Bears will be gunning for a sweep of the four-game regular season series with Edmonton. 7 o'clock tip-off tonight at Canada Life Center. Western Conference leading Sea Bears rallying from a dozen-point second-half deficit to edge the Stingers 100-98 the front end of this home-and-home series Sunday afternoon. Star guard Isaiah Osborne says it was good to be on the right side of the scoreboard after a string of close losses on the road.
6: Shows we can do it. I mean, we haven't been playing too well on the road, so I mean, coming back and I think fighting the way we did and playing the way we did in the second half really shows growth for us. So, I mean, it's a good look to the future for us, and we just got to keep it going.
4: Sea Bears will look to go to 7-0 in the Den this evening. We'll have the broadcast for you on CJOB starting with the pregame show at 6:30. Cameron Thomas of St. Charles takes a 2-stroke lead over Joel LaFleche of Niagara into today's third and final round of the Golf Manitoba Junior Women's Championship at Pine Ridge. Thomas, 14 over 158, says her goal, play as steady as she goes, final 18 holes.
26: Staying in my shoes and taking everything one shot at a time so that I can just be really focused and not like get too lost in like the pressure and stuff by the end of it.
4: Brady Kamaski of the host course and Gavin Carver of St. Charles tied for the lead with 18 holes to go for the junior boys title at even par 144. I'm Kelly Moore. That's 680 CJOB Sports.
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16: Global news at 630. I'm Sarah McCarthy. After dealing with stormy weather and rain, well, now southern Manitoba is bracing for the heat. A special weather statement has been issued by Environment and Climate Change Canada for a long-duration heat event. The hot temperatures are expected tomorrow, lasting well into next week. Temperatures will approach the 30-degree mark tomorrow, climbing to the mid-30s by the end of the weekend. It will be muggy, especially in regions along and south of the Trans-Canada Highway, with Humidex values approaching 45 on Sunday. It will cool down slightly early next week, but daytime highs will stay in the high 20s to low 30s range. It's been a devastating year when it comes to motorcycle fatalities on Manitoba highways. So far in 2026, we've already seen 7 Manitobans lose their lives in motorcycle accidents. In all of last year, there were 6 fatalities. Global's Marnie Blunt has one family's tragic story and their message to others.
17: Even looking at photos brings a range of emotion for Paradise Lee, and also reminders of who her grandparents were.
19: Very warm, caring people. Their doors were open to anybody was family.
17: Brenda Lee and Dan Keats tragically lost their lives in a motorcycle crash in St. Andrews on June 13th.
19: It's a tough one. They both were just like big impacts on our lives.
17: Their families now holding on to memories, remembering the couple as people who loved deeply, with a passion for family, charity, and their motorcycle community. Dan's daughter, Mandy Keats, says they hope their story of heartbreak can help prevent other tragedies on the highway.
28: He loved with his whole heart, and if you were part of their life, you knew it. You know, they would do anything for the people they loved. You know, and if anybody could take away from anything from this tragedy is that to, you know, slow down on the roads and take a minute and know that, you know, you're sharing the road.
17: Marnie Blunt, Global News.
16: A hospital northwest of Winnipeg will remain closed for an extended period of time as flood damage gets cleaned up. Recent flooding forced the closure and evacuation of patients from the Dauphin Regional Health Center. Officials say there has been extensive damage done to critical infrastructure, especially within the basement. They say restoring the emergency department and diagnostic services is a top priority. In other news, federal officials are set to provide an update about the national wildfire season today.
29: Emergency Management Minister Eleanor Olszewski and other officials are expected to give a briefing later today. The latest information from the Canadian Interagency Forest Fire Center shows there have been 3,100 fires so far this season. That's compared to around 2,900 at this time last year. The update comes as a pair of fires near the community of Boston Bar in BC have forced hundreds of properties under evacuation orders and alerts. Diana Musina, The Canadian Press.
8: Prime Minister Mark Carney is in Saudi Arabia today to meet with Crown Prince Mohammed bin Salman. It's going to be the first visit to the kingdom by a Canadian prime minister in 26 years. University of Ottawa professor Thomas Janoux says the visit shows that Saudi Arabia is willing to deepen relations with Canada. Reporters traveling with the PM are not allowed to watch the two leaders meet. Carney is set to address the media after a signing ceremony at the Saudi Arabia-Canada Investment Forum. Canada's last captive beluga whales are one step closer to leaving Marineland. U.S. regulators have approved a plan to relocate most of the animals from the now closed Niagara Falls, Ontario theme park. Former Marineland mammal trainer and activist Phil Demers believes the animals are in good health.
11: The sources that I speak to inside say that the health are quite good. They've not had any need to do any medical procedures or any interventions for weeks into months now, so that's good news. I understand that much of the evaluations have been done, so it's just a question of putting a stamp on the date.
8: The rescue will see up to 28 belugas transfer to aquariums in Illinois, Georgia, and Texas. Two more belugas and four dolphins are expected to be sent to Spain. And a number of festival goers have claimed their prime camping spots at Birds Hill Park ahead of Folk Fest this week. This longtime festival goer tells Global News the shade is coveted in the midst of summer heat.
14: We bike in every year to go and get our wristbands early so we can go and claim spots in the shade at the campground. Otherwise, it's slim pickings and I'm not camping in the sun again.
8: The 51st edition of Folk Fest has already shaped up to be a record breaker. It's the first time the event is completely sold out before the event even starts later today. It's 6:35.
15: With your traffic, I'm Adam Wilson. We're off to a quiet start on our Thursday morning. Traffic volume still nice and light. Work continues northbound on St. Mary's between Abenogi-Mikina and Fermor. Expect that to be a slow spot. Northbound Arlington, some work continuing between McDermott and Bannatyne. Southbound on McPhillips, you're going down to one lane starting at Eames. At Lagimodiere and Grassy, work continues. Expect that to slow things down in both directions. 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That's your 680 CJOB traffic.
18: Special weather statement is in effect for all of southern Manitoba, including Winnipeg. A long-duration heat event is expected to start tomorrow, lasting into next week. So for today in Winnipeg, we're expecting a mix of sun and cloud with a high of 27. Tonight, mainly cloudy, 60% chance of showers, risk of a thunderstorm, a low of 17. Tomorrow, mainly cloudy, 60% chance of showers, risk of a thunderstorm. Clearing later, a high of 29, and then Saturday sunny and 33, Sunday sunny and 37. It is 16 degrees outside, 680 CJOB. 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It is Mackling and McGarry as we listen to one of the great songs from The Cars. Love this tune. Wacky music video as well.
20: Yeah, I was just thinking the video. Wasn't it Rick Ocasek's wife in there?
18: Yeah, that's right.
20: Right? She's all tiny or something?
18: Yeah.
20: wife at the time, I should say.
18: So thank you for that, Mr. Forte. In our next segment, we'll tell you how you can win one of two pairs of tickets for the Great Outdoors Comedy Festival, which is coming up July 17th to the 19th. And next hour, we've got two tickets to give away for the World Rugby Nations Cup, which is happening at Princess Auto Stadium on July 18th.
20: That's really exciting. I know a lot of folks that are excited about that. I'm trying to line up an interview with the only Winnipegger on the Canadian national team for us next week.
18: Sweet.
20: Yes.
18: Okay, looking forward to that. But calling it one of the largest private sector investments in Canadian history, Alberta Premier Danielle Smith and Meta's Vice President of Data Centers, Gary DeMasi, announced plans yesterday for a gigantic, you could call it a mega data center in Alberta.
21: This is a big deal for Alberta. I think we can all agree on that.
22: It's a $13 billion investment that puts Alberta on the AI map.
23: The investment also includes new digital infrastructure connecting Alberta to broader North American networks, a lasting benefit to Alberta businesses and communities.
22: Meta, the tech company behind Facebook, Instagram, and WhatsApp, choosing Sturgeon County, just north of Edmonton, for its first Canadian data center.
20: As Megan Cobb of Global News, that's her voice there in Edmonton, tells us, this project has some impressive measurables attached to it.
22: The project is expected to create more than 3,000 construction jobs, 300 operational jobs, and generate roughly $250 million annually for the province through royalties, taxes, levies, and fees.
0: The benefits to our residents are clear. Jobs and careers closer to home, a stronger, more diverse local economy, and a broader industrial tax base that helps keep residential and business property taxes competitive.
22: The data center will be powered by a combination of grid-connected electricity and a new on-site natural gas plant. And it will employ a closed-looped dry cooling system, meaning the only water used will be for domestic purposes.
1: Kitchens, bathrooms, fire protection, but also some small sort of maintenance activities. In fact, the water that's used by this data center, it's less than a typical golf course in Alberta.
22: The province says this project has been 2 years in the making. The government working closely with the tech giant to address concerns raised by American cities with Meta data centers and making sure it meets Alberta's regulations.
2: We are confident we have the right rules, we're confident we have the right team to enforce those rules, and we're confident that Meta understands those rules.
22: Meta says the data center is expected to be operational in the next few years, marking a major milestone in Alberta's push to become a global AI destination.
4: We want to maintain that leadership, and this is just an example of that.
22: Megan Cobb, Global News.
20: So, in case you missed the numbers, because your jaw was on the floor, 3,000 construction jobs, 300, we'll call them permanent jobs, and $250 million in annual revenue to government. And when I hear about this sort of investment going elsewhere, it genuinely makes me wonder about Manitoba's decision to turn its back on projects like the proposed data center near Île-de-Chêne. Has that permanently taken us out of the running for projects like the one announced yesterday in Alberta? Or maybe Premier Cadoux is right and these data centers are Darth Vader in disguise. Or perhaps those asking, like many of us, are when we hear a story like this one, that sure sounds like something that would be good for our economy. Where do you stand on this one?
18: Yesterday at 7:35, we spoke with the federal AI minister, Evan Solomon, after the feds announced that they're providing $10 million for six Manitoba companies for their work in AI. Today's question of the day is brought to you by Mr. Furnace. Don't call them first. You'll see why. Call Mr. Furnace 204-832-6243. And the question is, how do you feel when you hear about a project like this being built elsewhere? So your options are, why couldn't they build that here? That's option A. Option B, Alberta can have all those nasty data centers. The third option, we need to learn more about these projects. And fourth, what's a data center? Cast your vote, CJOB.com.
20: Right away, one of our listeners says, Shannon says, really not sure why our premier thinks that a data center is not good for Manitoba. Seems like it is a great way to boost the economy in our province and keep people here.
18: What do you think? 204-780-6868. 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In the meantime, as we approach 6:43, we'll take a quick peek at traffic and weather. And then Greg's buddy was wearing something at a concert recently that dates back to 1982, and it still fits. I want details. That's next on CJOB.
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18: Special weather statement is in effect for all of southern Manitoba, including Winnipeg. A long-duration heat event is expected to start tomorrow, lasting into next week. For today in Winnipeg, mix of sun and cloud, a high of 27. Tonight, mainly cloudy, 60% chance of showers, risk of a thunderstorm, a low of 17. Tomorrow, mainly cloudy with a 60% chance of showers, risk of a thunderstorm. Clearing later with a high of 29. Saturday, sunny and 33. It is 16 outside 680 CJOB. 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
18: 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We have two pairs of tickets up for grabs for the Great Outdoors Comedy Festival happening at Assiniboine Park July 17th to the 19th. There are five shows happening that weekend, and you get to pick which of the five you're going to go to if you are chosen as one of our winners. And today we want to talk about treasured pieces of clothing that we have that maybe we can still wear. What precipitated this, Mac?
20: Yeah, at the Motley Crue / 3 Days Grace / JJ Wild / Hailstorm concert on Saturday at Princess Auto Stadium, I was there with a group of people, and one of the guys in our group had this T-shirt. It was, you know, it looked like the mice had gotten to part of it, or the moth.
18: Yeah,
20: the moths had been at it, but he's wearing this Motley Crue T-shirt. I don't even know what tour it was, in the 80s, maybe 1990. I don't know. The thing that disgusted me most was the fact that he could still fit in it. I was so jealous by that fact. But very impressed by the fact that he could break that out and wear it. And it still looked good on him. Like, he wasn't struggling to get into it in any way. It's like, good on you.
18: So the question we're asking you today, do you have a treasured piece of clothing that you can still wear?
20: Or good on you.
18: So the question we're asking you today, do you have a treasured piece of clothing

0: brand. They're just super comfy and just easy to throw on. But then something I don't wear anymore, like my very first concert t-shirts, like Shania Twain. I was a child when I saw her, so that certainly does not fit anymore. But my mom had a bunch of, I've said this before, like t-shirts, memory, travel shirts made into quilts. So that's a really special item to me.
1: Oh, yeah, that's right.
0: Yeah.
2: So good.
1: What a cool way to
0: just keep it around, yeah.
3: I knew you were going to say concert merch.
0: Of course.
3: Every concert she goes to,
0: I purchase. Yeah. I purchase. It's a memory.
1: Every single concert?
0: Pretty much, unless it's just not appealing or if I don't really care about the artist, but pretty much every time.
1: Like, did you get one at Country Thunder?
0: I did. Yeah. Came over and saw Jeffy. I had my little bag. He's like, of course.
4: What did you buy?
0: Bailey Zimmerman shirt.
4: Bailey Zimmerman, okay.
1: What about you, Forts?
3: For me, it would be my old work t-shirts. You know, I used to work at Little Caesars and I worked at Toys R Us and I kept those. And I thought, you know, it's a good idea to keep them at my parents' place when I moved out. Just because, you know, it's your parents. I didn't want to bring extra stuff to my apartment. It's a small apartment. Didn't want to have to clutter it up. So I left it at my parents' place.
1: Well,
3: that was a mistake because my dad throws a garage sale for the church. And so I go to the church, this garage sale, and look through the clothes. And all of a sudden, there's a little Caesars t-shirt. And there's a Toys R Us t-shirt. I'm going, this looks so familiar. And my mom looks, oh, look, you found your t-shirts. And I was like, yeah, I left them at your place because I was going to keep them there.
1: So did you have to buy them?
3: No, my mom's like, Ron, my dad's name is Ron. Ron, just let him take his t-shirts home. So now I store them at my place. I mean, don't keep anything over at my parents' place because it's not safe there.
1: What about you, Kelly Moore?
4: That just reminds me of that Rogers TV ad where Ernie Clements, his mom sells his kids baseball.
2: Oh, that's right. Yes.
4: Yeah. For me, it was a Pepe's shirt. I think the first ever time we went to Puerto Vallarta, we went to the legendary Pepe's. And I had that shirt for years and years. It was white. I would always wear it down in Mexico and you know, eating burritos and tamales and tacos in a white shirt is probably not recommended. So that thing was so horribly stained between the heat. You know how you get the collar ring?
2: Sure.
4: Yeah. Finally, my wife said, enough.
2: Out it goes.
4: Out it goes, yeah. And not in a yard sale either. Like, it was out. I cried a tear, but... It was fun while it lasted.
1: Well, good for you for at least letting it go. Like, you know, not just stuffing it away somewhere.
4: Oh, trust me, I whined. I was going to try to hide it. She would have found it anyway.
1: Mackling, what about you?
5: Well, I did wear my Van Halen t-shirt from the 1984 tour to the concert on Saturday, except I just bought it online like 3 months ago.
4: You can buy XXX online.
5: Yeah, you can. And you can go back in time, apparently, as well. So my sons love my stash of my 80s and 90s, in particular Jets and Blue Bomber memorabilia. But I love the fact that my son Alexander wears my Joshua Tree t-shirt from 1983. 1987. And it is haggard. It is threadbare.
4: It has character.
5: But it does. And he wears it with pride. So it continues. I love the fact that he loves that. November 4th, 1987, St. Paul Civic Center.
1: Cool. I've got three that jump to mind. One of them was a Christmas gift in, I think, 1992. It was when I was around 14 or 15. It's a San Antonio Spurs David Robinson jersey. He was the Admiral, number 50. Mm-hmm. And I still have it, and it's still in awesome shape because it's something that I didn't wear it all that much. I just liked to have it, and it still fits, and it still looks almost brand new. So that's pretty cool. The second one, we've talked about this before, my San Francisco Spiders.
5: Yes.
1: Hockey jersey.
5: They were
1: in the IHL back when the Manitoba Moose were in the IHL for one season. And I had a job at a place called Jersey City. There's still a Jersey City store in Polo Park, but it's not the one, like that's on the main floor. Jersey City used to be on the second floor where the GNC is now. Do you remember they had a big Blue Bombers helmet over top of their counter?
5: You bet.
1: So anyway, when I got a job there, they sold all the IHL teams.

0: And they said, oh, it's too bad we don't have any Spiders jerseys anymore. You'd have loved that one. And I tracked one down at Abdi Cards at the back of Book Fair.
1: Yes.
0: On Portage.
1: So you know what the connect the dots moment is to Winnipeg for that one, for that jersey, Hitman?
0: No.
1: The San Francisco Spiders were coached by Jean Perron. And then the following year, he came to Manitoba to coach the Moose until he got fired in February.
0: Oh, really?
1: So there's a connect the dot moment there
0: for you. Wow. And I see that, and I'm glad I brought that up because I thought, I bet you Kelly's going to know something about the Spiders other than the, like, beyond, hey, they had a really cool jersey. And then the third one is my WrestleMania X7 t-shirt from Houston in 2001 with Stone Cold, Steve Austin, and The Rock on the front of the shirt. And I think it's about time to retire it because of the, you know, just like pit stains. I mean, it's just, you know, it's because it was a shirt that I wore actually in like a regular rotation. It wasn't something that I pulled out for special occasions. And I was wearing it I was walking home from the pub one day, and this guy, I looked beside me, and this guy is running alongside me and then runs across the street. And he says, hey, how much for that t-shirt? I run a vintage clothing shop like down the, somewhere in the Exchange District. I don't even know where it was, but he spotted me walking down the street and he came to try to buy the shirt off my back. And I said, not a chance, dude. There's no way I'm ever parting ways with it. Although I wish I at least heard him out.
2: You should have heard him out. There's got to be a magic number.
0: Yeah, like Ted DiBiase said, everyone's got a price.
2: That's right.
0: The million dollar man.
1: Let's face it, Hitman, when the moths won't even go near the shirt, then it's maybe time to sell.
0: So 204-780-6868, the treasured piece of clothing that you have, be it a concert shirt or whatever, could be a hat. Or like Forte said, he's still got, you know what, Forte? I still have one of my Taco Bell shirts.
3: Yeah, you
0: somewhere
3: do.
0: Somewhere in my closet.
3: You worked hard for that shirt.
0: I did. And looking at it, you can tell I actually did work hard while it was there. So the treasured piece of clothing that you've hung on to, and maybe you can still wear it. Tell us your story for a chance to win those Great Outdoors Comedy Fest tickets. We'll pick our winners at 9:15. Sarah McCarthy with Global News at 7 is next.

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9: Global news at 7 o'clock, I'm Sarah McCarthy. An impending heat wave is on the way for much of southern Manitoba. Environment and Climate Change Canada out with a special weather statement as a long-duration heat event is expected to blanket the region. Temperatures are anticipated to reach 30 degrees tomorrow and rise to the mid-30s by the end of the weekend. Conditions will be particularly muggy, specifically for regions along and south of the Trans-Canada Highway. The Humidex will make it feel like 45 degrees Sunday. Things will cool down a bit early next week, but daytime highs will still be in the high 20s to low 30s. Winnipeg police arresting a suspect in connection with a string of violent incidents that all happened on the same day. Back on June 22nd, police say an employee at a grocery store in the 200 block of Salter Street was attacked with a baton. A woman in the store was also nearly stabbed with an edged weapon. The employees and two security guards locked themselves away in a room for safety. A short time later, two men around the corner of Magnus Avenue in Salter were almost robbed, but they got away. And in a third incident, a 19-year-old man was attacked near the same intersection, but he too escaped. Police tracked down and arrested a 29-year-old man. There's still plenty of time for those who are interested in running for the upcoming civic election in Winnipeg to throw their hat into the ring. But there is hesitancy among some who may be concerned they'll just lose to the incumbent candidate. Municipal affairs expert Jack Lucas from the University of Calgary says while that may have been the case 15 years ago, lately we've seen more cases of incumbent defeats at City Hall elections in recent years.
10: It takes time, I think, for people to realize that. So one thing we call it scare off is causing acclamations because people are choosing not to run against incumbents.
9: There are currently four wards in Winnipeg that have just one city councilor candidate registered so far. The deadline for mayoral, city councilor, and school trustee candidates to register for the race is September 22nd. A new national study suggests Indigenous peoples in Canada continue to face widespread mistreatment during pregnancy and childbirth. Researchers found nearly two-thirds of Indigenous participants reported at least one form of mistreatment during childbirth, while almost three-quarters experienced disrespect. Wanda Phillips-Beck is an associate professor of nursing at the University of Manitoba and lead author of the study. She says the high rates of C-sections is an example of mistreatment.
11: Sometimes just waiting and giving that baby time to come in their own time is the most respectful way to interact with women in our communities. But in our fast-paced society, they feel that they're being forced into these decisions just because they are not birthing on the timeline of the healthcare providers.
9: Researchers say the findings point to ongoing systemic racism within maternity care and highlight the need for more Indigenous-led services. It also finds Indigenous patients who receive care from a midwife reported significantly lower rates of mistreatment. Federal officials will be providing an update today about the national wildfire season. The latest information from the Canadian Interagency Forest Fire Center shows there have been 3,100 fires so far this season, compared to around 2,900 at this time last year. But the total area burned this year is far less than last year, at around 12,000 square kilometers, down from 46,000. Emergency Management Minister Eleanor Oswaski says, among other officials, will be giving the briefing to update the situation. Ottawa is putting international law as one of its top priorities at the United Nations as others accuse Canada of pulling its punches. Canada's UN ambassador, David Lametti, says international rules are under strain by major and regional powers and that Ottawa is alarmed by countries killing civilians, aid workers, and UN staff.
12: And I don't think anyone's attacking humanitarian law directly. But there are military actions which have an impact on caregivers, on humanitarian aid workers, on the UN and UN peacekeepers, for example.
9: Lametti says he and Foreign Affairs Minister Anita Onid are both former law professors who want to advance defending and shaping global rules. While tensions rise in the conflict between the U.S. and Iran, Prime Minister Mark Carney is in Saudi Arabia. The PM is there for a meeting and a signing ceremony at the Saudi Arabia-Canada Investment Forum. Foreign Affairs Minister Anita Onid is on the trip as well and issued a statement calling Iran's recent attacks on commercial ships through the Strait of Hormuz unacceptable. And the family of 80s pop star Bonnie Tyler says she has unexpectedly passed away in hospital in Portugal. Tyler was being treated for an illness back in May, and she awoke from a months-long coma last month but remained unwell. In a previous interview, Tyler says her hit Total Eclipse of the Heart means a lot to her and her fans.
13: I love singing it. I never get tired of singing it. And people, when that starts, you know, the intro, everybody's like, yeah!
9: Tyler was 75 when she died. It's 7:05.
14: With your traffic, I'm Adam Wilson. Things are moving well on the roads this morning, not dealing with any stalls or crashes. There's work continuing northbound Sherbrooke. That's going to slow things down starting at Broadway. Over on Cordon, you're down to one lane in each direction between Keniston and Tuxedo. Dawson Road is closed, Royal Mint to Plessy's. And westbound on Grant, some new work happening in your median lane, starting at Queenston. Get 20 times the points Friday to Sunday at Shoppers Drug Mart. 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
15: Special weather statement is in effect for all of southern Manitoba, including Winnipeg, due to a long-duration heat event, which is expected to start tomorrow, lasting into next week. For today in Winnipeg, a mix of sun and cloud with a high of 27. Tonight, mainly cloudy, 60% chance of showers, risk of a thunderstorm, a low of 17. Tomorrow, mainly cloudy, 60% chance of showers, risk of a thunderstorm, but clearing later with a high of 29. And then Saturday, sunny and 33. It is 17 outside 680 CJOB. It is Mackling and McGarry coming up at 7:35. It's our small town salute. Buffalo Days at Buffalo Point begins today, and it goes through the weekend. And if you've never been to that part of the province, it's a beautiful spot. It's actually, like, it's weird. The turnoff to get into Buffalo Point is a stone's throw from the border crossing. Like, you can actually see the border crossing maybe 500 yards further down the road, which is kind of neat. And yes. Actually, I think, if memory serves, my cell phone might have switched. Well, I got to figure that out. I'm going to be spending some time in Buffalo Point.
16: Yes, I think it does. That's quite common in that, well, the cell service from the Canadian providers is not terrific in that corner of the province. So it doesn't surprise me that you would pick up the U.S. carriers that close to the border. I'm pretty sure that's happened to me once or twice in that part of the province as well.
15: And actually, now that I think of it, just one more note before we actually get serious here. I remember crossing that border to go to Minnesota for a golf trip. Super friendly crossing a border guard, by the way. But within like 60 seconds of crossing the border, it had switched to AT&T or whatever. And I had never seen my phone at like full signal. Like the five, it actually hit the fifth bar. And at the time, I had never seen that.
16: So you are in the furthest northwest corner of Minnesota. And you could argue it's the most, outside of Alaska, maybe, one of the most remote places in America. And you have the strongest signal on your cell phone you've ever had.
15: Yep.
16: That's kind of sad.
15: And then I bought a bag of Old Dutch potato chips at the gas station in, was it War Road?
16: War Road, yeah.
15: Okay. So that's coming up at 7:35, small town salute. But as we mentioned, we want to get serious here because as Sarah's been telling you in Global News, it has been a devastating year when it comes to motorcycle fatalities on Manitoba highways. They've been rising slightly in the past 5 years with 6 fatalities last year. But so far in 2026, we've already seen 7 Manitobans lose their lives in motorcycle crashes.
16: It's gut-wrenching. Just this week, a 56-year-old Steinbach woman died after losing control of her bike and crashing into the ditch on Highway 44 in the Whiteshell. Manitoba RCMP Sergeant Mark Hume says bikers need to practice defensive driving and drivers need to be aware of their surroundings.
17: We need 2 points of focus to judge on distance. So when people see headlights coming at them, they can basically judge how far in the distance those headlights are. And sometimes people pull out to overtake and they don't realize it's not a car way in the distance that looks like one light. It's a motorcycle that's up close with only one light.
15: Global's Marnie Blunt brings us one family's story of grief and their message to everyone out on the road.
18: Even looking at photos brings a range of emotion for Paradise Lee, but also reminders of who her grandparents were.
19: Very warm, caring people. Their doors were open to anybody with family. Needed a helping hand, they were always there.
20: June 13th of this year, there was a tragic motorcycle accident.
18: But some of those photos and videos are now tributes. After Brenda Lee and Dan Keats tragically lost their lives in a motorcycle crash in St. Andrews on June 13th.
19: That's a tough one. They both were just like big impacts on our lives.
18: Their families now holding on to memories, remembering the couple as people who love deeply, with a passion for family, charity, and their motorcycle community.
21: They were just people you idled, the people you went to for answers, the people you went to for help. They never said no, you know. It was their whole life. Their whole life.
18: The loss bringing pain to the family that's difficult to grasp.
21: I don't think it's something you ever truly get over, losing somebody like your dad or your parents. You know, you just learn to carry the memories and the love that they lost, that they left. It's a pain that never goes away. It's a pain that you'll always carry.
18: Tragedies like this have a ripple effect through Manitoba's tight-knit motorcycle community.
0: It's always shocking how fast you find out about it. That gives you an idea how tight-knit the motorcycle groups are.
18: Dave Remington has been teaching motorcycle courses for 26 years. He says he's seen a general increase in aggressive driving with motorists and says there's even more reason for motorcyclists to be on high alert.
0: When you're driving your car, you get a second chance with a car. But with a motorcycle, you often don't. Even the best rider can get caught out and get caught off guard.
18: As for Brenda and Dan's families, they are planning a memorial for their loved ones.
21: Love everybody twice and tell them you love them. And because if there's anything I can do to give one last, day with them, I would.
18: While keeping memories close and hoping their story can help prevent more tragedies on the highway.
21: He loved with his whole heart. And if you were part of their life, you knew it. They would do anything for the people they loved. And if anybody could take away from anything from this tragedy is that to slow down on the roads and take a minute and know that, you're sharing the road.
18: Marty Blunt, Global News.
16: Sage advice for all of us, just to be aware of what's going on. And we've had this conversation more times than we should have over the last decade, Brett, but I would love to ride a motorcycle. I love convertibles. I love the freedom that goes along with that sort of transportation, but I simply will not do it because I don't trust other drivers. Just, we are way too selfish on the road. It's bad enough in a car.
1: We are, as referenced in the story, aggression on the road is worse than ever, and distraction is worse than ever. Even this morning, my cabbie was poking around on his screen as we were driving on 4th Street, just getting ready to pass through Graham. And I actually kind of shouted, "Oh God," because he came 10 feet away from a pedestrian who was like stumbling across the street. So he looked away. He wasn't paying attention for a second and almost killed somebody. That's not a criticism on cab drivers, by the way. It's just the fact that, we have so many things that can take our attention away from the road while we're behind the wheel. And you look away for 1-2 seconds, could be game over.
16: I was with my boy yesterday. He was driving my new vehicle. And he went to put the window up and realized it wasn't one touch up, which I have an issue with that. But, he was holding it up and I was like, dude, it's hard to do two things at once. Pretty good example of that, isn't it? He goes, yeah, man.
1: 7:14 with Mackling and McGarry. Traffic and weather in 3 minutes on the start.
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24: 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Oh, What a Night. 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
27: 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I'm Derek Taylor. 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
14: Work continues. Lagimodiere and Grassy. Some northbound and southbound delays beginning to form through there. Southbound on King Edward, expect some lane closures with work continuing Wellington to Sargent. Over on the Abenogi-Mikina overpass, work continuing is going to slow things down both directions of Pembina. And northbound on St. Mary's, work continues Abenogi-Mikina to Fermor. 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
16: Enjoy the cooler weather today, in quotation marks, because the next several days are going to be hot, hot, hot. Special weather statement in effect for all of southern Manitoba, including the city of Winnipeg. A long-duration heat event is expected to begin tomorrow, lasting into next week. Sunny today, becoming a mix of sun and cloud, and a high of 27. 32, the Humidex. Mainly cloudy, 60% chance of showers, risk of a thunderstorm overnight tonight, and a low of 17. Mainly cloudy tomorrow, 60% chance of showers, risk of a thunderstorm. Clearing later in the day, high 29, Humidex 34, sunny Saturday, and a high of 33. It's 17 degrees under a mainly sunny sky outside. 680 CJOB. 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
1: If you would like to go to the Great Outdoors Comedy Festival, we're asking you this morning about a treasured piece of clothing that you can still wear, or at least that you still have. Like Greg's friend wearing a concert t-shirt, a Motley Crue shirt from 1982 the other day at Rock and Thunder. And it still fits. Like Daryl, who says, I still have my high school basketball warm-up jersey. Daryl says, I hate basketball, but I heard the team would be going to a tournament in Thunder Bay with the cheerleaders. So I had to go. It was fun. Daryl says, I can still put it on, but it fits like a... like a tight t-shirt, not a loose warm-up jersey.
16: So it fits your body, just not for the intended use.
1: Yeah.
16: Which is all right.
1: So tell us your story for a chance to win. We'll pick our winners at 9:15. And a reminder, we have tickets to give away as well for the World Rugby Nations Cup, which is coming July 18th. It's a rugby doubleheader, including Canada versus Zimbabwe and Tonga versus Portugal. Speaking of sports, Greg, what's coming up to Kelly?
16: A ceasefire went down to the wire in San Francisco, and the Sea Bears coach is over the rainbow. Not with an N, with an M. About the play of Teddy Allen. Let's find out more, shall we? Sports coming up with Kelly at 7:25. Weather with Brett is next.
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16: We have that special weather statement in effect for all of southern Manitoba, including Winnipeg. A long-duration heat event expected to begin tomorrow, lasting into next week. Sunny to start our day, becoming a mix of sun and cloud and a high of 27. Humidex 32, mainly cloudy with a 60% chance of showers. Risk of a thunderstorm tonight, a low of 17. Mainly cloudy, 60% chance of showers. Risk of a thunderstorm tomorrow, clearing later in the day and a high of 29. Humidex 34. Right now, 17 degrees outside 680 CJOB. 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
12: Good morning, Kelly Moore with you at 7:25 for 8-plus innings Wednesday afternoon at San Francisco's Oracle Park. Dylan Cease of the Toronto Blue Jays flirted with delivering the first solo no-hitter of the 2026 MLB season. But on his career-high 118th pitch of the game, Cease surrendered a leadoff single in the bottom of the ninth to Giants outfielder Heliot Ramos, and that was that. Jays took the rubber match 10-0. Kaz Okamoto hit a first-inning grand slam. Vlad Guerrero and George Springer also went deep in the ninth. Winnipeg Blue Bombers held their one and only practice of the work week Wednesday afternoon following Sunday's 14-13 win over Hamilton. Defensive lineman Jake Ceresna was asked about his third quarter sack on Bo Levi Mitchell that resulted in a broken left ankle for the veteran Ticat QB.
13: Felt like I just was making a regular play on it, and I didn't even realize what had happened in the moment. It took me
0: couple seconds and he was still down. So I hope he heals. I hope it's quick. I hope he comes back to the league. He's a great player.
12: Yeah, amen to that, Jake. Serezna and the Blue Bomber defense face another quarterback having a great start to the season when they host Toronto tomorrow night. Chad Kelly of the Argos leads the CFL with 1,484 passing yards and 12 passing TDs. Be sure to join Derek Taylor and friends for the Olympic Builders pregame show tomorrow afternoon following Richard Kluche live at 5. France and Morocco begin the quarterfinal round of the World Cup 3 o'clock this afternoon in Boston. We have Sea Bears basketball on CJOB tonight. Winnipeg hosts Edmonton 7 o'clock at Canada Life Center. CEBL MVP favorite Teddy Allen coming off a 35-point performance in Sunday's 100-98 win at Edmonton. But Sea Bears coach Mike Rainbow has been just as impressed with Teddy Bucket's all-around game this season.
13: His scoring numbers are always going to stand out and garner some attention, but he's a complete player and he's capable of impacting the game at the defensive end of the floor. He's had some big rebounding nights for us. His will to win has been absolutely phenomenal for us, and I mean, I'm just super proud of the season that he's had so far.
12: Winnipeg 6-0 on home court. They lead the Canadian Elite Basketball League West at 10-5. Christian O'Mell breaks it all down on the pregame show starting at 6:30. Coco Gauff and Karolina Muchová are just about to get started in this morning's first match of the Wimbledon women's semifinals. Marta Kostyuk of Ukraine meets Russia Linda Noskova to decide the other berth into Saturday's final. Gavin Carver of St. Charles shot a 6-29 on the back nine at Pine Ridge Wednesday to go into today's final round of the Golf Manitoba Junior Boys Championship, tied for the lead at even par 144.
15: Obviously, I had a kind of rough start on the front nine. Not a great tee shot on 10, and I ended up sinking a great par putt. And I was like, well, if I can just keep rolling it how I've been there, just carry this through. And
12: Brady Komaski of the host course, the other co-leader. Cameron Thomas of St. Charles has a two-stroke lead over Nakwa's Jewel LaFleche going into the final 18 holes to decide the junior girls title. And the Utah Mammoth have matched the one-year, almost $4.8 million offer sheet center Barrett Hayton signed last week with New Jersey. I'm Kelly Moore. That's 680 CJOB Sports.
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21: Good morning, I'm Sarah McCarthy. Environment and Climate Change Canada is warning about an incoming stretch of very hot weather for southern Manitoba. Temperatures are going to reach the 30-degree mark tomorrow, but climb to the mid-30s by the end of the weekend. Conditions will be particularly muggy this weekend, especially for regions south of the Trans-Canada Highway, where Humidex values will reach 45 degrees Sunday. Things are expected to cool down slightly next week, but highs will still be in the high 20s to low 30s range for several days. A man has been arrested after a series of violent incidents in the William White area. Global's Nafi Ball has details.
2: It started around 12:30 in the afternoon on June 22nd. Police say a man entered a store in the 200 block of Salter and threatened to rob the place. An employee was assaulted with a baton, and another worker narrowly avoided an injury from an edged weapon. The employees and two security guards barricaded themselves in a back room, and the suspect took off. Not long after that, a pair of men working at the intersection of Magnus and Salter told police a man had tried to rob them. A 19-year-old man was also attacked in the area, but escaped without injury. By 12:45, officers had arrested a suspect in the area. A 29-year-old man now faces a list of charges. Nafi Ball, Global News.
21: No one was hurt after a fire broke out in Winnipeg's Bridgewater neighborhood. Firefighters were called to a home on Aaron Woods Road around 12:30 yesterday afternoon. They arrived to find smoke and flames coming from a house. The fire was so large that one of the neighboring homes was at risk, so an aerial ladder was needed to douse the flames from above. The fire was declared under control around 2 o'clock, but the home did suffer significant fire, smoke, and water damage. A home beside the initial home where the fire started was damaged as well. The cause of the fire is under investigation. We're still very early on in the municipal election campaign, as would-be candidates still have a couple months before the registration deadline closes. Looking to the school board elections, there are 53 trustee spots in the 6 school divisions in Winnipeg. However, only 31 candidates have registered so far for the wards. Meanwhile, out in rural areas, municipal affairs research indicates some of those elections end in acclamations, if there is only one candidate registered and are sometimes left vacant if no one is running in the ward at all. Leah Klassen of the Manitoba School Board Association and is also the chair of the Garden Valley School Division in southern Manitoba. She says the school board has initiatives in place to attract candidates.
3: We've hosted candidacy nights, so information nights for potential candidates. Also have been able to connect potential candidates to trustees for mentorship.
21: Candidates for the mayoral, city councilor, and school trustee elections have until September 22nd to register. In other news, a new round of strikes targeting Iran overnight as CENTCOM appears to take U.S. President Donald Trump's word on ending the ceasefire agreement to heart. ABC's Jacqueline Lee has details.
4: New U.S. strikes hitting Iran, the second in 24 hours, according to a U.S. official, adding the U.S. targeting coastal radar sites and anti-ship missile locations after President Trump declared the ceasefire over. Posting on Truth Social, this is in retribution for yesterday's bombing of ships by Iran. If it happens again, it will get much worse.
21: That's ABC's Jacqueline Lee reporting. Meta is set to build an AI data center in Alberta, the first of its kind in Canada. The tech company behind Facebook says the $13 billion project will be built north of Edmonton. Meta says the 1 gigawatt data center will be powered by a natural gas power plant featuring a closed-loop water cooling system so water won't be drawn from surrounding areas. It also says it will spend $60 million to improve infrastructure like roads and water systems. The Pit led all Emmy nominations with 25 after a dominant sophomore season.
5: Welcome back.
22: Took some time.
23: Plus, who else is going to get this place to the 4th of July?
21: Previous winners Noah Wiley and Catherine Lanassa nominated again. Hacks led all comedies with a record-breaking 24 for its final season. And Canadian Justin Bieber is set to bring his swag to the World Cup's Super Bowl-style halftime show. And I go speed racing. He joins fellow headliners Madonna, Shakira, and K-pop group BTS. Soccer's governing body FIFA made the announcement yesterday. The 11-minute halftime performance is curated by the frontman of Coldplay, Chris Martin, and will happen during the final on July 19th. The show will support the FIFA Global Citizen Education Fund, raising $100 million to help kids access education and soccer. At 7:35.
14: With your traffic, I'm Adam Wilson. We are stall and crash free on the roads this morning. Westbound Marion, some slow moving traffic as you're heading to Archibald, and southbound Century approaching Ness. Northbound Panet, we have some work continuing in your curb lane, Mission to Reinders. And northbound on St. Mary's, a few delays forming with work continuing, Abenaki-Mikina to Fermor. Get 20 times the points Friday to Sunday at Shoppers Drug Mart. 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
1: Special weather statement is in effect for all of southern Manitoba, including Winnipeg, as a long-duration heat event is expected to start tomorrow, lasting into next week. For Winnipeg today, mix of sun and cloud with a high of 27. Tonight, mainly cloudy, 60% chance of showers. Risk of a thunderstorm with a low of 17. Tomorrow, mainly cloudy with a 60% chance of showers and the risk of a thunderstorm. Clearing later with a high of 29. Saturday, sunny and 33. And then Sunday, sunny and 37. It is 17 degrees outside, 680 CJOB. It is Mackling and McGarry. Heads up that we've got tickets to give away for the World Rugby Nations Cup coming to Winnipeg, Princess Auto Stadium on July 18th. We'll do that in our next segment. And before we get to our small town salute, Mr. Mackling, next hour at 8:35, we're talking trees.
16: Yeah, the city of Winnipeg needs to find about $1.2 million. They're shuffling some money around, and they're taking away, they're planning, at least the proposal is, to take $1.2 million away from tree planting. We'll find out about the impact. What percentage of the budget does that actually impact? Trees Winnipeg CEO, executive director, rather, Christian Cassidy will join us just after 8:30.
1: In the meantime, Thursdays after the 7:30 news mean what, Jeff Forte?
6: I was born in a small town.
1: It's time for our small town salute. And as I was looking for ideas yesterday on Travel Manitoba's website, I thought, oh, there's something happening this weekend in a beautiful spot of Manitoba that I haven't been to since 2019, but will be going to next month. We're talking about Buffalo Point, and specifically this weekend, it's Buffalo Days.
16: Landon Craker is marketing manager for Buffalo Days. Good morning, Landon.
7: Good morning, guys. How are you doing?
16: Doing great. This warm weather is something a lot of us have been waiting for. Maybe a little too hot once we get to Sunday here. But Buffalo Point is sort of built around beautiful weather, Lake of the Woods, and the lake life. For those that don't know, Landon, how do we get there, and where exactly is Buffalo Point?
7: Buffalo Point is 2 hours southeast of Winnipeg. You're just going to kind of head towards Steinbeck, go right through Steinbeck. Stay on the number 12 highway, just continue on. That'll take you straight there, about another hour and 15 minutes down the road, right by the Minnesota border at the Warroad Crossing.
1: Yeah, like you can see the border crossing from basically where you turn off to get into Buffalo Point, right?
7: Yeah, it's like you're going to turn right, literally right before you'd cross into the U.S. So we actually, our water line would, if you would swim too far, you'd end up almost in American water. So we're that close.
1: So what do you like about this part of Manitoba, Landon?
7: Well, you already mentioned it, but the lake life. You know, we're on the southern shores of Buffalo Point. It's big water down there. It's beautiful views. It's nice beaches on every side of the island. The life there is great. Like you also mentioned, it's built around nice weather, which we're going to have this weekend. And we've got a great golf course, beautiful marina. Really nice bistro to go grab a bite at, and a nice lounge that overlooks the water. There's all kinds of amenities down there. Access to the U.S. if you did want to cross the border. It's a really unique corner of the province.
16: I'm looking at the satellite view of the golf course right now, Landon, and I have not had the good fortune to golf out there. Is there like an island green that sort of hangs out in the lake there?
7: You got it. Yeah, so we would have two holes that have great, like, gorgeous lake views, hole 3 and hole 18. And then we've got a very signature hole 19, which is an island green. And our lounge out of our restaurant and bar actually overlooks the water right in front of the 19th green. It's a beautiful view, really unique hole. Yep.
1: Yeah, I've played the golf course a few times and had all kinds of fun. And you mentioned the access to the U.S. When I was there, there were a whole bunch of American visitors in there who were camping. Do you still get lots of American visitors?
7: Lots and lots. The area is very tight-knit with the U.S. Community just across the road in Roseau as well as Warroad. And there's people crossing all the time. Tons of people come up for the summer from the U.S., a lot of cabin lease owners up there that come up there. It's a lot of cross traffic. Yeah.
16: one of our listeners talking about War Road Estates golf course. So it's nice when you have a concentration of two or three or more golf courses in a close-knit geographic area. That way people can come and swing the sticks at a couple different places in just a few days.
7: Exactly. Yeah, you'd have access to multiple golf courses just across the line. We have beautiful accommodations, and we often have people that will do our course a few times, then cross over, like you mentioned, and hit up a course on the American side, come back over, and play Lake of the Sand Hills golf course again.
1: So Buffalo Days, it starts today, goes through Sunday. What's on tap?
7: So today we've got pontoon rides going out onto Buffalo Bay. And tomorrow we've got our signature Battle of the Shores golf tournament, where we have two different East versus South Shore teams playing against each other. So that's a lot of fun for us. We're looking at a Family Fun Fest, which is our signature event on Saturday. That runs 12 to 4 p.m. We have all kinds of bouncies and different games and rides for kids, and the fire department comes out. Got all kinds of activities. Later that evening, we've got a live band that plays, again, out on our lounge overlooking the 19th hole with the lake view, and then fireworks Saturday night. So we've got a lot going on that day. Sunday, we've got beach day, so sandcastle building competitions, a car show and shine. Always get a lot of nice vehicles out on the lake, by the lake on the beach. There's a lot going on all weekend.
16: How many beaches have you got there? How many stretches of beach have you got landed?
7: You're looking at over 7 kilometers of beach. You've got very different styles of beach between our South Shore as well as our East Shore and then our North Shore. So everyone's a little bit different. One's, you know, significantly larger and one's more tucked away. There's so much to find and see out there.
1: Yeah, I think it's just a wonderful spot in Manitoba. So for this event, is this like a ticketed event or how does that work?
7: Yep. So especially like Family Fun Fest on Saturday, we're going to be selling tickets at the event. So you just pop on over. It's 20 tickets for $5. We've got an unlimited bouncy castle wristband going on for the kids. There's all kinds of different options. So yeah, it's more of a just come on over and grab your tickets when you're there.
1: Well, Landon, thank you so much for taking some time this morning to help celebrate a wonderful spot in Manitoba. By the way, with all the storms that have been hammering so many parts of the province, how has your community held up? Have you had any big storms?
7: Oh, we've had some decent storms, yeah. I always love a storm out on, you know, when you're by the water. But yeah, we've been affected. I'm not going to say as significantly as some other communities in Manitoba with the flooding and what's going on somewhere in other places, but we've seen some storms. Everything where we are though is good to go. There's no flooding going on where we are as well.
1: All right, well, Landon Craker, marketing manager for Buffalo Days, thank you so much for joining us. We really appreciate this.
7: Awesome. Thank you guys. Thanks for having me on.
1: And you can get more information on a couple of spots, either travelmanitoba.com or buffalopoint.ca, and where you can learn also about all of the stay-and-play options. One of the neatest things about I've been down there specifically for golf to play at Lake of the Sand Hills. We play Steinbach Fly-In on the way out, and then we go down to Lake of the Sand Hills and stay there. This year they have cabins for rent, sort of lakefront, which are a few minutes away from the golf course, so not bad. But they actually have cabins like right at the course, like right across the street from the pro shop. And so you get up, or in our case, you stumble out of bed, drag yourself across the parking lot, get your cart, go back to the cabin, load up, and then the first tee is like 10 seconds away.
16: It's like a ski-in, ski-out, downhill ski resort. Yeah. I love the sounds of this.
1: And another cool thing about those cabins is there's this little kind of, I don't know, if I wouldn't say private, but it's just this little beach. Like you just sort of wander through the trees and the beach is right there, maybe 50 feet from the cabins, if memory serves. And a testament to how relaxing it is to be out there, because I was out, we all brought tubes, and my buddy Mike and I were out floating on the water, just enjoying the beautiful weather, having a chat. And then we looked up and realized like we were like a mile out from shore. We had floated so far away. So just be careful. You go and get your relax, but pay attention. It took like 15 minutes to kick our way back into shore.
16: Anchor your floaty.
1: Yeah, exactly. Or make sure you have a life jacket. But yeah, it's an awesome spot in Manitoba. Can't wait to go back there later this year in August with 10 or so of my idiot friends.
16: Would you call this a hidden gem?
1: Yeah. Until we went for the, I can't remember the first time I went down to Buffalo Point for the Laker Classic, but I'd never heard of it. I'd never heard of the community. I'd never heard of Lake of the Sandhills Golf Course. So once again, golf has allowed me to explore Manitoba and see some beautiful spots that I did not even know existed. So again, Buffalo Day starts today, goes until the 12th, 7:47 with Mackling and McGarry, traffic and weather, and tickets for the World Rugby Nations Cup next on The Start.
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6: Good morning. Coming up at 10 o'clock. It's going to get hot around here. It looks like Sunday, Monday will be the hottest with humidex values in the mid-40s. We'll get you ready for the heat wave. A new survey says we keep quiet about good or bad service at restaurants. More teens are turning to AI chatbots for mental health support. Therapist Carolyn Klassen joins us for her usual Thursday visit, and we'll take a look at the Emmy nominations. 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
8: We do have work continuing on the Abenogi-Mikina overpass. The ramp to head eastbound on Abenogi-Mikina from northbound Pembina remains closed. Northbound Pembina, Grant to Confusion Corner slowing down a little. That's up to 3 minutes. Southbound Henderson, Monroe to Hespel are moving well at 2. Southbound King Edward, a few delays approaching Logan. And northbound on Sherbrooke with work continuing starting at Broadway. Get 20 times the points Friday to Sunday at Shoppers Drug Mart. 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
7: That special weather statement is in effect for all of southern Manitoba, including Winnipeg. A long-duration heat event is expected to start tomorrow, lasting into next week. Actually, the next couple of weeks really look like 29, 30 degrees. But for today, sunny in the morning, mix of sun and cloud. After that, with a high of 27. Tonight, mainly cloudy with a 60% chance of showers, risk of a thunderstorm. Low 17. Tomorrow, mainly cloudy, 60% chance of showers, risk of a thunderstorm. Clearing later on, though, with a high of 29. Saturday, sunny and 33. And Sunday, sunny and 37. It is 17 degrees outside. 680 CJOB.
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7: We got 2 tickets to give away for the World Rugby Nations Cup, July 18th. Stand by for your instructions on how to get in on that. But before that, Mr. Mackling has a couple of shout-outs.
9: Well, the first one goes to Kathy Kennedy and to you, Brett McGarry, allowing me to get a few days off and a few days away from the mothership here at 201 Portage. Is good for my soul, good for my skin, not so great for my sleep patterns. And all the other things that go with that. Everything's out of kilter, if you know what I'm talking about. Trying to get things, everything all back on track. So, Kathy, thank you as always for stepping in seamlessly. I got a text message from somebody who was listening to the show while I was away and asked me straight up, is Kathy Kennedy as nice in real life as she sounds on the radio? I said, yes, maybe even nicer in real life. And a shout out to Doug Bose and Tina Kerger, who have for 5 years organized a golf tournament in support of Stars Air Ambulance. We know how critical that service is to our province. Brett, you and I have both done remotes from their air base, and we see the impact of their work not every day, but we see the Stars helicopter land on HSC on a far too regular basis. Shout out to Doug and Tina for of $250,000 raised over the last 5 years.
7: Wow.
9: In golf tournaments. I've been emceeing the dinner portion of that event for the last couple of years. And

0: with not even golfing one of those years because they were completely washed out by rain 1 year. And of course, really? A lot of money gets raised during the day on the golf course and the different silent auctions and whatnot. So just wanted to give them a shout out, and a shout out to our friends at Stars Air Ambulance as well.
1: And how did you play?
0: Absolutely dreadful. We actually won the most honest golfers.
1: Oh, no.
0: Yeah. So Vince, our buddy Vince, was my partner in crime, along with a couple of other fantastic guys. But we were absolutely terrible.
1: Speaking of golf tournaments, listener Deborah pointed this out. Thank you, Deborah. We recently spoke with Darren Pritchard of the 29th annual Pritchard Memorial Golf Tournament in Carmen, which is next Saturday, July 18th. They've got a massive online auction at PritchardMemorial.ca, and it is now live. So you can bid on all kinds of cool stuff, including a ton of sports paraphernalia and memorabilia. Mr. Mackling, PritchardMemorial.ca, if you're curious. But we have those tickets for the World Rugby Nations Cup. So how about we do this? It's a doubleheader that day at Princess Auto Stadium, with Canada taking on Zimbabwe at 7 o'clock. But the first game's at 3:45. Who is playing in that game? Name the countries who are playing. You've got 60 seconds to text us at 204-780-6868 for your chance to win the tickets for the World Rugby Nations Cup. Go see some rugga.
0: Some rugga. Haven't heard that.
1: That's where the word soccer came from. It came in like the 1800s.
0: Tell me.
1: In England.
0: Yes.
1: They called it rugby football, and then soccer was football. So they I guess it was, oh, I can't remember off the top of my head, but it was like the association of soccer or something, and they just took the sock out of associate and just started calling it soccer. So the next time somebody gets uppity about you calling it soccer instead of football, you can say, it started in England. The birth of the name is in England.
0: Technology wins again.
1: Global News at 8 is next on The Start.

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9: Good morning, I'm Sarah McCarthy. Motorcycle tragedies on Manitoba roads.
10: Slow down on the roads and know that, you know, you're sharing the road.
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12: There's nothing I can do, a total eclipse of the heart.
9: All of that coming up, but first, it is going to be a scorcher these next few days. After dealing with stormy weather and rain, well, now southern Manitoba bracing for the heat. A special weather statement issued by Environment and Climate Change Canada for a lengthy duration heat event. The hot temperatures are expected to come in tomorrow, lasting into next week. Temperatures will approach the 30-degree mark tomorrow, climbing to the mid-30s by the end of the weekend. It's going to be muggy this weekend, especially for regions along and south of the Trans-Canada Highway. Humidex values approaching 45 degrees Sunday. It will cool down slightly by early next week, but daytime highs will remain in the high 20s to low 30s range. It's been a devastating year already when it comes to motorcycle fatalities on Manitoba highways. So far in 2026, we've seen 7 Manitobans lose their lives in motorcycle accidents. In all of last year, there were 6. Global News reporter Marnie Blunt has one family's tragic story and their message to drivers.
13: Even looking at photos brings a range of emotion for Paradise Lee, and also reminders of who her grandparents were.
14: Very warm, caring people. Their doors are open to anybody with family.
13: Brenda Lee and Dan Keats tragically lost their lives in a motorcycle crash in St. Andrews on June 13th.
14: It's a tough one. She they both were just like big impacts on our lives.
13: Their families now holding on to memories, remembering the couple as people who loved deeply, with a passion for family, charity, and their motorcycle community. Dan's daughter, Mandy Keats, says they hope their story of heartbreak can help prevent other tragedies on the highway.
10: He loved with his whole heart, and if you were part of their life, you knew it. You know, they would do anything for the people they loved. You know, and if anybody could take away from anything from this tragedy is that to, you know, slow down on the roads and take a minute and know that, you know, you're sharing the road.
13: Marnie Blunt, Global News.
9: A hospital northwest of Winnipeg is going to remain closed for an extended period of time while flood damage is assessed and cleaned up. Recent flooding forced the closure and evacuation of patients from the Dauphin Regional Health Center. Officials say there has been extensive damage to their critical infrastructure, especially within the basement. They say restoration of the emergency department and diagnostic services remains a priority. There are a handful of wards that are uncontested so far in the early days of the upcoming Winnipeg civic election this fall. Municipal Affairs Professor Jack Lucas from the University of Calgary says there's a false perception that incumbents get reelected, which can discourage other candidates from running.
11: I think we've seen 10 or 15 years of coverage about incumbency advantage at the municipal level, which has convinced people that running against an incumbent is a bit of a waste of time. They think, well, there's no chance I'm going to win. The incumbent success rates are 85, 90, 95%. So why bother?
9: Lucas says we are seeing a higher number of incumbent defeats in civic elections in recent years now, but adds it does take time for people to notice that change. The deadline for candidates to register for the mayoral, city councilor, and school trustee race is September 22nd. Music lovers have been trickling in to Birds Hill Provincial Park for Folk Fest this week. Fans of the event like this one had to make sure they got their best spot.
15: Anywhere where there are trees and a little bit of shade, it's invaluable, especially it's going to be like 40 degrees this weekend.
9: It'll be a packed campground through Sunday, as Folk Fest has already sold out the entire event before the festival kicks off later today for the first time in its 51-year-long history. As for who festival goers are looking forward to hearing from the most?
16: Sylvanesso and Bim.
17: For sure, seeing Father John Misty and Eugene de Poitrine.
18: Eugene de Poitrine will be awesome. Billy Bragg, for sure. I think this is a good time to listen to what he has to say.
9: Headliners also include Of Monsters and Men and Lucy Dacus. And Bonnie Tyler, the 80s pop star known for her hit Total Eclipse of the Heart, has died at the age of 75. I really need it tonight. She was hospitalized in Portugal back in May for emergency surgery and placed in an induced coma. Tyler earned 3 Grammy nominations and represented Britain at Eurovision in 2013. Her iconic hit song has over 1 billion streams. It's 8:05.
19: With your traffic, I'm Adam Wilson. Not dealing with any stalls or crashes this morning. Traffic volumes remaining on the lighter side. Southbound McPhillips, Mountain to Logan, moving well at 4 minutes. Northbound St. Mary's, St. Anne's to Marion is 5. Southbound Main, traffic moving slow as you're approaching Portage. And northbound on Pemina, heading to the Abenogi-Mikina overpass. Over Lagimodia and Grassy, northbound and southbound delays with work continuing. 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That's your 680 CJOB traffic.
20: We have a special weather statement in effect for all of southern Manitoba, including a long-duration heat event, which is expected to start tomorrow and last into next week. For Winnipeg this morning, sunny, then a mix of sun and cloud with a high of 27. For tonight, mainly cloudy, 60% chance of showers and the risk of a thunderstorm, a low of 17. Tomorrow, mainly cloudy, 60% chance of showers, risk of a thunderstorm, but clearing later on with a high of 29. Saturday, sunny and 33. It is, just hitting refresh, 20 degrees outside, 680 CJOB. It's Mackling and McGarry. This hour of the start is brought to you by McDonald's, 1 Meadowland Drive. West St. Paul vanilla cones are just $1 each in the McDonald's app. Coming up a little bit later on today at 9:35, we're going to talk about the Baseball Canada Women's National Championship, which starts today in Winnipeg at Optimist Park.
0: Optimist Park. I just drove by there Tuesday, I guess. I could see it from the perimeter highway. That was the dump back in the day.
20: Really?
0: Yeah, that was one of the two landfills. What landfills? What would you call that? Can't remember what they called that one. But that was the one we would use when we were doing projects in the West End and stuff, reshingling or getting rid of stuff around the homestead. And now it's a spectacular baseball, softball facility. So looking forward to hearing about that event.
20: All right, so that's coming up at 9:35. But right now we want to talk about something scary that's happening in New York City. After urgent evacuations, there's an urgent race to shore up a building that officials feared could collapse. Global's Mike Armstrong has more. Oh, pardon me. Let me just hit reset because I got to turn my computer on to press play.
21: It's not a job for the faint of heart. Crews worked through the night and all day to stabilize a building that had been moving.
22: I want to confirm for all New Yorkers that there has been no additional movement of the structure since yesterday morning.
21: The first signs something was wrong was from street level, falling bricks, but they were symptoms of the actual problem on the 21st floor. Two load-bearing steel columns buckled, and those failures caused the floors above to sag.
23: The concrete was coming down, the beams started bending, the windows started busting, and that's not something you see.
21: Now, the building was once the world headquarters of pharmaceutical giant Pfizer. It's undergoing a major transformation. The new owners are turning it into a massive 1,600-unit apartment building. They're adding 11 floors to a part of the structure that once had only 22. For some reason, the new weight appears to have been a problem.
24: It's crazy. It's serious, right? I mean, we've seen what you can see, the compromised beams, but what can't you see? You know, That's the thing. I mean, what's behind the walls?
21: New York's Department of Buildings set up monitoring points in and around the structure. Officials say it's been stabilized enough to reopen some neighboring buildings. Only four are still under a full evacuation order.
25: Obviously, something went wrong here, which caused the floors to collapse. And thank God it wasn't as bad as it could have been.
21: Focus for now is on shoring up the structure. Crews are adding temporary beams to every floor from the ninth to the roof. New York's mayor says once that's done, before any work continues, there will be a full investigation because somewhere a mistake was made. Mike Armstrong, Global News, Montreal.
0: Do you think? Wow. Even if they manage to rectify this circumstance and maybe get this project back on track, how eager are you... are you going to be to move into that place?
20: No kidding. Good point.
0: You know, I know there are lots of things that can be repaired. Lots of times when things go sideways and maybe you forgot to, you know, 2x6 wall and you built it with 2x4 instead, or you didn't do the, you know, there's all sorts of things that can go wrong when you're building something. But a massive building like this, buckling, ah, man, that would be a tough sell, I think, to get people into that building, especially in a world and in a city that's experienced what they've experienced in the past, and at the same time, a city that needs housing. Ah, what a lousy story this is.
20: No kidding. You know, with the building stable for now, and evacuated buildings and nearby streets reopening. I wouldn't want to be anywhere near that, anywhere in that building's shadow. And by the way, if you want to fall down an interesting rabbit hole, there are all kinds of videos on YouTube about problems with some of the skyscrapers in New York, including those, you know, they've built a couple of those really skinny, Billionaire's Row?
0: Billionaire's Row, just along the south side of Central Park. And when you come into New York, they're unmistakable. The skyline of New York, I was there the first time in 2013, was there 2 years ago, and the skyline has dramatically changed in basically a decade. And some of these tall, skinny condominium towers, like, you wouldn't even get me in them, let alone living in them. It'll look like toothpicks standing you know, against the sky.
1: I know.
0: Yeah. They're not going to be good for sales.
1: It is 8:12 with Mackling and McGarry. We're going to take a peek at traffic and weather. And yes, we will determine soon who is getting those tickets for the World Rugby Nations Cup July 18th at Princess Auto Stadium. 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
1: 816, 680 CJOB traffic. 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
19: Work continues northbound on St. Mary's. Expect some slow-moving traffic. Avenue G. Meekena to Fermor. Northbound Osborne, Jubilee to Confusion Corner. Drive time is 4 minutes. Northbound Keniston, Sterling Lion to Tuxedo is 5. Westbound Marion, slow-moving traffic with that work continuing in both directions. Archibald to Panet. And southbound King Edward, we have work continuing. Wellington to Sargent. Get 20 times the points Friday to Sunday at Shoppers Drug Mart. 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Conditions in app. That's your 680 CJOB traffic.
0: As we've been telling you this morning, special weather statement in effect for all of southern Manitoba, including Winnipeg. A long duration heat event is expected to begin tomorrow, lasting into next week. sunshine to begin our day today. We're seeing some cloud roll in now. We'll call it a mix of sun and cloud, and a high of 27 in the forecast today. Humidex 32, mainly cloudy tonight. 60% chance of showers. Risk of a thunderstorm, low. 17, mainly cloudy, with a 60% chance of showers. Risk of a thunderstorm to begin our day tomorrow. Clearing later in the day for Bombers, Argos, high 29. Humidex, making it feel more like 34 degrees. Sunny, straight up 33. Right now, it's 20 degrees in the mostly sunshine. Barely a breath of wind outside. 680 CJOB.
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1: First things first, our winner for the World Rugby Nations Cup has been selected by the randomizer. We say congrats to Jason Lee, who knew that it was Tonga versus Portugal in the first game of the doubleheader that is happening at the World Rugby Nations Cup on July 18th at Princess Auto Stadium. Second game is Canada's men's rugby team versus Zimbabwe. So that should be an exciting day. I know a lot of people are really pumped for that. I don't know anything about rugby other than whenever I do watch it, I find it mesmerizing, partly because I feel like rugby players are kind of insane.
0: Yeah. I had a business partner once upon a time who played professional rugby in France, if memory serves me correctly. Over in Europe, though, for a couple of years, he was a big, thick guy, brilliant in business, but yeah, had that edge to him for sure. It's like, oh yeah, I can see why you play rugby for sure. Yep. Okay. Yeah, that's telling me a little bit more now.
1: Our buddy Mark down the hall at Power 97. Yeah, he's a lunatic.
0: Yeah.
1: He plays rugby.
0: Yeah. Like it adds up. great rugby community here in Manitoba. And I mentioned it before, trying to arrange for a conversation with the only Manitoban on Team Canada leading up to those matches coming up next weekend.
1: All right. So congratulations to Jason Lee. And if you want to win yourself some tickets for the Great Outdoors Comedy Festival, we have two pairs of tickets to give away. You get to pick out of the five shows that are happening that weekend. You get to choose which one you would like. We're asking you about a treasured piece of clothing or apparel that you still have, that you've hung on to. Can you still wear it? Or is it just safely in your collection? And Hank says, we were at the Doobie Brothers and Santana concert in Toronto on Sunday, and he took a picture of this guy who was wearing a Doobies t-shirt from 1979. He says, perhaps a little worse for wear, but for because there was a big hole in the back.
0: And you can see through it.
1: Yeah.
0: Practically. When you talk threadbare, that is the epitome of threadbare in there on that guy's back. So that is really, really cool. Shout out to James and Kevin the Garbage Man, who reminded me that it was the Summit Road landfill out in St. James once upon a time.
1: Okay.
0: Where Optimus Park now lives.
1: Okay, so and Optimus Park, home of Baseball Canada Women's National Championship. We're going to learn more about that event coming up at 9:35. And then after Global News at 8:30, Trees Winnipeg is going to join us as the city of Winnipeg is considering $1 million chop to the tree planting program. And I loved how you described it on Facebook yesterday, Greg, talking about how our tree canopy is like, that's like Winnipeg's mountains when it comes to views.
0: Yeah, but it's our river valley. Like for those that find Edmonton so beautiful, in particular in the Saskatchewan and North Saskatchewan River Valley, that's our pièce de résistance. We see it here every day. We wait for it all winter for the tree canopy to return. So we'll find out just how much of a cut does this represent? How many trees does it represent? We'll speak with Trees Winnipeg coming up after 8:35.
1: In the meantime, Greg, what's coming up in sports?
0: Dylan made it a thrilling Wednesday afternoon for Jays fans. The Bombers prepare for a more defensive effort from the Argos. And the Sea Bears look to continue to dominate the Den tonight against the Stingers. Kelly Moore is here. Sports coming up at 8:25. McGarry, weather next. When I think you're love.
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20: Special weather statement. It's going to be hot. Mix of sun and cloud today. The high 27, mainly cloudy tonight. 60% chance of showers, risk of a thunderstorm, low 17. Mainly cloudy and 29 tomorrow. Saturday, sunny and 33. Sunday, sunny and 37. It is 20 degrees outside, 680 CJOB.
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0: 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Dylan Cease gave it a good go, but Dave Steeb remains the one and only pitcher with a no-no to his credit as a Blue Jay. Toronto ace no-hit the Giants for eight innings Wednesday afternoon in San Francisco until left fielder Heliot Ramos singled to lead off the bottom of the ninth on Cease's 118th pitch of the game. End result was never in doubt. Jays cruised to a 10-0 win. Four of those runs coming in the first inning off a Kaz Okamoto grand slam. Goldeyes jumped out to a 5-0 lead in the top of the third in Franklin, Wisconsin, never looking back in pummeling the Milwaukee Milkmen 14-7. Winnipeg Blue Bombers' only practice this week was behind closed doors Wednesday afternoon. The team did confirm Zach Caleros was not on the field because of the neck injury that sidelined him in the second quarter of Sunday's 14-13 win in Hamilton. Bombers' number one QB is listed as questionable for tomorrow night versus Toronto, so whoever gets the start is going to face a Toronto defense that was scorched for 58 points last week in Calgary, and Winnipeg running back Brady Oliveira expects the Argos to respond accordingly.
11: That football game, you know, VA went out there and their offense did what they did. Obviously, it's pro football. They're going to go watch that tape, learn from their mistakes, and hopefully correct them. So I'm expecting a much sharper defense from Toronto.
2: CJOB's broadcast kicks off tomorrow afternoon at about 5:15 with Derek Taylor on the Olympic Builders pregame show. Week 6 of the CFL season gets underway tonight. 0-3 Ottawa visiting Edmonton. First match of the World Cup quarterfinal goes this afternoon at 3 o'clock in Boston. France meets Morocco in a rematch of the 2022 semifinal. Winnipeg Sea Bears will be gunning for a sweep of the four-game regular season series with Edmonton. 7 o'clock tonight at Canada Life Center. Western Conference leading Sea Bears rallied from a dozen-point deficit to edge the Stingers 100-98 Sunday afternoon in Edmonton. Star guard Isaiah Osborne says it was good to be on the right side of the scoreboard after 5 single-digit losses on the road.
12: Shows we can do it. I mean, we haven't been playing too well on the road, so I mean, coming back and I think fighting the way we did and playing the way we did in the second half really shows growth for us. So I mean, it's a good look to the future for us, and we just got to keep it going.
2: Sea Bears will look to go to 7-0 in the Den this evening, where their average margin of victory has been 17.5 points. We'll have the broadcast for you on CJOB, starting with the pregame show at 6:30. Cameron Thomas of St. Charles has a 2-stroke lead over Jewel LaFleche of Niagara going into today's third and final round of the Golf Manitoba Junior Women's Championship at Pine Ridge. Thomas, sitting at 14-158, says her goal, just to play steady as she goes for the final 18 holes.
13: Staying in my shoes and taking everything one shot at a time so that I can just be really focused and not like get too lost in like the pressure and stuff by the end of it.
2: Brady Kamaski of the host course and Gavin Carver of St. Charles tied for the lead with 18 holes to go for the junior boys title at even par 144. I'm Kelly Moore. That's 680 CJOB Sports.
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25: Good morning, I'm Sarah McCarthy. An impending heat wave is on the way from much of southern Manitoba. Environment and Climate Change Canada out with a special weather statement as a lengthy duration heat event is expected to blanket the region. Temperatures are anticipated to reach 30 degrees tomorrow and rise to the mid-30s by the end of the weekend. Conditions will be particularly muggy, specifically for regions along and south of the Trans-Canada Highway. The Humidex will make it feel like 45 on Sunday. Things will cool down a bit early next week, but daytime highs will still be in the high 20s and low 30s. Winnipeg police have arrested a suspect in connection to a string of violent incidents that all happened on the same day. Back on June 22nd, police say an employee at a grocery store in the 200 block of Salter Street was attacked with a baton. A woman was also nearly stabbed with an edge weapon in the store. The employees and two security guards locked themselves inside of a room for safety. And a short time later, two men on the corner of Magnus Avenue and Salter were almost robbed, but they got away. And in a last incident, a 19-year-old man was attacked near the same intersection, but he too was able to escape. Police have since arrested a 29-year-old man. Well, there's still plenty of time for those who are interested in running for the upcoming civic election to throw their hat into the ring. But there is hesitancy among some who are concerned they'll just lose to an incumbent candidate. Municipal affairs expert Jack Lucas of the University of Calgary says while that may have been the case about 15 years ago, lately there's been more instances of incumbents being defeated in city hall elections in recent years.
1: It takes time, I think, for people to realize that. So one thing we call it scare off is causing acclamations because people are choosing not to run against incumbents.
25: There are currently four wards in Winnipeg that have just one city councilor candidate registered so far. The deadline for mayoral, city councilor, and school trustee candidates to register for the race is September 22nd. Indigenous peoples in Canada are experiencing widespread mistreatment and disrespect during pregnancy and childbirth. That's according to new data from Canada's first national survey looking at respectful maternity care. Lead author of the study, Wanda Phillips-Beck, is an associate professor of nursing at the University of Manitoba, and she says these results are eye-opening.
3: What we found were significant differences between Indigenous women and the rest of the population that we were interviewing in terms of experiences in disrespect and mistreatment during their childbirth experiences.
25: The research documented the experiences of just over 6,000 people around Canada who had been pregnant or given birth in the previous decade. Among over 300 Indigenous participants, 63% reported experiencing at least one form of mistreatment during childbirth, 75% reported disrespect. The College of Physicians and Surgeons of Manitoba is 1 year into its commitment to educate and hold members accountable for training and actions towards Indigenous patients. In other news, with U.S. President Donald Trump declaring the ceasefire agreement with Iran as over, many are now wondering what will happen to gas prices if the Strait of Hormuz gets caught in the crossfire once again. ABC's Rebecca Jarvis has more.
5: In the last 24 hours, Kepler tells ABC News it has seen 25 ships cross. Now, that is lower than what we've seen in previous days, which were more like about 40. Even a limited disruption here in the Strait can have an outsized impact on the pricing, on freight costs, and on the market price for oil.
25: The U.S. and Iran exchanging more intense fire across the Middle East this morning. An Iranian official accusing the U.S. of targeting the area around Iran's sole nuclear power plant. The U.S. has not commented on that. Meanwhile, Iran has targeted allies of the U.S. like Jordan in its attacks. Ottawa is putting international law as one of its top priorities at the United Nations, as others accuse Canada of pulling its punches. Canada's UN ambassador, David Lametti, says he and Foreign Affairs Minister Anita Anand are both former law professors who want to advance defense and shaping of global rules.
6: I'm not unrealistic. I see what's happening in the world. But I do think that, for example, a number of middle powers can band together and put humanitarian law in the forefront.
25: Lametti's comments come after sustained criticism from human rights activists, legal scholars, and former federal ministers Lloyd Axworthy and Alan Rock, arguing Ottawa isn't doing enough to stand up for international law. And looking for some one-of-a-kind movie memorabilia? Well, ABC's Danny New has more on the New York-based Heritage House auction.
16: Many of the items from cinema's biggest hits ever are now going up for auction. For example, the hoverboards from Back to the Future Part 2. Brian Chanis from Heritage Auctions gave me a virtual tour of some of the biggest pieces of movie history that you can now bid on over the next week or so. After the Wicked craze of the last few years, maybe you fancy one of the hats the Wicked Witch of the West wore on screen in The Wizard of Oz. And speaking of headgear, how about Willy Wonka's golden top hat in Willy Wonka and the Chocolate Factory.
25: That's ABC's Danny New. It's 8:35.
19: With your traffic, I'm Adam Wilson. Stalling crash-free on the roads this morning. Northbound Pembina, Grant to Confusion Corner, expect 4 minutes. Northbound Keniston, Sterling Lion to Tuxedo, moving well at 5. Northbound Sherbrooke, we have work continuing starting at Broadway. Expect a few delays heading through there. And over on Ness, we have work continuing in both directions, Amherst, Englewood. 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That's your 680-CJOB traffic.
20: Special weather statement is in effect for southern Manitoba due to heat, which is expected to start tomorrow and last for a while. For today in Winnipeg, a mix of sun and cloud with a high of 27. Tonight, mainly cloudy, 60% chance of showers, risk of a thunderstorm, a low of 17. Tomorrow, mainly cloudy with a 60% chance of showers, risk of a thunderstorm, a high of 29. Saturday, sunny and 33. It is 20 degrees outside, 680 CJOB. 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It is Meckling and McGarry. This hour of the start is brought to you by McDonald's, 1 Meadowland Drive, West St. Paul. Vanilla cones are just $1 each in the McDonald's app. Coming up at 9:15, we've got those tickets to give away for the Great Outdoors Comedy Festival times 2. You got to tell us about a treasured piece of clothing you own that you can still wear, or maybe one that you just have hung on to for sentimental value. But right now, as we know, trees provide many essential benefits, including cooling our streets in the summer, reducing rainwater runoff and air pollution, improving mental and physical health, and beautifying our city.
0: What did you just say to me a few moments ago, Brett? You were standing up looking out over West Winnipeg.
20: I wonder how many Winnipeggers have never really had the opportunity to get up high. Like, we're on the 30th floor, but we work here. Like, even the cab driver today was saying, well, what floor are you on? And I said, 30. I said, oh, man, the view must be nice. So there are probably a lot of people who truly don't quite understand how amazing it is when you look out and see the tree canopy.
0: And I suggested that since the closure of the revolving restaurant, the access to vertical views of the city has been dramatically diminished. So we're very fortunate here. And we also know that Winnipeg's urban forest faces significant challenges, not only from insects and disease, but also from climate change, urban development, and resource strains. So when I came across the idea that the city is considering moving just over $1 million from its commitment to rebuilding our decimated tree canopy, it raises eyebrows. Christian Cassidy is Executive Director of Trees Winnipeg and joins us now on the start. Christian, good morning.
4: Good morning.
0: I know the city has done a tremendous amount of work and not only reinforcing its commitment to the tree canopy, but they've also done some work in terms of how much are these trees worth? The number is staggering, isn't it?
4: Yeah. You can value in many ways a tree's urban canopy, but there is also, you know, a financial value to it. I mean, think of your home, a tree lined on a tree lined street with a nice tree in the front yard versus, you know, a new subdivision with no trees and things like that. There is real estate evidence to find that tree lined streets increase the value of a home, which of course our tax, what we pay for taxes is based on the valuation of our homes. So it's a change that the city has made. It's been seeing trees more as infrastructure, more as a boost to the tax base in recent years, and that has sort of helped the attention that the city has paid to trees. And as you were saying, you know, this council in particular, which is what is disappointing, is put its money where its mouth is. And for the first time ever in the city's history, we have a long-term urban forest strategy that has goals, that has funds attached to it. And we've never had that. You know, 40 years of tree loss from Dutch elm disease, and we've never had an urban forest strategy. So now that we have one, that's kind of the maddening part of it, is now they're looking at that fund as, well, a slush fund for infrastructure projects that come up short.
0: So to give the city its due, I've done some number crunching here. The city has spent well over $100 million on trees since 2022 on their tree funding, $20 million in 2022 and $31 million this year. So that $1 million that they're moving away as a proportion of its budget, not necessarily concerning. However, what does it say to you, Christian?
4: Yeah, well, I think overall the numbers got smaller because some of those are fixed costs, right? You have a lot of staff. You have, you know, to ramp up this strategy, you know, you have to buy more bucket trucks and, you know, all that equipment that you see when people come and either plant or cut down trees on your street. So the actual money that goes into trees, I think, is more like $10 million for it. So so it makes the $1.23 million a bigger portion of the actual tree planting portion of it, because some of those costs are fixed. It is a big portion. And I think it's just a really poor perhaps start to something. There's lots of waiting pools out there that could fall short in their budget. There's pools being repaired. There's street work going on. Infrastructure projects always fall short. And if this becomes seen as a slush fund to take money out of, that's concerning.
0: Christian, where is this $1.23 million earmarked to go instead of into the tree budget?
4: This is for, improvements to the polar bear enclosure at Assiniboine Park. I think there's filtration and some building condition issues that they have to do. And they had hoped that the province was going to cover that portion of it, but they're not. So the next best thing they decided was to go to the tree planting budget to take it from.
20: Christian, it's Brett here, and I confess I'm not a well-traveled person, so I would have no idea how Winnipeg's tree canopy compares to other cities in Canada. But, have you ever had feedback from visitors who get to see the tree line and go, wow?
4: Yeah, it is. It's pretty remarkable. I think we've lost a lot of ground. I can't remember the numbers now, but a few years ago there was a urban greenness index released by Stats Can, and they use satellite photography to count how many green pixels there are. And we've been losing a lot of ground. So I think we're down to we're in the top 10 in Canada, but we're not. I mean, we've just lost. We've lost hundreds of thousands of elm trees, and things like new development. You know, we're talking infill. We want a lot of infill development going on. That takes away trees, and nobody counts those trees. So, you know, when you talk about how many trees the city loses in a year, nobody counts private property trees. So we've been losing a lot of ground, and that's what this urban forest strategy was to stem the bleeding, so to speak, from the thousands of trees we used to lose every year just on city property, and to try to stabilize it, which they have now. I think in 2024, the city, for the first time ever, planted as many trees as it cut down, which was a significant milestone and should actually be the base. That should be the base level going forward. And now this phase is to actually increase the canopy to get us back to, I think the target they want to get back to is a 24% tree cover. And that will constantly get stalled if they keep taking money out of the tree planting budget.
0: Yeah, 100 trees here, 100 trees there, they add up pretty quickly, or 1,000 trees there, that adds up pretty quickly. Christian Cassidy is Executive Director of Trees Winnipeg. You can learn more about them, treeswinnipeg.org. What is the 1 million tree challenge before we let you go, Christian?
4: Well, the 1 million tree challenge is it's kind of an older program now, but it was around in the early 2000s, and we just asked people when they plant a tree, because private person tree planting is hugely important. Like the city, if you look at a map of the city, only about 10% of the land, or less than that, is actually city property. The rest is private property or commercial property or schools and churches and places like that. That's where we have to plant the trees to get that tree cover up. So what we ask people to do is, when they plant a tree in the property, to go to our website and register it. And it's just kind of a fun way of just kind of keeping track of the number of new trees that are being planted.
0: Anything else you wanted to talk about that we didn't ask you about here, Christian, before we let you go?
4: No, just to kind of reiterate that last point, too, is that, the city's not going to tree plant us out of this. There's a lot of trouble coming down the road with emerald ash borer. That's our biggest tree. We have about 300,000 ash trees in the city. And when emerald ash borer takes hold, we're going to lose most of those. So it's these little cuts to the tree budgets now that are going to hurt us 20 years down the road when, you know, we start losing our ash population. So it's plant a tree now, but you see the benefits 20 years from now.
20: Christian Cassidy, Executive Director of Trees Winnipeg, thank you very much for joining us. We appreciate it.
4: Yeah, you're welcome. Thank you.
20: 8:46 with Mackling and McGarry. Any chance we get to talk about our trees, more than happy to do so. He mentioned living in a newer division or subdivision that doesn't have its mature trees yet. And I kind of salute people who can do that. Like, I could not live in a neighborhood that does not have trees, or at least access to trees. Like, in the immediate vicinity of my home, lots of concrete, big giant parking lot outside my building. But I can see from the balcony the tree line of Crescent Wood. I go for a walk, and 3 minutes from my front door, some of the nicest, oldest trees in the city. And I love it.
0: It's incredible how quickly things can change. We have a tree in our backyard that's about 18 feet tall now. It started as a stick. It was genuinely a seed from the tree in our front yard that had found its way into the backyard and started sprouting as a stick.
20: Neat.
0: It looked like a weed initially. And I said, no, don't touch that. That's good. And that has been about 11 years in the making. And in fact, I've got a picture of Whiskey standing on his hind legs trying to break off one of the branches with his teeth because he thought it was just a giant stick. Now it's a tree that I have to trim to prevent it from rubbing on my neighbor's home.
20: Oh,
0: that's
20: wow.
0: How big it's become in basically a decade.
20: 8:48, Mackling and McGarry, traffic and weather. And we got to tell you about the Sea Bears and something pretty fun they're doing tonight. That's next on The Start.
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4: 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Mike Chudd here from Chudd's Chrysler, and I've been doing some summer math. 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
6: Good morning. Coming up at 10 o'clock. It's going to get hot around here. It looks like Sunday, Monday will be the hottest with humidex values in the mid-40s. We'll get you ready for the heat wave. A new survey says we keep quiet about good or bad service at restaurants. More teens are turning to AI chatbots for mental health support. Therapist Carolyn Klassen joins us for her usual Thursday visit, and we'll take a look at the Emmy nominations. 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
8: There is work continuing. Lagimodiere and Grassy, some northbound and southbound delays through there. Northbound Donald, things are slowing down as you're approaching Broadway. And northbound Keniston heading to McGilvery. Work happening on the Abenoji-Mikina overpass is slowing things down both directions of Pembina. And westbound on Wilkes remains closed starting at Fairmont. 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That's your 680-CJOB traffic.
7: Special weather statement in effect for all of southern Manitoba. It's going to be hot. Mix of sun and cloud today with a high of 27. Mainly cloudy tonight, 60% chance of showers. Risk of a thunderstorm, low 17. Tomorrow, mainly cloudy with a 60% chance of showers. Risk of a thunderstorm. Clearing later with a high of 29. Saturday, sunny and 33. Sunday, sunny and 37. It is 20 degrees outside, 680 CJOB.
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9: Everybody get up, it's time to slam now. We got the real jam going down. Welcome to the Space
7: Is that tonight?
9: Jam. Here's your chance.
7: It's the Space Jam night. 30th anniversary Space Jam night tonight at the Sea Bears game.
10: That's awesome.
7: They're taking on the Edmonton Stingers, so it's the Space Jam 30th anniversary game. The team's going to be wearing special edition Space Jam uniforms and jerseys, available for purchase, by the way, for $149.99, as well as adult t-shirts for $60 and youth t-shirts for $52. Winnipeg Pro Wrestling is going to be there. They're going to be performing pregame, 6:30 to 7, and at halftime, so that's cool. They've been popping up all over the place in really neat spots. Pre-game party with food trucks will start at 5 o'clock in True North Square. Doors 6 p.m., tip-off 7 p.m., and of course you can listen to that game as well on 680 CJOB with Christian O'Mell and Kelly Moore. Do you know the only time I have seen Space Jam, which, when once again, that was Michael Jordan teaming up with the Looney Tunes, right?
10: Yep.
7: The only time I've seen that movie was on my buddy's cell phone one night. We, sitting

0: In a car the night that we kicked off Operation Red Nose.
1: Yeah.
0: So it was, we volunteered for the first night.
1: Okay.
0: And it was a quiet night. So we, I think we did one drop off. And so we sat and waited for a call to come in. And we were like, well, who knows how long we're going to wait. So he pulls out his phone and he puts on Space Jam.
1: It's a fun movie.
0: It is. I haven't seen the second one. Apparently it sucks with LeBron.
1: Well, Michael Jordan versus LeBron. I mean, there's no comparison anyway. So imagine that translated onto the big screen as well. And some of the stories, the legendary stories of the games that went on. Michael Jordan had a court built at Warner Brothers when they filmed it. And they would have 3-on-3 games. He would fly in his buddies, and while they were filming that movie, the Space Jam jersey's cool too.
0: So there you go. That's tonight at Canada Life Center, and on Sunday, by the way, against the Calgary Surge, it's the Sea Bear Toss for the Children's Hospital Foundation. So you can bring a new or unused teddy and toss it onto the court at halftime. And then there are also mini Churchill stuffies. Their mascot, Churchill. You can buy those for $34.99 with $5 from every bear going to the Children's Hospital Foundation. So lots of fun to be had with the Winnipeg Sea Bears tonight and Sunday. And don't forget, once again, those games will be on 680 CJOB. Global News at 9 with Sarah is next.
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15: Global news at 9 o'clock. I'm Sarah McCarthy. Environment and Climate Change Canada is warning about an incoming stretch of hot weather for southern Manitoba. Temperatures are supposed to reach the 30-degree mark by tomorrow and climb to the mid-30s by the end of the weekend. Conditions will be particularly muggy this weekend, especially for regions south and along the Trans-Canada Highway, where Humidex values are expected to reach 45 degrees Sunday. Things are expected to cool off slightly next week, but highs will still be in the high 20s to the low 30s for several days. A man is behind bars after a preschool-aged child suffered serious injuries. Winnipeg Police's Child Abuse Unit was contacted when a child was brought to hospital by an ambulance on Monday. Investigators learned that the child was at a home in the 300 block of Thames Avenue when the injuries happened. Police say a man who was caring for the child called 911 and paramedics showed up. The next day, police charged a 39-year-old man with aggravated assault. A new national study is out which suggests that Indigenous peoples in Canada continue to face widespread mistreatment during pregnancy and childbirth. Researchers found nearly two-thirds of Indigenous participants reported having at least one form of mistreatment during childbirth, while almost three-quarters experienced disrespect. Wanda Phillips-Beck is an associate professor of nursing at the University of Manitoba and lead author of the study. She says the high rates of C-sections is also an example of mistreatment.
16: Sometimes just waiting and giving that baby time to come in their own time is the most respectful way to interact with women in our communities. But in our fast-paced society, they feel that they're being forced into these decisions just because they are not birthing on the timeline of the healthcare providers.
15: Researchers say the findings point to ongoing systemic racism within maternity care and highlight the need for more Indigenous-led services. It also found that Indigenous patients who receive care from a midwife reported having significantly lower rates of mistreatment. In other news, tensions between the U.S. and Iran appear to be ramping up again as another round of strikes overnight targeted military bases in the region. ABC News' chief global affairs correspondent Martha Raddatz has the latest on what U.S. President Donald Trump has to say.
17: New round of U.S. attacks on Iran, larger in scope than those the night before, according to a U.S. official, striking at least 90 military targets. This comes after a series of contradictory statements from the president about the war, the president in Turkey at the NATO summit saying he was done talking to Iran.
18: I think it's over. I don't want to deal with them anymore.
17: But last night on Air Force One, returning from the summit, the president claiming that the Iranians called him wanting to make a deal.
15: That's ABC's Martha Raddatz reporting. To Ukraine and Russia now, Ukrainian drones hitting more Russian oil facilities and set two oil tankers ablaze a day after the U.S. pledged to grant Kyiv a license to manufacture the Patriot air defense systems. A top Ukrainian official cautioned it could take a year or more for the country to produce the interceptor missiles. The Kremlin says it appreciates U.S. President Trump's efforts to help broker a peace deal to end the war. Ukraine's drone strikes on oil refineries has triggered a widespread fuel crisis within Russia. After years of tension, Canada is looking to deepen trade and investment with Saudi Arabia. Prime Minister Mark Carney is meeting with the Crown Prince Mohammed bin Salman today and several business leaders. He will later take part in a signing ceremony at the Saudi Arabia-Canada Investment Forum before speaking with media. Ambassadors were removed from both countries over a diplomatic fight back in 2018 and were not reinstated until 2023. U.S. authorities have approved of an emergency rescue operation to relocate Marineland Canada's remaining captive whales and dolphins. The now-closed Niagara Falls, Ontario attraction says it can no longer provide care for the animals. Up to 28 beluga whales will be moved to aquariums in Chicago, Atlanta, San Antonio, and San Diego, while two belugas and four dolphins are expected to go to Spain pending approval. Phil Demers is a former Marineland mammal trainer and activist. He says it's an important move.
19: Well, Well, there's nothing sadly better in the world. But what they do have in the United States is credible oversight. So any of those facilities start operating outside of the parameters of actual metrics pertaining to animals' health, there's consequences. And, you know, that wasn't the case at Marineland. There was federal and provincial governments, you know, they just had no teeth.
15: Care teams are expected to arrive in the weeks ahead, and officials say the animals could move within the next few months. And Canadian Justin Bieber will bring his swag to the World Cup Super Bowl style halftime show. He joins fellow headliners Madonna, Shakira, and K-pop heavyweights BTS. Soccer's governing body, FIFA, made the announcement Wednesday. It will be an 11-minute halftime performance, the show in support of the FIFA Global Citizen Education Fund to raise $100 million to help children access education and soccer. Global News Time is 9:05.
20: With your traffic, I'm Adam Wilson. Not dealing with any stalls or crashes this morning. Work continues, Lagimodia and Grassy. Expect some northbound and southbound delays. Northbound Osborne, a few delays approaching Confusion Corner. And westbound on Abenogi-Mikina as you're making your way to St. Anne's. Work happening northbound Sherbrooke is causing some delays on your way to Broadway. And southbound Carleton, work continuing Ellis to Portage. Get 20 times the points Friday to Sunday at Shoppers Drug Mart. 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
0: We have a special weather statement in effect for southern Manitoba, including the city of Winnipeg. It is going to be hot, and it's going to be hot for a while. For Winnipeg this morning, sunny. Then a mix of sun and cloud with a high of 27. Tonight, mainly cloudy, 60% chance of showers, risk of a thunderstorm, a low of 17. Tomorrow, mainly cloudy, 60% chance of showers, risk of a thunderstorm, clearing later with a high of 29. Saturday, sunny and 33. It is 21 outside, 680 CJOB. 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In our next segment, we've got two pairs of tickets to give away for the Great Outdoors Comedy Festival. But right now, we get to visit with our friends from RRC Polytech. Anytime I get to fly the flag, I will. Proud graduate, class of 2004, creative communications. Been working here ever since. Got the job right out of school. And I fly the flag, so to speak, in the form of a hoodie, sweater, in the wintertime. I remember going to their store at their campus in the Exchange looking specifically for a creative communications one. Some of their programs had, like, the name of the program.
1: Yes.
0: But they didn't have CRECOM. So I almost bought just like, you know, RRC. And then I was at the pub, and the CRECOM kids were in, and one of them was wearing this black hoodie that said Creative Communications.
1: Yes.
0: And I said, "Where'd you get that?" and she says, "At the store." And so I actually literally got to say, "Reg, hold my beer," because I just ran over to the campus immediately to buy the sweater.
1: Sometimes you just got to do it. It's like that Costco moment. When you're at Costco, you got to buy it now because they might not have it the next time you're there.
0: Yeah, they only had a couple left. So anyway, the whole point is, I love it when we get to talk to our friends at RRC Polytech.
1: Yeah, and the president and CEO of RRC Polytech is our guest. Fred Meyer joins us live. Fred, how are you doing, buddy?
21: I'm doing great. I love that story. The more swag you can help us sell, the better it is.
1: Well, you know, people are very proud of their experience at RRC, and I can't help but marvel at the changes, at the growth of RRC Polytech, the name changes, but the physical change, of course. For years, it was just the Notre Dame campus and then the downtown campus. And now you're getting ready to launch the South Winnipeg campus September 1st. For those that haven't heard about it, or those maybe that have, tell us more, my friend.
21: Yeah, we're excited about entering a new part of Winnipeg that we haven't been in before. And so this is all part of the MITT transition. And you would have heard in January that they're winding down. And we were asked to step in and work with our partners at MITT to continue having a footprint in South Winnipeg. So we're extremely proud to be there. and also proud to be launching some new programs in South Winnipeg, new programs for us, ones that MITT had before. And so we'll be launching new programs such as electronics technician, medical assistant. There'll be programs on cybersecurity and pharmacy technician, among others, as well as continuing on with the skilled trades training that happened in South Winnipeg as well on those campuses.
0: So what does it mean to RRC Polytech in terms of your footprint to now have this South Winnipeg campus?
21: Yeah, you were talking about the campuses, and it's hard to keep track. We just went through our convocations, and we've got 9 campuses throughout Manitoba now, including the South Winnipeg one. And in fact, you can probably say it's 10 because we have 2 in Portage la Prairie, 1 in Southport, and then 1 in right in the community as well. So, the footprint continues to expand, and so does the variety of programs that we're offering as well. We're trying to keep up with the pace of change. And as everybody knows, labor markets are rapidly changing, and we're trying to make sure that we keep our programs relevant and that we're offering programs that meet where the labor market is going. So, we're offering programs now on, data science and cybersecurity, AI programs as well, because the labor market is demanding that as well. So, yeah, the expansion into South Winnipeg is exciting for us. The suite of new programs is exciting for us as well. And we're proud to keep on the legacy that MITT had in South Winnipeg as well.
1: Fred Meyer is the president and CEO of RRC Polytech, joining us live on The Start. And Fred, I can remember back in, it was the late 90s, and going to a section, I think their office was in the old Via Rail station at Union Station, and it was called Industry-Driven Education. How much of the programs, how many of the programs now are driven by industry? How much consultation goes on between business in Manitoba and RRC Polytech to determine, are there going to be jobs for graduates, and what does the economy need?
21: It's really something we pride ourselves on, is being aligned with the labor market. And you would have maybe seen one of the percentages that we share. About 93% of our grads are employed after graduation in their area of study. And we're very proud of that. And that's because of the strong integration that we have with employers. We talk about industry, but really, the term industry encompasses everything from, the care economy in healthcare to manufacturing, to skilled trades, to IT. And so every one of those programs actually has an industry advisory panel, and they are there to provide us guidance on how to change our curriculum, because they know best what they need from graduates that are coming out of our program. So as they're providing that feedback to our deans and our associate deans and our instructors, we're making program modifications and keeping relevant so that percentage that I mentioned earlier, that stays as high as it is.
0: Okay, before we let you go, how do we apply for these programs, specifically for the South Winnipeg campus?
21: Yeah, we've got an exciting campaign. It's called Apply in July. We've got some seats still available for fall start. So for those of you that were thinking that you might not have an opportunity to start your post-secondary education this fall, we've got an exciting campaign called Apply in July. If you check on our website, you can find the programs for that. There's also a credit that you'll get from our bookstores as a result of that as well. But there's still room to apply for programs for this fall. So head over to rrc.ca and check out the programs that we have there, or follow us on social media for more updates.
0: All right, Fred Meyer, thank you very much for the time. We appreciate it, sir.
21: Thank you so much, Greg and Brett. Have a great day.
0: Fred Meyer, president and CEO of RRC Polytech.
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0: 9:13 with Mackling and McGarry. One of the few things, I guess, I get to enjoy about winter is that I can wear that hoodie. It's a little warm to wear it today. 9:13. Let's check your forecast and give away some tickets for the Comedy Festival next on The Start.
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6: 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We've been telling you about this all morning. You'll be hearing about it for the next several days. Special weather statement in effect for all of southern Manitoba, including Winnipeg. A long-duration heat event is expected to begin tomorrow, lasting into next week. Bless you, Brett. Sunny today, at least to start. At some point, that'll turn to a mix of sun and clouds. Starting to see some clouds now. High of 27, humidex 32. Mainly cloudy tonight. 60% chance of showers and the risk of a thunderstorm. Low 17. Mainly cloudy, at least to begin our day tomorrow. There's a 60% chance of showers. Risk of a thunderstorm. That'll clear later on in the day. Hopefully no showers or thunderstorms for Bombers, Argos tomorrow night at Princess Auto Stadium. High 29, humidex 34. Sunny Saturday and a high of 33. So drink lots of water, stay hydrated. 21 degrees in mostly sunny sky outside 680. CJOB.
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7: This morning, for a chance to win one of two pairs of tickets for the Great Outdoors Comedy Festival, we're asking you about a treasured piece of clothing, like Greg's buddy who went to Rock and Thunder the other day and wore a Motley Crue t-shirt from 1982. And it still fits. So before we get to our winners, Greg, one of our runners up today is Jim the Bailiff, who takes us on an interesting stroll down memory lane.
6: Being a manager for 5 years in the late 80s and early 90s, number one men's clothing store in Canada. Yes. Oh, yes. I remember now that Jim used to work at Randy River. My last store was Kildonan Place. We sold all of the current brands, Chip and Pepper, Body Glove, etc. My kept clothing was the Bum Equipment jacket, 38 years old, and I will be buried in it, says Jim the Bailiff.
7: Attaboy, Jim. I love it when Jim brings up his Randy River days. I loved that store. One of our winners, Greg, today is Linda. What does Linda Bunnick have to say?
6: My treasured piece of clothing is my rabbit mucklucks from the Paw. I got these for Christmas when I was 14. Can we share that Linda's now 75? I remember wanting them so badly because they were real cool and the in thing. I started opening a box. I saw a tiny bit of white fur and I just screeched with joy. It's such a precious Christmas memory I have. And even though I don't wear them every winter now, they're still keepers and in great condition. And Linda sends out a thanks to her mom and dad. Miss you both.
7: That's incredible that you've still got them and that you can still wear them, Linda. That's amazing. So Linda gets one of the pairs of tickets for the Great Outdoors Comedy Festival. The other pair is going, we don't actually have this person's name yet, but this listener says, you know, funny you guys are talking about this. Just last night, you know, my kids were looking back through old family photos, but this wasn't a walk down memory lane for me. Oh, no. It was a crime scene. My kids were pointing at their younger selves, asking where we were, while I'm wondering about a different question entirely. Listener says, I don't care about the coordinates of that 2010 beach trip. I want to know where my favorite, perfectly worn, totally shredded Blue Jays cap that I've had since Joe Carter hit that bimbin in 1993. Listener goes on to say, my wife, bless her heart, is a serial purger who can't stand anything that's beautifully faded or has some wear on it.
8: It's called patina!
7: Every time I look at those pictures, I see the ghosts of my legendary caps, shirts, and shorts, and I realize she quietly tossed them into the abyss.
8: No.
7: Throughout the years, leaving me to wonder if my next of kin will ever understand the massive injustice of a man stripped of his favorite clothes by the Purge Queen herself.
8: I want to see a picture of this hat. I'm crying. So I don't even love the Blue Jays, but I'm crying for our listener. It's not right.
7: So hopefully a pair of tickets for the Great Outdoors Comedy Festival will help make up for that a little bit. And we've got two more pairs to give away tomorrow. Coming up after Global News at 9:30, we're going to learn about the Women's National Baseball Championship happening in Winnipeg starting today. But Greg, what's coming up in sports?
8: Speaking of baseball, Cease gave it a go, but came up short for a no-no. And in basketball, Teddy Allen's MVP for the Seabears isn't just about the buckets. Kelly Moore sorts that all out for us. Coming up next in sports at 9:25.
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4: 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For 8-plus innings Wednesday afternoon at San Francisco's Oracle Park, Dylan Cease of the Toronto Blue Jays flirted with delivering the first solo no-hitter of the 2026 MLB season and what would have been only the second in franchise history. But Cease surrendered a leadoff single to the bottom of the ninth to Giants outfielder Heliot Ramos, and that was that. Jays took the rubber match 10-0. Kaz Okamoto hit his first MLB grand slam in the first inning. Winnipeg Blue Bombers held their one and only practice of the work week Wednesday afternoon following the 14-13 win over Hamilton Sunday. So, an opportunity to ask defensive lineman Jake Ceresna about the third quarter sack on Bo Levi Mitchell that resulted in a broken left ankle for the veteran Ticat QB.
5: Felt like I just was making a regular play on it, and I didn't even realize what had happened in the moment. It took me couple seconds and he was still down. So I hope he heals. I hope it's quick. I hope he comes back to the league. He's a great player.
4: Amen to that, Mr. Ceresna. The Blue Bomber defense face another QB having a great start to the season when they host Toronto tomorrow night. Chad Kelly of the Argos leading the CFL with 1,484 yards passing and 12 touchdowns. Be sure to join Derek Taylor and friends for the Olympic Builders pregame show tomorrow afternoon following Richard Kluche live at 5. France and Morocco begin the quarterfinal round of the World Cup, 3 o'clock this afternoon in Boston. We have Sea Bears basketball on CJOB tonight at 7 as Winnipeg hosts Edmonton at Canada Life Center. CEBL MVP favorite Teddy Allen coming off a 35-point performance in Sunday's 100-98 win at Edmonton. Sea Bears coach Mike Rainbow has been just as impressed with Teddy Bucket's all-around game this season.
6: His scoring numbers are always going to stand out and garner some attention, but he's a complete player and he's capable of impacting the game, the defensive end of the floor. He's had some big rebounding nights for us. His will to win has been absolutely phenomenal for us, and I mean, I'm just super proud of the season that he's had so far.
4: Winnipeg 6-0 on home court. They lead the Canadian Elite Basketball League West at 10-5. Chris Jodomel breaks it all down on the pregame show starting at 6:30. Coco Gauff and Karolina Muchova are into a third and deciding set of their Wimbledon women's semifinal. Marta Kostyuk of Ukraine meets Russian Linda Noskova to decide the other berth into Saturday's final. Gavin Carver of St. Charles shot 6-29 on the back nine at Pine Ridge Wednesday to go into today. Today's final round of the Golf Manitoba Junior Boys Championship, tied for the lead at even par 144 with Brady Komaski of the host course.
7: Obviously, I had a kind of rough start on the front nine. Not a great tee shot on 10, and I ended up sinking a great par putt, and I was like, well, if I can just keep rolling it how I've been there, just carry this through.
4: And boy, did he ever. Cameron Thomas of St. Charles has a two-stroke lead over Niakwa's Jewel LaFleche going into the final 18 holes to decide the Junior Girls Championship. And the Manitoba Moose have announced their 2026-27 AHL season and home opener will be against the Chicago Wolves the afternoon of Saturday, October 3rd. I'm Kelly Moore. That's 680 CJOB Sports.
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11: Good morning, I'm Sarah McCarthy. After dealing with a lot of stormy weather and a lot of rain, well, now southern Manitoba is bracing for the heat. Global's Jeff Braun brings us details.
12: A special weather statement has been issued by Environment Canada for a long-duration heat event. The hot temperatures are expected to start Friday, lasting well into next week. Temperatures will approach the 30-degree mark tomorrow and climb to the mid-30s by the end of the weekend. And it'll be a muggy weekend, especially in regions along and south of the Trans-Canada Highway, with Humidex values approaching 45 on Sunday. It'll cool down slightly early next week, but daytime highs will remain in the high 20s to low 30s. Jeff Braun, Global News.
11: A preschool-aged child is recovering from injuries, and one man is facing charges. On Monday, Winnipeg police were notified that a child had been taken to hospital by an ambulance. Investigators learned the child was being cared for by a man at a home in the 300 block of Thames Avenue when the injuries happened. Police say the man called 911 and paramedics showed up. Officers arrested a 39-year-old man the next day. He remains behind bars on a charge of aggravated assault. A man has been arrested after a series of violent incidents in the William White area, Global's Navi Ball reports.
13: It started around 12:30 in the afternoon on June 22nd. Police say a man entered a store in the 200 block of Salter and threatened to rob the place. An employee was assaulted with a baton, and another worker narrowly avoided an injury from an edged weapon. The employees and two security guards barricaded themselves in a back room, and the suspect took off. Not long after that, a pair of men working at the intersection of Magnus and Salter told police a man had tried to rob them. A 19-year-old man was also attacked in the area, but escaped without injury. By 12:45, officers had arrested a suspect in the area. A 29-year-old man now faces a list of charges. Navi Ball, Global News.
11: We're still early on in the municipal election campaign, as would-be candidates still have a couple months before the registration deadline closes. Looking to the school board elections, there are 53 trustee spots in the 6 school divisions in Winnipeg. 31 candidates have registered so far. Meanwhile, in rural areas, municipal affairs research shows that some elections end in acclamations if there's just one candidate registered, and some are left vacant if no one is running. Leah Klassen with the Manitoba School Board Association is also the chair of the Garden Valley School Division in southern Manitoba. She says the school board has initiatives in place to attract candidates.
14: We've hosted candidacy nights, so information nights for potential candidates. Also have been able to connect potential candidates to trustees for mentorship.
11: Candidates for the mayoral, city councilor, and school trustee positions elections have until September 22nd to register. Environmental advocates are concerned that the city is considering a $1.2 million chop to the tree planting program. The province directed City Hall to move money from the Strategic Infrastructure Basket Fund to the Assiniboine Park Conservancy for the Journey to Churchill exhibit. It comes despite City Council already approving its budget earlier this year. Christian Cassidy of Trees Winnipeg says this is vital money to protect and grow Winnipeg's tree canopy.
15: You know, 40 years of tree loss from Dutch elm disease, and we've never had an urban forest strategy. So now that we have one, that's kind of the maddening part of it, is now they're looking at that fund as, well, a slush fund for infrastructure projects that come up short.
11: An executive summary says the change would leave the program with a revised budget of just over $9.8 million, which Mayor Scott Gillingham says, if approved, the urban forest budget would still be more than last year's. In other news, U.S. President Donald Trump believes the ceasefire with Iran is over. Trump says he's not sure he wants a deal anymore and that the U.S. could, quote, finish the job. The confusion in Trump's mixed messaging and his approval of back-to-back military strikes leaves major questions about what is next. A regional intelligence official involved in mediation efforts says high-level communications are happening around the clock to salvage the ceasefire. Prime Minister Mark Carney told reporters at the NATO summit in Turkey that the U.S.'s response to Iran's attacks was appropriate. The Pitt leading Emmy nominations with 25 in a dominant sophomore season.
16: Welcome back.
17: Took some time. Plus, who else is going to get this place to the 4th of July?
11: Previous winners Noah Wiley and Catherine Lanassa nominated again, and Hacks leading all the comedies with a record-breaking 24 in its final season. An 80s pop star, Bonnie Tyler, has died.
18: It's a heart.
19: Singer Bonnie Tyler, the Grammy nominee known for songs like It's a Heartache, has died at age 75. Tyler's family says she died unexpectedly in a hospital in Portugal where she had a home and was being treated for an illness. In May, Tyler had emergency intestinal surgery and was placed in an induced coma, but had been improving. Tyler earned 3 Grammy nominations, and her song Total Eclipse of the Heart has had more than 1 billion streams. Bonnie Tyler dead at age 75. I'm Donna Warder.
11: Global News Time is 9:35. 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
25: Special weather statement continues for southern Manitoba due to heat. Going to be hot for a while. Mix of sun and cloud in Winnipeg today, the high 27. Tonight, mainly cloudy, 60% chance of showers, risk of a thunderstorm, a low of 17. Tomorrow, mainly cloudy with a 60% chance of showers, risk of a thunderstorm, a high of 29. Saturday, sunny and 33. Sunday, sunny and 37. It is 21 outside, 680 CJOB. 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We'll check in with Hal in our next segment to find out what's coming up on Connecting Winnipeg. And Greg, before we get to our next topic, our question of the day for Mr. Furness. 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What are we asking today?
26: Meta plans to spend $13 billion to build a new data center in Alberta. 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
25: All right, so you can cast your vote on that at cjob.com. Now, our next topic, we owe thanks to listener Norma, who let us know this is happening. This tournament that kicks off today, wraps up Sunday night. It is the Baseball Canada Women's National Championship at Optimist Park here in Winnipeg at 1600 Summit Road, west of the airport.
26: Here to tell us all about it, Jason Miller, Executive Director of Baseball Manitoba and co-chair of Baseball Canada Women's National Championship somewhere on the wind-swept prairie. Good morning, Jason.
27: Morning. Thanks for having me.
26: Whereabouts are you, Jason? You sound like you're in a wind tunnel, my friend.
27: Oh, no, that's not good. I'm very sorry.
0: Yeah, that's, you know, okay. What? Let's put Jason on hold.
26: Yep.
0: And Fortale, just to figure out, it sounds like he might be on the road and maybe activated some kind of a Bluetooth situation. But yeah, this is a big tournament. And I just learned this. First of all, when I heard Optimist Park, I thought we were thinking Transcona, but not to be confused with Transcona Optimist Park. This is West, like we mentioned, in West Winnipeg. Jason, are you there, Jason?
1: Yes, I'm here.
0: Okay, wonderful. Okay, so how about we talk about the park itself? I just learned this morning, Mackling. It used to be like a dump, but not like just a crappy park, like an actual landfill.
26: Yes, Summit Road landfill, right, Jason?
1: Yeah, it's just south of the landfill. It is a beautiful park, though, not a dump.
0: And how big is this park? Like, how many diamonds?
1: Oh, we have 9 baseball diamonds there now, for all age groups.
26: So talk about baseball and its popularity. We know the Goldeyes still continue to be a popular draw. Talk about baseball, the health of the sport overall in our province, Jason.
1: Yeah, baseball's thriving here in Manitoba. There is no question. We've continued to see growth over the past decade, and this year is for sure no exception. Just about 10% growth over last year. We have 13,000 kids playing baseball across the province, and many of them are enjoying provincial championships spread out around the province this weekend.
0: So in terms of this tournament being held in Winnipeg this year, how big of a deal is that for baseball Manitoba?
1: Oh, it's fantastic. Anytime we get the winning bid on a national championship, it's exciting. It's exciting for the players and the families who get to experience it in their home province. It's exciting for the host committee. It's a lot of work, but it is fulfilling work. That brings us a lot of pride when we have the other provinces coming in and showing off our great facilities and our great amenities and our great city.
26: And so this is top-notch talent. Tell us about the caliber of play we're going to witness.
1: Well, it's the best female baseball players across the country. There are 6 provinces participating, 8 teams total. Some of the provinces that aren't represented, their best players have been picked up by other provinces. So no question, it's the best female baseball players in our country, many of whom play on the national team and many of whom will be participating in the brand new Women's Professional Baseball League that starts August 1st in the U.S.
0: Now, as we mentioned in the weather forecast, it's going to be a hot one this weekend. Is there any possibility of having to call off some of the action?
1: Well, we don't have a temperature that makes us stop baseball, but we do have some protocols we need to follow, making sure the athletes and the volunteers are safe and the umpires for that matter. Like you say, the heat index is quite high, especially on the weekend. So we'll be monitoring that. We'll be taking extra water breaks, longer time between innings, maybe longer time between games. We're very grateful that Optimist Park has lights on the baseball diamond. So if we had to play into the darkness, we can certainly do that.
26: Talk about some of the other amenities for those of us that might be planning to come out and be a spectator and take in the event. What amenities will be available to us, Jason?
1: Yeah, the West Winnipeg Minor Baseball is the host facility. They're running the canteen. There'll be full canteen services, hot dogs, hamburgers, and that kind of thing to watch the ball game. And then we are running beer gardens. There will be a beer gardens located between both outfield fences. Our friends at Good Neighbor Brewing are helping us out, and we have some great selections from them. We're also going to be selling merchandise, Baseball Canada merchandise, Baseball Manitoba merchandise, as well as the newly branded Her Turn at Bat line of clothing and apparel, which is very popular amongst the females.
0: And just for, you know, for little girls who might be in attendance, you know, how important is it for them to be able to see a tournament like this, to see that, hey, you know what, I like baseball, and maybe this is something that I can continue to pursue.
1: Great point. We have tried to show from the rooftops that this event is happening to all of our female players and their families. We want them all to attend. 12 and under are free to get in the event. It's so important to see what they can aspire to. Our provincial team does that on a local level, but now they get to see right in their backyard. They get to see players from all over the country. They get to see players who they may have seen on Instagram or on YouTube or on TV promoting the Women's Professional Baseball League. So it really is something that they can aspire to. We are hosting on Sunday our 12U girl. We have a 12U girls league, and there will be a jamboree for those players on Sunday and some autograph signing opportunities with the players, and the opportunity for them and their families to come and watch.
26: Jason, the proliferation of professional sports for women is unmistakable. Talk about the looks in the eyes of those girls you're talking about that are going to be able to interact with some of their baseball heroes this weekend.
1: Yeah, I mean, it really can't be understated. We see it on a regular level here with the Winnipeg Jets and the Gold Eyes and the Bombers, but none of those players are female. So when a young girl can, you know, look into the eyes and get a signature of a professional baseball player of their same gender, I don't think there's really words to describe what that can mean to that young girl.
25: All right, before we let you go, how do we get tickets?
1: Tickets are available on the Baseball Canada website for the event under the participant info. There's a link to purchase tickets. The games are all live streamed thanks to our friends at Big Day Media. There's three cameras on each field. Tickets for the live stream are also available on that website, baseball.ca, under the Senior Women's National Championship webpage.
25: All right. Baseball.ca is the website, and our guest once again, Jason Miller, Executive Director of Baseball Manitoba and Co-Chair of Baseball Canada Women's National Championship, which is underway today at Optimus Park. Jason, thank you for joining us. We appreciate this.
1: Thank you for promoting the event. Have a great day.
25: All right. You too. And once again, thanks to Norma, who pointed that out. Hey, this is happening, by the way. If you want to come see some awesome baseball, like, oh, wow. Thank you.
26: Guaranteed there'll be volunteers involved in this. So shout out to not only Baseball Manitoba, but all the volunteers that will step up over the next several days to put on an event like this. It's really awesome to see Manitoba hosting this national championship. And we can't talk baseball in 2026 and Manitoba baseball without pointing out and reminding people. Jeff Braun doesn't like it when I ask how Tristan Peters is doing because he's from Winkler, Manitoba, playing for the White Sox. And for those that don't know, Altona is the birthplace and hometown of Jeff Braun. And so Winkler and Altona, of course, have a massive rivalry. But Tristan Peters has 238 at-bats this regular season with the Chicago White Sox. He's got 5 home runs. He's got 69 hits. He's playing really well. He's actually batting .290 for the White Sox right now in 87 games. So good for him. It's great to see. It's been a while since there's been a Manitoban lighting it up in the Major League Baseball.
25: And sorry, how many hits did you say he has?
26: He has 69 hits.
25: Okay. Lights out, by the way, at Rinders and Stapon, as well as La Jemodiere. So heads up for that.
26: Oh! With that construction on the overpasses, Concordia overpasses.
25: Yeah.
26: That won't be fun. I've been avoiding that part of the city like the plague.
25: Yeah, at least they're done at Archibald/Watt.
26: Yes, that is awesome. But Grassy, I think, is going to be closed for a few days east of Lage as they do some work there over the next few days. I think it's 5 or 6 days. I was driving Brendan. Brendan works on Dugald Road.
25: Okay.
26: Going up to the north perimeter, around the east perimeter to Dugald Road to get him to his day job right now. And that's working out fine. You just have to cross your fingers that you don't meet a nasty train on that near Dugald Road and the perimeter. So lots of ways to get around that, but it's going to be kind of nightmarish for the next few days in East Winnipeg traffic.
25: 9:47 with Mackling and McGarry. Let's check in with Hal next on The Start.
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6: 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Special weather statement is in effect for all of southern Manitoba due to the heat, which is expected to last for a while. In Winnipeg today, a mix of sun and cloud with a high of 27. Mainly cloudy tonight, 60% chance of showers, risk of a thunderstorm, low 17. Tomorrow, mainly cloudy, 60% chance of showers, risk of a thunderstorm, clearing later with a high of 29. Saturday, sunny and 33. Sunday, sunny and 37. It is 21 degrees outside. 680 CJOB.
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6: Let us say hello to the host of Connecting Winnipeg, Hal Anderson. Hello there, Hal.
7: Well, good morning. We're going to start with the heat. My weather expert buddy, Bruce Johnson, is going to join us right after the news here at 10 o'clock. Connecting Winnipeg will begin with this, it's a heat wave. It's heat dome, I guess. We'll see what Bruce says. All I know is that Humidex values could hit 45 on Sunday and Monday. It seems like those are going to be the hottest days. By the way, I've got a couple guests coming up on the heat tomorrow that you'll want to listen for tomorrow, but I'll tell you about that when we begin the show. Muchos Kilos, my band of big guys, we have a new song about the heat. We saw this coming, and we've got a song for you, so that's kind of exciting. We haven't done that in a while. We'll begin with that. That'll be in the first segment of the show. Nothing on from police on their crackdown on drugs in public. Still, they say, maybe something by the end of the week. But I'm hearing from some people that things have quickly returned to normal since the initiative ended on Friday. Is that the case? I want to hear from you. 780-6868. We'll talk about the Emmy nominees, which were announced yesterday. I keep wanting to talk about people going back to the movies. I'll see if I can squeeze that in. Sort of an interesting story. New survey of diners showing that whether you have, go to a restaurant, you have good service or bad service, it seems we mostly keep quiet about it. We don't say anything, good or bad, when we go out for dinner at a restaurant. Messages from my hotline at 774-TALK. We're going to start hour two of the show with Vermilion Growers, this Dauphin greenhouse. Greg knows all about it. Greg did a great piece on this recently. Well, they have suffered really terrible flooding there. It's being called a catastrophic situation. Their VP of Engineering and Development at Vermilion Growers is going to join me to kick off hour two of the show at 11 o'clock. Tough trivia for Santa Lucia Pizza and Carolyn Klassen, of course, after 11:30 from Connexus Counseling. It's all on the way.
6: Thank you very much, Hal Anderson. Connecting Winnipeg is on from 10 until 12, followed by Jets at noon with Jim Toth and Kelly Moore, and then the Jim Toth Show 1 until 2, Mulrooney 2 until 4, the news with Kluche 4 until, I believe, 6:30 tonight, because

0: We've got Winnipeg Sea Bears basketball for the Space Jam 30th anniversary night with Christian O'Mell on the call. And Kelly Moore as well. Long day for Kelly.
1: It is a long day for Kelly, but he's used to those. Bombers tomorrow night. If you want to get inside and see some basketball action, Canada Life Centre. If you've not been, the Sea Bears have put together quite the show. It's quite the program, and it's not 4 or 5 hours long either. You can get in and get out in a couple hours. It's a great way to spend an evening with the family and see some quality sport at the same time.
0: All right, that's all the time we've got. Mackling, McGarry, Jeff Forte, and Master Control. We all say thank you for listening to 680 CJOB. Global News at 10 with Sarah McCarthy is next.

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15: Good morning, I'm Sarah McCarthy. First heads up in traffic, there are a number of hydro outages around Lagimodier and Reindeer. Several intersections are without power, so make sure you treat those blank lights as always stops and be cautious while traveling through. Environment and Climate Change Canada with a warning about an incoming stretch of hot weather for southern Manitoba. Global's Jeff Braun brings us the latest.
16: Temperatures are supposed to reach the 30-degree mark tomorrow and climb to the mid-30s by the end of the weekend. Conditions will be particularly muggy on the weekend, especially regions south of the Trans-Canada Highway, where humidex values are expected to reach 45 degrees on Sunday. Things are expected to cool off slightly next week, but highs will remain in the high 20s to low 30s range for several days. Jeff Braun, Global News.
15: A man is behind bars after a preschool-aged child suffered serious injuries. Winnipeg Police's child abuse unit was contacted when a child was brought to hospital by ambulance Monday. Investigators learned the child was at a home in the 300 block of Thames Avenue when the injuries happened. Police say a man who was caring for the child called 911 and paramedics showed up. The next day, police charged a 39-year-old man with aggravated assault. The group Trees Winnipeg is worried that the city could slash money that's been set aside for tree planting. The city approved its budget, including $11 million for its urban forest program. However, the province directed the city to allocate around $1.2 million from the program to the Assiniboine Park Zoo's Journey to Churchill exhibit. Executive Director of Trees Winnipeg, Christian Cassidy, says in 2024, the city planted as many trees as it cut down,
17: which was
7: a significant milestone and should actually be the base. Now, this phase is to actually increase the canopy. I think the target they want to get back to is a 24% tree cover that will constantly get stalled if they keep taking money out of the tree planting budget.
15: He adds that doesn't consider all the trees lost on private property. The move still has to be approved by City Council, but Mayor Scott Gillingham says despite the potential change, $9.8 million is still more money for tree planting compared to years past. In other news, Foreign Affairs Minister Anita Anand says Canada stands alongside Gulf countries as Iran lashes out against them. The comments follow new airstrikes by the United States against Iran early this morning. And Anand also calling the attacks on commercial ships unacceptable and completely unjustified. She says Canada will be better positioned to offer support in securing the Strait of Hormuz when a permanent ceasefire is in place. An 80s music icon, Bonnie Tyler, has died in hospital in Portugal while battling an illness. More from ABC's Sam Champion.
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15: Tyler was 75. Global News Time is 10:03. 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
13: 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Weather.
15: A special weather statement is in effect for all of southern Manitoba, including Winnipeg. A long-duration heat event is expected to start tomorrow, lasting into next week. A mix of sun and cloud today, 30% chance of showers and risk of a thunderstorm. Local smoke also expected, with a high of 27 and the humidex 32. Mostly cloudy tonight, with 60% chance of showers and risk of a storm, a low of 17. Cloudy tomorrow, 60% chance of showers and risk of a storm, clearing up later on, a high of 29, the humidex 34, and Saturday sunny and a high of 33. Right now it's 21 outside of 680 CJOB.
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17: It's going to feel hot around here. Good morning. Special weather statement. A long heat event begins tomorrow. And it looks like Sunday and Monday will be the hottest days with humidex values in the mid-40s. Let's talk to the expert, my weather expert buddy, Bruce Johnson. Bruce, good morning.
18: Yeah, good morning.
17: Boy, all that rain, all this crazy weather we've had, rain, flooding, and now the sun and the heat. How hot is it? Do you agree that it's Sunday, Monday, those will be the hottest days?
18: Yeah, I think Sunday will be the absolute worst. I think Monday won't be quite as bad, but I'm thinking Sunday, temperatures somewhere 36, 37, dew points maybe into the middle 20s. So you're talking humidex readings in the mid-40s. And I think Monday may be slightly less bad. Then it's going to back off a little bit Tuesday. And then the rest of next week doesn't look too bad. Might get hot again toward the following weekend, maybe not quite as bad. Then right now, one of the models I'm looking at shows a break after that where it's at or slightly below average for a while. We'll have to see if that develops.
17: Wow. Back to the dew points. Dew points in the mid-20s. I mean, it is going to be humid.
18: Oh, that's going to be awful. I mean, kind of like walking into soup. It will not be fun.
17: Yeah, no kidding. And then even though it's going to cool off a little bit on Tuesday, it's going to be warmer than normal. And warmer than normal weather last?
18: I'm thinking through at least next weekend. And then, yes, after that, well, I'm looking at maybe shifting back to average or slightly below, somewhere around the 16th, but we'll have to see. 17th. So it seems that something might be changing, and then hopefully that will begin to unravel that.
17: So what you're saying then is I'm going to be spending my vacation for the next 2 weeks hugging the AC.
18: Yeah, well, like years ago, there was a song, Smoking in the Boys' Room. Now it's hiding in the air conditioning, so it's a little bit different.
17: Yeah, I like by the way, I love the walking into soup. I've never heard that one from you before. That's a good one. That's what it's going to feel like. I think probably the most humidity I ever felt was one summer I was traveling, went to Chicago, went on a trip mm-hmm. to Chicago, and I could not believe how humid it was. Because we've had so much rain, do you think now that's what it's going to be like as we head into summer? And I really hope we get some summer weather, but is it going to be now, because of all the rain we've had, a more humid summer?
18: Well, for a few days, eventually that moisture soaks in and evaporates eventually with the heat. So if we don't get a lot of rain, and right now the next 10 to 15 days don't look terribly wet. So as that dries up, that will cut that a little bit. But there's another thing. The plants, or most of the crops, are still green, and they take up moisture, and then it comes out through the leaves, so that makes more humidity. Now, once these plants get more mature and are no longer green, well, then you're going to cut that out as well. So that's one of the reasons it won't be as humid so easily, say, a month from now, because you get some of that with the plants changing and they're not, putting moisture into the air.
17: Mm-hmm. Any of the weather we've had, and now this weather we're going to get this heat, any of that related to El Nino? Because you keep a close eye on those numbers. We're heading into another El Nino. Typically, that doesn't affect us until fall or winter, but do you think any of this is because of that?
18: It's possible, because the upper level winds change, and that could have cut the, eventually, could be related to cutting off the moisture that we've had. We've had this stream of moisture, and this changing upper level winds might be bringing this on, where it's drier and warmer. We'll have to see. But in the winter, yeah, it's going to keep us from being very cold and snowy this year if it stays, the El Nino survives. And yeah, it would be hopefully not like 1877, because that winter it rained at Christmas. I don't want that.
17: No. Bruce, thanks for getting us going. I appreciate it.
18: Sure. Talk to you later.
17: Bruce Johnson, my weather expert buddy. So we'll talk more about this, obviously, tomorrow, as we are a day closer to the weekend tomorrow. Tomorrow, Scott Kaler is going to join us off the top of the show from Weather Logics, and so we may have a little better information as to what the temperatures might look like on Sunday and Monday. But listen, bottom line is it's going to be hot, and it's going to feel like walking into soup, as Bruce just said. Also coming up tomorrow, I was hoping to have him on this morning, but it just didn't fit, so he'll join us tomorrow. Professor Popsicle, Gordon Giesbrecht, is going to join us at 11 o'clock tomorrow with some ways that we can stay cool as we head into this heat wave. Oh, I'm just going to ask Bruce if it's technically a heat dome. It must be. And the only reason I ask that is because that's the wording that we use in Muchos Kilos, my band of big guys, in our song that's coming up here in just a moment. And we, by the way, rip off Motley Crue. Instead of Home Sweet Home, it's going to be Dome Heat Dome in just a moment. Listener Chris at 780-6868 says, Hal, I'm hitting a nudist colony Sunday morning afternoon. Any tips? I don't know. Do they still have that nudist colony in the province? It was for a long time. They probably do. Somebody out there will know. Let me know. Are there still? Maybe there were multiple nudist colonies. Over the years, I've interviewed a couple of people that ran that nudist colony. I can't even remember what it was called or where it was at. Let me know. 780-6868. You can text or call. You can email me, hal@cjob.com. Oh, and you can, of course, leave me a message on Hal's hotline at 774-TALK, which is brought to you by Palliser Factory Outlet, closing forever at the end of August. Everything must go. 10% off already deeply discounted furniture. New inventory is being added daily. Open Wednesday to Sunday at 630 Kernahan in Transcona. And also, by the way, this morning's show, Connecting Winnipeg with Hal Anderson, yours truly, is brought to you by BestSleepCenter.com. 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All right, well, let's roll it out here. Let me know what you think of this song here. It's Muchos Kilos, me, Shaner, and Timmy, my band of big guys, Motley Crue's Home Sweet Home, only it's Heat Dome Heat.

Muchos kilos, me, Shaner, and Timmy, my band, big guys, Dome, Heat, Dome. Again, tomorrow, we'll talk to Scott Kaler off the top of the show at 10, and we'll kick off hour two of the show at 11 tomorrow, talking to Professor Popsicle Gordon Giesbrick, some ways to stay cool, as on Sunday and Monday, we're going to probably Sunday will be the worst day for the heat and humidity. We're going to see Humidex values in the mid-40s. 10:15, quarter after 10 at CJOB. We'll take a break. The weather forecast is coming up during this break, and if you want to grab a line and talk about whatever's on your mind today. I don't have anything specific for us to talk about, but I'm always happy to talk to you at 780-6868. Phone lines are open. Oh, I've got an update. I've kind of got an update on the police crackdown on drugs in public. We'll get to that. And yesterday's Emmy nominees on the other side of this break. 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
17: All right. 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So a special weather statement is in effect for all of southern Manitoba, including us here in Winnipeg. It's being described as a long-duration heat event. It's expected to start tomorrow and last into next week. As Bruce, my weather expert buddy, said, heater hotter than normal probably through next weekend. So let's say the next 10 days. Today in Winnipeg, partly sunny, 30% chance of a shower, risk of a thunderstorm, local smoke. I guess some of those wildfires up north, the smoke is making its way down to Winnipeg. High 27 today, Humidex 32, so the humidity is kicking in already. Low tonight, 17, cloudy overnight, 60% chance of a shower, risk of a thunderstorm. Tomorrow, mostly cloudy, 60% chance of showers, risk of a thunderstorm. It's going to clear off later in the day tomorrow, but a high of 29, Humidex 34 Saturday, sunny and 33 right now, 21 degrees.
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17: 1021 at CJOB. I'm just texting with my buddy Kevin at Total Pest Control. I'm asking him how bad the mosquitoes are as he travels around. He says, yeah, they're pretty bad almost everywhere, especially in the rural communities. So let me just reply here. Maybe you should jump on for a few minutes tomorrow. Let's see what he says. I'm curious to know how, I mean, I see the trap counts in the city of Winnipeg, but, several people are telling me, now I remember, a bunch of people, but Mark is one that I'm reading right now. The nudist colony, Hal, was Crocus Grove. Yeah. Between Lebo and Lac Da Bonnie. And Mark says, Hal, I went there a long time ago with a couple of radio guys named Tom and Larry. They did an open house there. That's right. I remember that. They did an open house at the, Crocus Grove. Right. Yes, that's the nudist colony. For Chris, who was asking earlier if I had any tips for him as he was planning on hitting a nudist colony on Sunday. Sunday, Monday, it is going to be very hot around here. So I'm hoping that we can talk to somebody about this tomorrow, but I've heard anecdotally from several people in the past 24 hours or so that it's kind of back to normal again after that 10-day police crackdown. Tyson Ruwicki, our content producer, sent a note off to Winnipeg police this morning asking if Chief Bowers could join me or somebody else on what they determined from that 10-day initiative, which wrapped up on Friday. Constable Stephen Spencer, public information officer, got back to Tyson by email and said the Winnipeg Police Service is still going over the data and results of the 10-day project. We are hoping to have more information by the end of the week. So, I mean, tomorrow's Friday, so maybe we'll get some information tomorrow, but I'm trying to, Tyson's helping me with this. We're trying to locate somebody who can come on and say, yes, that is the case, that a lot of these areas that were sort of cleared out of public drug use and drug trafficking, is it right back to normal now after a few days? Like the initiative ended on Friday, 10-day crackdown. Is it right back to normal again? Which, if it is, that would say to me, we got to continue with this. And it seems that most people think that we should continue with this. But we'll wait and see what police say, and hopefully that might come as early as tomorrow based on the email back from Constable Spencer. I like the question of the day at CGOB.com that the boys put up from the start, Mackling and McGarry, Greg Mackling and Brett McGarry. So the question is, Meta, that's Facebook and Instagram, Meta plans to spend $13 billion to build a new data center in Alberta. How do you feel when you hear about a project like that being built elsewhere? Because our premier, Wab Kanu, has made it pretty clear he doesn't want any AI data centers here, including the one that they were looking at putting near Eldershane, right? And so 44% several options. It's the Mr. Furnace question of the day at CJOB.com. And 44% saying, why couldn't they build that here? Well, listen, they're going to go where they're wanted, right? That would be my reaction to the question, which is one of your options. Why couldn't they build that here? 44%. Now, 27% say Alberta can have all those nasty data centers. So I guess they're with the premier. 23% say we need to learn more about these projects. That's my vote. I'm not sure we can say early on. I think it's early on. I'm not sure we can say as a province we don't want them. I think maybe there might be opportunities there that we're missing out on. And then single digit, 6-ish% say, what's a data center? Go and vote. It's our question of the day at CGOB.com. For Mr. Furnace. At some point, I don't have time here, but at some point I want to get to the Emmy nominees that were announced yesterday. Are people going back to the movies? Are you going back to the movies? I was looking at some theater data, and that number is at the highest it's been. Let me say, read it what it says here. Movie theater ticket sales are at their highest point since the pandemic. So it seems that people are going back to theaters, or are you sitting at home and watching TV shows? So we'll tie the Emmys and the nominations for the Emmys yesterday into the fact that it seems people are heading back to theaters. All right. So we've got lots to get to this morning. We're going to break for the news next at 10:30. Sarah McCarthy is coming up with the news. And then I want to talk to somebody at Lightspeed Commerce. They commissioned a survey that's kind of interesting. Diners, when they go out to a restaurant, and whether they experience good or bad service, typically people don't say anything. They don't go on and on about good service, and they don't complain about bad service, which I think is kind of interesting. That's next on CJOB.

0: 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Let us know so we can let Winnipeg know. 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
12: Global News at 10:30. I'm Sarah McCarthy. An apartment building fire sent 8 people to hospital this morning. Fire crews were called just after 3 a.m. to the first 100 block of Furby Street. Heavy smoke was coming from the building, and some residents needed help evacuating. Paramedics assessed 9 patients, 8 of which were sent to hospital and 1 in unstable condition. A firefighter also got hurt but didn't need to go to hospital. The flames are brought under control by 4:20, and the cause of the fire is being investigated. An impending heat wave is on the way for much of southern Manitoba. Environment and Climate Change Canada out with a special weather statement as a long-duration heat event is expected to blanket the region. Temperatures are anticipated to reach 30 tomorrow and rise to the mid-30s by the end of the weekend. Conditions will be particularly muggy, specifically for regions along and south the Trans-Canada Highway. The humidex will make it feel like 45 Sunday. Things will get to cool down a bit early next week, but daytime highs still in the high 20s to low 30s. And on the flip side, flooding preparations continue along the Assiniboine River in Brandon. Mayor Jeff Fawcett with an update this morning saying the peak is still expected Monday, but adds the water will be high for some time after.
13: We have been told that it could sustain itself for a few days, and it will remain high for a while before it recedes.
12: He says they're set for the forecasted peak plus 2 feet of protection. He doesn't anticipate any need for evacuations, but they do have a plan in place just in case. Global News Time is 10:31. 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
11: 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Weather.
12: A special weather statement is in effect for all of southern Manitoba. That includes Winnipeg. A long-duration heat event is expected to start tomorrow, lasting into next week. A mix of sun and cloud today, 30% chance of showers and risk of a thunderstorm. Also, local smoke expected with a high of 27. The Humidex makes it feel like 32. Tonight, mostly cloudy, 60% chance of showers and risk of a storm, a low of 17. Tomorrow, cloudy, 60% chance of showers and risk of a storm. Clearing up later on, though, a high of 29. Feeling more like 34 with the humidity, and sunny on Saturday, a high of 33. Right now it is 23 outside of 680 CJOB. 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
15: Thank you very much, Sarah. All right. On the phone, Rick. Listener Rick at 780-6868. Hey, Rick.
16: Hey. When I first heard that Canoe axed the... A data center?
15: Yeah, AI data center, yeah.
16: Yeah, I was quite upset with him. Then I saw a newscast about what it's like to live near those things, mm-hmm. and it destroys quality of life for anybody who lives anywhere near them. Apparently, they're so noisy, 24-7, a constant loud hum. You can't sit outside, can't have your windows open. So if they built one miles away from any communities, it might make sense. So I don't know what the criteria is of where they have to build them. But it kind of opened my eyes to just how horrible it is to live anywhere near them.
15: There are definitely, from what I have read, and I need to do more research on this, but from what I have read, there are pros and cons. And some of what you say is true. It depends on how they power it. Some are powered by natural gas. There are issues with them, no doubt. I just worry that our premier said, nope, that's it. We don't want AI data centers. Alberta gets this $13 billion deal with Meta. When you just come out and make a blanket statement like that, I feel like business goes, okay, and they go elsewhere. And I still think maybe there are opportunities to have AI data centers built in Manitoba in the right place, Rick, as you point out. But I just don't know if we can shut the door on that.
16: I agree with you, but if you want to be angry at Canoe, get angry at him for what he's doing with a pipeline. That is so disgustingly un-Canadian, unless he's using it to leverage more things for Manitoba. Then it's pretty smart. But it depends what his motive is and what his plan is.
15: Yeah, and it seems like he's been kind of quiet on that, eh?
16: Yeah, but I mean, I really hope there's a way to override him if he's just doing it out of principle or something else. But again, if he's using it strategically, then I guess it's pretty smart.
15: Yeah, well, I guess we'll have to wait and see. Thanks a lot, Rick. I appreciate the call. As always, Rick is a regular. Gary is a regular as well, and he's on the line. Hey, Gary.
17: Good morning, Hal. I think Rick's a regular NDP voter. Like, don't build it here. We don't want pipelines. We don't want data. We don't want anything. I want to point out to Rick and your listeners, for many, many years, the Saskatchewan province was under NDP socialist rule. And in those days, they were like us. They were a welfare province. They were our brothers. They needed the handouts, the transfer payments. Well, guess what? They voted in. Before Scott Moe, there was a Conservative government, the Saskatchewan Party. Now it's Scott Moe. They've had years under this Conservative government. And what's happened to Saskatchewan? Yeah. They are now a half province. And they're
15: doing much better than us in many ways. You're right.
17: Right. They're helping us with the welfare payment. So NDP governments, yeah, we saw last time they came in 99 or whatever it was, Palliser Furniture quickly up and left, our largest private employer in Winnipeg. And that's what happens under these governments. But the answer to that first question is, why wouldn't they build it here? Well, we know why.
15: Because right? They've been told they're not welcome.
17: That's right. It's kind of a silly answer to have for that question. We
15: yeah,
17: know that.
15: And maybe that, and listen, I don't know, maybe that is the right approach. I just don't think you can make statements like, I mean, sure, I'm sure the premier and the Canuck government have done more research than I've done, certainly on data, AI data centers. But I just think when you say, no, we don't want it, well, they go, yeah. Business goes, okay, we'll go somewhere else.
17: If the Alberta government's doing it, it's the right thing to do. If we're not doing it, NDP, we know it's always the wrong thing.
15: Yeah, and your point about Saskatchewan, I think, is a good one. They've obviously done some things right over the years there. Now, this NDP government, I think, is somewhat different than past NDP governments in Manitoba. You might not agree with that, but I do think it's a bit different. And they've only been in power for a couple of years, right? So I don't think you can blame a bunch of stuff on Canoe and his NDP government.
17: Yeah, they're still turning away business and only handing out money to special interest groups. It's the same government, man. NDP is an NDP no matter what, who you put in charge. And now okay. It's right now, it's probably even worse than it ever was.
15: Okay. All right, Gary, as always, I appreciate the call. Thanks, man.
17: Thanks, Al.
15: Thanks a lot. Question of the day at cgob.com. The phone lines have lit up now. Grab a line if you want. We can talk about this or, you know, kind of open phones today. Question of the day at cgob.com for Mr. Furness relating to AI data centers. Meta plans to spend $13 billion to build a new data center in Alberta. How do you feel when you hear about a project like that being built elsewhere? Several options for you. Number one answer right now, almost 45% say, why couldn't they build that here? Well, and as I said earlier, because they've been told that we don't want them here, I guess, is probably the answer to that question, which is, again, one of your options, our question of the day at cgob.com. Is it listener Darren on the phone? Darren, 780-6868. Good morning.
18: Good morning. Well, the Merit Functional Foods building on Route 90, Brookside Boulevard, is currently being refitted into a data center.
15: Oh, really?
18: Yes. If you drive by there, and I looked it up on the AI there, and it's going to be a data center right there on Route 90.
15: Okay, I'm going to have to do some digging on that one. How do you feel about that?
18: Well, where it's sitting there is completely industrial area, so I'm sure it's fine.
15: Mm-hmm. And what do you think of the premier sort of saying, we don't want any AI data centers here? Certainly that's what he said about the one that was being planned for or talked about for Ildishane.
18: Yeah, well, I guess it depends where it is. I mean, I think that obviously they're being allowed because they're building one right now as we speak. I guess they got to find the right areas where they want to do that.
15: I'm going to have to do some checking on that. I wonder if it's a full-blown AI data center like you see in the news. Like, it's interesting, Kevin O'Leary, one of the sharks on Shark Tank, right, a Canadian, is building a big one in the States, and he's taking him and his investors are taking a lot of heat for it. It's a big one. So it's interesting. I don't know. We'll have to wait and see, Darren. Thanks for the call. Well, Larry is next at 780-6868. Hey, Larry.
19: Hey, good morning, Al. I think you might need to replay the tape of the interview you had with the premier about AI data centers. Or not AI data centers. Yeah, AI data centers.
15: Am I getting it wrong?
19: Yeah, it wasn't, hey, we don't feel like having them. It was, all the jobs are in the creation of the building. They're energy hogs, and once they're up, they employ two people.
15: Right, but wait, okay, so you don't think we should have AI data centers? You're with the premier on this?
19: I like the premier's reasoning on it.
15: Okay.
19: It doesn't make sense economically to, you know, it's
15: what about the increase? What about, and this go, and if Gary was still on the line, Gary would say this. What about all the money that an AI data, fair enough about the jobs, right? Short term, not long term, you know, okay. But what about the money that the province will raise through taxes for having that AI data center here? Gary would say, if he was still here, hey, Larry, we can take that money and do a lot of good with it.
19: Are you talking about the property taxes on the building?
15: Taxes, property taxes, employees? Business taxes, you know, all of that.
19: It's two or three employees in one building. Might as well be a storage facility.
15: Well, we have those too, I guess. I don't know. I don't know. Larry, I honestly don't know enough about it. And that's on me. I got to learn more about it. I just feel like we've said, nope, we don't want it. And I'm not sure we should be doing that because these companies are just not even going to bother asking. They're not even going to say, well, how about over here? Maybe we'd be okay with one in a different location. I don't know.
19: I don't have a problem with AI data centers in general. It's just that for the amount of money...
15: You don't want it in your backyard, NIMBY. Not in my backyard, eh?
19: If the math works, then the math is fine. But right now, according to the Premier, the math just doesn't work.
15: Well, and he talks about, you know, committing it to housing. Well, okay. But who's going to build up? There's just lots of issues here. I'm going to do more research, damn it. I'm off for 2 weeks. Here's my pledge to you, Larry. I'm off for 2 weeks after tomorrow. I'm going to take some time to really dig into AI data centers so that when I come back, we can have a couple of great guests and a real educated conversation about it, okay?
19: Sounds fair. Have a great
15: All right. Thank you, Larry. I appreciate your call, though, and thanks for all the calls. Len, okay, let's squeeze Len in here. 780-6868. Good morning, Len.
20: Hey there. Good. I'm real good. Good morning yourself, too. Yeah, I'm just driving home here, and I wonder how quick comment here. I'm not an NDPer, but I'm totally in favor of Wap Canoe's decision on the one outside of Winnipeg. They are of no benefit to Manitobans. They're going to suck hydroelectricity, which we haven't got extra of, and they're going to take an awful lot of water. We don't need that.
15: All right. Larry, what's your name? Len. Len feels strongly about it. Okay. Thank you, Len. I appreciate the call. Thanks a lot. 10:43. I know we said we would do the survey interview. It's a pre-tape, an interview that I taped a couple of days ago with Lightspeed Commerce, this new survey of diners on how they handle good and bad service at restaurants. Basically, people go to a restaurant, they have a great experience or a terrible experience, they tend to not talk about it. They just kind of keep it to themselves. They don't speak out about it, which I thought was kind of interesting. We'll squeeze that in tomorrow probably because I got to take a break already. 10:43. We're coming up on a quarter to 11. We'll check the weather. If you haven't heard, it's going to get real hot and humid around here, especially Sunday, Monday. Details in the forecast during this break. And then on the other side, I want to talk Emmys, and I want to talk that people are apparently, according to the numbers, going back to movie theaters when we come back on Connecting Winnipeg on CJOB.

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6: 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What's wrong with me today? Can't speak. A special weather statement is in effect for all of southern Manitoba, including Winnipeg. A long-duration heat event is expected to start tomorrow, lasting into next week. In Winnipeg today, partly sunny, 30% chance of a shower, risk of a thunderstorm, local smoke in the air, high 27 today, humidex 32, low 17 overnight tonight, cloudy overnight, 60% chance of a shower, risk of a thunderstorm. Cloudy again tomorrow, 60% chance of a shower, risk of a thunderstorm. It will clear off later in the day tomorrow. High tomorrow, 29, actual temperature 29, humidex 34. Saturday, the weekend begins with sunshine and a high of 33. Make sure the AC is working, get the fans going. Oh, by the way, Professor Popsicle is going to join us tomorrow with some ways to stay cool in a heat wave. 23 degrees right now.
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6: 1049 at CJOB. Thanks to Cindy, who did a bit of digging during the break and sent me some info and links on this this data center in the former Merit Functional Foods building at Centerport. According to datacenter.ca, which is where Cindy was looking, it's just west of Route 90 in Brookside Boulevard, close to Centerport Canada Way. The facility is being converted into an AI-focused data center with an expected capacity of about 5.5 megawatts. Although it's adjacent to Winnipeg, the property is technically in the RM of Rosser, not within the city of Winnipeg. And so I said to AI, well, okay, 5.5 megawatts, how significant is that? And AI says, fairly substantial, could occupy tens of thousands of square feet, house thousands of servers, consume as much electricity as several thousand homes, depending on local household usage. It would support AI workloads, cloud services, enterprise hosting, or disaster recovery, though not at hyperscale. So we're going to have to check into this. 5 megawatts would be small to medium size. 5 megawatts would be small to medium sized data center.

0: with Meta for a $13 billion data center in that province. Let's lighten it up a bit here, shall we? Let's take a look at yesterday's Emmy nominations.
1: On Wednesday, the Television Academy announced the nominations for the 78th Primetime Emmy Awards, with HBO Max coming out on top. The medical drama The Pitt received the most nominations with 25, including Best Drama and Best Lead Actor for Noah Wiley. The Pitt hopes to repeat these top-tier awards from last year. Not far behind in nominations was the final season of Hacks with 24, including Best Comedy and Best Lead Actress for Jean Smart. This is a record number of nominations for a single season of a comedy. Apple TV also garnered a slew of nominations, including 19 for its horror comedy Widow's Bay and 18 for its other freshman show, the genre-bending Pluribus. Many popular shows were ineligible for nominations, like HBO Max's hockey romance Heated Rivalry, which was financed by a Canadian company. Others like Cape Fear, House of the Dragon, The Vampire Lestat, Dutton Ranch, and The Bear aired outside of the eligibility window. As in the past, cable and streaming dominated the nominations. HBO Max had 122 total, Netflix had 111, and Apple TV had 87. By contrast, the traditional broadcast networks ABC, CBS, and NBC's nominations each totaled in the 30s. The Emmy Awards will air on September 14th, hosted by Mariska Hargitay. I'm Kevin Carr.
0: So, just a few comments. The Pitt is fantastic. I mean, if you're not watching The Pitt, get on that. Hacks is, Jackie really likes Hacks. I watch it with her. We've kind of stumbled through this final season of Hacks. We haven't finished it yet. A couple of episodes here, one or two here and there. But it is very good, and it certainly deserves all the attention that it gets. Widow's Bay. So on Apple, Pluribus was good. Because I'm into UFOs and weird stuff, right? So Pluribus was excellent, I thought. And Widow's Bay, horror comedy, kind of a weird combo. I liked it. It made me think. I wasn't too sure what to make of it. I would recommend Widow's Bay. I wasn't a huge fan of it, but it was interesting. We're watching Cape Fear right now. It was one of the shows that did not qualify for Emmy nominations, but it's a messed up show. I like that show a lot. What else? Dutton Ranch was another one that was not eligible for Emmy nominations, but it's good. And typically spinoffs, that's a spinoff from Yellowstone, and typically spinoffs aren't as good, but I'll tell you, Dutton Ranch is pretty good with Beth and Rip. And what was the other one that I was going to mention there? I can't even read my own handwriting. I was jotting this down as I can't read my own handwriting. The Bear was another one that apparently did not qualify. We just finished the final season of The Bear. It's good, but for me, it's very good. But for me, it's time had come. It was just time. Yeah, it was just time for it to be over. And then I thought this was really interesting. I think I've got time. Yeah, I've got time to play this. So here in Canada, it feels to me like airlines are looking for ways to save money. And I think service has suffered in this country. Well, and maybe they're going to start doing this in Canada too. I don't know. You tell me. What are you seeing out there? I just keep hearing how airlines are cutting and trimming and making the experience less and less attractive for an air traveler. But in the States, some of the airlines in the U.S. are actually going the other way, like premium cabins. Listen.
2: U.S. airlines are betting big on premium cabins to deliver profits. America's biggest airlines are expanding their premium cabins and adding more luxury perks to attract high-paying passengers. Experts say airline competition for customers who are willing to pay for comfortable seats, chef-designed food, and access to exclusive airport lounges has accelerated since the end of the COVID-19 pandemic. Analysts say first class, business class, and premium economy seats now generate a disproportionate share of airline revenue. Critics say the new era of luxury travel is widening the gap between premium and economy passengers. I'm Haya Pinjwani.
0: You know, I see that and I think that's smart, right? Now I'm a big guy, so, you know, seats in planes and me don't get along. But I see some of these high-end, almost cubicles that you can get on long flights, and I go, hell yeah, I'd be in on that. I think this is interesting, or airlines, like Air Canada, WestJet doing stuff like

that in Canada? I don't think they are, but in the States they're doing it, and it seems to be working. The news is next at 11 o'clock. Sarah McCarthy's coming up with the info, and then we're going to go to Dauphin, and we're going to talk to the VP of Engineering and Development at Vermilion Growers. A while ago, we talked about them. Big tomato greenhouse. Well, they have been devastated by flooding there. That's after the news next.

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13: Global News at 11 o'clock. I'm Sarah McCarthy. 8 people are in hospital after a morning fire in the West Broadway neighborhood. Firefighters responded to an apartment building in the first 100 block of Furby Street around 3 a.m. Some residents got out okay, but fire crews had to help out other people escape the flames and heavy smoke. Paramedics looked at 9 people and 8 went to hospital, one of which in unstable condition. A firefighter was also hurt but didn't need to go to hospital. The fire was brought under control in about an hour and a half, and now the cause of the fire is under investigation. A preschool-aged child is recovering from injuries, and one man is facing charges. On Monday, Winnipeg police were notified that a child was taken to hospital by an ambulance. Investigators learned the child had been being cared for by a man in a home in the 300 block of Thames Avenue when the injuries happened. Police say the man called 911 and paramedics showed up. Officers arrested a 39-year-old man the next day. He remains behind bars on a charge of aggravated assault. The city of Brandon continues to prepare for the incoming crest of the Assiniboine River. It's expected to happen Monday, and the flood preparations include 2 feet of clearance above the expected peak. Mayor Jeff Fawcett says even after the crest, the water will be high for a while.
14: The peak is expected on the 13th, and it could hold for a little while.
13: Fawcett doesn't anticipate any need for evacuations, but there is a plan in place just in case it's needed. Environmental advocates are concerned that the city is considering a $1.2 million chop to the tree planting program budget. The province directed City Hall to move some money from the Strategic Infrastructure Basket Fund to the Assiniboine Park Conservancy for the Journey to Churchill exhibit. This comes despite City Council having already approved its budget earlier this year. Christian Cassidy of Trees Winnipeg says this is vital money needed to protect and grow Winnipeg's tree canopy.
15: You know, 40 years of tree loss from Dutch elm disease, and we've never had an urban forest strategy. So now that we have one, that's kind of the maddening part of it, is now they're looking at that fund as a slush fund for infrastructure projects that come up short.
13: Mayor Scott Gillingham says even if the change is approved by council, the urban forest budget is still more than last year. An executive summary says the change would leave the program with a revised budget of just over $9.8 million. And looking for some one-of-a-kind movie memorabilia? Well, ABC's Danny New has more on the New York-based Heritage House auction.
16: Many of the items from cinema's biggest hits ever are now going up for auction. For example, the hoverboards from Back to the Future Part 2. Brian Chanis from Heritage Auctions gave me a virtual tour of some of the biggest pieces of movie history that you can now bid on over the next week or so. After the Wicked craze of the last few years, maybe you fancy one of the hats the Wicked Witch of the West wore on screen in The Wizard of Oz. And speaking of headgear, how about Willy Wonka's golden top hat in Willy Wonka and the Chocolate Factory?
13: That's ABC's Danny New reporting. Global News Time is 11:03. 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
13: A special weather statement is in effect for all of southern Manitoba. That includes Winnipeg, as a long-duration heat event is expected to start tomorrow and last into next week. A mix of sun and cloud today, 30% chance of showers and risk of a thunderstorm. Also local smoke with a high of 27. Humidex makes it feel like 32. Tonight, mostly cloudy with 60% chance of showers and risk of a storm, a low of 17. Cloudy tomorrow, 60% chance of showers and risk of a storm again. That should clear up later on, though, reaching a high of 29. Humidity makes it feel like 34. And Saturday, sunshine and a high of 33. Right now, it's 23 outside of 680 CJOB. Let's get you back to Hal now on Connecting Winnipeg.
18: Hey, sir, we were just talking about the Emmy nominations yesterday. Any TV show or movie recommendations you'd like to throw out there?
13: Ooh, I'm still stuck. I rewatch old stuff. Like, I love watching Law & Order SVU from the start. 25 seasons.
18: Oh, so you're one of those. Yeah.
13: Nothing super new.
18: My wife's the same way, Jackie. She likes to watch things again and again and again. I watched it once. I don't need to watch it again.
13: Yeah. A new one I watched not too long ago, Paradise. It's on Disney Plus. I believe it has some nominations, too.
18: It is very good. Mm-hmm. Yes. Barb says, Hal, don't forget about The Burrows. Have you watched The Burrows on Netflix?
13: No, I haven't.
18: The Burrows, it's kind of like Stranger Things, ooh, but with people in a retirement community.
13: Oh,
18: so
13: okay.
18: Instead of kids, it's people. But here's the thing, Barb, and I agree, it was good. It wasn't great. It was good. But now I enjoyed it. I would have watched a second season, and they've already said there won't be a second season.
13: Already.
18: So that's kind
13: of, I still need to watch the last season of Stranger Things, too.
18: See, and it lost
13: it
18: me.
13: It went on.
18: It just went on, and it was okay, haha, kids in the 80s. It just got a little tired for me. I don't know. I was a kid in the 80s, practically, so I guess, you know, maybe that's why I wasn't into it. All right, thank you. Thank you very much. Jeff Forte, producer of the show, do you want to weigh in here? Got any TV or movie recommendations for the people?
19: Honestly, I just watch TV for just sound in the background while I'm trying to nap in the afternoon.
18: Yes. So you have to have sound on when you're napping.
19: Well, no, just I need something to, yeah, I guess. When I'm napping, when I'm sleeping, it needs to be, well, I just need a fan to help me sleep. Because besides that, if it's too quiet, then I can hear my neighbors or anything little bang in my apartment. Then it's like, oh, what's that? And it wakes me up. But
18: all right.
19: Yeah.
18: Okay. All right. Hour two of the show. The show this morning is brought to you by BestSleepCenter.com. 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Tough trivia is coming up in 15 minutes. Your chance to win Santa Lucia pizza. And I apologize, we didn't get to the question yesterday because I left it right till the end of the show. We played Total Recall instead, but today we're going to get Tough Trivia in, and we're going to do it in 15 minutes. We kick off hour two of the show by heading by phone to Dauphin and Vermilion Growers. Joining us on the phone, Cormac Foster, the VP of Engineering and Development at the Dauphin Greenhouse. Cormac, good morning.
20: Morning, Hal.
18: You know, Greg Mackling had your story on our air a while ago, and I thought it was just so interesting, and I thought, wow, this is really cool, man. I hope they grow and do, no pun intended, grow and do more of it. And then, you know, a listener the other day sent me a photo, an aerial shot of the flooding in Dauphin at your operation, Vermilion Growers. And then I thought, man, I better reach out because this looks bad. How bad is it?
20: Well, it's pretty devastating, to be honest. The whole community has been hit. It's been a brutal past week for the Dauphin community and surrounding area. The Vermilion River runs just on the west side of our property. And last week, Tuesday night, it was June 30th, right before Canada Day, our founder of the company, Lucky Deshaert, he got a call from a neighbor who said, hey, we've got overland flooding. You should probably check your greenhouse. And so he got out there late in the evening, and he said from the time he arrived, water was coming in one of our side entrances, and in about 40 minutes, it was up to his knees. We had water over 2 feet throughout our entire greenhouse.
18: Wow. And is it still flooded like that, or is the water receded?
20: The water has receded now. It took a couple of days. Our team couldn't even get in once that filled up. It basically just washed through our entire facility and continued on past us. We saw equipment floating down the highway, strewn about in farmers' fields. Our tomatoes are just littering the roads. You can see them all the way kind of downstream from where the waters flowed through the facility. But fortunately, all that has receded for the most part. Our team has been doing an awesome job. You know, everybody's banded together. Morale is high despite the circumstances. It's been great to see everybody work together and just try and start the cleanup process, because it's a massive cleanup process.
18: Now, we'll get to numbers in a moment here, but what was the crop looking like before this?
20: The crop was looking great, Hal. You know, this is our third season of production, and obviously, you know, like you said, talked with your team a little bit earlier this year, and we've been experiencing, you know, excellent yields. We've been growing through the winter here. We had about a month left of our crop cycle, so it was about 5 weeks of harvesting left to go before we would have taken out this crop and then replanted again about mid-August. So we're nearing the end of our crop cycle, but yeah, the tomatoes on the vine, red, ripe, beautiful tomatoes ready to harvest, and unfortunately all of that is a loss now.
18: Now, I've heard a number, and you tell me if this is correct. I've heard that you've lost 500,000 kilograms of tomatoes.
20: So you know what, it's actually even more than that. So we've been working on those estimates, our team here. We've been working to just see what is that actual number. So basically what we've calculated here is we had over 500,000 kilograms of tomatoes that were sitting on the vines, so still connected to the vines, waiting to be harvested. So that is true. In addition to that, though, we had about 5,400 cases of tomatoes that were already harvested and packed. They would have been sitting on pallets in our warehouse, ready to go out in the trucks to get to the stores. All of those cases were lost. So that's, about 5,400 cases. So when you go to the store, you know, you go to Superstore, go to Co-op, you see those cardboard flats where the loose tomatoes would be sitting in. That's what we would refer to as a case. So, yeah, about 5,400 of those cases were lost as well.
18: Gee, I'm so sorry, Cormac. That's, I've heard what happened up there described as a catastrophic situation. Obviously, it is. Can you put a dollar amount on the loss?
20: Well, you know what? Our team has started to. We've been working on that. We've been working closely with the insurance company, which fortunately for us, we specifically went with a group that's underwritten in the Netherlands. The Netherlands is the hub for greenhouse technology and production in the world, and so they're quite familiar with this type of operation. So that's been great. They've got a great team, so we've been working with them. But at this point, we don't even have an exact number yet. Unfortunately, a lot of our equipment, because we are a high-tech operation, and a lot of our equipment, we've got robotic equipment, automated packing line, all of that would have been underwater. And so unfortunately, we're expecting that a lot of that equipment will have to be completely replaced.
18: How fast can you recover? And are people going to notice your product not in stores?
20: Yeah, unfortunately, you will. Right now, our product is typically all throughout Manitoba. You know, I've got family, for example, near the Steinbeck area, and I know in the superstore in Steinbeck, they regularly see our tomatoes. So, yeah, the province normally does see our tomatoes all throughout the stores. Unfortunately, we won't for the next while. I know we've talked to our partner, Red Sun Farms. They're our distribution and marketing partner. And they've said that, you know, we don't expect we'll see shortages of tomatoes in stores in Manitoba, because the growers in Alberta, BC, Ontario, they'll take up the slack from where we won't be producing now. And, you know, pricing should still stay about the same, but there may be less opportunity for promotional opportunities like sales. So we may be seeing less sale prices on tomatoes because our product isn't there, but the general Manitoba consumer will still see tomatoes on the shelf.
18: I got to tell you, Cormac, after hearing about Vermilion Growers here on CJOB, as you said earlier this year, my wife and I now look for your product. You are our tomatoes. That's what we look for, and that's what we buy. If we don't see it, we wait till we do, or we find it in a different spot. How much is this going to set you back? Obviously, this is a significant loss. You're talking about replacing equipment. It sounds like you're covered by insurance. Is there anything that's not covered that maybe the province can help with? Kind of explain your situation if you can, and how much of a setback is this going to be for your business?
20: Yeah, this is a huge setback for us, because one of the challenges is a lot of our equipment is not produced here locally. A lot of this has to come over from Europe, for example. And so the lead times on some of these parts and pieces that are specialized technology for the industry, we don't even know what those lead times are yet. I've started reaching out to all of our suppliers, all of our engineering consultants around the world that we've dealt with, just to let them know the situation we're dealing with and say, hey, look, we're going to need parts and pieces, so how can you help us out? And, you know, fortunately, the industry has had a great response. You know, everybody's saying, yeah, let us know. How can we help you get back up and into production as soon as you can? Like I said, we were supposed to be planting our next season in mid-August here. That will obviously have to be delayed. We don't have an idea on timeline yet in terms of when we can be back up and running. Because one of the big things is being a agricultural operation, our whole facility is certified for food safety. So from a food safety, public health perspective, when you have overland flooding, there's all kind of contamination that's in that water. And so we have to sanitize our entire facility. So not only the replacement of parts that are damaged and that got submerged and you know, repair that has to be done, but also just the sanitization of the entire facility so that we can produce food again.
18: And I imagine, too, you know, you have to think, maybe not right now, but in the very near future, you have to start thinking about that river that runs there. And could this happen again? We're seeing how weather is changing. I mean, you have to start addressing this possibility happening again and protecting your business.
20: 100%. And, you know, interestingly, I go back about 8 years to when we were in early design phases for the facility, and we worked closely with the province on flood mapping and looking at what type of protection do we need in place. And the province at that time, actually, our project kind of pushed the province to update their modeling for the Dauphin and the Parkland region. Before, they were working with a 1-in-100-year flood. What's the worst flood in 100 years? But once our project came in, they actually remodeled for the 1-in-200-year flood. And so I believe the biggest flood on record at the time was in 1975, is my understanding. And so we had flood protection levels from that. We actually have flood protection. There's a dike around our facility. And unfortunately, this water just came right over top of that dike. So what we're seeing initially from our assessments is that this flood was much worse even than the 75 flood. And from some local residents I've heard as well, from people who've been around that have said, yeah, this is worse. So, yeah, we'll have to look at how do we update, how do we prepare for this type of situation that might happen again.
18: Cormac, I hope you guys can get back on track, recover from this quickly. Just one quick question about your business and what you do. And I found it fascinating when Greg Mackling told the story on our air. How can we do more of this in this province? What is the plan for Vermilion growers to expand? Is there a plan to expand? Obviously, you're worrying about this right now, but I just think this is something we could really lean into in this province.
20: I agree, Hal. You know, I think Manitoba is poised to really become a leader in this controlled environment ag industry because we have electricity that's produced, renewable energy that we have. Our electricity costs are low when you compare across Canada, and we have a strong agricultural background in our communities. So I think there's a huge opportunity here. We really hope that this project, what we've shown and we've proven the concept that we can do this, we can grow throughout the winter, year-round in Manitoba. I hope that this industry takes off. Our goal as a company, we're actually in the process of preparing for our next phases of expansion. Obviously, this is a little bit of a setback, but we know we're going to come back stronger from this, and we are preparing to expand. And we hope that we'll see the industry continue to do that. One of the things, I think when I was talking with Greg back a while ago, I mentioned how we'd like to see the province, you know, come to the table with more programs in place. In other provinces, we see programs that incentivize, you know, LED grow lights that are much more efficient and allow you to grow more produce in the same amount of space. And I have to say, because, you know, I made a statement back on air last time that, you know, we'd love to see the province step up. And I have to say they have. We actually have been working with Efficiency Manitoba, and just recently were approved for a custom solution, a custom program for specialized LED lights for growing our tomatoes in the greenhouse. And so, you know, I have to, kudos to the province. I have to say that. I'm glad I get the opportunity because they have come to the table and we're really proud of that. So, you know, it's just creating these opportunities and allowing the public to say, and see, look, hey, Manitoba is open for business.
18: Yeah, excellent. All the best to you and your people, Cormac. I really mean that.
20: Thank you, Hal. I appreciate it.
18: Cormac Foster, VP of Engineering and Development at Vermilion Growers in Dauphin, the Dauphin greenhouse suffering just devastating flooding. And so now they build back up again. 11:19, I'm already late for a break. We'll check the weather. And when we come back, tough trivia for Santa Lucia Pizza. Stay right there. Take a chance on.
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18: 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In fact, a special weather statement. 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So that special weather statement in effect for all of southern Manitoba, including the city of Winnipeg. They're calling it a long-duration heat event starting tomorrow, lasting well into next week. In Winnipeg today, partly sunny, 30% chance of showers, risk of a thunderstorm, possibly some local smoke in the air, high 27, humidex 32. 17 tonight, cloudy overnight, 60% chance of a shower, risk of a thunderstorm. Tomorrow, cloud, 60% chance of showers, risk of a thunderstorm, high 29, humidex 34 tomorrow, although it will clear off later in the day tomorrow. Saturday, sunny and 33, 23 right now.
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18: 11:24, just enough time to bring you the tough trivia question for Santa Lucia Pizza. I'll try and squeeze a call or two in, a message or two from my hotline, Hal's hotline at 774-TALK in the final half hour of the show after the news next at 11:30. The hotline is brought to you by Palliser Factory Outlet, closing forever at the end of August. Everything must go. 10% off already, deeply discounted furniture. New inventory is being added daily. Open Wednesday to Sunday at 6:30 Kernahan in Transcona. Here's the question. Survey says more than half of adults have had this. What is it? Have had this since they were a kid. So they're now adults. They've had it since they were a kid. What is it, according to this survey? Over half of adults have had this since they were a kid. Call now, 780-6868. Jeff Fortune will take your calls. First person to call, you can guess by text if you want, but you can't win. You got a call to win, and the first person through to Jeff Fortune with the correct answer wins the gift certificate for Santa Lucia Pizza, the news, and then Carolyn Klassen after the news. 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
10: Global news at 11:30. The news is for McDonald's at 1 Meadowland Drive in West St. Paul. Vanilla cones are just $1 each in the McDonald's app.
11: Good morning, I'm Sarah McCarthy. After dealing with a lot of stormy weather and heavy rain, now southern Manitoba is bracing for the heat. Global's Jeff Braun has more.
12: A special weather statement has been issued by Environment Canada for a long-duration heat event. The hot temperatures are expected to start Friday, lasting well into next week. Temperatures will approach the 30-degree mark tomorrow and climb to the mid-30s by the end of the weekend. And it'll be a muggy weekend, especially in regions along and south of the Trans-Canada Highway, with humidex values approaching 45 on Sunday. It'll cool down slightly early next week, but daytime highs will remain in the high 20s to low 30s. Jeff Braun, Global News.
11: Brandon continues to prepare for the rising Assiniboine River. The crest is expected Monday, and Mayor Jeff Fawcett says even after, the water will be high.
13: We could have high water for, even while receding, for quite some time. So we're prepared for that.
11: Fawcett says they're set for the forecasted peak plus 2 feet of extra protection. He doesn't anticipate any need for evacuations, but there is a plan just in case. And the New York Times, the Daily News, and other media outlets are asking a judge to impose sanctions on OpenAI. The newspapers allege the company is hiding evidence related to a copyright infringement trial over how their AI technology is being trained using millions of news articles. In the case involving the biggest copyright settlement so far, OpenAI rival Anthropic agreed to pay book authors $1.5 billion for training its chatbot on their pirated works. OpenAI did not respond immediately to comment. Global News Time is 11:32. 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
11: There is a special weather statement for all of southern Manitoba, including Winnipeg. A long-duration heat event is expected to start tomorrow and last well into next week. Today, a mix of sun and cloud, 30% chance of showers and risk of a thunderstorm. Local smoke, a high of 27 with the humidity, it'll feel like 32. Mostly cloudy tonight, 60% chance of showers and risk of a storm, a low of 17. Mostly cloudy tomorrow, 60% chance of showers and risk of a storm. That should clear up later, though. A high of 29, humid 34, and sunny on Saturday, a high of 33. Right now it's 24 outside of 680 CJOB. And one more time back to Hal on Connecting Winnipeg.
15: Thanks, Sherry. You have a great day. One more day tomorrow, then it's the weekend, or in my case, it's 2 weeks of vacation. Yay! Kathy Kennedy is going to be here for me doing Connecting Winnipeg for the next couple of weeks. And before we get to Carolyn Klassen from Connexus Counseling, let's find out who won the Santa Lucia Pizza gift certificate. Jeff.
10: That is Carol.
15: Carol, good for you. Survey says more than half of adults have had a game system since they were a kid. Over half. Wow. Didn't think it would be that high, but that's the case. And so now she gets to enjoy Santa Lucia Pizza. Carolyn Klassen from Connexus Counseling joins us now, author of the new book, Wired for Connection, The Jesus Way of Belonging in a Lonely World. Good morning, Carolyn.
16: Good morning, and thanks for the plug.
15: Always happy to give you a plug. Are you kidding? How many years have we been doing this now?
16: I don't know. It's been a while, hey?
15: It's been so long that I've kind of lost track.
16: I always think I would have been the least likely voted person in high school to have been, on a radio station weekly. But you make it really easy and fun, so thank you so much. And I'm so glad you're getting a break. Everybody needs a vacation. Yeah.
15: Yeah. Well, and you and Kathy have fun. So you'll talk to Kathy next Thursday and the Thursday after, and then I will be back.
16: Awesome.
15: Okay, so a couple of things that I'm going to talk to you about. Let me just open my different window here. I had the wrong window open. This is kind of, I find this scary. We know that kids are using AI chatbots. We know they are, and it's concerning. But when I saw this, I thought, oh boy, 1 in 5 teens, according to this new survey, 1 in 5 teens are secretly turning to AI chatbots for mental health support. And in just a year, that's up from 1 in 8. So 1 in 5 now. It was 1 in 8 a year ago. And this has to be concerning to you as a therapist, right?
16: You got to know the alarm that I have around that. Because while AI can speak really well to your head, and it can pretend to speak well to your heart, mental health is about, you know, being good at all levels inside your spirit and body, connecting psychologically, emotionally. And AI, there's lots of things AI just cannot do that a human being can do, because human beings have a heart that AI doesn't. They have a pulse rate. They have the ability to smile and laugh. They have ability to give a hug. They have ability to hear not only what you're saying, but also what you're not quite saying, or what you're almost saying, or what you're trying to say. in a way that AI can maybe guess at, but AI doesn't live your life. And so there's something about sitting at the dinner table with your kid day after day, or a couple times a week if you can manage it, but that you sit at the dinner table regularly and you know about that kid and the kid's life. And so you know not only what they're saying, but the background, the context, what's going on in their lives. You have a perspective that AI cannot possibly have. And so we need to figure out how to have kids recognize that while AI can give you some helpful information that might be like tips and tricks, but tips and tricks do not help a person be mentally healthy. You need relationships in order to make that possible.
15: Yeah. Here's my take on it. I don't really like AI. I deal with it every day, but I don't really like it. You know what it reminds me of? It reminds me of a fake friend. You know those people that try too hard, you know? And it's always kind of flattering you. And I'm an old dog. I've dealt with lots of different people over the years, whatever. But when you're a teen and it's kind of flattering you, maybe it's not saying, hey, you know, again, just talking mental health support, right? Maybe it's not saying, okay, this is concerning. Maybe it's blowing stuff off that it shouldn't be. And, you know, this would really worry me.
16: Well, AI I use it regularly too for some of my social media kinds of things. And it is endlessly validating and supportive at a level that's a little weird.
15: Right.
16: And sometimes people need a bit of a kick in the pants or some encouragement that says, I think you're going down the wrong direction. And it sometimes, you know, and what we're starting to realize is that there's research coming out that we get really good support, not only from that positive feedback, but from some really subtle negative cues where you see somebody, you know, breathe deeply or, you know, shrug their shoulders or something. And you get a sense of learning from some of the negative feedback that you get from human relationships that are just slightly negative, and you pick that up and it helps shape your behavior. And if you get your behavior shaped enough, that can impact your mental health in really important ways. And so I think we have to recognize that AI, there's a place for it, and we're having to figure that place out while we're also getting used to it. But the place is very different than what we're actually giving it. We're really having it outweigh what I think when we settle in the long run, I think we're going to realize it's not nearly as useful as it first appears.
15: Yeah, and you're our expert. Other experts I've read say parents should talk to their kids about, yes, the benefits, because there are, as you said, benefits, but also the limitations of AI when it comes, especially when it comes to helping a teen with their mental health, right? And I mean, I think that's always a good starting point, moms and dads, talk to your kid.
16: Well, and the ironic thing is talking to your kid is taking them off AI and bringing them into having relationships in real life. And I would encourage you, rather than to say in between all your screen time, can I book 15-minute meeting, to say we are going to have, you know, we're going to the park and we're going to ride bikes there and we're going to have a picnic, and like that you spend time off screens having in real life relationships, because a lot of that mental health support doesn't come from a meeting. It comes from the conversation that happens while you're riding to, you know, the bomber game, the stuff in the car, while you're waiting in line. It's that incidental conversation that can mean so much to a kid. And we need to figure out how to have a ton of that stuff where we're taking relationships from screens and bringing them into real life.
15: All right, another new survey. You know this by now, Carolyn, all these years of doing this, you know I like a good survey. And this survey says that we are celebrating life's small victories more. And I, as I said to you in my email this morning, I think it's probably because so much big stuff has gone to poop, right? Like there's so much major stuff in our lives now that we're celebrating the small wins even more. They say, according to this survey, stuff like an on-time delivery. Oh, it came on time. It's a bigger deal now. Apparently, according to this survey, finding a parking spot easily, getting home just before it starts raining. Any thoughts on this?
16: Well, I suspect gone to poop is the radio-friendly version of
15: of what I wrote, right?
16: We sort of feel, you know, really candidly that there's lots of life that feels really uncertain and scary and difficult. And I think we have to recognize that within the sphere that we immediately live, we have to look for the good things. And our brain is primed to see the dangerous things. And so as we can have a mindfulness and a deliberate practice of saying, I'm going to look for the good stuff and I'm going to celebrate that good stuff, that's a really important part of filling our tank to allow us to face the inevitable challenges that are very real that we have to face in our lives. And so we need to find ways of building that resourcefulness and that goodness. And there is, you know, even as difficult as some of that global picture is, there is still more going right than wrong with the world, where we see people being kind to each other and supportive and helpful and serving each other and trying to give each other good service and trying to make mistakes right and apologizing for those mistakes. There's so much of that that happens. And if we can be awake and alert to it, it inspires us to do that same sort of thing. And together, we're going to work to make this world a better place bit by bit.
15: Yeah, and I think especially right now, right, with all the flooding we've seen, the devastation, the rebuilding, communities coming together, we are seeing more of that right now. So I'm glad you point out the positive as opposed to my point that everything else is going to hell in a handbasket. I see the city of Winnipeg has just put out a news release with Humidex values in the mid-40s, mostly for Sunday and Monday. They've got some cooling areas, leisure centers, city libraries, indoor pools. People can go and cool off there. I would also just say, if we get to that kind of a Humidex, right, 45 on Sunday and Monday, and this hot weather starts tomorrow and it's going to continue well into next week, might make people a bit cranky, right? Just give people a bit of grace, cut them some slack. Good advice, Carolyn.
16: Well, exactly. And that's that mindfulness of watching to see how heated you are and how that physical heat can lead to being emotionally overheated, and to really edit yourself and to be generous towards other people who have difficulty editing, because people are going to be short and snappy. It's going to be hot. It's going to be difficult to endure, and people's tanks are going to be low. And so we're going to have to figure out how to just be a little extra aware that we're not at our best. And so we have to filter and edit our behaviors and allow that other people might be struggling with that. And we need to be good to each other. We need to check on our neighbors who have mobility issues that might have trouble getting to a cool place that don't have air conditioning. We need to really be in this together and support each other.
15: Carolyn, thanks. Talk to you in a couple of weeks.
16: Have a good vacation.
15: Carolyn Klassen from Kinexus Counseling. Interesting with the heat. I saw this story this morning. So Europe just had their heat wave, right? And now we're going to get some heat here. I see that there's a product made of hemp, of all things, that could help keep buildings cooler while also cutting emissions. It's called hempcrete, like concrete, but hempcrete. It's made from hemp and lime. It acts as a natural insulator, helping regulate indoor temperatures without relying as heavily on air conditioning. We're going to be relying on the air conditioning around here, aren't we? It's also resistant to fire and pests, and it manages moisture well and can even be carbon negative because hemp absorbs large amounts of CO2 as it grows. The brand name is ISO Hemp. It's a Belgian company, and they're hemp blocks, and it's being used. These hemp blocks from ISO Hemp being used, hempcrete blocks are being used in more than 2,000 construction projects this year alone. And they're also using it in renovating older buildings. But that was kind of interesting. Have you been watching the story out of New York City? This building that they were worried was going to collapse. I mean, they say now it's no longer moving. But some of the video I saw on the news last night, I mean, it's crazy, right? Like big support beams buckling and they're going up. I think it's, is it 20? Well, I got the story. Let me play the story. But they're trying to go, they're building up from however many floors, it'll say in the story, however many floors there were. They're trying to build up, and then all of a sudden, the old building starts to buckle. Here's the latest.
13: A 37-story building under construction in Manhattan is said to be stable after support columns buckled Tuesday, prompting fears of a partial collapse, forcing evacuations around 42nd Street on the east side. Buildings Commissioner Ahmed Tegani.
17: I can say right now that the building is stable. It has not moved since we started monitoring it.
13: The old Pfizer headquarters is being converted to a residential tower with an addition added on when workers saw columns on 21 buckling.
17: We feel confident in the emergency plan that we have now to make it stable.
13: Drexel University engineering professor Abby Aguirre says they need to find the cause to fix the issues, which include reinforcing the columns.
18: problems.
19: Was it the design engineer's, fault? Was it the construction workers? Did they cut something they were not supposed to cut? Did they remove a member they were not supposed to remove?
13: Julie Walker, New York.
15: Kind of a crazy story. All right, we're going to take our final break of the morning here on Connecting Winnipeg. We'll check the weather, and when we come back, I'll see if I can find one or maybe two messages that you've left. There's so many to pick from, but time is tight. I'll see if I can find one or two that we can play after this break here from Hal's Hotline 774 Talk. It's brought to you by Palliser Factory Outlet. It's closing forever at the end of August, and everything has to go. 10% off already deeply discounted furniture. New inventory is being added daily. It's open Wednesday to Sunday at 630 Kernahan in Transcona, the Palliser Factory Outlet. We'll be right back.

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0: tonight, mostly cloudy overnight, 60% chance of showers, risk of a thunderstorm with that low of 17 tonight. Tomorrow, more clouds, 60% chance of showers, risk of a thunderstorm. It will clear off later in the day, but it's going to be a hot one. Not as hot as Sunday, Monday, but it's going to be hot tomorrow. Actual high, 29, Humidex, 34. Saturday, sunny and 33, 24 currently.
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0: 11:53, 7 minutes away from Jets at Noon. Question of the day for Mr. Furness at CGOB.com. Meta plans to spend $13 billion to build a new data center in Alberta. How do you feel when you hear about a project like that being built elsewhere? It's been the same all morning, pretty much. 44% now say, why couldn't they build that here? 27% say, we need to learn more about these projects. 24% says Alberta can have all those nasty data centers. And about 5% say, what's a data center? And I've committed during my 2 weeks off now. I'm here tomorrow, but then I'll be off for 2 weeks to try and find some good guests on data centers so we can really dig into this issue, because I don't feel like I know enough, and I feel like I'm going to, I should know it already, and I'm definitely going to need to know more going forward. Okay, let me squeeze one or two in here. Messages that you've left on my hotline at 774-TALK, which, as I said, the hotline is brought to you by Palliser Factory Outlets. All got to go. Some great deals right now over in T-Town, Transcona at Palliser Factory Outlet. Let's get this one on here at, again, from my hotline, 774-TALK.
2: Okay, Hal, it's Bob Smith calling. Something strange has happened, and I don't know if you're aware of it, in pharmacies. Like, you can't get your prescriptions filled. It's something to do with the government, but it took me 4 days to get my medication I picked up today. But it's something that should be looked at, because it looks like there's a crisis developing. Thanks a lot.
0: Now, that's from a little while ago. I've asked Don, and I'm not hearing anything. Now, I have some meds that I have to take, and there are just sometimes when they don't have them. There's a bit of a delay. I'm not hearing this as being a widespread problem. But, and again, this is a message from a little while ago. So, Don, thanks for that. And I'll keep asking, but I'm hearing not a widespread problem. Hey, just a fun one to end the show with here. I thought this was kind of funny. 74% of us admit that when we blow our nose into a tissue, we check the tissue after we blow our nose. 74, and I'm one of them. I'm one of the 74% that admit to checking the tissue after blowing my nose. I don't know why. Two-thirds, according to this survey, two-thirds say it's oddly satisfying. I don't know. Anyhow, there you go. We've covered it all today. Boy, I'll tell you, we cover the serious stuff, but we have fun too. Thanks for being here. I'm back one more day tomorrow before a couple of weeks off. The news is next, then Jets at Noon. Have a great afternoon, and I'll talk to you tomorrow. Stay cool.

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Business

0: Orla Mining says the first half of the year exceeded company expectations. Orla produced 88,265 ounces of gold in its second quarter, driven by its Musselwhite mine in Ontario. News outlets in the U.S. are urging a judge to sanction OpenAI in a high-stakes copyright fight. The New York Times, Daily News, and other media outlets allege the maker of ChatGPT is hiding evidence that's important to what could be considered a landmark copyright infringement trial. The TSX was up nearly 236 points at midday. The Dow Jones was up over 129 points. The Canadian dollar traded for 70.56 cents U.S. Oil was down $1.01 U.S. at $72.51 a barrel. And gold was up $54.80 U.S. at $4,137.20 an ounce. From the Canadian Press Business Desk, I'm Lisa Laporte.
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5: Global News at 12 o'clock. I'm Aaron Streeter.
6: We saw equipment floating down the highway strewn about in farmers' fields. Our tomatoes are just littering the roads. You can see them all the way kind of downstream from where the waters flowed through the facility.
5: Thousands of kilos of tomatoes have been lost because of the flooding in western Manitoba. Cormac Foster is the VP of Engineering and Development for Vermilion Growers, which operates in the Dauphin area. He says about 2 feet of water swept through their greenhouse last week, destroying their entire harvest and their stores.
6: We had over 500,000 kilograms of tomatoes that were sitting on the vine, waiting to be harvested. In addition to that, though, we had about 5,400 cases of tomatoes that were already harvested and packed. They would have been sitting on pallets in our warehouse, ready to go out in the trucks to get to the stores. All of those cases were lost.
5: He says that the water has since receded and cleanup is now underway. The hospital in Dauphin will also remain closed for an extended period while the community continues to clean up from the flood. Authorities say that there has been extensive damage to critical infrastructure, especially in the basement. They say that restoring the emergency department and diagnostic services is a top priority. It comes as flooding preparations continue along the Assiniboine River in Brandon. Mayor Jeff Fawcett says the peak is still expected to hit on Monday, but he says the water will be high for some time afterwards.
7: We have been told that it could sustain itself for a few days, and it will remain high for a while before it recedes.
5: Fawcett says that they're set for the forecasted peak plus an extra 2 feet of protection. He doesn't expect any need for evacuations, but if they do, they do have a plan in place just in case. In other news, a man is behind bars after a preschool-age child suffered serious injuries. Winnipeg Police's Child Abuse Unit was contacted when a child was brought to hospital by an ambulance on Monday. Investigators learned that the child was at home in the 300 blocks of Thames Avenue when the injuries happened. Police say that a man who was caring for the child called 911 and paramedics quickly arrived. The next day, police charged a 39-year-old man with aggravated assaults. Eight people are in hospital this afternoon after a morning fire in the West Broadway neighborhood. Global Sarah McCarthy tells us more.
8: Firefighters responded to an apartment building fire in the first 100 block of Furby Street around 3 a.m. Some residents got out okay, but fire crews had to help other people escape the flames and heavy smoke. Paramedics assessed nine people and eight went to hospital, one of which in unstable condition. A firefighter also sustained a minor injury but didn't have to go to hospital. The fire was brought under control in about an hour and a half. The cause of the fire is under investigation. Sarah McCarthy, Global News.
5: Looking to the international stage now, where U.S. President Donald Trump warns, quote, it will get much worse if Iran attacks ships in the Strait of Hormuz again. The U.S. says that the strikes on Iran were to further degrade Iran's ability to threaten the freedoms of navigation. Iran responded by targeting allies to the U.S. like Kuwait and Qatar. 2 days of American airstrikes have killed at least 14 people in Iran, and officials are accusing the U.S. of targeting the area around the country's sole nuclear power plants. And environmental advocates are concerned that the city is considering a $1.2 million chop to the annual tree planting program. The province directed City Hall to move money from the Strategic Infrastructure Basket Fund into the Assiniboine Park Conservancy for the Journey to Churchill exhibits. It comes despite the fact that the city has already approved its budget earlier this year. Christian Cassidy of Trees Winnipeg says this is vital money to protect and grow Winnipeg's tree canopy.
9: You know, 40 years of tree loss from Dutch elm disease, and we've never had an urban forest strategy. So now that we have one, that's kind of the maddening part of it, is now they're looking at that fund as a slush fund for infrastructure projects that come up short.
5: Mayor Scott Gillingham says even if the change is approved by council, the urban forest budget is still more than it was last year. An executive summary says that the change would leave the program with a revised capital budget of just over $9.8 million. And an impending heat wave is on the way to much of southern Manitoba. Environment and Climate Change Canada issuing a special weather statement as a long duration of heat is expected to blanket the region. Temperatures are expected to reach 30 degrees tomorrow and rise to the mid-30s by the end of the weekend. Conditions are expected to be particularly muggy, especially for regions along the south of the Trans-Canada Highway. The humidex will make it feel like 45 degrees on Sunday. Things are expected to cool down a bit next week, but daytime highs will still be in the high 20s and low 30s. Global News time is 12:05. 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
5: A special weather statement is in effect for all of southern Manitoba today, including the city of Winnipeg. A long-duration heat event is expected to start tomorrow, lasting into next week. Mix of sun and cloud this afternoon. 30% chance of showers. Risk of thunderstorms later on. Local smoke with a high of 27. Feels like 32 with the humidity. Tonight, mainly cloudy. 60% chance of showers. Risk of thunderstorms and a low of 17. Tomorrow, mainly cloudy. 60% chance of showers. Risk of thunderstorms clearing later on. High of 29. Feels like 34 with the humidity at times. And Saturday, sunny skies with a high of 33 degrees. Right now, it's 24 outside of 680 CJOB.
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0: late, great Bonnie Tyler, who passed away earlier today. Standing in the cold rain. None of that happened to Pat Verbeek and the Anaheim Ducks, though. They managed to avoid the heartache and being left standing out in the cold rain. And we pass along our condolences to the family of Bonnie Tyler as we welcome you to Jets at Noon, coming to you live from the Boston Pizza Studio for gourmet pizza and pasta. 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
1: You had a great Bonnie Tyler story on social media.
0: Yes,
1: Kelly.
0: I did.
1: And these are the things that, like, nothing ages me or makes me feel my... Nothing makes me feel my age. I don't even remember how old I am. In fact, somebody asked me about a month ago and I gave a number and... my spouse said, no, you're, and it bothered her that I don't know because it never, it doesn't really bother me. But nothing does when you hear an iconic, legendary voice like Bonnie Tyler. So rest in peace. And it just takes you back to your youth, to your younger days.
0: And if somebody wasn't following on social media, the year was 1977. And I know It's a Heartache reached its height of popularity in 78. But I was placed on waivers, designated for assignment, released, cut, however you want to suggest, from the first true love that I ever had. And yes, I spent many a night wailing away, horribly off tune, but always with raw emotion and passion.
1: Did you cry?
0: Yes, I did.
1: Did you put the LP on the record and put the headphones on and just...
0: I didn't have headphones. I just let her
1: all out.
0: The whole neighborhood had to listen and suffer too.
1: Banged a broomstick on the floor and said, shut up!
0: Absolutely.
1: But we all have stories like that. And I'll say two things. First of all, RIP to Bonnie Tyler. What a legend. And secondary, that was her loss, Kelly. I hope you know that.
0: Oh, I thought not Bonnie Tyler's loss.
1: No,
0: the loss of the first one.
1: The woman who decided to waive you.
0: Yeah, I...
1: Because we were picked up on waivers and did just fine.
0: Yes, I did. Yeah, we never talked about it, but I have a hunch that there was probably adequate motivation for making that decision. Anyway, as we mentioned, Pat Verbeek, the general manager of the Anaheim Ducks, will not be left out in the cold rain. The Ducks have matched the offer sheet that Leo Carlson signed with the Philadelphia Flyers last week. They had until tomorrow, but they agreed today. And as luck would have it, guess who's going to join us after the 12:30 news, Jim?
1: This is what I mean about, I think Bonnie Tyler had something to do with this magic.
0: Oh, did she? Okay.
1: You booked their play-by-play announcer, the Ducks TV play-by-play announcer, John Ehlers. John Ehlers. And now it just turns out that they matched like right after you, well, about an hour after we got
0: I did say to John, I said, you know, maybe we'll get lucky and they'll be beaking news for the Ducks, not knowing at that particular time they were going to match, because I thought they'd go right down to the wire on this.
1: Yeah, I was wondering how long it would take. I think everybody thought it'd be Friday. By the way, that dad joke you just gave is probably one of the reasons you got waived. I'm just saying. I'm just guessing.
0: Oh, okay. Yeah.
1: But yeah, you know, I thought they would wait till tomorrow too. But then again, why wait, right?
0: Yeah.
1: But more importantly, and producer Tyson Wicki brought this up with me the other day. Do you think the NHL was waiting? Like, do you think when you see the names of some of the other players out there and stuff that still haven't signed, or maybe deals that haven't been done, do you think the NHL was waiting until Friday to see what the Ducks would do with this?
0: And then,
1: I mean, it's only two teams, right, involved in this, but how it would trickle down through the rest of the National Hockey League in the offseason. And I do think some teams are kind of going, what's going to happen here? What's the latest?
0: Well, you know, you've got it's down to 14 now. Xavier Bourgault did sign with Ottawa. So now there are 14 players who could go to arbitration in a hearing. They've elected for arbitration, but could go to a hearing. That list, of course, includes Cole Perfetti of the Winnipeg Jets. So all the 14 players, I'm not going to name all the names, but you know, the biggest name would be Jason Robertson of the Dallas Stars. those players are not eligible for offer sheets because they have elected for arbitration.
1: Right.
0: So to the best of my knowledge, Jim, the big three that could still attract an offer sheet as we speak, Simon Edvinson of the Detroit Red Wings, who, of course, paired up with Moe Seider. And in the first half of the year, you could have made the argument they were the number one D pair in the National Hockey League. You've got Adam Fantilli of the Columbus Blue Jackets and Connor Bedard, who just underwent shoulder surgery. I guess that would be soldiery. And is going to be out now for about 4 months. So that takes him to mid to late November. But to me, those would be the three guys that, if you were contemplating an offer sheet, that would certainly gain the attention of the National Hockey League.
1: The other aspect of this, though, is not just the offer sheet, Kelly. I was wondering what the Anaheim Ducks might do with the rest of this offseason. Should they have an additional 4 first-round picks in their back pocket? Mm-hmm. Like, I was wondering,
0: there was a lot of speculation that maybe they would load up and try to use that as collateral for Dylan Larkin with Detroit. Mark texts in at 204-780-6868. After he texted in his question about the Ducks, he said, oh, my dad loved playing that song on the record player. It's a heartache.
1: Yeah.
0: So thanks for that, Mark. But I know I'm early. 5 minutes before 10 minutes before we went on the air. Why would the Ducks match the offer? Carlson's not worth $18 million. Why wouldn't they take the 4 first-round picks? Am I crazy for thinking this? We'll ask John Ahlers when he joins us after 12:30. But, Jim, what would your opinion be?
1: My opinion would be the reason I liked it for the Flyers is because I think they're a Leo Carlson-type player away from being a real contender. If they had 3 or 4 holes to fill, I wouldn't be a big fan of this, but they really don't. Like, I think this was the last piece to a puzzle that could have them contend in the East. And then for the Anaheim Ducks, you match it for the same reason. You just got back into the playoffs and you had a really good season and you took out the Edmonton Oilers and you have something here. And if you lose that type of a player down the middle, to me, it's not about the cost of it, although it is. I get that. But to the texter, $18 million is too much for Leo Carlson, I think, right now and probably this season and the season after. After that, I think he might be worth that. But it's just too big of a hole in your lineup for where you are at this point. It would really set you back to lose a Leo Carlson and then have to go find one. And that's what I was looking at, the trickle-down effect, that if they had 4 first-round picks coming, you could very easily give 2 of those to Detroit and try to get Dylan Larkin. You could very easily sort of maybe call St. Louis and go, are you sure you want to keep Robert Thomas?
0: Yeah.
1: And so that's what I was wondering, what the trickle-down effect would be if they didn't match going forward. So that's how I view it, is I know $18 million is too much for him right now, but it's more about the hole it would create as opposed to the price it's costing.
0: All right, so there you go. We'll see if John Ahlers agrees with that or not. He's very close to the situation as the TV play-by-play voice, rather, of the Anaheim Ducks. Terry says, hello, Big Jim and rotating co-host. With respect to the texter from Tuesday who suggested the show change from Jets at noon to Bombers at noon or Gardens or Restaurants at noon, the answer is a firm no. Winnipeg must maintain a strong reflection of their commitment to the team as the smallest market. We have to stand vigilant in discussing the needs, the weaknesses, and the strengths of the team throughout the year. So, Terry, it's extremely important the NHL players see Winnipeg as a strong, devoted fan base, genuinely interested and invested in the team's success. We must never project any disbelief or despair in the return of the NHL to Winnipeg. As to the other issue, I will refer myself as the Chirp from now on to differentiate myself from other Terrys. Oh, I like that, Terry. Oh, sorry, Chirp.
1: Chirp, we got it. Here's the other angle of this, and I think it was David Pagnotta who put this out about an hour ago when he referenced, he goes, I'm hearing the Ducks will match.
0: Yeah.
1: So Carlson will be staying there, but the relationship is going to need some mending. Apparently the negotiations with this and the reason he signed and was listening to a couple other teams on offer sheets is that it did not, we hear this with Pat Verbeek a lot, but he'll be a Duck for the next 5 years. But the relationship with him and management seems to be a little frayed from this.
0: Well, who's more important to the Anaheim Ducks, Leo Carlson or Pat Verbeek?
1: Exactly.
0: You know, and if I mean, the little ball of hate, as Pat was known as during his playing days. I mean, that's what made him successful. He does not back down from anybody. But I would suggest, especially watching the Carolina Hurricanes win the Stanley Cup this year, Jim, take a page out of their playbook from how they handled the Sebastian Aho situation.
1: Yeah. Yes, they indeed. And you have to, and I wonder about like Steve Yzerman's relationship with Dylan Larkin and Connor Hellebuck's relationship with Kevin Cheveldayoff. Yeah. I'm not saying those other two relationships are fragmented or anything like that. But how you handle yourself, that's the one thing I think anybody can agree on, whether you're a fan of Kevin Cheveldayoff's or not, is, and who knows what goes on behind closed doors, but we in the media and fans, I know, want to hear way more of what's going on than is ever given. But there hasn't been a player here that's left that has sort of bashed, you know, even Ehlers when he didn't sign here. Look at the glorious things he said, right? Yeah. Patrick Laine, when he was leaving Columbus, made it known that he would like he had no problem with the management of this organization. It matters. I know some fans don't think it does, but the way the front office handles players matters.
0: Yeah, and Alan, thanks a bunch for mentioning this. I saw this earlier. We should have mentioned it as well, because a lot of the times we forget all the great things that athletes do. And in this case, it's New Jersey Devils captain Nico Hischier, who saved a family from drowning in Switzerland. A family with two children ran into trouble when their inflatable boat became stranded near a dam. It prompted a police response. He sure was nearby, joined others in helping with the rescue, downplayed it. But no, Amanda Stein, who does great work for the New Jersey Devils on their social media, shared this earlier. But and as she put it, it would be so Nico to say, thanks a lot, Amanda, for, you know, making this public.
1: Yeah, you know? that's
0: because
1: incredible.
0: He just, you know, downplays everything.
1: No, that's incredible. It reminds me of, I think it was Tony Gonzalez, the tight end, who was in a restaurant when somebody was choking and literally went over and gave him the Heimlich and a big chunk of food came out and saved their life, and then he kept downplaying that too, didn't want to so it's just good that people react, and Nico probably was one of many, as it said in the story, so he doesn't want to be the focus of it, but good for you for stepping up.
0: The fact that he is, you know, a National Hockey League player, and that he didn't even think twice about putting his own life in peril to save others, I think speaks volume about who he is as a human. Hey, don't forget, tomorrow's Free For All Friday, but if something comes to mind right now, get on the BP hotline, the Boston Pizza hotline, 204-780-6800. And, of course, Boston Pizza is where you can come in for lunch every weekday to Boston Pizza, get a delicious main, a side, and a nice cold drink for only $15, only at BP. Now, the BP Call of the Week gets you a $50 gift certificate.
1: Yes.
0: That's three of those lunches.
1: Yes, and we've already got a couple great calls in this week, so get your takes in. We appreciate it.
0: 204-780-6800. We will select the wash method. 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
0: Good afternoon. It's 12:25. The Anaheim Ducks have matched the 5-year, $90 million offer sheet Leo Carlson signed last week with the Philadelphia Flyers. More on that on Jets at Noon following the 12:30 news. Drew Brown is listed as the starting quarterback on the Winnipeg Blue Bombers depth chart for tomorrow night's 7:30 road game versus Toronto. As expected, Zach Collaros will not dress after suffering a neck injury Sunday in Hamilton. He's been placed on the one-game injury list. And we mentioned road game because it's actually the Toronto Argos home game after they were displaced, if you will, during the World Cup tournament. Tomorrow's broadcast on CJOB starts with a pregame show following Richard Kluche and live at 5. Ottawa Red Blacks try to end a four-game losing streak to open the season tonight when they visit Edmonton. Winnipeg Sea Bears have announced star guard Xavier Moon will not be in the lineup for tonight's 7 o'clock tip-off against the Edmonton Stingers at Canada Life Center. The former CEBL playoff MVP is still waiting for international clearance from basketball's governing body, FIBA. Christian O'Mell will have more on the CJOB pregame show at 6:30. France and Morocco hit the pitch at 3 o'clock this afternoon in Boston to begin the quarterfinal round of the World Cup. And Czechia's Karolina Muchova will play Linda Noskova of Russia for the Wimbledon women's title on Saturday. Muchova survived the dramatic 12-10 tiebreaker victory over American Coco Gauff in the third and deciding set of their semifinal. Noskova won in straight sets over Marta Kostyuk of Ukraine. It's 12:26.
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0: All right. Here is the Wash Method Car Wash text of the day. It comes from Kevin, who admits he's a Flyers fan. He must be friends with Tyson Rewicki.
1: Wow.
0: He has to be. Anyway, Jim and Kelly, as a Flyers fan, it's not Jim and rotating host. He actually calls me by name. We're so screwed. Claude Giroux slipped through our fingers. Flyers dumped a bunch of decent players to make room for Carlson. Now we lose him and have a bunch of signed nobodies and still, in my mind, questionable goaltending. Although Dan Vladar did quiet a lot of the louder grumbling.
1: Yeah, I don't know about Dan Vladar, too. I'm really happy for him in the season he had, but yeah. I'm not sold on... I get the contract and how you're locking him up. I don't know if he's, you know, can do it consecutive seasons, but you hope so. But, I mean, those are huge losses, right? I mean, I really, really believe if they could have brought Leo Carlson in, that they'd have something dynamic. If yeah. they could bring in a center like that to that lineup they currently have. You still have Martone. I love the way he came into the season and yes. played in the playoffs and some pieces, but... Carlson would have just added so much depth and skill to that lineup.
0: Yeah, I'd be curious. You know what, Kevin, also add a little clarity on the decent players who were dumped by the Flyers, because I don't recollect them letting too many go, but I'm not a Flyers fan. Maybe Rewicki could come in and save us during the break. 12:30 News is next, and then John Ahlers, the fine TV play-by-play voice of the Anaheim Ducks. We'll talk about that offer sheet matched by Anaheim for Leo Carlson on Jets at Noon.
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24: Global news at 12:30, I'm Aaron Streeter. An apartment building fire sent over 8 people to hospital this morning. Global Sarah McCarthy tells us more.
25: Fire crews were called just after 3 a.m. to the first 100 block of Furby Street. Heavy smoke was coming from the building and some residents needed help to evacuate. Paramedics assessed 9 people, 8 of whom went to hospital and 1 in unstable condition. A firefighter also got hurt but didn't need to go to hospital. The flames were brought under control by around 4:20 and the cause of the fire is now being investigated. Sarah McCarthy, Global News.
24: Meantime, a tomato farm has lost its entire crop due to that devastating flooding in western Manitoba. Cormac Foster is the VP of Engineering and Development for Vermilion Growers, which operates in the Dauphin area. He says about 2 feet of water swept through their greenhouse last week, leaving their harvest strewn across fields and roads.
26: We had about a month left of our crop cycle, so it was about 5 weeks of harvesting left to go before we would have taken out this crop. But the tomatoes on the vine, red, ripe, beautiful tomatoes ready to harvest. And unfortunately, all of that is a loss now.
24: He says the water has since receded and cleanup is now underway. And the city of Brandon continues to prepare for the upcoming crest of the Assiniboine River. It's expected to hit on Monday and flood preparation continues today with an additional 2 feet of clearance above the expected peak. Mayor Jeff Fawcett says even after the crest, the water will be high for a while.
27: The peak is expected on the 13th and it could hold for a little while.
24: He doesn't anticipate the need for evacuations, but the community does have a plan in place just in case. Global News time is 12:31, news on the hour, on the half, and when it breaks on 680 CJOB.
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24: A special weather statement is in effect for all of southern Manitoba this afternoon, including the city of Winnipeg. A long-duration heat event is expected to start tomorrow and last into next week. Mainly cloudy skies this afternoon. Local smoke, 30% chance of showers with the risk of a thunderstorm. High of 27, feels like 32 with the humidity at times. Tonight, mainly cloudy, 60% chance of showers, more risk of thunderstorms, and a low of 17. Tomorrow, mainly cloudy, 60% chance of showers, risk of a thunderstorm, clearing later on. High of 29, feels like 34 with the humidity. And Saturday, sunny skies with a high of 33 degrees. Right now, it's 24 outside of 680 CJOB, and now taking it back to Jets at Noon.
0: Welcome back to Jets at Noon. Kelly Moore along with Jim Toth. And congratulations to Kevin, who wins the VIP car wash from Wash Method Car Wash, 690 St. Anne's Road, and at washmethod.com. Grousing about the Philadelphia Flyers and how they have messed up on not getting Leo Carlson. We're just trying to connect with John Ahlers, our TV buddy in Anaheim. And, of course, we're coming to you live from the Boston Pizza Studio for gourmet pizza and pasta. Bring the team to Boston Pizza. Well, Jim, let's continue on with the text while we're waiting to connect with our good friend Johnny Ahlers. Bob says the Flyers offer sheet fiasco is a harbinger of very bad things to come for the NHL, especially small market teams.
1: Well, I mean, small market teams like Winnipeg, I think we're behind the eight ball to begin with. It doesn't mean they'll never win, but I do fully admit it's going to be a lot harder compared to other teams who have location and other things to offer and stuff like that. I also look at it, maybe I'm a glass half full kind of guy, but I also look at it, if the Jets ever do win the Stanley Cup, it'll mean that much more. Kind of like when Carolina does, right? Now, they've won two and things like that. But I just think that is it easier for other teams? I think it's slightly easier. But at the end of the day, it's hockey, right? And if you play good, solid hockey and have good players and can retain them. But, yeah, for sure. Winnipeg knew that when they got Atlanta, that this wasn't going to be an easy thing. And they would not have the level playing ground that other franchises have. But that being said, if you build a winner and contend, once the playoffs start, it's all about... Jets haven't had playoff success, Kelly, but in the time of the 15 years here, we've seen some teams that had no business winning the Stanley Cup win the Stanley Cup. There was an 8-seed LA Kings team that won the Stanley Cup that got in the last day of
0: just
1: the regulation.
0: Just got hot at the right time.
1: The St. Louis Blues in 2019 won the Stanley Cup. They were dead last at Christmas time.
0: Philadelphia literally made the playoffs on the strength of a penalty of a shootout victory over the Rangers and then wound up going all the way to the Cup final in 2010. Okay, we have connected with Johnny Ahlers, a long, long time colleague. We go back. Oh, Johnny, do you realize it's 30 years now?
3: Well, you could have gone all day and not said that, Kelly. But
1: I do. I was going to say, why do you got to put a number on it?
0: Yeah, well, just because there's a lot of water under the bridge when it comes to covering pro hockey for the man that's on the other line with us. And Johnny, thanks for doing this. I know it's your off season. And we started off, a fellow actually texted into the show about 10 minutes before we even got on the air and wanted to know, why would the Ducks match the offer sheet for Leo Carlson? He's not worth $18 million. Take the four first-round picks instead. Am I crazy thinking this way? And I thought, you know what? Boy, what a stroke of luck. I reached out to you this morning to see if you were available. So maybe you can help Mark decide whether he's crazy or sane.
3: Well, there's two sides to every situation, obviously. And I can see, you know, both sides of it. I think history tells us especially where the Ducks are concerned. This has happened before. Dustin Penner, I believe it was in 07 after they won the Cup, was tendered an offer by the Edmonton Oilers that he signed. And I don't remember at the time what the level of compensation was. I want to say at least two first-rounders, maybe three. But anyway, I can't even tell you. I've been with the team for 24 years, and I can't even begin to tell you what they did with any of those compensation picks, who they chose, where they packaged them into a deal to make a trade, at what point in time. And, you know, Penner wasn't maybe a generational player, but he was a good young player at the time, and Edmonton plucked him away. I think the other example that I think about is, you know, I've heard the quote from David Poile that when, you know, St. Louis, I believe it was, made the offer to Scott Stevens, and I don't know how many first-round picks they got, but he regretted it and admitted that he wished that he would have matched the offer. Mm-hmm. Poile, years later, had a chance in Nashville and did match when the Flyers, ironically, offered it, you know, an offer sheet to Shea Weber. So, you know, I think for the most part, first-round draft picks are awesome. For Mark, your listener who emailed in, I will say this much. The Flyers were already a playoff team without Leo Carlson. So the expectation that those first-round picks would be high in the draft, I think, might have been a little bit of a stretch. And, you know, how long is it going to be until you get a 21-year-old centerman who's 6'3", 210 pounds, and he's already a point-per-game guy in this league, and, you know, you can build around him? The other side of the coin for the Ducks is they just traded Mason McTavish. You just made the playoffs for the first time in 8 years, and you're destined to take a step back if you let your number one center go. That's not to say that Pat Verbeek, the GM, wouldn't have been able to make some deals. But I just think if you look at it on the surface today, is Leo Carlson an $18 million a year player? We all know the answer to that is no. In 5 years at the end of the contract, will he be an $18 million a year player? Perhaps. And if he is, at that point, that $18 million number is not as large a drag on your salary cap as it is today.
0: That's why I love going to the people who cover teams to get the context.
1: Well, and I agree with you, John, and that's what I said to the texter too. It's not so much about the $18 million, although I know it's about the $18 million. It's about the hole it creates. And where you are as a franchise. The reason I love the move for Philadelphia is because I think Carlson would be the final piece there on what is a good, young, dynamic team already, and vice versa, the same for the Ducks, right? Like, can you parlay those first-round picks into another Leo Carlson via trade or something? And just, it seems too difficult. But what I want to know now is, well, first of all, John, were you surprised they matched or not at all?
3: Not at all. I expected it. And you know, when I look at the circumstance, and I am by no stretch of the imagination a very well-versed capologist, but I look at the situation, and everybody now, of course, you know, pivots off of that and says, well, what are you going to do with Cutter Gauthier? You've only got $10 million left. You know, Troy Terry went through hip surgery about a month ago and isn't expected to be available until December. So there's a long-term IR option for the Ducks, at least for the first 2 months of the season with his contract. And I think it gives them an opportunity to kick this problem, if you will, from a cap perspective down the road, at least a couple more months. So I would say, you know, you're 6 months away from maybe really having to deal with it. Of course, we all know general managers can make moves, contracts get moved for, you know, futures or draft picks, and you divest yourself of some of your cap situation. That said, you know, they've got a big contract in a Frank Petrano that's sitting there at $4 million plus a year, and Frank, unfortunately, kind of fell out of favor this year. There might be some teams looking to get to the salary cap floor. There are moves to be made, and I think they can still fit Cutter under that cap. So, you know, I was not surprised. No, I expected them to, and I felt like I didn't think they'd make this announcement until tomorrow, so I was surprised that they made it today.
1: The deal is done, but how is the relationship in your mind?
3: Well, that's an interesting one to me. I mean, a lot of people have, you know, have pointed blame at Ducks management, and I understand where that comes from, especially from a fan's perspective. But what I think you have to also understand without knowing the specifics of the situation is the player has to be willing to sign. You know, it's easy to say right now, well, if they would have offered him, you know, $11 million during the season, he would have signed it. Well, You can't know that. And Leo's agent did well by Leo. Maybe he looked at the situation and said, you know, Leo, the unrestricted free agent crop isn't looking that good going into the off season. Why don't we just play this out? You know, if we have a good season, we can tell them we don't want to talk until the off season. Let it go past July 1st and see what happens. Maybe there's an offer sheet out there for you. And that's the agent's job, is to do well by his client and to do well for him. And obviously, we all know how commission structures work. So the big winners right now are Leo Carlson and his agent. But the fact of the matter is, you know, it's easy for fans to say, should have signed him. But if the player isn't willing to sign, it takes two to tango. There's no deal to be made.
4: John Ahlers, the TV play-by-play voice of the Anaheim Ducks, joining us for a couple more minutes. And, yeah, you know, it, John, as you mentioned, it's open-ended as to where Leo Carlson fits as far as the value is concerned. I would suggest that if he can play for 84 games, like he played the first 30 to 35 last year, then maybe he is that $18 million player. But what do you agree with the narrative that this really does mess around the business structure for the Anaheim Ducks, or is that maybe a little bit of a knee-jerk reaction as well?
3: Well, no, I think, you know, the great thing about a salary cap is it's pure math, and I think, yes, it does. It certainly hamstrings them from a cap perspective moving forward. The expectation, I think, at least from the outside looking in, and believe me, I'm the team's broadcaster, but I'm not on the inside. Mm-hmm. I think the expectation was 12, maybe going into the year, and depending upon term, you know, that number could move. And I think this obviously has disrupted the salary structure of the Anaheim Ducks, and I hope I'm not overstating it, but, you know, I don't think there's any doubt that this, you know, disrupts the salary structure of the National Hockey League when it comes to young players. I mean, look no further than Macklin Celebrini. I'm sure Mike Greer is hard at work right now making sure that he doesn't get to this point. And maybe it's a max contract that's in it for a 20-year-old player after what he's done in his first 2 years in this league. Everyone's going to be affected by this. The expectation here locally, you know, for us is that, you know, if it was $12 million for Leo, and let's just spitball and say Cutter Gauthier's camp was asking for 10. I'm guessing they're now asking for 12. I think this affects the salary structure of the entire National Hockey League.
1: I agree with you, and I think it's quickly going to turn the league on its ear, where you're no longer going to get paid for what you've done. You're going to start getting paid for what you could do, and that could change things in the RFA. But real quick, John, we only have about 30 seconds left. What's next for the Duck Center? Are they happy with this lineup with Carlson, or are they looking for anything else this summer?
3: I have to believe they want to strengthen their back end. The blue line, you know, they lost Trouba, they lost Gudas, and they lost John Carlson, albeit he only joined the team at the trade deadline and through the playoffs. But their entire right side of their defense needs to be basically restructured. Nick Jensen was brought in from Ottawa, and Drew Helleson is there right now. But there are openings, and, you know, they're looking for probably some value veterans on defense to bring this young group along, because the defense was probably their weakest point in the season. And right now on paper, it appears to remain that way. So if they can get some value contracts on the back end, I would think that's it. But, you know, job one from here is getting Cutter Gauthier signed.
4: Yeah, that would be the priority for sure. Hey, John, sorry to interrupt your summer hiatus, but man, I tell you, we really appreciate the knowledge.
3: Always a pleasure to talk to you, Kelly, no matter how old we are.
4: Yeah. Hey, we can still talk, eh? Although,
3: yeah, we got that.
4: Yeah.
1: Radio knows no age.
4: Yeah, some in this market might argue about one of us, and his name isn't John Ahlers. But, yeah, just a terrific guy let's just say I've known for a few years. Okay, we'll come back with a weather update, but I want to remind you before we go to break that if you have a take on anything you've just heard or anything you think you're going to hear, then the number to call is the Boston Pizza Hotline at 204-780-6800. Moore, you stink. Toth, you're a bum. Jeff Forche, You're a bum and you stink too.
1: Old Mexico.
4: 204-780. Yeah, call him Old Mexico. Then he'll know for sure you're talking about him. 204-780-6800 gives you a shot at a weekly prize for the call of the week of a $50 BP gift certificate, which will come in handy for lunch. Because you can come in every weekday to Boston Pizza and at lunch get a delicious main, a side, and an ice cold drink for only $15. 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
15: afternoon. 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
2: The news weekend. 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

0: to next week. Sun and cloud today. Slight chance of showers. Risk of a thunderstorm. Local smoke. A high of 27 with a humidex of 32. Mainly cloudy tonight. 60% chance of showers. And the risk of a thunderstorm. A low of 17. Cloudy tomorrow with 60% chance of showers and the risk of a thunderstorm. Clearing later on for the Bomber game, a high of 29 and a humidex of 34. Sunny and 33 Saturday. Right now, 24 degrees at 680 CJOB.
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0: Well, just going to a couple of texts here before we sign off of the show on Jets at noon. Kelly Moore, along with Jim Toth and Wayne, who does not paint a rosy picture for the Jets. He says, if Adam Lowry is your second-line setter, you're a losing team, period. Zero skill, strictly a checker. No change to the core six, and a tiny defense equals another year of futility. So we'll see if the Jets wind up being a lottery team for a second year in a row.
2: Interesting take if the season started tomorrow. But I still think there's some stuff that the team is going to look at and being done. But they might go. I think what we're seeing also, Kelly, and I still think there could be a trade out there that could bring some key pieces back. But that being said, I think from Kevin Cheveldayoff speaking about like youth and opportunity and all that, I think they learned that lesson, right? I think they'd rather take their lumps with some young, fast players in the lineup than bring in old veterans like they did last year.
0: Yeah, I don't think, I mean, you, who knows how dire it could get, but I really think Adam Lowry would be about a third or fourth choice at best for second-line setter duties this time around.
2: And that's because also, not only he might not have the skill upside there, but he's so good at his role on the third and fourth line that that's the other thing.
0: He's got no skill. He's just a checker.
2: Well, no, he's got some.
0: I think he has some skill, but at any rate, Wayne, maybe one time we'll invite you to come into the dressing room with us and you can tell Adam Lowry exactly what you think of him. Hey, boys, with the Hellebuck banter and possible returns from Buffalo, I'd feel a lot better with UPL. That's Ukko-Pekka Luukkonen joining Skinner as our tandem this season. Do you think the Hellebuck noise is much quieter internally and almost amusing based on what is actually going on? I'm sure the core players in Hellebuck, as well as Cheveldayoff, are having a good laugh at the level of outside noise and bloggers and inside thoughts. What do you think? That's from Mitch.
2: Well, no, I've been through this a couple of times, and there's some trusted voices that are reporting what's apparently happening. I don't know if it's heated or not between the organization and Connor Hellebuck. I don't think so, but I don't know that. That's the one thing I don't know. What I do know is I heard this kind of reaction when Patrick Laine was rumored to be on the move. I heard this kind of reaction, you know, around Pierre-Luc Dubois and trying to re-sign him. Where there's smoke, there's fire. It doesn't mean the smoke can't be put out and the fire, you know, calm down. But I go with the trusted sources. I think this is actually happening. I'm not of the ilk that believes it's not. And I took a bunch of heat from some fans that were saying he's never getting traded, blah, blah, blah, blah. And then Patrick Laine got traded. I go with the sources that I trust. Mm-hmm. And I think that this is actually happening behind the scenes.
0: All right. We will continue with Free for All Friday tomorrow, taking all of your calls. And of course, if you want to get in an early take, don't forget that Boston Pizza hotline at 204-780-6800. Big thanks to Jeff Forche, as always.
2: Old Mexico.
0: Old Mexico. You stink and you're lousy.
2: Great song.
3: That's what they tell me.
0: You could take your pick as to which one. I guess I choose both. Oh, do you? All right.
2: This was the theme song between my former co-host Cam Poitras and myself whenever we had to do social media because Cam loved selfies.
0: Oh, there you go. Yes. Plan out Turn with Bonnie around. Tyler. We've started it the way, or we're ending it the way we started it. Big thanks, as always. Jim Toth is coming up after the 1 o'clock news with Aaron Streeter. Thank you for making Jets at Noon part of your day.

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9: Good afternoon, I'm Aaron Streeter. Eight people are in hospital this afternoon after an early morning fire in the West Broadway neighborhood. Global Sarah McCarthy has the details.
10: Firefighters responded to an apartment building fire in the first 100 block of Furby Street around 3 a.m. Some residents got out okay, but fire crews had to help other people escape the flames and heavy smoke. Paramedics assessed nine people and eight went to hospital, one of which in unstable condition. A firefighter also sustained a minor injury but didn't have to go to hospital. The fire was brought under control in about an hour and a half. The cause of the fire is under investigation. Sarah McCarthy, Global News.
9: A man is behind bars after a preschool-age child suffered serious injuries. Winnipeg's child abuse unit was contacted when a child was brought to hospital by ambulance on Monday. Investigators learned that the child was in a home in the 300 block of Thames Avenue when the injuries happened. Police say the man who is caring for the child called 911 and paramedics showed up and rushed the child to hospital. The next day, police charged a 39-year-old man with aggravated assaults. The group Trees Winnipeg is worried that the city could slash money that's been set aside for tree planting. The city approved its capital budget, including $11 million for its urban forest program. However, the province has directed the city to allocate $1.2 million from that program to the Assiniboine Park Zoo's Journey to Churchill exhibits. Executive Director of Trees Winnipeg, Christian Cassidy, says in 2024, the city planted as many trees as it cut down,
11: which was a significant milestone and should actually be the base. Now, this phase is to actually increase the canopy. I think the target they want to get back to is a 24% tree cover. That will constantly get stalled if they keep taking money out of the tree planting budget.
9: He says that data also doesn't consider the loss that trees on private properties. The move still has to be approved by City Council, but Mayor Scott Gillingham says despite the potential change, $9.8 million is still money for the tree planting compared to years past. And after dealing with a lot of stormy weather and rain, now southern Manitoba is bracing for the heat. Global News reporter Jeff Braun has the details.
12: A special weather statement has been issued by Environment Canada for a long-duration heat event. The hot temperatures are expected to start Friday, lasting well into next week. Temperatures will approach the 30-degree mark tomorrow and climb to the mid-30s by the end of the weekend. And it'll be a muggy weekend, especially in regions along and south of the Trans-Canada Highway, with Humidex values approaching 45 on Sunday. It'll cool down slightly early next week, but daytime highs will remain in the high 20s to low 30s. Jeff Braun, Global News.
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9: A special weather statement is in effect for all of southern Manitoba, including the city of Winnipeg. A long-duration heat event is expected to start tomorrow and last into next week. Mix of sun and cloud here in the city this afternoon. 30% chance of showers with risk of thunderstorms. Local smoke, high of 27, feels like 32 with the humidity at times. Tonight, mainly cloudy, 60% chance of showers with the risk of a thunderstorm and a low of 17. Tomorrow, mainly sunny, high of 29, feels like 34, 60% chance of showers with the risk of a thunderstorm clearing later on. And Saturday, sunny skies with a high of 33. Right now, it is 25 outside of 680 CJOB. 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
9: There's smoke, there's fire.
14: Exactly. Thank you, Aaron. Welcome to the Jim Toth Show on this Thursday. We have lots to get to today, as we always do, and some interesting topics as well. What is tan maxing? It's a new trend, and Tyson Rewicki talked to somebody about this and where it's going and what it is. But I'll begin the show with this at 780-6868. Do you tan? Do you go outside? Do you go to a tanning bed? Do you still do that? It was pockets of my life that it's been very extremely popular. When I graduated high school, I think every girl in my graduating class had been going to the tanning bed, and then it comes around 20 years later again, and now we'll get into that. So I'll leave you with that. We're also going to open the phone lines in our next segment to talk about a leadoff topic, but also the extreme heat is coming, and if you do tan, we'll talk to Environment Canada about the next couple of days and what we can expect with this dangerous extreme heat that's coming on our way. The Jim Toth Show is brought to you by Danny's Whole Hog, 25 tasty summers serving Winnipeggers. And we're going to open the phone lines and get your reactions to what we're going to talk about in this opening segment with our good friend Marion Willis, founder of StreetLinks. Marion, thanks for joining me today. How are you?
15: Oh, I'm well, thank you.
14: I wanted to talk about the Blitz. We've reached out to the Winnipeg Police Service again. So we reached out when it was over at the end of last week, and they said, we're going to compile the data next week, and we'll have some information for you. We reached out again today, and they said, we don't actually have it all finalized yet, but when we do, for sure, they'll come on and talk about this and release the numbers from the sweep. Before I get into the sweep itself, though, I've noticed 2 days ago when I came downtown here to Portage and Main at 201 Portage for our building. And I see this a lot of times, Mary, and I can't quantify it scientifically, but every once in a while, I can just tell that there's a new batch of drugs on the street. Because instead of one or two, you know, people stumbling around or just sitting on a corner as I drive downtown, there's all of a sudden 12 people, and three of them are staggering into the intersection, and other passerbys are slowing down and asking if they need help and stuff. And am I wrong on that when you can literally tell in our downtown core when a new batch of drugs have come out?
15: I don't know that you can say that it's that you can attribute that to a new batch of drugs. It just means that you're seeing more people in open drug use.
14: And so, and what I mean by that,
15: likely using fentanyl.
14: Okay, I appreciate that because I just seem to think that, you know, what is going on today as opposed to the last week and a half. It just seems tripled. It just seems increased. And I was just wondering if that's how this sort of works on the streets.
15: Well, you got to understand there's less people, less places for people to go. I mean, the city's encampment ban has been extremely problematic because there was no alternative being offered to people who normally would be in encampments and in tents and other places. And so as those encampments and as those tents come down, the only places that people have to be is really on the street and the doorways of businesses and public spaces and so on. So again, it's like I've always said, it's not what you do, it's how you go about doing it. And these very piecemealed reactive approaches never work. What we need instead is a solid plan and a plan that actually provides alternative spaces for people to go where needs can be understood properly and where proper care plans can be established and where there's proper oversight.
14: What are you expecting from this sort of, I've been calling it a sweep, and when we had WPS on, I said, can I call it that? And they said, yeah, that's a term that can be used for the 10 days where they came in and just started taking drugs away from people who are using it in the open streets. What are you expecting from some of these results? What do you know about it?
15: I don't really know anything about it. I fear, though, that if the enforcement of bylaws and of the law generally are not to continue, if this was like a 10-day exercising some enforcement muscle, that you create a situation that is just really confusing for everybody. The people on the street that are using, a lot of them are just so out of it, that this is actually kind of meaningless for them. They don't know whether law enforcement is showing up or they're not showing up. They're just in a different space. But it certainly doesn't provide, if it doesn't continue, it doesn't provide the public with any assurance that the city is taking these challenges seriously. And I maintain that we would not be where we are today if only we had, enforced the bylaws and laws all the way along.
14: And I wanted to touch on that, too, because the mayor, Scott Gillingham, has said, you know, he'll wait to see the results. But if it shows results and it should be continued, then he's all for it. And I heard you on our station, you know, around about a week and a half ago. I think it was with Hal Anderson when you emphasized that 10 years ago, if this was done and done consistently, we might not be in the position we are today.
15: But should the mayor even have the ability to influence those decisions? And I guess that's, you know, if I look at what's really been wrong over this last number of years, it's the level of political influence, you know, politicians determining whether bylaws are enforced, whether the law is enforced. These are not decisions that a mayor or council should be influencing. These are matters of public safety. These are matters of public health. And these are matters that service organizations, Winnipeg police, paramedics, all of us should be coming around a table with law enforcement and saying, okay, here's the pillars we're building on now, and the pillars that should have been built on all the way along, you know, and here's what prevention looks like, here's what intervention looks like, here's what diversion looks like, here's what suppression looks like, decide who's doing what, come up with a plan, you know, that engages everybody, you know, creates a system, right, a well-coordinated system. Coordinated is key so you can measure your outcomes. And let's get going forward here to do something meaningful. And it's not just about the impact to ordinary citizens and the impact to business. You know, the people that are out there struggling, these are people. These are people's relatives, their kids, their loved ones. These are human beings, and we should all care.
14: Do you agree with the sweep and how it goes, and it just sort of like if somebody had an open beer come up and we take it off you, or do you think more should be done?
15: oh, I think way more should be done. I think that, and that's what I'm saying to you. Yeah. You know, if there was an actual system of care that is the outcome of a well-developed plan, no, you're not just taking things away. You know, you're maybe taking persons to the new detox center. I don't like the word detox because with drug addicts, you stabilize, you don't detox. But so we'll call it the new stabilization center, you know, where there maybe once a person's been there for, you know, for at least 24 hours, maybe we can begin to talk to that person about connecting to the RAM clinics and being seen by an addictions doctor. And, you know, maybe from there, you know, street social work, mental health workers, organizations like ours and others begin to follow some of these individuals and really work to get people linked to some kind of system of recovery. And it takes some work with individuals to get them to embrace recovery. I would say that our organization does have some expertise in that area. We are a recovery-oriented organization, and anybody that follows us knows that we have had a considerable amount of success. And if we haven't, then I guess I should take the Order of Manitoba away from me and the Meritorious Service Medal away. You know, those awards are because of this successful model. So how about we, you know, we expand this model. Maybe we scale it up. Maybe we learn from this, and maybe we make it so that more people can access the kind of help that they need to get out of addiction. And then you know what? That takes the stress off of everybody because we don't have, you know, such a vast, you know, margins of despair out there, because that's what we have. You know, we have wastelands of despair in the city, and you see it in so many neighborhoods.
14: Marion, you've been joining me and our station for a lot longer than I've been here, but you've been joining me for over 2 to 3 years, maybe even 4 years now. And I circle back to that time that you said, you know, you don't even have to include me, but get a table of 30 people from all walks of life, grassroots level, all the way up to like the premier, and sit around and come together with a collective plan. I'm wondering, from that a couple of years ago, do you feel heard more or less?
15: I think I think I am heard a little bit more. I think more so, though, I think broader and more diverse groups of people are beginning to experience the consequences of not having done that. And who are those diverse groups? So those are the people that are out there struggling. It's those that have buried their loved ones, and needlessly so. You know, there's been a lot of needless deaths. It's the business community. It's ordinary citizens that, you know, I had a call yesterday, several of them actually from Elmwood, from people saying, you know, our kids can't play in this park anymore. Things like that. I think the impacts have been broad and far reaching. And so I think everybody's kind of grappling. I think that our organization has been able to demonstrate some success that is kind of hard to ignore at this point. And so, you know, whether I'm a part of that group or not a part of the group, this isn't about Marion's ego. This is about a real desire to create some change out there. And that's what we need to do. You hear the mayor and others say, well, you know, we don't have any money. It's not that there isn't enough money. This isn't about money. It's how those funds have been allocated. And again, you've heard me say for the last 3 years, describe this last 3 years as a vast, you know, sort of fragmented and scattered array of services out there, nothing that's connected together along a continuum with access points. So when I talk about a very well-developed and coordinated system of care, I'm talking about that. Bringing them all together, all these services that different organizations deliver in the Winnipeg Regional Health Authority and Shared Health and so on, and putting them together, building a continuum, having the RAM clinics attached to all of that, and creating a pathway for people that are struggling and for community and everybody else. And you might even find that even philanthropy becomes much more on board. I think a lot of the donor community is now beginning to feel quite jaded about putting money into addressing the drug crisis, because they're not seeing results. And everybody wants to feel that their investments are producing some outcomes. And you hear that from a lot of the charitable organizations that the donor support isn't what it used to be. And again, I think we're all kind of doing it to ourselves here. It doesn't need to be this way.
14: I appreciate your time. And most importantly, as always, Marion, your insight. Thanks for doing this once again today.
15: Yeah, you're very welcome.
14: Marion Willis, founder, StreetLink, 780-6868. A couple of texts, a bunch of texts, I should say, coming in. But we'll also open the phone lines on this and get your reaction. 780-6868, what do you hope comes out of this sweep when we get the results from WPS? 780-6868, you next on the Jim Toth Show on 680 CJOB.
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14: 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A special weather statement is in effect for all of southern Manitoba, including Winnipeg. A long duration of heat event is expected to start tomorrow, lasting into next week. Today, a mix of sun and cloud, 30% chance of showers and risk of a thunderstorm, local smoke, high of 27, humidex 32. Tonight, mainly cloudy with 60% chance of showers and risk of a thunderstorm, low of 17. Tomorrow, mainly cloudy with 60% chance of showers and risk of a thunderstorm, clearing later, high of 29. Humidex 34. Saturday, sunny and a high of 33. Right now, it's 25 at 680 CJOB.
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14: Open phone 780-6868. Only a couple of minutes, but we'll squeeze a call in or two if you want to take the time. I do have a plethora of texts on this. And I'll begin with one that came in. I have a plan. Let's make the penalties of drug possession extreme. The only way you can reduce or eliminate your jail time is by flipping and turning into the person that supplied you with the drugs. How long do you think it would take people flipping before you had the guy that was importing the drugs? Not too long, problem solved. I don't know if flipping has always been the way to handle addiction, but I mean, I'm getting another one here. Jay says bylaws are actually created by city council and by elected officials at that level. So in terms of how they're enforced, maybe they should have some safe sense. They were the ones who sense actually created, apologies them, make it the law, and it shouldn't be influenced by politicians. But bylaws are guided or restrictions made by the city. Linda says, okay, sounds good. P.S. We can bank on some of the... I apologize. That's from another text to Brett McGarry. Mike here, our downtown, how do you guys give hope to the communities that have no hope to stop away from the hopelessness? We are trying to fix a result of a problem that has been going on for decades. People need purpose when they get up in the morning. More of these coming in, including this one from Tim. Well, Marion Willis is banging on the system, broken in until politicians and certain activist groups get out of the way. It's not going to be fixed. And these are just some of the texts we're getting in. I'll squeeze a couple more in before we wrap up this segment. I really appreciate the response. This one is interesting. The rehab options in Winnipeg are a complete joke. I knew a girl hooked on heroin. She went to rehab willingly, and it was only a day program. She not only could she use any time she went home, but started going to rehab in order to buy her drugs because she met new contacts in rehab, and the security is non-existent. We need mandatory treatment centers where patients cannot come and go, and it'll bring drugs in with them. This, of course, is all around the what we saw with the 10-day sweep in our city as we wait for the results of this and what took place from the WPS. David says, enforce the law. They let this go too far, just like your guest said. Oh, and by the way, didn't City Hall pull her funding? Ask Gillingham about that. Jeff says on a text, number one, enforce the law as it is written. I can't walk down Portage drinking a can of Stella, yet how can we all have open drug use? And this is a recurring theme I'm hearing here, is tougher penalties, more stringent outcomes when it comes to drug possession and things like that. And I'll leave it here with DJ. As a family, we deal with drug addiction every day. Longer sentences to addicts help, number one. We need more facilities like Bruce Oak Recovery Center, like 100 more. Not fixing addicts ever. Helping them live and cope is the only way. And that I agree with wholeheartedly. And the great work that the Bruce Oak Foundation and Recovery Center is doing. We have to do more to not just take the drugs away from drug addicts, but to get them into a better lifestyle that changes their ways so they're not taking them. I agree with that. Thank you for reacting at 780-6868. We're going to take a break here on this Thursday. We're going to talk about tan maxing and also get you what to expect with this weather. Environment Canada and the heat that's coming will join me at 1:45 to give you what to be aware of going into the weekend and early next week. Lots still to come on a Thursday edition of the Jim Toth Show on 680 CJOB.
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9: Global News at 1:30. I'm Erin Streeter. First Nations leaders are drawing attention to the drug crisis and the effect that it continues to have on their communities. Anisinu Okamawin, which represents four First Nations in northern Manitoba, is declaring a public health emergency as communities grapple with the opioid crisis, toxic drugs, HIV, hepatitis C, and homelessness. AMC Grand Chief Kyra Wilson says everyone in Manitoba is affected by these issues.
32: Even for myself, you know, I've lost a sibling to addictions, and it's so awful that we have to continually ask, and sometimes it feels like begging, to receive the resources and the supports that are needed in our communities.
9: She says the time for studies and consultations is over, and First Nations are in need of urgent action. Leaders now calling for First Nations-led detox treatment, mental health supports, housing outreach, harm reduction, culturally grounded healing, and long-term investments that reflect First Nations priorities. Meantime, eight people are in hospital here in Winnipeg after an early morning fire in the West Broadway area. Firefighters responding to that apartment building in the first 100 block of Furby around 3 a.m. Some of the residents were able to get out okay, but fire crews needed to step in and help other people escape the flames and heavy smoke. Paramedics looked at nine patients. Eight were taken to hospital, with one in unstable condition. A firefighter also suffered a minor injury but didn't need to go to hospital. The fire was brought brought under control about an hour and a half later. The cause of the fire is still under investigation. And Brandon continues to prepare for the rising Assiniboine River. The crest is expected on Monday, and Mayor Jeff Fawcett says even afterwards, the floodwaters will be very high.
7: We could have high water for even while receding for quite some time, so we're prepared for that.
9: He says that they're set for the forecasted peak plus another 2 feet of protection. He doesn't anticipate any need for evacuations, but they do have a plan in place just in case. Global News time is 1:32, news on the hour, on the half, and when it breaks on 680 CJOB.
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9: A special weather statement is in effect for all of southern Manitoba, including the city of Winnipeg. A long-duration heat event is expected to start tomorrow and last into next week. Mix of sun and cloud this afternoon, 30% chance of showers, risk of thunderstorms. Local smoke, high of 27, feels like 32 with the humidity. Tonight, mainly cloudy, 6% chance of showers, risk of thunderstorms, and a low of 17. Tomorrow, mainly cloudy, 60% chance of showers, risk of thunderstorms, clearing later on, high of 29, feels like 34 with the humidity at times, and Saturday, sunny skies with a high of 33 degrees. Right now, it's 26, feels like 30 outside of 680 CJOB. And now, taking you back to the Jim Toth Show.
14: Oh, yeah. Local Smoke is the name of a band, if we ever started one. I just think that's, every time I say Local Smoke.
17: That's pretty sweet.
14: It's pretty good.
17: What genre? Just pure rock and roll, or?
14: Just, yeah.
17: Should have seen the steel drum people just playing out there earlier.
14: Right in your face, rock and roll. Or you could have some hip-hop.
17: Yeah.
14: Rap.
17: We could mix it up.
14: The first connotation of Local Smoke would take on a whole new genre, though. So I would keep it rock and roll.
17: That's fair.
14: Now playing local smoke.
17: And then the smoke in general. People are going to have a whole new view on it.
14: Yeah.
17: Because of how many hits we churn out.
14: Big Smoke would be another good name.
17: Yeah, of course.
14: I can't hear Local Smoke.
17: Don't deny.
14: I blame Willie Jefferson, right? Ever since he said, come on down to Winnipeg, check out that smoke or whatever he said.
17: Well, Dylan DeMello would have a problem with that because he goes by Big Smoke.
14: Yeah, Big Smoke.
17: So
14: he could open for the band in their hometown of Winnipeg. Dylan DeMello comes out and goes, ladies and gentlemen, here's Local Smoke. Jim Toth with you on the Jim Toth Show. We have a $25 gift certificate to give away to Canadians Tavern United in one of their many locations. All you have to do is be the first. Today's the first. Because I know how disappointing it can be when you get through, but yeah, like, oh, you're not caller number three. So let's go caller number one, 780-6868. Just for listening, we'll give you a $25 GC to Tavern United and Canadians. Jim Toth and with producer Tyson Rewicki right now, we're going to talk about another phenom, but thank you for indulging me. I just can't get it out of my head every time I read Local Smoke in the Weather. That's a great band name.
17: It is. It's fantastic. We got to get trademarked that before it gets out there. You know what I mean?
14: Yeah. Yeah, we do. Now, do you know a lawyer?
17: No. Actually, I do. Yeah, we can figure it out.
14: We'll go upstairs here, Taylor McCaffrey. We need some pro bono work here for the name Local Smoke, please. Thank you. They'll probably take a percentage, but we can do that. Tyson is here to talk about a new trend. And as I said earlier in the show, and I was wondering, and nobody's weighed in on the text line, if you tanned or in the past tanned or went to tanning beds, or with this heat, are you planning on going outside and safely tanning? But this is an interesting trend that you find these trends that aren't always the best thing.
17: No, they're not. And it seems like all the kids are doing it now. And, about a month or 2 months ago, we talked about looks maxing, which is doing different trends, yeah, whether that be chiseling your chin with a hammer.
14: Ridiculous.
17: To get micro fractures, to have your chin grow fuller, or whatever it might be, whether it's taking performance enhancing drugs as well to improve your physique. There's a lot of trends, especially on social media now with young people who are doing things to make themselves look more aesthetically pleasing. And there's a new one called tan maxing. So you want to take a guess at what that is, Jim?
14: I don't. I mean, it involves tanning. I have no clue what this is.
17: Yeah. So well,
14: you're my conduit to the youth.
17: Of course. There's that nice barrier there. But I spoke with Cheryl Rosen, and she's the head of dermatology at Toronto Western Hospital. And she has some thoughts on this whole situation. And so I had to cut out the beginning part because I had accidentally spoke over Cheryl, unfortunately. But she said it's the dumbest thing I've ever heard. And so let's just throw it over to Cheryl about what this new trend is.
0: And what it really is trying to get as dark as possible, as quickly as possible. So whereas some of us might use the UV index to know when to be more careful in the sun, this group of people has decided that the UV index, the higher it is, that's when to go outside and tan, because they have decided that tanning is worth the risk because it makes them look sexier, makes them look thinner, makes them look more muscular, and it makes their nail polish look more bright.
17: So at the end of the day, it's all aesthetic purposes. It's to be as dark as possible so that you can look good, essentially.
14: But the one that, I mean, that concerns me to begin with, but the idea, what I heard there was that in the fastest time.
17: Yes.
14: Like there's, even if you go to a tanning bed, there's some recommendations of, I think it's 48 hours or I don't know, but to do it, like, what is going on?
17: Exactly. It's crazy. And, you know, just the thought of it, like, your skin burning doesn't feel good. So that alone should be a sign to you to go, you know what, maybe I shouldn't be doing this to my body. And, you know, I mentioned that this is all about the aesthetic benefits. You know, there's absolutely zero health benefits. And my grandpa said, and God rest his soul, but he said, you can tell how successful someone is by their tan. And that, let me just say, that is terrible advice. And that is not how you should judge someone. But I don't think people really understand exactly what is happening to their skin when you tan or when you burn or why your skin is turning darker. So Cheryl Rosen explains a little bit more on that.
0: Tan is your response of your skin saying, yikes, trying to protect itself from further sun exposure. It tries to make more pigment. It's not helpful enough, but it is something. It's part of the way the skin tries to protect itself. But it's not perfect. And so there's still damage to DNA, and damage to other proteins in the skin, which can ultimately lead to what we call photoaging, which means looking older before you want to, because you've got evidence of sun damage. And also the risk of skin cancer is definitely related to spending a lot of time in the sun.
17: So only negatives, really, like really only negatives.
14: Well, and back in the day when I was mentioning, like high school, now back in the 1990 was like the whole thing is that I think it was commonly known that it's not the best thing for you.
17: Right.
14: Tanning beds and things like that are being out in the sun too long. However, there was like some nutrients like that could, there was a pro and a con to it. Not the case with this, obviously.
17: Yeah. And, you know, Cheryl Rosen had also mentioned just in that last clip that it leads to you looking older, which, you know, if you're thinking about purely aesthetic reasons, isn't that going against what you want to do? Right. Because now you're aging yourself and making yourself possibly look worse. And so I wanted to ask her, like, what do you do with that info? Like, how do you convey that to someone who has this mindset where I want to look better, but at the end of the day, you're going to look older and probably worse?
0: That's absolutely true. But I think what they are saying is they're young now, and that might happen, you know, in 30 years. And so let's enjoy it now and not worry about getting skin cancer later. I think that basically they're ignoring the lessons that people have been telling them in nursery school, kindergarten, all through school about how to protect yourself from the sun, you know, particularly if you have very fair skin, blue eyes, red hair. But even people with much darker skin tones, tanning can damage your skin.
17: So there you have it, Jim. I mean, there's not a whole lot of benefits to this, but it's showing the kind of shift in young people's thinking too. You know, like there's been studies coming out that younger people care less about certain things.
14: Yeah.
17: And, you know, even just recently, the other day, earlier this week, there was a study put out by Stats Canada that people who are over 60 are more concerned about climate change than young people. And so you would think that it would be opposite because young people are going to be on the earth longer.
14: Right.
17: But there's this weird shift in thinking that's happened with young people.
14: That's something that's never changed, though, is when you're really, really young that you just think you'll last forever.
17: For sure.
14: Like somebody pointed this out to me the other day, and we had a bunch of family and they were just kind of talking about like, do you remember when you were 20 and you thought 40 was ancient? And I'm like, yeah, like I remember my dad turning 50 and we have a picture of him and he's 91 now. But I remember at his 80th or his 75th, there was a picture of him. I'm like, how old were you here? And they said 50. And I'm like, 50? I don't look that good now and I'm in my 40s. Like he looked like he was 25, right? But he was an immigrant and he worked hard every day and was outside in the yard every day and just like that healthier style of living. And I notice that now, right? Like I think even my generation, there's some guys I went to high school with who look 90. And I think it was because of tanning beds, not physical work, you know, like that generation did.
17: Yeah, it's like it's kind of the easy way, right? It's like, oh, I want to look good the easy way.
14: I'll worry about it when I'm 40 because 40 is so far away. And when you're 20, you don't realize it. When you're 30, you realize 50 is closer than you think. But at 20, you think 40 is 100 years away.
17: Yeah, absolutely. And also, Jim, there are some things floating around the internet that exposure to sunlight is really good for the body. And so I wanted to ask.
14: That's what I was wondering about because that's what I was taught.
17: And so I wanted to ask Cheryl Rosen, just is that true? And are there better ways to get vitamin D in particular?
0: I think that you can get vitamin D much more safely by taking it as a pill. I think it's lovely to spend time out on a nice sunny day because summer is too short in Canada and we got to be outside and enjoy our activities. But the sun on our skin is not good for our skin.
17: There you have it. Sun on the skin is not good for the skin. Everything in moderation, right, Jim? Enjoy the summer, but be smart about it.
14: See, and this is sad to me because, like, I love being out in the sun. I'm a summer guy. I love summer. And even on the golf course, like, I won't wear a hat. I'll put on the sunscreen and protect myself, everything like that. But I'd rather have the sun on my face than to protect my face that way. Maybe that's why I look 150 right now. But, like, I tan easily. Do you tan?
17: Oh, well, I burn easily.
14: Yeah, you burn. So there's that adage, right? You probably tan, but you burn first, right?
17: Yeah, absolutely. And so it's, you know, look at my hand right now, Jim. There's two different shades and a very short amount of space on my arm. So
14: and that's just from walking to work. Be safe out there. So this is fascinating to me. So what do you think happens with this to me is like the Tide Pod thing. When I heard about that on 10 or 15, 20 years ago, I'm like, you've got to be kidding me. What is wrong with that generation? And now we have this where you're just tanning like this and not even caring about it. Because this is serious, right? Like this is, I remember Bob Barker from Price is Right. And there was an article in People magazine after he retired that he routinely would just go to his backyard in California for 4 hours a day and had a monthly setup, I think, or a 3-month setup to just go get skin cancer removed. Like he never feared it.
17: Yeah. And I have no evidence to back this up. So this is purely just an anecdotal take from me. But I feel like with the growth of social media and how online kids are nowadays, it's very easy to feel insecure as a teenager or a young adult that you want to just look as good as possible. And you see that these other people are doing these things and they have millions of followers or they have tons of views on YouTube. And so they just kind of follow the crowd. And I think that that's a really big part of this is that there's a lot of people that are just trying to feel more confident. And so they're doing what other people are doing.
14: And if you have a teenager, I think what always stands out is when these trends happen, not this one in particular, but say 3 or 4, they're in a group and something's happening. I've never been more prouder than when my teenager is like laughing or like, oh, look at these, but doesn't want to partake themselves. And then I always think that, well, we've done something right. Like to not just go with the trend all the time, right? So it's interesting. The texts are coming in on this, so we'll get to those after we take our break. And we'll also talk to Environment Canada about the heat wave that's coming. Thank you, Tyson Rewicki, with that Max Tanning story. Come on, youth, be better. More Jim Tilt Show on its way on 680 CJOB.
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14: 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A special weather statement is in effect for all of southern Manitoba, including Winnipeg. A long-duration heat event is expected to start tomorrow, lasting into next week. Today, a mix of sun and cloud, 30% chance of showers and a risk of a thunderstorm, local smoke, high of 27, Humidex 32. Tonight, mainly cloudy with 60% chance of showers and a risk of a thunderstorm, low of 17. Tomorrow, mainly cloudy with 60% chance of showers and a risk of a thunderstorm, clearing later and a high of 29, but the Humidex will be 34. Saturday, sunny and a high of 33. Right now, it's 26, feels like 30 at 680 CJOB.
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14: DK was our winner of our Canadians Tavern United gift card for $25. Thanks, DK. I have one more to give away on tomorrow's Jim Toth Show. Thank you for joining us. We are going to talk weather. However, we got this text. Every time I read in the weather, local smoke, I think that's a great name for a band. We were going to copyright it, but Richard did some work here. He texted us at 780-6868. I Googled a band named Local Smoke in Gander, Newfoundland. They beat you to the punch. So there already is a band. It's in Newfoundland called Local Smoke. And yet another dream of Jim Toth is dashed. But I'll keep thinking. Story of my life. Let's talk this extreme heat event. Terry Lang from Environment Canada is joining me now. Terry, welcome back to the program. How are you?
5: How are you?
14: I'm doing excellent, thank you. Let's just get into that. When you, in a forecast, hear local smoke, what does that mean?
5: It just means that there's some source of smoke that's being seen by people. It's being reported in the weather observations. People are seeing it. It's not a widespread smoke event. It's something is causing smoke to be seen locally. That's why they use that word local.
14: And I think we understand that being, you know, we get forest fires, wildfires, things like that, and then smoke comes from somewhere else, right?
5: Yeah, we often use the term widespread smoke if there's like if the whole thing is whole area is blank.
14: Or else, right?
5: Yeah, we often use the term widespread smoke if there's like if the whole thing is whole area is blanketed.

0: explaining that for us. Let's get into this, a long duration heat event expected tomorrow and going into next week. Tell us what to expect, but then also what causes such an event to last so long?
1: Well, we have had, as most people have seen in the States, big heat event down there. This is the same ridge of high pressure that we call it. I don't want to call it a heat dome, even though that's sort of what people have been calling it in the States. We have a stationary ridge of high pressure in the atmosphere, and it just stays stationary. It doesn't move anywhere. In this case, it's finally starting to build, so it's not really moving as opposed to actually building. So it's kind of moving into the southern part of Canada now. And in these high pressure areas, the air moves down. We're so used to the air moving up when we think about, oh, it's hot air, it rises. In this case, the air sinks down, and when air is forced down in the atmosphere, it actually warms. So that's why we're getting this, with this big ridge building in. And plus, this year we have the added benefit of all this humidity that's sitting around in the form of sort of the floodwaters that we've had, but also the crops are growing right now. They're sort of peak growth, and they give off a tremendous amount of moisture, so the humidities are going to be quite high with this as well. So our Humidex values are going to be really, really high.
0: And explain that. I know people hear that, and they often say, well, that's heat, and that's the thickness in the air and stuff, but the Humidex, get into that a little bit and explain how that works.
1: Well, it's sort of a calculated index. It's like the wind chill. People, when it's minus 40, but with the wind, it feels like minus 40. It's actually not, or minus 45, but it's actually not minus 45. It still is minus 40. It can't get any colder than the actual air temperature. It's the same with Humidex. It's a calculated value. It doesn't have a degree Celsius at the end. It's unitless. But what it explains is, the higher the humidity, the less the body's ability to sweat and get rid of its the heat that it has in the body. So the higher the Humidex values, the less the ability of us as humans to give away our heat into the atmosphere because it's so humid. So when it's dry, you can go outside and you know it's like, you can dry off really quickly, but when the humidity is really high and the Humidex values are really high, you can't. You can't sweat that off, and that's why these values are so dangerous, because your body is just not doesn't have the ability to cool off.
0: So, what's the best recommendation during these kinds of temperatures, especially when it's this long?
1: Yeah, and the other issue too here is with this particular event, we haven't had a lot of heat so far this summer, so people aren't really acclimatized to it. I know in southern Manitoba they're used to the humidity, but so far the heat and the humidity really haven't been around so much this summer, so we're not acclimatized to it. So we try and advise people to, you know, not go outside during the peak heat hours. If they have things to do, try and do them in the morning or try and do them in the evening when things have cooled off. Most people think that the max temperature of the day happens when the sun is the highest in the sky, but it's not. It's actually maximum temperatures are around 4 or 5 o'clock at this time of year. So try and avoid that whole time being outside. Seek shade when you can. Drink as much water as you can, just because that'll help the body cool off, and try and find those cool places to be. And I know a lot of people still don't have air conditioning, so it can be really, really difficult on people's bodies. That's a good time to go watch a movie, you know, go to a movie theater because you know it's air conditioned. You know, shopping malls, that type of thing, because not everybody has that, the luxury of air conditioning.
0: Yeah, indeed. Terry, really appreciate this time and your insight on this, and we'll be more cautious now that we've had you on. Thank you.
1: Stay cool.
0: You as well. Terry Lang from Environment Canada. Quickly before we go, our question of the day at 680 CJOB, Meta plans to spend $13 billion to build a new data center in Alberta. How do you feel when you hear about a project like that being built elsewhere? Why couldn't that be built here? 44% of you Alberta can have all those nasty data centers, 25% of you. We need to learn more about these projects, 25%, and what's a data center, 5% of you. Go to cjob.com to vote on that. Thank you for listening and participating. Thanks to Commander Kane for making the show go. The Ben Mulrooney

0: Show is next on 680 CJOB. 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
1: now. I've been thinking about what life could be. Hello, Winnipeg. It's Michael J. Ballingall from beautiful Big White Ski Resort out here in Kelowna, British Columbia. Hey, Winnipeg, I grew up in St. James. 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
8: Good afternoon, I'm Erin Streeter. First Nations leaders in northeastern Manitoba are declaring a public health emergency as communities grapple with drugs, disease outbreaks, and homelessness. The leaders of Red Sucker Lake, Wasagamec, Garden Hill, and St. Teresa Point are all joining together to call for urgent action from the provincial and federal governments to address the opioid crisis, toxic drugs, HIV, hepatitis C, and homelessness. AMC Grand Chief says the crisis is affecting every community.
9: Winnipeg first responders, they had to respond to 66 opioid-related calls in one day and attended more than 800 opioid patients during the month of April. What does that mean for May, June? Now we're going into July. And these are not just statistics. These are people. These are parents, our families.
8: Leaders are calling for First Nations-led detox and treatment, mental health supports, housing outreach, harm reduction, culturally grounded healing, and long-term investments that reflect First Nations priorities. In a statement to Global News this afternoon, Minister Bernadette Smith says the province continues to be a willing partner as it works towards supporting First Nations communities throughout Manitoba. Eight people are in hospital after a morning fire in the West Broadway neighborhood. Firefighters responded to a three-story apartment building in the first 100 block of Furby Street at around 3 a.m. Some of the residents were able to get out safely, but fire crews did step in to help others escape from the flames and heavy smoke. Paramedics looked at nine patients, and Deputy Chief Scott Wilkinson says eight were taken to hospital.
10: Seven of the eight were transported in stable condition, likely mostly due to smoke exposure and inhalation. And our crews did a great job getting them out, getting them stabilized, and working with our paramedic team to get them transported to hospital.
8: The fire was brought under control about an hour and a half later. The cause of the fire is still under investigation. A Manitoba tomato farm has lost its entire crop due to devastating flooding in western Manitoba. Cormac Foster with Vermilion Growers operates in the Dauphin area. He says around 2 feet of water spread through their greenhouse last week, leaving their harvest strewn across fields and roads.
11: We had about a month left of our crop cycle, so it was about 5 weeks of harvesting left to go before we would have taken out this crop. But yeah, the tomatoes on the vine, red, ripe, beautiful tomatoes ready to harvest. And unfortunately, all of that is a loss now.
8: He says the water has since receded and cleanup is now underway. And the city of Brandon continues to prepare for the upcoming crest of the Assiniboine River. It's expected to happen on Monday. The flood prep includes 2 feet of clearance above the expected peak. Mayor Jeff Fawcett says even after the crest, the water will be high for a while.
12: The peak is expected on the 13th, and it could hold for a little while.
8: He doesn't anticipate any need for evacuations, but they do have a plan just in case. Global News time is 2:03, news on the hour, on the half, and when it breaks on 680 CJOB.
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8: A special weather statement is in effect for all of southern Manitoba, including the city of Winnipeg. A long-duration heat event is expected to start tomorrow, lasting into next week. Mix of sun and cloud this afternoon, 30% chance of showers with the risk of thunderstorms, local smoke, high of 27, humidex near 32. Tonight, mainly cloudy, 60% chance of showers with the risk of a thunderstorm and a low of 17. Tomorrow, mainly cloudy, 60% chance of showers with the risk of thunderstorms clearing later on, high of 29, feels like 34. And Saturday, sunny skies with a high of 33 degrees. Right now, it's 26, feels like 30. Outside of 680, CJOB.

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7: A special weather statement is in effect for all of southern Manitoba, including the city of Winnipeg. A long-duration heat event is expected to start tomorrow, lasting into next week. Mix of sun and cloud this afternoon, 30% chance of showers with the risk of thunderstorms. Local smoke, high of 27, humidex near 32. Tonight, mainly cloudy, 60% chance of showers with the risk of a thunderstorm and a low of 17. Tomorrow, mainly cloudy, 60% chance of showers with the risk of thunderstorms clearing later on, high of 29, feels like 34. And Saturday, sunny skies with a high of 33 degrees. Right now, it's 26, feels like 30. Outside of 680, CJOB.
8: Team wins the Stanley Cup. They are bestowed the honor of having their names engraved on the cup. And it's a tradition that has gone on for years and years. And it's to have your name etched in that history after climbing the mountain to get to the top and be crowned Stanley Cup champions. It's an honor that everyone chases, not everyone achieves.
9: It's the only trophy in pro sports that does it.
8: Yeah.
9: It's so unique, and it's really what makes it the best trophy in pro sports.
8: So here's the little head scratcher of it all. The owner of the Hurricanes, Tom Dundon, there's some names at the top of the list of Carolina Hurricanes who won the 2025-2026 Stanley Cup. And it's Tom Dundon, Verushka Dundon.
9: That's his wife.
8: Was that Caden Dundon, Dax Dundon, Drew Dundon? And there's another Dundon.
9: Blake.
8: And then Tegan.
9: Tegan.
8: Tegan. These are all made up names. Tegan Dundon. Those are his kids. So the first two lines are taken up by the Dundon family. Oh, by the way, they're toddlers. They don't work for the organization.
9: Well, they're ages.
8: Yes.
9: The oldest one's 23.
8: Yes.
9: Youngest one is 7.
8: Yes. And that's more Dundons than an episode of Law and Order. Fans immediately pointed to players and staff who didn't make the cut because we were going back and forth as to like, is this who do you feel icky about? And I said, you know, he's the dad, he's proud, he owns the team, he put up the money, he took the risk, and he's the leader. And if he wants to put his family on there, that's cute. And if you should be upset with anybody, you should be upset with somebody, the people who make the rules and regulations around the names that can be put on the cup. You know, it is such a storied cup. And, you know, when they bring it anywhere, the guys have the white gloves, right? They got the special box for it. And so if you don't have rules protecting against this sort of thing, then, you know, don't hate the player, hate the game. However, you find out afterwards that while Caden, Dax, Drew, Blake, Tegan, and Varushka and Tom are on the list, people who did not get onto this list of Stanley Cup winners are team physicians, scouts, the announcers, communication staff, three minority owners.
9: That's the thing.
8: Yeah. And
9: people who put up millions.
8: Yeah. And you pointed out there's a guy named Joel Nystrom who played 38 games, just shy of the 42-game threshold to be considered. But he contributed a heck of a lot more than Lil Tegan did. And
9: maybe Dax.
8: I don't know. I'm not picking on a kid. It wasn't their idea. This is the confusing thing, because back in the day in 83-84, when the Edmonton Oilers won, Peter Pocklington, who was the owner at the time, put his dad's name on the cup, and they X'd it out at one point. If you look at it, it's X'd out, and
9: because they were like, doesn't have anything to do with the team.
8: There are other family members during the Red Wings Cups, when the Ilitch family, a bunch of his kids were on there, but they all worked in some capacity for the organization. And he's the boss. He can make the rules, I guess.
9: And that one there was even a little controversial, because they were like, well, they may work for the team, but not all in high-end roles. But still,
8: yeah,
9: they did have something to do with the team.
8: But and now, again, I will go back to this. If you don't take it seriously enough, it's kind of your fault. So they have a rule of how many, 52 names can be on?
9: Yeah, well, it's generally, it holds 52.
8: Yeah.
9: You can ask for more,
8: right,
9: but I think they max it out at 55.
8: Okay, that's what the maximum is. They asked to add more names. They were granted that, but given what we've seen in the past with the Pocklington thing, the people who are in charge of the rules for whose names get on the cup didn't do their job. Like
9: he asked for one extra number, like to go to 53, and they said yes.
8: Yes,
9: and so what did he use it for? Did he use it for this guy who played?
8: Yeah, that's
9: my
8: point.
9: Like a whole bunch of games.
8: But also, like, why isn't it policy that the NHL gets to look at the list? They get to participate in determining who's on the cup. It's their cup. You know, like you're entrusted with it for a year. You won it for a year, but it's not your cup. And so if the NHL, and I assume it's the NHL, I don't know if it's the Hockey Hall of Fame, but if the organization in charge of who gets to have their name on the cup isn't going to take it seriously enough to make sure that other minority owners or, team doctors don't get their name on, but instead Caden does, then that's kind of on them. It's kind of like Dundon didn't break a rule, I don't think. It's just, it's a reflection that the rule needs beefing up. If you want this thing to be a reflection of who won the cup and not just be a vanity piece for the Dundon family, then it's on you to beef up the rules. It's on you to say, we take this very seriously, and here's how seriously we take it. We have the ultimate say as to whose names go on this cup. Mr. Dundon, congratulations, you won the cup. Oh, you want to put your name on this thing? Oh, tell us the names of the people you want. Okay, so who's Caden? Oh, he's your 12-year-old. Yeah, he can't be on the cup. It's against our rules. Against our rules and regulations. Sorry, he has nothing. He's too young, and he has nothing to do with this. He can take pride knowing that the Dundon family name is on the cup.
9: This is a fail.
8: It's a fail. I think it's not a very classy move by the Dundon brood, and not a demonstration that the rules regulating whose names can go on the cup are not strong enough.
9: If any owner was going to do it, though, it would be Tom Dundon. If you look into who he is, he also owns the Portland Trail Blazers.
8: And his nickname is El Cheapo.
9: Yeah, that's not a greatest nickname. I mean, he's terrible with contract negotiations. He gives terrible contracts to coaches, to various other people. He cuts out like the things that fans love, like T-shirt giveaways. He got rid of a mascot for the Blazers.
8: Why? Like that's you gotta have something for the kids. You have the dancers for the horny teens. You got the mascot for the families and the kids. You got the DJ for the music, for the people who enjoy a good beat. There's something for that's one of the things about going to a basketball game. There's something for everybody.
9: Exactly.
8: And t-shirts for people who think that the tickets are too expensive and there's a chance that you might get some for free.
9: When you cheap out, the fans tend to notice. It's sort of like, the movie Moneyball with the Oakland A's. And one of the things in it, the owner of the Oakland A's is now the Sacramento A's, I guess. They're going to be the Las Vegas A's, but they're playing in Sacramento.
8: Right,
9: still.
8: Yes.
9: And he's famously cheap, super cheap. Yeah. And in the movie, the Brad Pitt character is like, no, you got to pay for your own sodas.
8: Yeah.
9: For the players.
8: Yeah, I remember that.
9: Nothing is included.
8: I remember that. That movie premiered at TIFF. It was fantastic.
9: Well, it was a great movie.
8: Yeah, it was the first time I met
9: Pratt.
8: Yeah, Chris Pratt. Yes,
9: because he had a minor role.
8: He played Hattenberg.
9: Yeah,
8: right.
9: Scott Hattenberg.
8: And he got in good shape for it. And then he went back to be Andy Dwyer on Parks and Rec and got chubby again. And then got super fit.
9: Ridiculous.
8: While doing a Guardians of the Galaxy, and still had to play Andy Dwyer, so he had to wear oversized shirts.
9: I'm more Andy Dwyer right now than I am Guardians of the Galaxy, but I got to fix that.
8: You went to the doctor.
9: I went to the doctor. He said, you got to lose more weight. You got to lose some weight. And I said, really? And showed me the number. I went, yeah.
8: So Intrepid comes in today and says, I have to lose weight. I weigh too much. And then like an hour later.
9: But
8: one of the guys who works in the office comes in and says, brings him a new chair. And he's like, yes, my new chair. I was like, did you ruin the hydraulics in your chair?
9: No, just the other chair was more comfortable.
8: That's what he says. You know, our audience demands authenticity. And if you're going to lie to the viewers and listeners of the Ben Mulrooney Show, then I don't know what we're doing here, man.
9: Our listeners know that I am the voice of
8: reason.
9: Our
8: listeners know that you are a liar.
9: The voice of reason, baby.
8: Liar. All right, we're going to take a quick break. And when we come back, we're going to talk to somebody who feels that Canada is losing out because the wrong people are coming into this country. And it's time to focus on what we used to do really well, which is build this country through responsible and aggressive immigration. This is the Ben Mulrooney Show.
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1: Global News at 2:30. I'm Aaron Strader. An arrest has been made after a Walmart was set on fire earlier this week at the St. Vitale Shopping Center. Global News reporter Jeff Braun has the details.
2: A fire was set to the bedding department of the Walmart Monday evening just before 7 o'clock, which led to a lot of thick black smoke coating the store. Police allege a suspect helped himself to a fountain drink at the McDonald's in the Walmart while the 150 to 200 people in the store fled. The fire was quickly knocked down by fire crews, but the damage done estimated to be over $10 million in property damage. A 47-year-old man is facing several charges, including arson with disregard for human life. Jeff Braun, Global News.
1: Meantime, thousands of kilos of tomatoes have been lost because of the flooding in western Manitoba. Cormac Foster is with Vermilion Growers, which operates in the Dauphin area. He says about 2 feet of water swept through their greenhouse last week and destroyed their entire harvest as well as their stores.
3: We had over 500,000 kilograms of tomatoes that were sitting on the vine, waiting to be harvested. In addition to that, though, we had about 5,400 cases of tomatoes that were already harvested and packed. They would have been sitting on pallets in our warehouse, ready to go out in the trucks to get to the stores. All of those cases were lost.
1: He says that the water has since receded and cleanup is now underway. And it's about to get very hot in southern Manitoba, with Environment Canada forecasting highs in the mid-30s for next week. Meteorologist Terry Lang says it'll last quite a while, but he says he shouldn't call it a heat dome.
4: I don't want to call it a heat dome, even though that's sort of what people have been calling it in the States. We have a stationary ridge of high pressure in the atmosphere, and it just stays stationary. It doesn't move anywhere.
1: She says all the water from the flooding plus the crops in the fields will drive up the humidity as well. Global News time is 2:32. News on the hour, on the half, and when it breaks on 680 CJOB.
5: One of the greatest failures of the Trudeau years, of which there were many, near the top of the list is breaking the consensus on immigration that crossed parties and politics and opinion. By and large, for decades, left and right could agree that this country was built on an incredibly aggressive and smart self-serving immigration policy. And self-serving is what immigration is supposed to be. It's not a charity. It's about helping this country be the best it can be. And they broke that. And because of that, there are people now who are looking at the state of immigration in Canada, and they are thinking some bad stuff and saying some bad stuff. And that is a shame that Justin Trudeau should carry forever. My next guest has very passionate opinions about this, and perhaps we can talk about how we can get back to a place where Canada's immigration system is the envy of the world. Shamira Madhani, Managing Director of World Education Services. Shamira, welcome.
6: Thank you for inviting me, Ben.
5: Yes, absolutely. Okay, so tell me what makes you passionate about this issue.
6: So what makes me passionate about this issue is the fact that, you know, Canada is basically a land of opportunity. And, you know, for people who are coming here, they want to come and contribute. And what makes me passionate about this particular issue is that we could basically use their skills to ensure that we remain competitive. And we can be leaders in this space again. And so that's why I'm passionate about the fact that immigrants are required, and we need to make sure that we leverage the skills.
5: And look, I would be lying if I said that I knew all the nuances of our immigration system, as well as the changes that were brought to it, besides just opening up the floodgates, which is one of them, but opening up the floodgates and not going out there and surgically finding what this country needed. Oh, we need engineers. We're going to get the best engineers. Oh, we need doctors. We're going to get the best people who want to be doctors and they can study here. It doesn't seem like we have been doing that. Is that what you're seeing as well?
6: So my perspective is that What's been happening, Ben, is that we didn't take immigration and workforce planning and have a better way to connect all the different components.
5: Yeah.
6: So aligning immigration with credential recognition, licensing, and what the labor market needs were.
5: Well,
6: we saw immigration as separate, labor market shortages as separate, and we just said, you know what, let whatever is going to happen is going to happen. Bring people in and things will be fine.
5: Yeah, it was we emphasized quality, not quantity. But Shamira, let's assume we could get back to that. Let's assume we could get back to it immediately. It feels to me that a separate problem that contributes to the problem that we're talking about is the fact that we've got almost 650,000 skilled immigrants in Canada that are working below their qualifications. And, you know, we've got in medicine, for example, we got about 39,000 trained doctors, but only 41% of foreign educated doctors are licensed to practice medicine in Canada. If we can get them licensed, that solves a big problem about family doctors in this country. Nursing, similar thing. So even if we got everything back on track, we still have to deal with this. This is a choke point.
6: Correct. And, you know, so just at a higher figure, Canada has one of the highest overqualification rates among peer countries.
5: Yeah.
6: 57%, Ben. And so, you know, the way to move forward, instead of continuously talking about we have a problem and a backlog, is really aligning, as I said, immigration, credential recognition, licensing. But how that could work is you need to have systems working together.
5: Yeah.
6: The solution isn't just about the federal government, provincial government licensing bodies. This is where you need collaboration amongst government, regulators, employers, having a joint conversation around what the country needs from a labor market perspective.
5: Mm.
6: And then how together we have systems that are going to get people licensed quickly
5: yeah.
6: so they can start contributing. Then when people are coming here, they aren't starting from scratch.
5: Mm.
6: They are not new graduates. These are highly skilled people. And what we need to do to basically move the agenda forward is stop treating people like as though they're inexperienced new graduates. It's what are the systems in place where people have a joint conversation, put tools in place that are standardized, harmonized, give people the license and move forward quickly rather than they don't meet our standards. They do. We just need a process in place in
5: yeah.
6: collaboration.
5: And Shamira, something happened over the last 10 years where we went from acknowledging that, you know, building a country by way of immigration is an exceptionally selfish practice. Like it's self-serving. It's about helping us. And if the immigrant comes and then we pick the right people to come here, they will be successful here. And by extension, Canada will be stronger. That's the bargain. It's not a charity. It's not a system built necessarily on compassion as a driving force. But a lot of Canadians think it is. And that is, if that's what we're going to do, and it does seem like we tend to pull at the heartstrings when we say, oh, all these new Canadians are coming in. That's not what got us to where we were. And it's certainly not what's going to get us to where we need to be.
6: Correct. So, you know, in terms of statistics, let's just talk about the crisis we're in right now. And it is a crisis. Our fertility rate has fallen to 1.25 children per family. Our labor force participation is the lowest since 1997. We have 25,000 workers retiring every month and a low birth rate. We need immigrants, Ben.
5: Yeah.
6: And so the question right now, this isn't about, you know, we're helping immigrants because they want to come to our country and we're doing them a favor. This isn't a social work issue. This is a labor market issue. This is about keeping Canada competitive
5: yeah.
6: and not losing the wrong people. So again, from my perspective, Canada has the talent
5: mm-hmm.
6: and wants to bring in the talent. What we need to do is make it easier for talented people to work in the fields that they're being trained for so they're not driving Ubers,
5: yeah.
6: cabs, and whatever else.
5: Yeah, and a lot of them are just spinning their tires, intended, driving these Ubers when what they really want to be doing is they want to be an engineer or a nurse or they want to be a doctor because that's what they were. But I also think, Shamira, that if we got back to that responsible, strategic, laser-focused a version of what we used to have. I think that one of the positive knock-on effects is improved social cohesion. And what I mean by that is we would see less of these, we would see far less of the headlines in the newspapers about how someone's immigration status, someone who had committed a crime, their immigration status was being used as a shield to keep them in the country. That doesn't make people feel good about their neighbor. But if the stories were instead of someone who came from India and they became a doctor and they saved someone's life, you put enough of those stories together and all of a sudden people are proud of their immigrant neighbors again.
6: 100%, Ben. So this isn't an immigration story. This is, in fact, a workplace strategy story.
5: Yeah.
6: This is about how we want to make sure that we remain competitive and have better planning. And the people who are coming are contributing. They're scientists, they're doctors, they're nurses, they're researchers.
5: Yeah.
6: They're opening up businesses all across the country, in rural areas, northern areas.
5: Yeah.
6: You know, we need individuals to contribute as much as they want to come and contribute. It's a two-state story from my perspective.
5: Yeah, and Shamir, if they come here and they can ply their craft as they want, and they can have a life that they couldn't have where they came from, they are going to love this country. They will be Canadian in their DNA. And as opposed to people that, at least on the outside, it looks like some feel like they're here because the social safety net and money from the government and that sort of thing. And that is not a good look. And I'll say this last thing, Shamir. We don't want to be talking about this anymore. We want this to work. We want these bad decisions to be reversed so that we can get back to taking for granted that immigrants built this country. That's all I'll say about 100%. That. Yeah. Yeah.
6: The last thing I'm going to leave you with is that Canada is missing out on up to $50 billion a year because these immigrants aren't working in jobs that match the skills.
5: Yeah.
6: Think about the impact on the country. And so we want to get back to a place where Canada is an attractive destination.
5: Yeah.
6: We want people to come and contribute their skills. We need their skills. And therefore, the story is really about the benefits that immigrants bring versus the fact that they're taking away. We need to change that storyline.
5: Shamira Madhani, thank you very much. And look, this is an example of Canada getting in its own way. Get out of your own way, Canada, so that we can succeed together. Shamira, thank you very much. And remember to find us on YouTube. We upload all the time. And don't just watch, but subscribe. That helps us grow the channel. And we want this show to be the biggest version of itself on all platforms. When we come back, our good friend David Cooper, the host of the last show on the Chorus Network, joins me for Cooper's Curiosities.
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1: A special weather statement is in effect for all of southern Manitoba, including the city of Winnipeg. A long-duration heat event is expected to start tomorrow, lasting into next week. Mix of sun and cloud this afternoon, 30% chance of showers with the risk of thunderstorms, local smoke, high of 27, humidex near 32. Tonight, mainly cloudy, 60% chance of showers with the risk of a thunderstorm and a low of 17. Tomorrow, mainly cloudy, 60% chance of showers with the risk of thunderstorms clearing later on, high of 29, feels like 34. And Saturday, sunny skies with a high of 33 degrees. Right now, it's 26, feels like 30. Outside of 680, CJOB.
5: David, did you end up checking Will Call and seeing if you got tickets to the Taylor Swift wedding?
18: I was oddly not invited. It was really rude. She didn't call this time around.
5: You were rebuffed.
18: Have she ever called?
5: I was rebuffed.
18: Rebuffed
5: with extreme prejudice. This aggression will not stand, man.
18: Yeah, I don't know. I hear it was a do. No photos, though. So who knows if it was a good do.
5: I hear it was fantastic. I mean, you got Stevie Nicks performing, right? That's worth the price. That's worth the price of admission right there. All right, let's talk about some of these. I love your show because your brain catches stories that mine would miss, right? And so I'm glad that you're the dragnet that's sort of collecting these really interesting stories and then breaking them down. A UK study shows increased car traffic in a neighborhood increases crime. Because if I saw that, I would say, well, yeah, no doy. Like, of course.
18: Why? How does it work? These researchers figured it out. Yeah, like I'm thinking, oh, I see smog, I hear loud noises, therefore I'm angry, therefore I'll commit crimes. Well, That's not how it works.
5: Well, no, I would have just assumed, of course, more cars means more crime because more cars means more people. And more people could lead to more crime. Is that not it?
18: Well, I'm not one of these smart researchers that I talk to. However, so that may be part of it. But their big finding was it decreases the whole neighborhood vibe of the place. Mm. It divides neighbors, and then you don't get that real community aspect when you got cars whipping through a residential zone. Neighbors have less dinner parties. And somehow, the lack of cooperation means less things like neighborhood watch. Remember that before we had, I don't know, doorbell cams?
5: All right.
18: And that's how the crime happens.
5: Interesting. I mean, would this be something specific to the UK? Because their towns and cities are built differently than in North America.
18: I do ask these researchers that because I talk to people from around the world. I always say, how would this work in the US context, in the Canadian context, in the Australian context? And they had a car. They looked at Los Angeles, which I don't know if you know. There are one or two cars in that city.
5: Just a few. Yeah.
18: And they found that the connections were all pretty much the same.
5: Yeah. Yeah. Well, LA is a... It's a city of neighborhoods, right? And if you have a friend who lives on the west side and you don't live on the west side, you don't have a friend.
18: You
5: have a pen pal.
18: It's a horrible place. If you like cars, maybe it's a great place, but it's like for transit. Not that I'm like, it's not for me. Los Angeles.
5: I haven't been in New York in a while, but I've noticed that they've put a lot of time into making the city more walkable and adding more communal spaces and closing down entire lanes of traffic for bicycles. But also, Times Square has far fewer cars in it than it did 15 years ago, right? What's your impression of that, the attempt to do that in a city like New York?
18: I've seen it in Toronto, where I'm from, and yes, I've seen it a little bit in New York.
5: But it's different. It is different. Toronto was never intended to be a great world capital like New York. So we never built the broad boulevards, right? We don't have any of those. We're very, very few of them. And because of that, we're asking cars and drivers and pedestrians and cyclists and whoever else to share a very narrow road.
18: Yes.
5: And that presents challenges. Whereas New York's got these broad boulevards, you can maybe afford to lose a lane here and there.
18: Yeah, people aren't as up in arms. They get mad about losing parking, I'd say, more than they get mad about bike lanes. I don't know. If you're nuts enough to drive in Times Square and think you're going to get through, like, with any ease, and then you're somehow angry about bikes and pedestrians, you're out of your mind.
5: Yeah.
18: Well, everyone knows to stay away from there. So I don't think anyone cares that section is cut off to traffic. Except for cabbies, maybe. I don't know.
5: All right. Here's another story where the headline is: study examines how many YouTubers offering nutrition advice are actually qualified to give it. In short, not many. And again, it's not surprised by that. Now, what determines that? Because if you looked at my Instagram feed, I am being bombarded with being told I have to consume more protein. Protein powder.
18: But
5: is that the type of nutritional advice that we're talking about? Because that, to me, doesn't seem like it would rise to the level of what I would call nutritional advice. That's somebody who's just saying, eat more protein.
18: Yeah, it's like pseudoscience. Like, people will pick up on one chemical in cashews that might be bad for you. If you have a rare form of cancer and cashews are good for everyone and they're just a nut. And then they'll say, okay, cashews kill you. And then people believe this stuff. And so, like someone with a background in nutrition who studies at a university, I think in Halifax, I feel bad if she's somewhere else, but she basically went through it and actually tested the claims and look at what the research says of the claims. And basically a lot of these channels are sponsored by the protein powders.
5: Right. Yeah. Well, look,
18: as far as I'm concerned, they're false.
5: Yeah. As far as I'm concerned, it's all about the peptides now, man. I don't know what a peptide is.
18: I don't know what it is either, but I know I need it.
5: Apparently, I'm being told it's all about the peptides. It's about the peptides, and it's also about waking up at 4 a.m. and doing 30 minutes of gratitudes and then active listening to my body.
18: Gratitude journaling apparently works.
5: And then, active listening to my body.
18: Gratitude journaling apparently works. And then, I haven't tried it, but I have a friend who

0: Gotcha. The link is in my bio to the class that I'm going to sell you for $199.
1: Right.
0: And you can be as successful as I.
1: There's that. Also, if someone's selling you like, oh, join my course, pay me money, and then you'll gratitude journal, you can just do this on your own. Wake up and write a few things you're happy about. Yep, boom, done. You got the benefits. You don't need to listen to anyone on YouTube.
0: But don't forget to cold plunge your testicles every morning. Cold plunge.
1: I do like a cold plunge. Yeah, specifically
0: for the undercarriage. That's the way to really wake up.
1: According to Ben Mulrooney, influencer.
0: No, I don't.
1: Sponsored by a cold plunge protein.
0: I've never cold plunged in my life. Have you?
1: I have, yeah. After a sauna, it makes you feel alive, Ben. It makes you feel alive.
0: I
1: didn't cover this week. I covered this months ago, but cold plunges are actually not that great for your health. They can cause cardiac events. So I like them. And for people in Scandinavia, you know, like Sweden, where they do it, great. It's fine for their health. Their bodies are used to it. But for the average person, a cold plunge, if someone tells you it's healthy, it may not be.
0: Yeah.
1: Having said that, I like them, but they're not that great for your health.
0: We only have a minute left. I'm sorry, but I got caught up in this. But there are two types of people in the world. There are the people who return their carts at the grocery store and those who do not. I always do, because I think that it's one tiny little thing I can do to add a little order to the chaos.
1: And you never have to face the poor schmuck who has to return your cart. And so it's a thankless job. It's like tipping in a hotel to a maid that you're never going to see, but they're going to have to clean your room. So it's one of those like acts of kindness.
0: Yeah.
1: Do we have time to get into the story? I don't know. Well, but having said that, return your carts.
0: We know that there's a guy that your hero, the cart narc, what does he do? Tell everyone what he does.
1: He confronts people who don't return their cars. And I believe he does it like in either Florida or Texas. The guys have a gun pulled on him. But anyway, on my show earlier in the week, we spoke to a professor who analyzed why rage bait, this type of content, is not good for you. And I believe the professor, but I'm still watching cart narcs. I'm still watching this guy confront shoppers who don't return their cars.
0: It's the simplest, easiest thing you can do to restore balance to your chi. And I just made that up. I don't even know what that means. David Cooper, thank you very much. All the best to you, my friend.
1: Thanks. Check out The Last Show tonight, 7 in Toronto.
0: Well done, sir. All right. And goodbye, Edmonton. Thank you very much for joining us. We'll see you here tomorrow as we close out the week. And coming up after the break, we're talking Jacob Hogarth. You might remember him as the lead singer of Headley. He's been in prison for rape. And I knew the guy. So we're going to break it down when we come back.
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10: Global news at 3 o'clock, I'm Aaron Streeter. An arrest has been made after a multi-million dollar fire at the St. Vital Mall Walmart. The blaze started in the bedding department just before 7 o'clock Monday evening, and quickly the store was blanketed in thick black smoke. While the 150 to 200 customers and employees fled the store, police say that a suspect was seen helping himself to a fountain drink at the attached McDonald's. Firefighters arrived a short time later and knocked down the flames, but by that time, the fire had already caused over $10 million in damage. 47-year-old Ronald Marmito Amingo is now facing several charges, including arson, with disregard for human life. Meantime, social workers are finding accommodations for those displaced after that apartment block fire in the West Broadway neighborhood early this morning. The 911 call came in just around 3 o'clock a.m. Fire crews quickly rushed to the Furby Street building and found that some of the residents were already waiting outside. Deputy Fire Chief Scott Wilkinson says firefighters then jumped into action, containing the flames and helping other residents evacuate.
11: It is complicating in the middle of the night when people are sleeping or possibly not hearing alarms or other requirements for evacuation. But again, that's where our crews step in and do a great job to get everybody out, which they did once again in this situation.
10: Paramedics assessed 9 patients at the scene. 8 were taken to hospital, one of which in unstable condition. A firefighter also sustained a minor injury but did not need to go to the hospital. The fire was brought under control about an hour and a half later. The cause of the blaze is still under investigation. A public health emergency has been declared in northeastern Manitoba as communities grapple with drugs, disease outbreaks, and homelessness. Assiniboine-Okanagan, which represents 4 First Nations in the Island Lake area, say their members are suffering because of the opioid crisis, toxic drugs, HIV, hepatitis C, and homelessness. AMC Grand Chief Kyra Wilson says communities need urgent action.
12: We don't need another study. We don't need more consultation. We already understand what the need is. And so all levels of government need to come to the table with First Nations governments. We should not have to ask different levels of government and jump through several different hoops just in order to get the resources that are needed for families.
10: In a statement to Global News, Minister Bernadette Smith says that the province continues to be a willing partner as it works towards supporting First Nations communities across Manitoba. And flood preparations continue along the Assiniboine River in Brandon today. Mayor Jeff Fawcett says the peak is expected on Monday, but says that the water will be high for some time afterwards. He says that they are prepared for the forecasted peak plus another 2 feet of protection. He doesn't anticipate any need for evacuations, but they do have plans in place just in case. Global News time is 3:03. 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
10: A yellow-coated tornado watch has been issued for a large part of western Manitoba, including the city of Brandon. There's also a yellow severe thunderstorm warning in effect for the Killarney and St. Rose du Lac areas, and a special weather statement in place for all of southern Manitoba as a long-duration heat event is expected to start tomorrow and last into next week. Mix of sun and cloud here in the city this afternoon. 30% chance of showers with the risk of a thunderstorm. Local smoke, high of 27. Feels like 32 with the humidity at times. Tonight, mainly cloudy. 60% chance of showers with the risk of a thunderstorm and a low of 17. Tomorrow, mainly cloudy. 60% chance of showers with the risk of a thunderstorm clearing later on. High of 29. Feels like 34 with the humidity. And Saturday, sunny skies with a high of 33 degrees. Right now, it's 26 outside of 680 CJ.
20: Who are kind of maybe know a little bit of Jacob Hogard was a big star in Canadian media and music. He was the lead singer of the band Headley. They had a ton of radio friendly hits, and he was on top of the world. And eventually his life came crashing down when he was accused of some absolutely ghastly behavior, sexually aggressive behavior, rape in three different cases. Two of them were, I think he beat those charges, but one of them had him sent to prison. And during the entire thing, he maintained his innocence. And that's if you're somebody who was looking for the person who perpetrated these crimes against you to admit what they did, it's like a dangling chad. It's the axe hangs and it does not fall. And Jacob Hogard was granted day parole on June 16th. He served 22 months of a 5-year sentence. And we were allowed into the process and into his mind because Jessica Baker, who is a survivor of Jacob Hogard's crimes and the co-founder of a website called Beyond the Verdict, introduced us to the parole board document from his first meeting with them. And in it, they detail what he said. And for the first time ever in this parole board meeting, he admitted to doing what he was accused of doing. And
21: it's got to be validating for the women.
20: Well, that's what she says. So a couple of things. I'll get through this and then we can talk about it. Mm-hmm. So in the document, here's what it said. You maintained your denial with your family and spouse. You said you grew very comfortable lying to them until you came to prison, though it appears that this continued beyond that time. You finally explicitly disclosed your guilt to your wife. And Jessica said that the trial, like if he had admitted this beforehand, she would not have been re-victimized by reliving it through the trial. He put her through that crime again because he was embarrassed. And she says she's still carrying the psychological and financial fallout of all of that.
22: It's normal for a lot of people who are accused of these crimes to just stick to their story because they were adamant during their trial that they were not guilty.
20: Yeah.
22: And that was the whole thing. And then they stick to it. They say, yeah, it's overwhelming the evidence against them.
20: Yeah.
22: They'll go to the end of their days saying, nope, didn't do it. O.J. Simpson.
20: Yeah. You know? She described the trial as one of the most traumatic experiences of her life. Her credibility was attacked, rape myths deployed, and her character was put on trial. And she says she's still carrying the psychological and financial fallout. And she goes on, the board noted Hogard's behavior fit a pattern of manipulation, predation, and sexual violence. He apologized to the board, but not to her, never to her. And as a matter of fact, he reached out to her the day after in a series of texts in an attempt to gaslight her, she says, by saying, oh, so great that we had a wonderful time and looking forward to seeing you again. She was not notified of his first parole hearing because victims must register for updates, something she didn't know. That's a problem. Mm-hmm. And she plans to attend the next one. And her message is accountability doesn't end when the prison door opens. She says the consequences of his actions continue in her body, her memories, and her daily work to feel safe again. Her sentence doesn't have a release date. She and the other women are still living, healing, and rebuilding, and that resilience is its own testament. I'm so glad that she has taken control of this story and this tragedy and this trauma. And I really do hope that tomorrow is better than today for her. But I knew the guy, right?
21: Yeah, how well did you know him?
20: I knew him probably better than most of the kids on Canadian Idol because he was a big personality. Mm-hmm. You know, and
21: He won, right?
20: No. It was the second season and it was the biggest season we had. And he was in the top three and then he dropped out. He said he didn't want to win. And the implication that he was trying to drive was that he was going to win. Except I talked to the executive producers up and down, left and right. And they said, look, they saw the breakdown of the votes every week. He was not going to win. He was nowhere close to winning. He could not win that thing, but that doesn't really matter. No. He didn't want to sign the deal. And he reformed his band Headley. And the time I spent with him, in a very jokey way, it was all about him getting in my personal space. That was his joke. Mm-hmm. Like that was his thing. He would get in my personal space and I'd pretend to be annoyed. And it was annoying, but that was his shtick. And he was larger than life. In this thing, he claimed, oh, well, you know, I was exposed to porn at 14. I was like, okay. I'm pretty sure I was 12.
21: Yeah.
20: So I don't know what you're trying to, I don't know what you're trying to
22: He drank
20: to get.
22: Beer and smoked marijuana in his 20s.
20: Yeah. And I met his,
21: oh boy.
20: I knew his girlfriend. While he was on Canadian Idol, and I told yeah, and I told him, like, why are you dating this girl? Like, you talk about women, like she's nothing. Why do you have a girlfriend? He said, well, I'm going to marry her. I was like, you're not going to marry her. Why would you marry her?
21: He said
20: she's going to be the first former Mrs. Hogarth. I know he thought he was being funny. Yeah, I know he thought he was being funny. And then they did get married. Then they got divorced. And I was in Vegas once and I bumped into her at a club. And I said, how are you doing?
21: Really?
20: She's like, well, he cheated on me. I was like, yeah, well, of course. So this idea that, you know, that it was only when he got famous that his objectification of women and women are there to serve his needs and urges and desires. That doesn't hold water for
22: me. So do you think
20: I saw the beginning, beginning of it.
22: So do you think a lot of this stemmed, like his behavior stemmed from fame? Or do you think that his personality
21: and
22: the guy that you got to know would have manifested itself this way?
20: Adam Levine, I've known for a few years from Maroon 5, but he's actually really good friends with my brother. Like I won't pretend to have a friendship with him. My brother does. And Adam said, fame doesn't change you. Fame highlights that which is already there. So if you were a nice person beforehand, and I know he's got his stories, but if you were a nice person before, fame is going to make you the nicest version of yourself. And if you were a dick, then fame is only going to supercharge that. Yeah. So this is who he was.
21: Absolutely.
20: And I think he really liked being a star. I think he really liked the fact that doors would open for him wherever he went. And he was very popular. For the life of me, I never understood why that band didn't break out in the United States.
21: Yeah, they never did.
20: It didn't make any sense. All that music was radio friendly here and there. He could have been, and they tried a few times and it didn't work.
21: Yeah.
22: Well, the Tragically Hip never made it in the States.
20: Yeah.
22: And they were arguably the
20: greatest band of all time. Tragically Hip had a unique sound. These guys were
21: Sum 41-ish.
20: Yeah, they were even more poppy than Sum 41.
21: Yeah.
20: Right? But they were good-looking guys and so for the life of me I couldn't understand it. But when this happened and his world was crashed down, he reached out to me when I was at Your Morning asking to do an interview. And I brought it to Your Morning and they balked at it. And I can understand both sides of it. I can understand the idea of like, look, why would we give, like he's facing trial. Why would we give him a chance to spin his story? Mm. I was like, well, innocent until proven guilty. And also it's a story. And it's a story, and we would have gotten ratings for it, but we didn't do it, and I was fine with it. Never, I absolutely deferred to the people who make the decision, and it was probably the right decision to make. It's nice that he's at least, I mean, is he saying this now so that he can get the leniency?
1: 100%.
20: I don't know. I don't know what he does after this.
1: He's got another 2 years in jail?
22: I don't think a lot of people care what he does after this.
20: No one is entitled to be famous. Like, Chris Brown was upset that people weren't respecting him after he did all the stuff. You're not entitled to fame. You have to earn that trust with your fans each and every day. And I don't know that he has any fans left enough to do anything with. All right, we're going to take a break. When we come back, Eric Cam joins us because if the future is data centers, then the future starts in Alberta. That's coming up next.
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16: 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I'm Derek Taylor. 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
10: A yellow-coated tornado watch has been issued for a large part of western Manitoba, including the city of Brandon. There's also a yellow severe thunderstorm warning in effect for the Killarney and St. Rose du Lac areas, and a special weather statement in place for all of southern Manitoba as a long-duration heat event is expected to start tomorrow and last into next week. Mix of sun and cloud here in the city this afternoon. 30% chance of showers with the risk of a thunderstorm. Local smoke, high of 27. Feels like 32 with the humidity at times. Tonight, mainly cloudy. 60% chance of showers with the risk of a thunderstorm and a low of 17. Tomorrow, mainly cloudy. 60% chance of showers with the risk of a thunderstorm clearing later on. High of 29, feels like 34 with the humidity. And Saturday, sunny skies with a high of 33 degrees. Right now, it's 26 outside of 680 CJOB.
20: Segment. Dr. Eric Kam from Toronto Metropolitan University. For now, it's a placeholder. It's a you come do it.
0: Well, listen, I just look at it like this. Back when I used to do the Roy Green Show, I had theme music. So listen, it's no extension to go from theme music to your own segment name. Give me a week. We'll think of something good.
20: We'll think of something good. All right, let's talk about, I was really surprised. I woke up today and found out that Meta Platforms is investing $13 billion to build its first ever Canadian data center just outside of Edmonton. This is a big deal, isn't it?
0: Oh, it's a huge deal. It's Danielle Smith, one, everybody else, zero. And there's a lot of economic benefits. So I know that Drolet likes when I use economic language. So here's a few. First of all, you can see this as direct investment spending, which we know is one of the largest components of gross domestic product, right? It's going to, they're saying 3,000 construction jobs, 300 permanent jobs, $250 million annually. You take that and then you roll it over, Ben, into what we call the multiplier effect, because every dollar spent gets spent again and again and again. Yeah. And this is going to be huge. If it actually happens, and I preface that, this is going to be massive for the Canadian economy because it also supports economic diversification in oil and gas. And as you and I have said so many times, Canada has a comparative advantage in these types of staple commodities. Alberta is abundant in natural gas, low electricity costs, and available land. So these are factors that make it an attractive location for an energy-intensive AI data center. Well, so what is this really? This is Alberta saying, here's exactly what we need. We're going to exploit it to the maximum economic benefit, and I can't wait to see it.
20: Look, but one of the things I find really interesting as well is, I think somewhere between 60 and 70%, it's a big number, of the total cost to run a data center is the cooling of the data center. And if so, you can imagine from, let's call it late September until late April, the cost of cooling it is significantly lower there than it would be anywhere else. And what we have in these areas, in Alberta, in Saskatchewan, in Northern Ontario, in Manitoba, is we have infrastructure in the northern parts of those provinces. We have roads, we have electrical lines, we've got schools and shops, and if not a full hospital, and certainly a medical center. You've got communities up there as well that are this is a plug and play sort of situation. So you could build these farther north, save costs because of the cooling, and you're just plugging into an already established community, and this is like the wind in the sails that community has been waiting for.
0: Right. And we don't have to be David Cooper and make up numbers, right? We know that in any deal, there's important economic trade-offs, right? And so this thing is going to consume, I think the number was 1 gigawatt of power, which is going to lead to the construction, now they're saying, of $4.6 billion natural gas power plant. Yep. In other words, this is investment, building investment, building investment. Yep. We've been waiting 11 years, Ben, for something like this. Let's just hope it happens.
20: Okay, let's now talk about the Chinese EVs, because they're here. The sky hasn't fallen necessarily. I'm still waiting for Donald Trump to tell everybody that those Chinese cars cannot drive across the border. But the first Chinese electric vehicles arrived, and people are surprised that they're not as cheap as they expected.
0: Yeah, I'm not, right? Because you kind of had a feeling this was going to happen. And I know some people are saying, well, increased competition is going to lead to lower prices. Well, maybe. But we know in the short run, the impact on average consumers is going to be limited to almost zero, because the first vehicles are somewhere between $119,000 and $159,000. So this is for affluent buyers rather than the mass market. Now, economically, there is some argument that this makes sense, right? Luxury vehicles carry a much higher profit margin, and that could allow the Chinese manufacturers to establish dealer networks and recover their costs. But your point is well taken. Over the longer term, the government's objective should be for both Canada and China to have some lower priced, even $35,000 or less EVs, so that they could really try to take a bite of our market, and B, if you want to put that exact same sentence into positive terms, increase competition to reduce prices for consumers. And again, this is one of those, let's just hope this actually happens, Ben.
20: Well, if I were a cynic, my friend, if I were a cynic, I may say, okay, so we've got this long-term deal to bring these EVs in every year. That deal is far longer than the deal that we have on the agricultural products that we finally had the tariffs lifted on. And I could if the cynic in me could look at the situation and say, you know, right now we're capped at with about 50,000 cars. But what happens when the deal on the agricultural stuff ends and China comes back and says, you know what, we're really thinking of putting the tariffs back on your canola products there. I got to say, we're not happy with the situation. And so we're gonna go ahead and do that again, to which we're going to say, no, you can't do that. It's like, okay, well, maybe what we need you then to do is increase the number of Chinese EVs you allow in from 50 to 150.
0: Well, listen, if you want to play skeptic, that's my favorite game. So number one, you know, before people say this is going to reshape the Canadian automotive industry, we got to have a little wait and see approach to that, right? And number two, and I almost hate to say this, but I think there's some honest worries about data privacy and national security, because we know that Chinese EVs, not unlike all EVs, but they're famous for collecting extensive information about their drivers and their movements. So our government may want to look at stricter cybersecurity rules or even some local data storage requirements. So I think being skeptical is the right side of the law on this one.
20: All right, let's finish up with the federal government officially rolling out its newly re-indexed financial benefits, transforming the old GST HST credit into the new Canada Grocery and Essentials benefit. And so a lot of millions of Canadians started seeing those payments land in their accounts. Some people were posting the $2 amount deposited that they got from the Canada Groceries and Essential Benefit notice. But again, like when I see these things, I get it. The government has to do something to make people's lives feel better. But we're punting the ball. This is costing us money we don't have. And I feel, again, the cynic in me looks at this and says, this is a tacit admission of failure of the previous government's attempts to do X, Y, and Z.
0: Okay, first of all, it's two things. It is a full-fledged admission of failure. And number two, it's putting an old you-know-what in a new dress. And that is all this is, right?
20: Yeah.
0: They're going to sell this as some fiscal policy targeted transfer payment, right? But what it is saying, rather than lowering the grocery prices like we promised, we're going to try to increase your disposable income for eligible households. And this provides some, you know, again, back to economics, this provides an automatic stabilizer effect. Well, maybe, maybe not, right? The only thing that makes this work, and again, this is going out on a limb, is we know there's an economic theory called marginal propensity to consume, which is if your income increases by $1, there is some between 0 and 1 of that that you are going to spend. So the government is hoping you're going to take each dollar and spend as much of it as you can and try to increase gross domestic product. My problem is, in an era where people are unemployed and drowning in debt, I'm not so sure how much of that extra $1 is going to be spent on goods the way the government thinks it's going to. Yeah. But again, this is one of those remains to be seen. So after two stories of saying, let's hope this actually happens, this is a story of, oh yeah, right, the Liberal government's still in Ottawa.
20: Yeah, this one doesn't make me feel, it doesn't give me the warm and fuzzies. This is another government bureaucracy, and we've done this before. We've seen this before. This is not something that I get excited about. And I don't even think the people receiving it are getting that excited about it.
0: Well, no, and you shouldn't, Ben. To be honest, anytime a government gives away money, you know it has to come from somewhere. So they can tell you, this is us helping you. Yep. But just remember, every action has a reaction. Is this just going to increase the deficit and the debt? So if it's coming from there, then you've, as we always say, you borrowed from Peter to pay Paul. Thank you very much.
20: Eric Cam, thank you very much, my friend.
0: Can't wait for my segment's name, Ben.
20: We'll work on it. All right. When we come back, we're joined by Scott Falconbridge. We're having that weekly conversation with comedians in studio. We'll come up with a good name for it as well. I promise you, you did not expect me to say the following words, which we're going to be talking about. Self-penile amputation. Come on back.
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10: Global News at 3:30. I'm Erin Strader. An arrest has been made after a Walmart was set on fire earlier this week at the St. Vitale Shopping Center. Global News reporter Jeff Braun has the details.
5: A fire was set to the bedding department of the Walmart Monday evening just before 7 o'clock, which led to a lot of thick black smoke coating the store. Police allege a suspect helped himself to a fountain drink at the McDonald's in the Walmart while the 150 to 200 people in the store fled. The fire was quickly knocked down by fire crews, but the damage done estimated to be over $10 million in property damage. 47-year-old Ronald Marmito Amigo is facing several charges, including arson with disregard for human life. Jeff Braun, Global News.
10: Meantime, the city of Brandon continues to prepare for the coming crest of the Assiniboine River. It's expected to peak on Monday, and the flood prep includes an extra 2 feet of clearance above the expected peak. Mayor Jeff Fawcett says even after the crest, the water will be high for a while.
6: The peak is expected on the 13th, and it could hold for a little while.
10: Fawcett doesn't expect that anyone will need to evacuate, but they do have a plan in place if that should need to happen. And the mayor is taking steps to maintain funding that was set aside for Winnipeg's tree canopy. The province had directed City Hall to move money from the Strategic Infrastructure Basket Fund into the Assiniboine Park Conservancy for the Journey to Churchill exhibit. Some Winnipeggers were critical of the move, and Mayor Scott Gillingham says that feedback has inspired a motion to protect the infrastructure fund as it was approved. He says that the city has made historic steps in growing Winnipeg's urban forest, making sure that trees are planted and existing trees are well taken care of. Global News time is 3:31. 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
7: Good afternoon with your traffic. I'm Dev Oza. Just a few quick reminders that we have multiple lanes closed in both directions on La Jamodière from Reindeers to Chief Beguis because of ongoing construction. Jesse is also closed in both directions from Osborne to Pemina as crews are working over there. Southbound Keniston is starting to back up from Sterling Lyon to Lindenwood. You can expect a slowdown on eastbound Broadway near Osborne. And over on southbound Osborne, we do have delays headed to Confusion Corner. 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That's 680 CJOB traffic.
20: Penile amputation. I said it. What does it mean? Well, to talk about this story and many others, this is a time of the week. It's the summertime. You know how much the high regard in which I hold stand-up comics. And so I love having comics come in and just shoot the breeze. And so please welcome to the show, Scott Falconbridge. Welcome.
8: Thank you for having me, Ben.
20: Thank you. Okay, so self-penile amputation. Your thoughts?
8: I don't think about it much, no. If I'm being honest.
20: But the world foisted it upon us with this story today.
22: Did the world or did I?
20: Well,
8: you found it.
20: You did find it.
8: You did find it.
20: Yes,
22: it found me.
20: If this, listen, Garbage attracts garbage. An arsonist, so this is it's so weird. Arsonist cuts off penis, then uses it to start a blaze in neighbor's garage, say the cops. There's so much to unpack here. Like, first of all, when one cuts off one's penis, I don't know that you call them an arsonist, even if they use it to light a fire.
8: Well, it seems pretty secondary to the bigger problem. Usually when we used to get these things, it would be wife cuts off.
20: Yeah, Lorena Bobbitt,
8: right. But now I guess the world is more messed up.
20: Yeah.
8: Guys are doing it for themselves. I'm not sure how to unpack that. Something about he left it at his neighbor's house?
20: So I'm going to give you the sequence of events.
8: Yeah.
20: So he cut off his own penis, dumped gasoline on it, and then used it to light a blaze inside the neighbor's garage. So here's what I'm thinking. I'm thinking what he did is, because he had an accelerant, he could have just dumped the gasoline, but he didn't do that. He cut off his penis, doused the penis in gasoline, and then chucked it like a Molotov cocktail.
8: Yeah, he gave some personal stakes.
20: Yeah.
8: For sure.
20: Yeah. Did he have skin in the game?
8: He had skin.
22: It's almost
8: in the game.
22: It's almost like he treated it like one of those M50s. Those little explosions.
20: Like a firecracker?
22: A firecracker. That's M80, I think they call them. Yeah.
20: Do you think he thought this through?
8: No, I don't think there was a lot of thought in this. I think this was manic rage in some form.
20: It's more than that. And now, look, there's a picture of him just like he's arrested, and his mugshot looks like the mugshot of somebody who has been arrested, who still has his penis.
8: Right.
20: Like that's not the face of a guy who thinks he did something untoward.
8: No, he looked determined.
20: Yeah. It's just so, like, was he not wearing a shirt? Why didn't he just take his shirt off, douse that in gasoline?
8: I would take off anything.
20: Anything.
8: Your right arm.
20: And if you're going to cut off a body part, cut off a pinky.
8: Right.
20: You got two of them.
8: Right.
20: Yeah, no, this was, of all the choices that he made that day, of which there were a great many bad ones.
8: Right.
20: This is the...
8: I think he was overestimating the power of his own penis to accelerate the fire.
20: I think you're probably right.
22: Yeah. I have a hard time taking splinters out of my finger. I don't know how this would have worked.
20: Yeah, and they're calling it a... autopenectomy?
22: Yeah, I found that online. That's what it's called when you remove it yourself.
20: But removing it implies it is designed to come off. Right.
22: Like Velcro.
20: Yeah, but you remove a wart. The wart's not supposed to be there. Bye-bye wart. You remove the wart. Right? You don't remove your arm. You amputate your arm because the arm's supposed to be there.
8: This is definitely an amputation.
20: Yes, it is. It is a self-penile amputation.
8: Yeah, it's worse than any circumcision you can get done. I just don't understand the setting everything on fire part. I mean, I don't understand the first part either. But
20: yeah, I wonder if there's a
8: backstory. What's the motivation?
20: I wonder whether there's a backstory that involves his penis.
22: Uh-huh.
20: Right? There's something about the neighbor and his penis that we don't know. We don't know that story. But they were linked, and he decided that karmic justice required his penis to be part of the fire starting.
8: Fine. You want it, you have it.
20: Yeah, exactly. You want it so much, now you got it. You can burn with it.
8: Right, which even really brings up the question, what kind of claim did this person have on their penis?
20: Exactly.
22: And even if you douse it, Is it really going to stay lit?
20: He looked at it and said, "You know what's really going to keep the flame alive? My
22: kindling,
20: my appendage."
22: Yeah.
20: I've never thought of that as a fire starter. I mean,
8: well, once you're throwing gasoline, you can do anything, right?
20: okay, let's talk about this other story. So, beautiful home in the countryside of the UK, like a gorgeous Georgian home.
8: Mm-hmm.
20: It looks like a movie set, right? This is where a duke or a duchess would live. But apparently inside this home, the Medicine and Healthcare Regulatory Agency found the largest cache of illegal weight loss drugs.
8: Right.
20: Like Wegovy and or Mounjaro or whatever they're called. But maybe I think they're off-market ones.
8: Derivative, yeah.
20: Yeah. Do you think that's what they use to pay the bills? Like, were they house poor? Well, you know the expression house poor, right? When your house is so expensive, you can't afford to do anything but, like, pay your mortgage. Do you think that was the situation here? And they just decided they were going to get in with the bad guys who are trying to get people.
8: I think it's unused real estate that they're trying to find some use for, right? And they're going looking for rich, lazy people who don't have time to wait for their doctor's prescription to because I can't see people of low and modest income affording that kind of retreat.
20: No. But I'm wondering whether the people who own the house had to work with some dirty, shady people.
8: Oh, for sure.
20: And they became this became the clearinghouse for all this stuff, because otherwise they were going to lose their house.
8: I'm sure there's some kind of financial distress issue behind this, right? You got to pay the mortgage.
20: Yeah. Well, it reminds me. Remember the movie and now the TV show on Netflix, The Gentlemen? That's the basis of this. Like, to me, that's the basis of this. Like, they were going to lose the house, so they decide to get in on the illegal marijuana trade, and they've built all their grow ups underground, and that's how they were able to keep the estate. It feels like that, but now with Mounjaro.
8: I'm just wondering who they think the clientele is.
20: Yeah.
8: You know, they can't wait to get the Ozempic or whatever. Yeah. You know, and they're going to go do this retreat.
22: You know what I think could have happened? It could have, if this place was up and active, it could have saved that arsonist guy. You know? If he wanted to lose some weight, he was thinking of losing something.
20: Yeah, right. He did lose some weight. You're not wrong there.
22: There you go.
8: They did have kerosene in the garage of the estate. So
20: it was
8: the backup plan.
20: And listen, maybe he could have stuck himself with this and there's too much to unpack there. But no, this is one of those fascinating stories to me of, you know, on the outside, you look at that house and you immediately assume a whole bunch of stuff about who's living in there. And then you find out what's actually going on behind the closed doors.
8: Apparently, not everyone can keep up with their big mortgage payments on these estates.
20: Exactly.
8: It's 28 acres, I think they said.
20: Yeah. Oh, it's gorgeous. It looks like a movie set. It's unbelievable. It sold for £2.2 million in 2017. 12 bedrooms, 8 bathrooms, multiple reception rooms, a billiards room, and a separate staff apartment.
8: Right. Yeah. This is why you don't put 5% down.
20: No.
8: On a place like that, right?
20: No, they don't put 5% down.
22: Did it have a Mounjaro room?
20: You're striving for 5% body fat.
22: Did it have a Mounjaro room?
20: Well, it must have. I think that's where the that's the reception room. Multiple.
22: You think so?
20: Yes.
22: How often do you use it? Do you dig into these sort of stories for content when you're before a show?
8: You know, I'm really focused on normal life.
20: Yeah.
8: And
22: what's not normal about the arsonist guy? Okay, you're right.
20: Yeah.
22: Yeah. Go on.
8: Yeah. No, I try to find the normal life so people can relate, because I don't know how many people are going to go, yeah, I always wanted to cut off my own penis. Like,
20: yeah,
8: you know, it's not something that is as relatable. It's not where I go.
20: I can't get in this guy's head. I've tried all day. He's a sphinx. I don't know what he's thinking. All right, we're going to take a break. And when we come back, more with Scott Falconbridge. I want to hear what you're working on. I want to hear what your summer's looking like. I want to know about your family.
8: Great. Thanks.
20: Yeah. All right. So don't go anywhere. We've got more. We're done with the autopenectomy. But when we come back, we're talking about, I mean, if this isn't an indicator that vaping is addictive, I'm not sure what is. Don't go anywhere. This is the Ben Mulroney Show.
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18: Richard Kluche with you this Thursday afternoon. 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Ahead at 4, a 47-year-old man arrested in the arson of St. Patel's Walmart. Damage at over $10 million. The flood fight in western Manitoba. And after the story on the Start, the mayor announces the city will find the $1.2 million chopped from the tree planting program.
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7: Things are starting to get busy this Thursday afternoon. We do have delays of 8 minutes on southbound Donald from Portage to River due to ongoing work. You can expect a slowdown on southbound St. Mary's as you get closer to Farmore. Eastbound Nairn is also moving slow near La Jemodiere. There is some heavy traffic on westbound Concordia approaching Luelda. And over on eastbound Marion, we do have delays headed to Archibald. Get 20 times the points Friday to Sunday at Shoppers Drug Mart. 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I'm Devoza.
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20: Welcome back to a segment we should probably call something like Comedians in Studio Having Water. Welcome back. I'm joined by Scott Falconbridge. Scott, tell me how you got into comedy.
8: Oh, I got into comedy because I was trying to date this girl and she was trying to get rid of me. So she took me to a comedy club to encourage me to do stand-up. And it worked for both of us.
20: Wait. You were dating her.
8: I was trying to date her.
20: She was trying to give you a different path.
8: Exactly.
20: And she thought you would be good at this.
8: Yeah. We did improv together.
20: Okay.
8: So we had that background.
20: Yeah.
8: And we started doing improv at the Comedy Works in Montreal. And she was encouraging me to get on the open mic. And that's how I started.
20: So you have to thank her.
8: I do.
20: What happened to her?
8: Who knows?
20: Well, no, you got to have a good story. This is your origin story. We got to know where your foil went. But, you know, on this show, I always talk about sort of two groups of people that I hold in very high esteem. One is entrepreneurs and one is comedians. And it occurred to me today for the very first time that I think those two groups have a lot in common. You bet on yourselves. You have no safety net. You're building a brand. You build community. If you do it well, you can then grow and expand into other things. How do you see yourself as a small business owner?
8: I do, and that was the hardest part for me because really I just love doing comedy.
20: Yeah, yeah.
8: Like, it's just an instinct thing. I love going up there. But you do have to treat it like a business. So I had to learn that part.
20: Yeah.
8: The part about doing this, I just love, like, talking.
20: Yeah.
8: Yeah.
20: Yeah.
8: So it was – I was just drawn to it.
20: Yeah. Okay, so what do you have going on this? You know, summer is between Just for Laughs. They announced their lineup in Toronto for what, September, October, something like that. But you know, this is when people love doing that sort of thing. So what do you have going on this summer?
8: So I have a couple shows at Yuk Yuks, July 10th, 11th. I'll be in Niagara Falls. Okay. I'll be in Burlington later on. I'm teaching a workshop in London, and we teach the workshop. We put on a grad show for that workshop at the London Yuk Yuks. And I'm working on the second season of my Five TV show, Falcon Bridges Finding Out.
20: Oh, wait, tell me about this. What is it?
8: So this is the first season is on Five right now.
20: Yeah.
8: It's sort of a sketch journalism show.
20: Okay.
8: And I just play this character that pursues stories that don't deserve to be pursued. And we had a lot of fun, and I'm pitching it again and doing the scripts again. And
20: that's great.
8: Yeah.
20: Okay, now before we go back to these stories, one more thing, because you said, you know, you're doing this workshop, and can you teach people to be funny?
8: No.
20: No. So what skills are they developing?
8: So what I do is I help them find whatever they have and hone it.
20: Okay.
8: To do a 5-minute set.
20: Okay.
8: And they take their stories, and we talk about what works for stand-up. People do get better. I'd say 5% are natural. 5% will never get it.
20: Yeah.
8: And the great middle, you know, they can get better.
20: But yeah, because like comedians work hard at making sure that they're the jokes that they write are honed properly. You got to work out a set before it's ready, right? And so there is evolution, there is improvement for a comic. I just wonder whether you can take somebody develop a sense of humor?
8: No, I honestly don't think you can. And we do get a certain percentage of people who. We do our best, but
20: yeah.
8: We really can't help. But most people have something that can be honed,
20: right,
8: and worked
20: yeah.
8: on.
20: Yeah, and so yeah, and do they come in? Do they come in aware of that paradigm, or are there a lot of people come in and they are just not self-aware? They think that they are funny. They think that you have to dissuade them of that. Like, how does that work?
8: We definitely get people who are not self-aware
20: yeah.
8: enough.
20: So what do you do with them?
8: Well, sometimes they quit. Because
20: well, yeah.
8: I'm honest.
20: Yeah.
8: I'm, and the way I see it is if I don't tell you the truth, I'm taking your money.
20: Yeah.
8: So
20: what do you say? So if I was in there and I was just this unfunny guy and I came in and I was convinced I was the next, Jerry Seinfeld, what would you say?
8: I would tell you what you were doing wrong.
20: Yeah.
8: There's no punchlines here. Or I would say, what you're talking about is too abstract. Yeah. Or you have these long setups, or I would identify whatever the problem was, and I'd say, this is what you got to do to correct it. And then the next week they would come back and do the same thing because they just like the sound of their own voice. And that will go on for 2-3 weeks. But what usually happens is by the fourth week, most people get better.
20: Yeah, yeah.
8: And they start to see it.
20: That's cool.
8: And they start to feel it.
20: Yeah, yeah.
8: And so either they make a jump
20: uh-huh.
8: or we get people who just drop out of the class yeah. at the like near the end, or say, I just want to watch
20: yep.
8: and support the others. We get runners, people that run the last minute from the from the room. So that yeah. that kind of what happens.
20: All right, I want to take you back to a story that we sent you. Sex offender leads police on 85-mile-per-hour chase without ever dropping his vape. So the criminal. This just gets better. Led police on a high-speed helicopter chase along windy country roads and then a daring foot chase, all without letting go of his vape. And we were saying, you know, if this isn't proof that vaping is addictive, I don't know what is. Do you have anything in your life that you, like a talisman that you just, you'd always know where it is?
8: You know what? Honestly, probably one of my hats. I always have a hat, but I'm not really an addict, even yeah. though like stand-up is my addiction.
20: Yeah. Yes.
8: Right.
20: Yeah.
8: What gets me about this guy, he wasn't supposed to be in a car. He was driving. He wasn't supposed to have a phone.
20: Yeah.
8: He had a phone. He's outrunning the police with a vape in his hand.
20: Yeah.
8: And like it's like he piled on all the worst choices. Right. And then I saw his picture, a 26-year-old with a comb over. Yeah. He looks, that's not what I expected.
22: Maybe the vaping did that too.
8: He was wearing a hat too.
22: Yeah.
8: He was wearing a hat too. What do you look like underneath that?
22: There you go.
8: Yeah.
22: Solid look, man.
8: And I,
22: love it.
8: No shame.
20: Now look.
22: No.
20: Let me throw a curveball at you here. So there is this topical cream that's being developed at UCLA that they say that you will start regrowing hair if you use it. It is flown through all the FDA approvals. They're at like stage three. They think this could be a product for people to use in the next 2, maybe 3 years. And they say that it has the potential to you rub it on your head and you use it. I don't know what the routine is.
8: Right.
20: But you use this and you will regrow your hair. I don't know if it's all of it, but a lot of it's regrowing. I think 40% of people saw a massive growth. Would you use that? I don't know if it's all of it, but a lot of it's regrowing. I think 40% of people saw a massive growth. Would you use that?
8: I would have to say probably.

0: you're putting it on, and then you accidentally touch another part of your body.
1: I'm pretty sure they figured that out.
0: I don't think so.
2: I think the scalp is unique. Like, yeah. It has certain types of...
1: See, I'm worried that if Drolet did it, he would end up with, like...
0: luscious curls.
1: Like, weird curls, like cherubic curls. I don't know that I'm here for that.
2: I'm going to wait till they really know all the side effects, too.
1: No, they say very few side effects. That's why they're actually considering skipping one of the trials, because it was so effective and so few negative side effects. It's weird. Like, this thing could be the thing.
2: I'd have to change all my branding.
1: Yeah. No more hats either.
2: No more hats.
0: Hey, if you grew it out, what hairstyle would you go with? Huh?
2: I haven't had to think about that in 40 years.
0: Think about it. Would you go for the man bun?
2: No, I definitely wouldn't do the man.
0: Yeah, you're not a man dump. Oh, no.
2: You know, I would love to have that. You know, the guys that they just, like, push their hair up.
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3: An $8 million settlement has been proposed in a national class action lawsuit involving beef price fixing. A new report has found office and industrial real estate vacancies dropping amid strong demand. An Ontario Superior Court has ruled a confidentiality clause involving air travel complaints violates Canada's Charter of Rights and Freedoms. Quebec introducing new rules targeting inadequately trained truck drivers from Ontario. On the markets, the TSX closing up 265, the Dow up 139, the S&P 500 up 61, NASDAQ up 336. Oil down $1.44 to $72.08 per barrel. Gold up $58.40 to close at $41.40.80 an ounce. And our Canadian dollar trading at 70.58 cents U.S. compared to 70.55 cents on Wednesday. 680 CJOB means business.
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3: Global News at 4, I'm Richard Cloutier. The $10 million fire at St. Vitale Walmart was set. Police make an arrest. The heat alert is on, and we have tornado warnings in the southwest part of the province. Global's Peter Quinlan is with us live. Peter, where's this at?
4: So this is in the Killarney Turtle Mountain area. There is a tornado possibly on the ground, according to Environment Canada. And locations in the path include the Killarney Turtle Mountain area, as well as Homefield. Nealin is moving southeast at about 30 kilometers per hour. Possibly life-threatening situation, so you need to be in an interior room away from windows or doors. If no shelter is available, lie in a low spot. Protect your head from flying debris and try to find a low-lying area. So this is a rotating storm. We're still waiting to see if there's any reports of the tornado on the ground at this time, but there is 55 millimeter hail that's been reported north of Killarney, which is the size of a hen egg. Certainly very dangerous in and of itself. So this has a lot of severe characteristics to it. It's a rotating storm and it is moving to the southeast at about 30 kilometers per hour. So we'll continue to keep our eye on this situation. Take cover if you are in that area and we will watch it as it develops.
3: Global's meteorologist Peter Quinlan joining us live here on 680 CJOB. Today's other top stories now, and Global's Aaron Streeter.
5: Yeah, Richard, an arrest has been made after that multi-million dollar fire at the St. Vitale Walmart this week. The blaze started in the bedding department just before 7 o'clock Monday evening. It quickly blanketed the store in thick black smoke. Constable Claude Chansey says a suspect was seen helping himself to a fountain drink at the attached McDonald's.
6: There were about 150, 200 patrons and staff that were inside the Walmart while this was occurring. They were quickly evacuated, along with the suspect, outside for their safety, obviously. No injuries were reported. The Winnipeg Fire Paramedic Service did attend and successfully knocked down the fire.
5: 47-year-old Ronald Marmito Amigo is now facing several charges, including arson with disregard for human life. It comes as 8 people are in hospital this afternoon after that early morning fire in the West Broadway neighborhood. Firefighters responding to an apartment building in the first 100 block of Furby Street around 3 a.m. Some of the residents were able to get out safely, but fire crews were also asked to step in to help other people escape the flames and the heavy smoke. Paramedics took a look at 9 patients, and Deputy Chief Scott Wilkinson says 8 were taken to hospital.
6: 7 of the 8 were transported in stable condition, likely mostly due to smoke exposure and inhalation. And our crews did a great job getting them out, getting them stabilized, and working with our paramedic team to get them transported to hospital.
5: The fire was brought under control about an hour and a half later. The cause of the blaze is still under investigation. Looking north now, where First Nations leaders are drawing attention to the drug crisis and the effect that it continues to have on their communities. Asinanu Okamawin represents about 4 First Nations in northeastern Manitoba. It's declaring a public health emergency as communities there continue to grapple with the opioid crisis, toxic drugs, HIV, hepatitis C, and homelessness. AMC Grand Chief Kyra Wilson says that everyone in Manitoba is affected by these issues.
7: Even for myself, you know, I've lost a sibling to addictions, and it's so awful that we have to continually ask, and sometimes it feels like begging, to receive the resources and the supports that are needed in our communities.
5: She says the time for studies and consultations has passed, and First Nations are now in need of urgent action. Leaders are calling for First Nations-led detox and treatment, mental health supports, housing outreach, harm reduction, culturally grounded healing, and long-term investments that reflect First Nations priorities. In a statement to Global News this afternoon, Minister Bernadette Smith says the province continues to be a willing partner as it works towards supporting First Nations communities throughout Manitoba. The Winnipeg Police drug blitz has concluded, but a local advocate is still urging the city to continue to focus on the issue. Global News' Noah Fuchs has more.
8: Marion Willis of St. Boniface Streetlink says that she hopes that the city can expand on the blitz.
9: Maybe we scale it up. Maybe we learn from this, and maybe we make it so that more people can access the kind of help that they need to get out of addiction. And then you know what? That takes the stress off of everybody. You know, we have wastelands of despair in the city.
8: Willis believes the city's drug problem would not be as bad now if the laws had always been enforced. Noah Fuchs, Global News.
5: Thousands of kilos of tomatoes have been lost because of the flooding in western Manitoba. Cormac Foster is the VP of Engineering and Development at Vermilion Growers, which operates in the Dauphin area. He says about 2 feet of water swept through their greenhouse last week and destroyed their entire harvest as well as their stockpiles.
10: We had over 500,000 kilograms of tomatoes that were sitting on the vine, waiting to be harvested. In addition to that, though, we had about 5,400 cases of tomatoes that were already harvested and packed. They would have been sitting on pallets in our warehouse, ready to go out in the trucks to get to the stores. All of those cases were lost.
5: He says the water has since receded and cleanup is now underway. And flooding preparations continue along the Assiniboine River in Brandon. Mayor Jeff Fawcett says the peak is still expected to hit on Monday, but he says the water levels will be high for some time afterwards. He says they're set up for the forecasted peak plus another 2 feet of protection. He doesn't anticipate any need for evacuations, but they do have a plan just in case. Global News time is 4:06.
11: Good afternoon with your traffic. I'm Devils. We do have delays of 8 minutes on southbound Main headed to Portage due to ongoing work. You can expect an 8-minute slowdown on southbound Keniston from Sterling Line to Lindenwood. There is some heavy traffic on westbound McLeod approaching Gateway. Northbound King Edward is also moving slow near Logan. And there is some slow-moving traffic on southbound St. Mary's as you get closer to Farmore. 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Conditions and app. That's 680 CJOB traffic.
12: I'm Global News meteorologist Peter Quinlan here with a check on your forecast. We're cooling to 17 tonight under a partly cloudy sky, slight risk of a sprinkle or storm, and that'll be the case tomorrow too under a mix of sun and cloud, getting all the way to 30 with a humidex of 34. Dangerous heat on your Saturday, mostly sunny skies, 17 in the morning, 34 for a high with a humidex of 41, and Sunday even hotter, a high of 37 and a humidex of 46 in the sun.
13: 27 right now at 680 CJOB. Richard Cloutier with you. We have red tornado warning just issued now for the Cartwright-Roblin municipality, including Mather. This is Holmfield, Neelan, Killarney, Turtle Mountain. Very dangerous, potentially life-threatening situation of active weather in the area. And as we just spoke with Peter a few minutes ago, we also have that tornado warning out in the southwest part of the province as well, towards the area of Killarney, Turtle Mountain, and of course Cartwright, Roblin, Prairie Lakes. The news this hour is brought to you by McDonald's, One Meadowland Drive, West St. Paul. Vanilla cones are just $1 each in the McDonald's app. Later in the half hour, your chance to win. And the unique, bizarre gifts you have received. The Prime Minister presented a working revolver from the President of Turkey. After joining Greg and Brett on the start, the Trees Coalition and others convincing the mayor to find the money. We'll continue to watch the severe weather as we join you this afternoon here on 680 CJOB. David Bosiak starts us off. He's mayor of Dauphin. Mr. Mayor, how are things going in your end of the world? A lot of focus on the hospital. Tell us about recovery efforts.
14: Yeah, that's Richard, that's the biggest issue for us in the community right now. Obviously, 1,000 homes had some sort of water damage, but the big concern is the hospital. It's completely shut down right now. And we've been in conversation with provincial and federal authorities on what might the next steps be. So there's going to be a few more days of assessment, word hopefully by the end of the week on the severity of the damage and a much more accurate estimate of the time that the hospital may be closed. So that's the big concern for now as we clean up and look at the sky and hope you don't get any more rain.
13: Can you erect, or do we have in this country, mobile hospitals that can quickly be up and running?
14: I don't know about the quickly aspect of that, but I do know that that's been one of the discussions. Also, the province does have some portable lab and portable X-ray units that may be an option as well. I know that several doctors from the Dauphin Medical Clinic have already been investigating setting up some of their diagnostic and other services in the empty buildings in the community. So we're helping them search out some of that. So this is a very complicated issue with a lot of moving parts. I hate to use cliches, but a lot of information still to be gathered in the sense of confirming extent of damage. One of the things that I can share is that apparently the MRI unit has been saved in the sense that when the power was shut off very abruptly during the event, there was concern that the MRI might be compromised. Apparently it's not. I can't 100% confirm that, but that's what we've been hearing. And they're starting to get some power to run the HVAC systems and other things in the section of the hospital that was primarily impacted. So there's work happening. I spoke with the Minister of Health today, and she assured us that they're doing everything that they possibly can. I spoke with Federal Minister Chartrand, who was in town today, and she indicated that she will be conversing with the Federal Minister of Health and several other federal ministries to see what kind of assistance may be needed, which is all dependent upon the extent of the damage as it can be completely verified.
13: I know the feds have access to the DART that is used overseas in disasters. Certainly ask that question, Mr. Mayor. As far as emergency health care is concerned right now, what do you folks do?
14: Well, that's the issue in the sense that right now the Grandview Hospital, which is 30 miles or so to the west of us, is operating from 7 a.m. to 7 p.m. and the St. Rose Hospital, which is 30 miles to the east of us, is operating a 24/7 emergency department. The concern is the travel, obviously, although, you know, people in smaller communities travel to Dauphin for health services. But the big concern is Dauphin is a regional hospital. So it doesn't just serve the citizens in the city of Dauphin, but it has a collection area of approximately 45,000 people, give or take. And so things like cancer care services and dialysis has been moved to other locations which are further away than Grandview or St. Rose that cause a significant challenge for those patients. And many of the doctors from the medical clinic were, you know, informing us yesterday that a fairly large number of their patients are reliant upon services at the Dauphin Hospital because they are very limited in their ability to travel. And so we think that an emergency room type setup in Grandview and St. Rose may be necessary and would work for a couple of weeks if that would be the extent of it. But anything longer than that, we have to find probably a different solution.
13: David Bosiak, the mayor of Dauphin, starting us off here live on 680 CJOB. Lots ahead this Thursday afternoon. We're monitoring the weather in the southwest and now towards the Roblin area. Christian O'Mell joins us. What's coming up in sports?
15: Who's going to be the quarterback for the Bombers tomorrow? It's Drew Brown. We'll hear from Brown coming up. Also, the Sea Bears looking to stay perfect on home court tonight against the Stingers. France and Morocco playing for a spot in the World Cup semifinals, and Anaheim makes a decision on whether or not to match the offer sheet given to Leo Carlson by the Flyers.
13: Bomber Coaches Show is brought to you by DeKalb, your MVP canola seed, the coach, and the voice of the Bombers, Derek Taylor.
16: Mike, the roster out for tomorrow. Drew Brown is the starter. What do you like of Drew Brown? What should we expect as fans?
17: Yeah, we like all the things we liked about him when we had him before. He's professional. He understands the system, where to go with the football. He understands our game. He understands CFL defenses. Yeah, he's a pro. He's been there and has a lot of experience.
16: When you make changes to the roster, and I don't know if it's even specific to this one, is there any explaining behind the scenes of, guys, this is what we're going to do this week and here's why, or does that not need it at your guys' level?
17: No, everybody deserves an opportunity to have that conversation about why. You know, it's from that point on, from the factual statements, it's then going into the reasons or being able to answer any of the questions they have so that they feel comfortable with the decisions we're making.
16: Can I guess that this is not in any way a comment on how you believe Taylor Algresma performed last week?
17: No. I mean, Taylor Algresma has a very bright future in our league, so nothing to do with the way he played. We signed Drew for this purpose, and it's come up sooner than probably expected.
16: He is the head coach, Mike O'Shea.
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13: The province told the city to cut from the tree planting budget, put it into Journey to Churchill. The mayor out this afternoon saying that they're going to find that $1.2 million to restore those cuts. With us live on 680 CJOB after appearing this morning on The Start is the executive director of Trees Winnipeg, Christian Cassidy. I know it's an election year, but every once in a while, it's nice to be heard, isn't it?
27: It is. It is. It's nice to get a win. Yeah, absolutely.
13: How important is this to restoring what we had? Because we're a long ways away on that path.
27: Oh, for sure. You know, I think this was thousands of trees that wouldn't have been planted, you know, without this. You know, $1.23 million that was in there. And when you plant trees, you're not, and it's difficult in a political sense because politicians think short term, but really when you plant a tree, you're planting it for 20 years from now and 30 years from now and 40 years from now. So 20 years from now, when we're taking down tons of trees because emerald ash borer is, you know, eating up all the ash trees in the city and other trees are dying of old age and we're expanding and lots of trees are being cut down because new roads are being built. People are going to throw up their hands and say, geez, 20 years ago, why didn't they see this coming and plant more trees? And, you know, that's why, you know, we stood up, lots of other groups and lots of citizens stood up and contacted their counselors and said, nah, you know, find the money somewhere else.
13: And it appears that that's exactly what they're going to do. And your children, my children, grandchildren will thank us for those efforts because it will certainly make a difference in the years to come. Christian Cassidy is the executive director of Trees Winnipeg, joining us live to 419. Let's check traffic this Thursday afternoon in the heat of the rush. Devoza, how is it?
0: Sort of busy. We have delays of 8 minutes on southbound Osborne from Broadway to Confusion Corner. Southbound Keniston has a 13-minute slowdown from Taylor to Lindenwood. There is some heavy traffic on eastbound Talbot approaching Panet. If you're traveling northbound on King Edward, you can expect a slowdown near Logan. And over on southbound Century, we have delays headed to Ness. 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That's 680 CJOB traffic.
13: Global meteorologist Peter Quinlan joins us now. Let's talk heat in a moment, but first, the latest on those tornado warnings in the western part of the province.
1: Yeah, so there is one tornado warning that's out for the municipality of Killarney and Turtle Mountain, as well as Cartwright and the Roblin areas. This is for a storm near Killarney, Turtle Mountain area, with Homefield, Neelin, and Cartwright in the path of it. It's moving to the southeast at 40 kilometers per hour, about to leave the country, actually. Hennig-sized hail up to 5.5 centimeter diameter has been reported. This, it's very dangerous, and you need to get into the basement if you're in that area around Cartwright, Neelin, and Homefield in that area. Meantime, the heat is moving into Winnipeg. We're going to see a high of 30 tomorrow, a mix of sun and cloud, a humidex of mid-30s, 34. Then Saturday in the sun, 34 with a humidex into the 40s.
13: 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Markets, the TSX closing up 265, the Dow up 139, the S&P 500 up 61, NASDAQ up 336, the dollar trading at 70.58 cents U.S. compared to 70.55 cents U.S. on Wednesday. 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
13: This is a text for Tavern United gift certificate. Bizarre gifts that you have received, or a bizarre gift. The Prime Minister, Mark Carney, gifted a personalized revolver and ammunition by the Turkish president.
19: Then the next thing that went through my mind was, okay, this is something for the war museum or the CAF, a CAF museum or something like that, where it's interesting and it relates to NATO and the bigger picture of that.
13: Yeah, and handgun, name engraved on it. Meantime, the Prime Minister gave the Turkish president some maple syrup.
19: I would like to reassure Canadians they keep guns away from me. So I never saw it.
13: All right, the most bizarre gift that you've ever received. By the way, in uniquely Canadian terms, the ammunition left in Turkey and the gun won't be able to fire. But the most bizarre gift that you have, or unique gift that you have ever received, send us a little note, 204-780-6868. The best or most unique story will win that gift certificate a little bit later on to Tavern United. The most bizarre or unique gift that you have ever received. You can text us at 204-780-6868. Tornado warnings out in West Man. We'll keep eye to the sky on that. If you can share a video or photos of severe weather, do so safely as well at 204-780-6868. A news update in 5 minutes. It's 27 degrees at 425.
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5: Good afternoon. I'm Christian O'Mell. Drew Brown will be behind center when the Winnipeg Blue Bombers host the Toronto Argonauts tomorrow night. Zach Larson will not dress because of what the team is calling a neck injury that he sustained in Hamilton Sunday, so Brown will step in to make the start in his re-debut with the club. How is his grasp on the offense with not a lot of practice time since he got here?
8: No, I feel pretty comfortable. A lot of it's similar. There's some nuances that are a little different, but you know, those were kind of addressed through the prep. And feel good about it.
5: Two other lineup changes. Gabe Wallace back at left guard after missing the game in Hamilton, and Dylan Hazen makes his debut as a special teamer slash depth linebacker in place of Charles Elliott Bouillon. Tonight, week six begins in Edmonton, the 3-1 Elks hosting the 0-4 Red Blacks. The Winnipeg Sea Bears look to improve to 7-0 on home court as they host the Edmonton Stingers tonight on CJOB. It's the fourth and final meeting of the regular season between the two clubs. Winnipeg won the first three, including a two-point win on the road this past Sunday. What does Winnipeg head coach Mike Rainbow expect from the visitors tonight?
10: They do such a good job of preparing. I'm sure they're going to look at some of the things that they did the other night that were successful for them, and we expect them to come out and play with a huge amount of emotion and intensity. And, you know, every game is a big game at this point. I mean, you don't want to be looking back at the end of the season and saying, hey, we let one slide at this point of the summer and we could have been or should have been and all of those things. So we understand that every game is important, and we expect to have to play our best to be successful.
5: The Sea Bears are also wearing special Space Jam jerseys to commemorate the 30th anniversary of the film. Yes, it came out in 1996. Hopefully that doesn't make you feel too old. The game action tips off just after 7 with pregame coverage on CJOB starting at 6:30. At the World Cup, France and Morocco tied at 0 early in the second half. France had the ball for almost the entire first half, and Kylian Mbappe had a chance from the penalty spot, but he missed. He was denied. It was a really weak attempt, in fact. Kind of surprising given all the goals the guy is scoring. The winner of this will take on the winner of this Spain-Belgium match in the semifinals. The Anaheim Ducks have decided to match the Philadelphia Flyers' offer sheet to forward Leo Carlson, so he's now on the books for 5 years and a record $18 million per season. The 21-year-old center posted 29 goals and 67 points in 70 games this past season. Had 11 points in 12 playoff games, too. Philly doesn't get Carlson, but they get to keep the four first-round picks they would have had to give up for him, and they still have almost $30 million in cap space. In other hockey news, Macklin Celebrini has been named the IIHF Male Player of the Year. The Marlies have named former NHLer Steve Sullivan their new head coach, and Dylan Larkin has reportedly expanded his wish list of teams that he wants to be traded to four, as Dallas has now made the cut. Congrats to Dallas on this huge honor. It will be an all-Czech battle for the women's singles crown at Wimbledon Saturday. 10-seed Karolina Muchová took out 7-seed Coco Gauff, capturing an incredible final set tiebreak to get it done, while 9-seed Linda Noskova won a more routine straight sets decision over 12-seed Marta Kostyuk. And the Raptors and Clippers have announced that their pending trade to send Kawhi Leonard back to Canada is on hold as the NBA finishes its investigation into allegations that the Clippers circumvented the salary cap. The investigation into the Clippers stems from an episode of the Pablo Torre Finds Out podcast. They revealed that Leonard allegedly received money through an endorsement deal with Aspiration, which is a now-defunct sustainability company. It was endorsed by Clippers owner Steve Ballmer, but L.A. has denied any wrongdoing. I'm Christian O'Mell. That's 680 CJOB Sports.
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2: Good afternoon, I'm Erin Streeter. A tornado warning is in effect for the Cartwright-Roblin area. Environment Canada meteorologists are currently tracking a severe thunderstorm that they say is possibly producing a tornado just east of Killarney. Authorities say that residents in the area should take cover in an interior room. An orange-coated severe thunderstorm warning is also in effect for the community of Louise, which includes Pilot Mound and Crystal City, as well as the RM of Argyle, which includes the Boulder, Glenora area and Greenway. Most of Western Manitoba and the Interlake is also under a tornado watch. Meantime, police have made an arrest after that Walmart in St. Vital was set on fire earlier this week. Constable Claude Chanty says the fire was set to the bedding department in the store on Monday evening.
3: Shortly before 7 o'clock, he had attended the bedding section inside the store, and a fire was deliberately set to some of the bedding products in that department. As you can imagine, that fire did spread rather quickly. Black smoke permeated throughout the store as well.
2: Chancey says that the suspect then helped himself to a fountain drink at the attached McDonald's while the 150 to 200 people inside the store fled. The fire was quickly knocked down by firefighters, but the damage was already done. It's estimated to be over $10 million in property damage. 47-year-old Ronald Marmito Amigo is now facing a list of charges, including arson with disregard for human life. It comes as two women are in custody after a serious assault in the West End on Canada Day. Constable Stephen Spencer says they responded around 4:20 p.m. to a home in Sherbourne for reports of two injured women.
4: Officers attended and ended up having to force their way into that residence, where they located a 25-year-old woman and a 32-year-old woman who were suffering from serious injuries that were consistent with being assaulted with a weapon.
2: Spencer says that an argument escalated and the victims were assaulted with a baseball bat. Both suspects were later arrested and the bat was seized. Police say the victims have been hospitalized. They are in critical condition, but were later upgraded to stable. The suspects, two women ages 26 and 30, are now facing charges for aggravated assault and other offenses. They remain in police custody. First Nations leaders in northeastern Manitoba declaring a public health emergency this afternoon as the communities continue to grapple with drugs, disease outbreaks, and homelessness. The leaders of Red Sucker Lake, Wasagamac First Nation, Garden Hill, and St. Teresa Point are now joining together for a joint urgent call for action from the provincial and federal governments. They want the government to address the opioid crisis, toxic drugs, HIV, hepatitis C, and homelessness. AMC Grand Chief Kyra Wilson says that the crisis is affecting every community, both First Nations and non-First Nations.
5: Winnipeg first responders, they had to respond to 66 opioid-related calls in one day and attended more than 800 opioid patients during the month of April. What does that mean for May, June? Now we're going into July. And these are not just statistics. These are people. These are parents, our families.
2: She says the time for studies and consultations is over. First Nations are now in need of urgent action. Leaders are calling for First Nations-led detox and treatment, mental health supports, housing outreach, harm reduction, culturally grounded healing, and long-term investments that reflect First Nations priorities. In a statement to Global News, Minister Bernadette Smith says that the province is going to continue to be a willing partner as it works towards supporting First Nations communities throughout Manitoba. And it's about to get very hot in southern Manitoba, with Environment Canada forecasting highs in the 30s for the next week. Meteorologist Terry Lang says it'll last quite a while, and she says you shouldn't call it a heat dome, though.
6: I don't want to call it a heat dome, even though that's sort of what people have been calling it in the States. We have a stationary ridge of high pressure in the atmosphere, and it just stays stationary. It doesn't move anywhere.
2: Lang says that the water from the flooding plus crops in the field will drive up the humidity as well. William Dubery is a foot patrol person with the Downtown Community Safety Partnership, and he says on hot days, they look for signs of heat stroke in people experiencing homelessness.
7: I've been in the sun a little bit too long and trying to see if we can get them to a place where there's like air conditioning or at least in shade.
2: He says during the heat waves, they hand out as many as 30 to 24 cases of water bottles in just a couple of days. Global News time is 4:35. 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
8: With your traffic, I'm Devos. We do have delays of 12 minutes on southbound Donald from Notre Dame to River due to ongoing work. You can expect a 13-minute slowdown on southbound Keniston between Taylor and Lindenwood. There is some heavy traffic on northbound Brookside Boulevard approaching Inkster. Eastbound Farmore is also moving slow near St. Mary's. And over on southbound Pembina, we do have delays headed to Clarence. The next summer sale is here. 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That's 680 CJOB traffic.
9: Global News meteorologist Peter Quinlan here with another check on your forecast. Chance of some sprinkles or storms tonight as we cool to 17. Mix of sun and cloud on your Friday should hit the 30-degree mark with a humidex of 34. Mostly sunny skies both Saturday and Sunday, but dangerous heat. Saturday's high 34 with a humidex of 41. Sunday getting to 37 and a humidex of 46. Head to air-conditioned spaces. Try to find ways to stay cool this weekend.
10: 27 degrees at 680 CJOB. Richard Kluche with you. This hour of the news is brought to you by McDonald's, 1 Meadowland Drive, West St. Paul. Vanilla cones are just $1 each in the McDonald's app. Lots ahead, and we're getting some pretty good responses. This is for that gift certificate to Tavern United. The Prime Minister presented a revolver from the president of Turkey. And we're asking you the bizarre, unique gifts that you've received. One of my friends gave me a Tupperware pickle holder, writes Jay. When I was at a prior job, somebody sent me a sandwich in an interdepartmental mail. Back in 1993, Chris writes, I received a Gilbert Gottfried doll with a pull string. Annoyed my parents to all hell. Keep them coming. Text us at 204-780-6868. Laura Ingalls Wilder's beloved semi-autobiographical novels have been adapted again. Netflix has already renewed for season 2, which is being filmed right now here in Manitoba. Cook's Creek in a Winnipeg soundstage, home to the American prairie in the shadow of the American Civil War.
11: Once upon a time, Ma and Pa and Mary and Laura left the big woods of Wisconsin and moved to the prairie, where a new life was waiting for them.
10: 8-year-old Laura is played by Alice Halsley, her older sister Mary by Sky Walker Hughes, mother Caroline played by Crosby Fitzgerald, and her father Charles Luke Bracey.
12: Tell me, Mr. Ingalls, what brought you to this land?
13: A fresh start for my family.
14: What a privilege to be part of this family. You know, I think it's just, that's the real joy of it. On top of everything else, and as you say, the love that people have for these stories, to be the lucky ones that get to be part of such a beautiful family and such a beautiful community, that's the real privilege here. On top of everything, we've been able to become such close friends.
15: And
14: such a close little tight-knit group, and that's the best thing that's come from this for me, I think.
10: And unlike the Little House we watched as kids, this stays close to the original stories, including its portrayal of Indigenous characters.
15: I loved the Osage representation just because it was really cool to see someone like in full costume from the 19th century just walking around. The costumes were gorgeous. Also, I didn't learn a lot of the language, but I learned how to say hello in Osage, Hawe, which Laura actually learns from Good Eagle in episode 1, I think. I forgot. But I just thought that it was really, really interesting.
16: No, yeah, I think they portray a lot of the hardship that also the Ingalls family would have gone through, like the wagon and going through the river and, you know, losing horses and everything. I think they do a really good job.
17: It's incredibly exciting. I mean, this is such a beloved property. It's really great to see the echoing around the world that this has come out again.
10: Manitoba's film commissioner and CEO of Manitoba Film and Music, Lynn Scromita.
17: Even before it aired, it was going to be renewed for a second season. So they came back and they're in the middle of shooting the second season right now.
18: Now, season 8 episodes, which is fine, but this is a different storyline than the one that we grew up watching as kids.
17: Yes, this one is a lot more authentic to the actual books. Like, when we saw the first version of this, it was Michael Landon wanting to produce it, wanting to make it very TV-friendly, very commercial. I will even say a little whitewashed. But now they are going back and telling the true story that Laura Ingalls Wilder really wanted to tell.
19: Welcome to Independence, Mr. Ingalls.
20: There's no post office, no church, no school.
21: What do you think?
20: So small.
21: What we wanted, right? To be at the beginning of something.
20: Hello.
21: We're building a house nearby. Maybe we're neighbors.
20: I'd be careful if I were you.
21: There's nothing free about this land at all. I can't have strangers walking into my house uninvited. I think they'd say the same thing.
17: They've been very, very faithful to the Osage people from Oklahoma. They've had consultants. They've been so careful in terms of all the costuming, all the accommodations, like the homes that people lived in. It's really going to be a very special thing.
18: Sometimes people will say, why Manitoba? I say, why not Manitoba? But this was perfect for them, was it not?
17: It was absolutely perfect for them. We have exactly the kind of landscape that they wanted. We have the creeks. We have a bit of rolling hills, but not too much, because it is the prairie, right? So it's really, really beautiful.
18: The fact that they've renewed and that this is popular even as it's just debuting on Netflix, what does that mean to the bigger picture of what you're trying to accomplish here?
17: Well, this is huge. I mean, this is what we always want in Manitoba in the film industry, is to have that renewable series that has a big studio or streamer behind it that creates tons of jobs, so many jobs for Manitobans, not only on the set, but peripherally as well as suppliers and even accommodations and restaurants and all of that kind of stuff, right? It's got a huge ripple effect.
18: And plenty of Canadian actors, too.
17: You got it.
10: Lynn Scromita from Manitoba Film and Music. Little House on the Prairie, filmed right here in Manitoba, is on Netflix right now. Check it out.
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37: Things are still busy this afternoon. We do have delays of 9 minutes on eastbound Marion headed to Archibald. You can expect an 8-minute slowdown on southbound St. Mary's as you get closer to Farmore. There is some heavy traffic on northbound Brookside Boulevard approaching Inkster. Northbound King Edward is also moving slow near Logan. And over on northbound Pemina, we do have delays headed to Confusion Corner. 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That's 680 CJOB traffic. I'm Devoza.
38: Global meteorologist Peter Quinlan joins us now. Anything on the tornado front in western Manitoba as we start to see cloud really roll in here in Winnipeg?
10: Yeah, we are just watching this tornado-worn storm move into the United States at the moment. It's moving southeast at about 35 kilometers per hour. The possible tornado location is 20 kilometers east of Killarney, Turtle Mountain. And the communities in the past are Homefield and Cartwright. There's been Hennig-sized hail up to 5.5 centimeters in diameter, up to 50 millimeters of rain in the Nanette area reported with this thunderstorm. So take cover if you're in that area. Meantime, we are watching some clouds moving into the Winnipeg area. We do have that chance of a sprinkle or storm this evening, and then temperatures falling to 17 overnight. A mix of sun and cloud through your Friday in Winnipeg, getting to 30 with a humidex of 34. A mostly sunny Saturday, we get to 34 with a humidex of 41, and on Sunday, get to 37 with a humidex of 46.
38: 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In Winnipeg now, 27 at 680 CJOB. 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
12: That was not the question.
13: I want to answer that.
12: That is not the question.
13: But that's important.
12: The question on the table.
38: Timeline for July 9th.
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38: U.S. Colonel Oliver North and the Iran-Contra hearings.
13: I did not engage in this to make anybody, not myself, not General Secord, not Mr. Akeem or any of their other people, rich in the process.
38: The new Renault Alliance, $69.95 at Pan Am Motors. 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
14: I'm Brett McGarry from the Couch Potatoes. New in theaters this week.
15: Moana, I want to know about you. Tell me about your hopes, your dreams.
16: Well, I guess I kind of jumped.
15: Time's up. I gotta bounce.
14: It's Disney's live-action adaptation of the 2016 smash hit Moana, which also spawned an even bigger hit sequel in 2024. It's about a girl's adventure to save her people and her island with the help of the demigod Maui, played by Dwayne The Rock Johnson. The original cartoon got amazing reviews. The live-action is getting bad reviews. Also new this week, if something family-friendly isn't your thing, perhaps you'd rather have something scary and gross, Evil Dead Burn.
17: You are my dead burn god!
14: Similar to the other Evil Dead movies, someone reads from the Book of the Dead and releases some demons who turn everyone in the family into deadites who then commit unspeakable acts of violence. It's a popular series, and this one's getting good reviews. Third up, Seth Rogen, Olivia Wilde, Penelope Cruz, and Edward Norton star in The Invite.
18: Just to be clear, you, her, and me.
19: Yes.
18: Me too.
19: Yes, also you.
14: An unhappy couple invite their neighbors over for dinner, and things get a little freaky. It looks hilarious and is getting amazing reviews.
18: She's fine, but he is a weirdo.
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20: Hello, I'm Gail.
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20: We're here to see John Hamm.
21: Did you say John Hamm?
20: Yes, I need to find him and sleep with him by Sunday.
14: Gail is engaged. Her husband-to-be sleeps with his celebrity pass, so she's on a mission to sleep with hers, John Hamm. Looks fun, getting good reviews. I'm Brett McGarry from the Couch Potatoes on 680 CJOB.
38: 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It is a simple act of kindness, a journey that stretches along Main Street. 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
22: This is our Tuesday and Thursday morning Main Street walk. We've been doing it for over 6.5 years. We have never missed a Tuesday or a Thursday ever for any reason. Over 600 walks we've done. This is only one thing we do. We've got people here who drag the red. We've got people here who look after evacuees. We have people here who search for missing people. We have people here who literally save lives on the street with Narcan and Naloxone. We make relationship with our relatives. We love our relatives. Our conduit to communication is food, water, clothing, and hygiene. And then how can we help you? And how can we make a plan with you should you want, something else other than what's happening for you?
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2: An $8 million settlement has been proposed in a national class action lawsuit involving beef price fixing. Quebec introducing new rules targeting inadequately trained truck drivers from Ontario. News outlets in the U.S. urging a judge to sanction OpenAI in a high-stakes copyright fight. The New York Times, Daily News, other media outlets allege the maker of ChatGPT is hiding evidence important to what could be considered a landmark copyright infringement trial. On the market, it's the TSX closing up 265, the Dow up 139, the S&P 500 up 61, NASDAQ up 336, oil down $1.44 to $72.08 per barrel, gold up $58.40 to close at $41.40.80 an ounce, and our Canadian dollar trading at 70.58 cents U.S. compared to 70.55 cents on Wednesday. 680 CJOB means business.
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2: Global news at 5. I'm Richard Kluche. We're monitoring active weather in the southwest part of the province and heat warnings for all of southern Manitoba, including Winnipeg.
3: Heightened heat conditions can make certain medical conditions worse, so there may be an increased call for 911 for emergencies.
2: Global News team coverage ahead. That fire that closed the St. Vital Walmart, an arrest made. It was set. The estimate in the amount of damage is a very large number. Meanwhile, an early morning fire on Furby sending 8 to hospital. Also ahead, the latest on the forest firefight in this country and the forecast expecting Manitoba's north again to heat up.
4: It's done. We're done. We lost too much. We're packing it in for the summer.
2: And still dealing with flooding in Brandon, Minnedosa, and other communities in Dauphin. Still no decision on the status of that closed hospital. Doctors telling the mayor most patients can make it to other communities, but there are several that can't leave, that they need to be treated in Dauphin.
5: A fairly large number of their patients are reliant upon services at the Dauphin Hospital because they are very limited in their ability to travel.
2: After joining Greg and Brad on the start, the mayor's office feeling the pressure to put tree planting back in the budget. Our city will be better for it.
6: People are going to throw up their hands and say, geez, 20 years ago, why didn't they see this coming?
2: The latest on Iran, the prime minister in Saudi Arabia, and talking to us about the present he received at the NATO meetings from the president of Turkey.
7: It struck me that my gift of maple syrup kind of undermatched undermatched the whatever it was, .357 caliber, whatever.
2: He got a revolver. With soaring temperatures on the way in the days ahead, it's put many of Winnipeg's most vulnerable at risk, and that includes the unhoused population. Let's bring in Global's Tony DeGuzman. She tells us outreach support teams will be watching for anyone spending time out in the heat. Tony.
8: Richard, Environment Canada forecasts sunny highs of 30 degrees to next week, Sunday reaching 37. Denise Flett is constantly under the sun, and it's nerve-wracking.
9: A little bit nervous. Because, you know, you don't know if the bottled waters will be coming around.
8: One water bottle could last less than a minute.
9: We're dehydrated, and we're hungry, and we're lonely, somewhat lost, misunderstood, and we're blind. You know, we don't see what the fortunate sees.
8: Patrols say they have to keep a closer eye on how people are behaving.
10: I got a lot of people who, you know, a little bit more sluggish to wake up. You're a little bit more concerned, like, they're not as responsive because, again, they're going through, like, a little bit of, like, the sunstroke. And
8: Winnipeg Fire Paramedic Services could see an increase in calls.
3: Heightened heat conditions can make certain medical conditions worse, so there may be an increased call for 911 for emergencies.
8: The city has 9 water bottle stations open 24/7. Let's says she cherishes each water bottle.
9: Every bottle I get, I have.
8: Richard.
2: Global's Tony DeGuzman starting us off at 5 here on 680 CJOB. Let's bring in global meteorologist Peter Quinlan. Let's talk about the heat first here. Is this high humidity heat that's on the way?
11: It is, and it will really be felt over the weekend. Tomorrow, we're expected to get up to 30 degrees with a humidex of 34, but as this big ridge pulls in this humid air mass, we're going to see the highs. It will be on Saturday around 34, feel more like 41 with the humidex, and it'll be sunny all day Saturday, all day Sunday. Sunday's high, though, is the peak of it. We reach 37 degrees with a humidex of 46 or 47, so this is the kind of heat you can only bear a few minutes of, and you need to get inside to cooler conditions or get into a body of water. Find ways to cool your body off, especially if you don't have air conditioning. Go to the library or put a wet towel over yourself. It is certainly a serious situation.
2: You've been monitoring the storm activity in the southwest part of the province. What's the latest?
11: So we still have a tornado warning for the Roblin municipality as well as Cartwright. This is for a tornado-warned rotating thunderstorm that's about 20 kilometers southeast of Killarney Turtle Mountain. If you're in the Cartwright or Homefield areas, you need to take cover right now. There has been up to hen-egg-sized hail, 5.5 centimeters in diameter, reported near Killarney, and 50 millimeters of rain in the Nanette area. But this storm is now exiting the country, moving into the United States, and that threat will diminish. There are still some severe thunderstorm warnings around Pilot Mountain. around just south of Swan Lake and into the Manitou area where we have some heavier rain moving in, but no more risk of rotating storms, at least at this point. There is a tornado warning to the west. It does include the city of Brandon up toward the Dauphin area as well for the possibility of rotating storms.
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8: The news is brought to you by Selkirk Chevrolet Buick GMC. Lower overhead means lower everyday prices.
2: It is stable in Brandon as the Assiniboine River continues to flow and rise, but that's going to peak on the 13th. In Dauphin, the community's mayor, David Boziak, says that while there are about 1,000 homes experiencing some water damage, their biggest problem continues to be the hospital, which remains closed.
5: Completely shut down right now. We've been in conversation with provincial and federal authorities on what might the next steps be. So there's going to be a few more days of assessment. Word hopefully by the end of the week on the severity of the damage and a much more accurate estimate of the time that the hospital may be closed.
2: Boziak says that Dauphin is a regional hospital. It serves 45,000 people. And as they face major changes and challenges due to all the flooding, they worry about the consequences for patient care. An arrest has been made after a multi-million dollar fire at the St. Vital Walmart. The blaze started in the bedding department just before 7 o'clock Monday evening, quickly blanketed the store with thick black smoke. Constable Claude Chancy says the suspect was seen helping himself to a fountain drink at the McDonald's in the store.
0: There were about 150, 200 patrons and staff that were inside the Walmart while this was occurring. They were quickly evacuated along with the suspect outside for their safety, obviously. No injuries were reported. The Winnipeg Fire Paramedic Service did attend and successfully knocked down the fire.
2: A 47-year-old is facing several charges, including arson with disregard for human life, damage estimated at over $10 million. Back to the weather now and the forest fire threat. With the hotter weather increasing risk of wildfires, less area burned so far as compared to last year. Fires in BC, the Northern Prairies, Northwest Territories flaring up. Let's bring in Global's Jillian Piper now. The worst of the season expected in the months ahead.
12: A pair of wildfires has wiped out buildings near Boston Bar, BC, a small community about 2.5 hours northeast of Vancouver.
4: We've been at the resort before when there were fires, but this was different. It's done. We're done. We lost too much. We're packing it in for the summer.
12: That damage from just one of nearly 800 wildfires raging across the country, 60 of which are out of control. But the federal government says overall this summer's wildfire season looks manageable.
13: While this season remains challenging, it really has not reached the scale seen in 2025.
12: Last year saw one of the worst seasons on record, second only to the blazes in 2023. So far, 1.4 million hectares have been scorched this year, with most of that activity happening in the last 10 days. Higher temperatures than usual combined with dry conditions have put Manitoba, Nunavut, the Northwest Territories, and Northern Ontario and Quebec all at risk.
14: Climate crisis that's burning our forests and threatening our kids' futures.
12: The Prime Minister acknowledges the problem, but admits his government will exceed targets meant to slow down the effects of climate change.
14: The changes we have made will mean that our emissions will be higher in the next few years than they were projected to be.
12: The Liberals dismissing concerns that increased emissions, in part from a yet-to-be-built oil pipeline in BC backed by the federal government, will intensify wildfires.
15: We want to make sure that we have a practical path that is going to ensure that those emissions are reduced in the long term.
12: But that path is unclear to advocacy group Environmental Defense, which is suing the federal government over recent climate policy rollbacks.
16: This federal government has decided to take a wrecking ball to Canada's climate plan and fast-track fossil fuel projects that are ultimately driving this crisis.
12: Senior government officials would not say whether they believe Canada has enough resources to fight wildfires across the country, as the Canadian Association of Fire Chiefs reports a deficit of roughly 15,000 firefighters nationwide. Jillian Piper, Global News, Ottawa.
2: It's 5:09.
17: Good afternoon with your traffic. I'm Devos. We do have delays of 9 minutes on southbound Osborne from Broadway to Confusion Corner. You can expect an 8-minute slowdown on southbound Keniston between Sterling Line and Lindenwood. There is some heavy traffic on northbound Brookside Boulevard approaching Inkster. Northbound King Edward is also moving slow near Logan. And over on southbound Pemina, we do have delays headed to Abenoji Meekena. 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That's 680 CJOB traffic.
18: I'm Global News meteorologist Peter Quinlan here with a check on your forecast. We're cooling to 17 tonight under a partly cloudy sky, slight risk of a sprinkle or storm, and that'll be the case tomorrow too under a mix of sun and cloud, getting all the way to 30 with a humidex of 34. Dangerous heat on your Saturday, mostly sunny skies, 17 in the morning, 34 for a high with a humidex of 41, and Sunday even hotter, a high of 37 and a humidex of 46 in the sun.
19: We're down to 25 now at 680 CJOB. The news this hour is brought to you by McDonald's, 1 Meadowland Drive, West St. Paul. Vanilla cones are just $1 each in the McDonald's app. United States has launched new airstrikes against Iran. Tehran responding by targeting Gulf countries. The latest now, Global's Reg Cicchini is at our bureau in Washington. And I gather this exchange of fire, you know, are they still talking peace, or is this ceasefire completely done?
20: Well, I mean, look, it's in tatters at the very least, Richard. We do know that mediating nations, including Pakistan, are working to try and get the United States and Iran back at the same table. The question is going to be, do either side really see each other as trustworthy when it comes to trying to move forward? The Iranian government has repeatedly claimed that when they're holding discussions, the Americans ultimately carry out some kind of a strike. But we're also being told from American officials that technical discussions are continuing to move forward in terms of trying to deal with those issues surrounding the nuclear program in Iran. Again, it's a question of how far they're going to be able to go, given the exchanges of fire we've been seeing over the last couple of days. But there are additional things to be watching here, Richard, and that is responses coming from the Gulf. There are reports coming out of Iran tonight that explosions have been heard, but American officials say they're not carrying out new strikes, and Israeli officials say they are not carrying out strikes. And this is now a question, are Gulf nations that were under attack earlier today responding to Iran? And if that is the case, do we see this escalate, even though all sides say talks could potentially be happening?
19: Global's Reggie Cicchini joining us live from Washington. The Prime Minister, Mark Carney, wrapping up his trip to Saudi Arabia, the first visit to that Middle Eastern country by a Canadian Prime Minister in 26 years.
21: It was a visit 26 years in the making. Mark Carney, the first Prime Minister since Jean Chrétien to come to Saudi Arabia, the latest stop on his diversification tour. Carney signing 13 agreements on things like mining, AI, and energy, worth $1 billion, a less lucrative deal compared to what he struck in China, India, and the UAE. And while new business was the core focus, Carney also attempting to distance himself from the Trudeau government, whose objections over the arrest of women's rights activists in Saudi spiraled into ambassadors being booted and trade stalling.
22: I do see that lecturing countries from afar is an ineffective strategy. It's satisfying, but it's ineffective.
21: While it might be ineffective to Carney, it wasn't for the Foreign Affairs Minister with her counterpart.
23: In my meetings, I always raise human rights, consular cases, and the need for respect for international law. And that is true today.
21: Carney wouldn't say if he raised human rights with Crown Prince Mohammed bin Salman, who numerous NGOs say runs a highly centralized police state where women are legally unable to get married without the permission of a male family member. The Saudi military has also been credibly accused of using their equipment to quell domestic protests, but that's not stopping Canada from opening a new defense trade office in Riyadh, all part of Carney's strategy.
22: Engagement can be effective. It doesn't mean it's always effective. It doesn't mean it's decisive, but it can be effective. We care deeply about human rights.
21: The Prime Minister was chatty at today's 30-minute press conference, except when I asked about a recent phone call between him and Donald Trump and their interactions at the NATO summit. So do you think you've made any progress with the President when it comes to trade?
22: I'll keep you posted.
1: on the Gordie Howe Bridge.
21: The U.S. ambassador has said that there are two issues the Americans have, control of the bridge and tolls. They want more money sooner. Are you willing to renegotiate the current agreement to make sure the bridge opens?
22: I think we're willing to clarify aspects of the current arrangements.
21: That's an unusually curt mark, Carney, and a lack of response on trade talks and the Gordie Howe Bridge opening seems like a sign that things with the U.S. might not be going very well. As you saw in my story, the Prime Minister did talk a lot about the Saudis. Despite the fact that Canada only does $4.5 billion in trade annually, the equivalent to less than 2 days of Canada-U.S. trade. A stat that shows that while Carney may want to diversify trade away from the U.S., it would likely take decades to meaningfully pivot. Mackenzie Ray, Global News, Jeddah, Saudi Arabia.
19: 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Coming up, Christian O'Mell has sports. What's ahead?
6: We'll hear from Drew Brown as he gets set to start at quarterback for the Blue Bombers tomorrow against the Argonauts. We'll preview tonight's Winnipeg Sea Bears matchup at home against the Edmonton Stingers. France and Morocco fighting for a spot in the World Cup semifinals. And Anaheim decides, yeah, you know what? Yeah, we do want Leo Carlson at that crazy cap number.
19: 5:15 on 680 CJOB. It is a municipal election year. The latest reason why, as the news continues.

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5: Eight people in hospital after a morning fire in West Broadway. Firefighters responding to an apartment building in the first 100 block of Furby. About three this morning, some residents got out. Fire crews helping others escape the flames and heavy smoke. Paramedics looked at nine patients. Deputy Chief Scott Wilkinson says eight taken to hospital.
6: Seven of the eight were transported in stable condition, likely mostly due to smoke exposure and inhalation. And our crews did a great job getting them out, getting them stabilized, and working with our paramedic team to get them transported to hospital.
5: Fire brought under control in about an hour and a half. The mayor taking steps this afternoon to maintain funding that was set aside for Winnipeg's tree canopy. The province had directed City Hall to move money from the Strategic Infrastructure Basket Fund to the Assiniboine Park Conservancy for the Journey to Churchill exhibit. Now, some Winnipeggers critical of the move. The mayor, Scott Gillingham, says that feedback inspired a motion to protect the infrastructure fund. Christian Cassidy with Trees Winnipeg was on the start this morning. He was on the news this afternoon, and there was all sorts of pressure on the mayor's office to do something. Cassidy says planting trees is all about planning for the future.
7: 20 years from now, when we're taking down tons of trees because emerald ash borer is, you know, eating up all the ash trees in the city and other trees are dying of old age and we're expanding and lots of trees are being cut down because new roads are being built, people are going to throw up their hands and say, geez, 20 years ago, why didn't they see this coming?
5: He says today's announcement from the mayor is a big win for Winnipeg's urban forest. It's 5:20. Let's check traffic this afternoon. Devoza, how's the rush? Is there a rush?
8: Still pretty busy, Richard. We have delays of 15 minutes on southbound Donnell from Notre Dame to River because of the work that's happening there. If you're traveling southbound on Keniston, expect a 14-minute slowdown between Taylor and Lindenwood. There is some heavy traffic on southbound St. Anne's from St. Mary's to Fermor. We do have delays on southbound Pembina headed to Abenoshi-Mekona. And southbound Stafford is also moving slow near Pembina. 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That's 680 CJOB traffic. I'm Dev Oza.
5: Global meteorologist Peter Quinlan joins us now. What's in those clouds that are heading into our city and region?
9: A few raindrops are in those clouds. We aren't looking at anything super major. Those temperatures overnight tonight are going to eventually cool down to 17 after those clouds move out. We'll see a high tomorrow of 30, but a humidex of 34, mix of sun and cloud, mostly sunny skies both Saturday and Sunday. Saturday's high 34 with a humidex of 41. Sunday, scorching hot heat getting to 37 with a humidex of 46.
5: And you know you're supposed to wear loose clothing, but are you supposed to wear light colored clothing?
9: Yes, that helps too.
5: No,
9: like whites and
5: absolutely yes. Not. We spoke with a professor, the interview at 6:15, who blows that myth apart. They've done the research, and it's not lightly colored clothing. It's dark. It's darks, and we'll tell you why. It blew me away as well. You learn something every day.
9: Interesting. That goes against the science I learned about, but I'll wait to hear what he says.
5: There you go. Right now, he's a bit skeptical. It's good for a meteorologist. It's 25 degrees at 680 CJOB. 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Markets today, up, up, up. The TSX closing up 265, the Dow up 139, S&P 500 up 61, NASDAQ up 336, the dollar trading at 70.58 cents U.S. compared to 70.55 cents U.S. on Wednesday. Full business later in the hour, a great winning story for that gift voucher to Tavern United as we continue. It's 5:23.
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5: Prime Minister gets a revolver from the President of Turkey. We're asking you the unique gifts that you got for this gift certificate to Tavern United. Patrick's our winner. One time when we were cutting wood out at my friend's cabin, there was a hornet's nest just above us, and I guess the noise disturbed them. Next thing I knew, there was one flying through my head, and a swarm came with, so we ran down the driveway, got stung 9 times. 2 days later, at work, in my office, I get an envelope. 9 dead hornets taped on the piece of paper with all their names. It's 5:25.
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23: Don't know how to follow that. Good afternoon. I'm Christian O'Mell. When the Bombers offense takes the field for the first time tomorrow night against the Argos, it will be Drew Brown taking the snaps from Tyler Ellsbury under center. Brown did not dress last week in Hamilton, but he's ready enough to go as Zach Ellars will not play because of his neck injury. Brown today was asked what he thinks of the receivers he'll be throwing to.
24: I'm always a fan of guys that attack the ball and don't let it get into the body. My job, I'm not necessarily feeling any type of things of having to wait. I kind of pride myself on anticipating and in making good decisions and then letting them go get it. With the group that we have here is obviously special. So That's not going to change.
23: Gabe Wallace returns at left guard after missing last week's game. Dylan Hazen also enters the lineup for Charles Elliott Bouillon. Tonight, week six begins as Edmonton hosts the winless Red Blacks. Edmonton CEBL team there in Winnipeg tonight to take on the Sea Bears in the fourth and final meeting between the two sides this season. Winnipeg took the first three meetings, including this past Sunday when they eked out a two-point win on the road. That's been a theme of the season for the Sea Bears. They're blowing out teams at home and playing a lot of tight games on the road, usually losing those tight games. And Isaiah Osborne's play kind of feels that way too. How does he explain the fact he's averaging 21 points per game at home, but under 9 per game everywhere else?
24: Whatever's given to me, I try and take it on the court. And if I'm scoring a little less on the road, you know, it's all right. I know as long as we win, I'm happy with it. So, I mean, you know, I just come out and try to play my hardest, try to make the right decisions. And if, you know, I'm open, I'm scoring a lot, that's fine. And if I'm playing defense and passing and finding open guys and they're scoring, that's fine with me too.
23: Get to set for the action on the pregame show starting at 6:30. The game tips off a little after 7. Morocco must be feeling some deja vu today. Eliminated by France 2-0 in the knockout round of the 2022 World Cup, Morocco today eliminated by France 2-0. This time in the quarterfinals instead of the semis. The game was goalless at the half after Kylian Mbappe was denied on a pretty weakly taken penalty kick, but the French superstar drilled one in from just outside the box in the 60th minute. Ousmane Dembele added an insurance marker. 6 minutes later, the French really dominated this game. Shots were 22-5, shots on target 9-1. So France awaits either Spain or Belgium in the final four. The Anaheim Ducks have decided that, yes, they will pay Leo Carlson a record $18 million per season. The Ducks out until tomorrow to decide whether to match the offer sheet the Flyers extended to their 21-year-old forward. And in a statement, Anaheim's owner called it an easy decision to match. A 5-year, $90 million contract that will walk Carlson into unrestricted free agency at age 26, assuming he doesn't extend before that. And for the third time in 4 years, a woman from Czechia will win the singles title at Wimbledon. 10-seed Karolina Muchová outlasted American Coco Gauff in 3 sets, taking the third in a dramatic, nervy, topsy-turvy tiebreak before 9-seed Linda Noskova downed Ukraine's Marta Kostyuk in straight sets. I'm Christian O'Mell. That's 680 CJOB Sports.
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25: Good afternoon, I'm Aaron Streeter. A tornado warning is in effect for the Cartwright-Roblin area. An orange-coated severe thunderstorm warning is also in effect for the community of Louise, including Pilot Mound and Crystal City. Most of western Manitoba and the Interlake is also under a tornado watch. Meantime, police have made an arrest in that fire at the Walmart in St. Vitale Mall, which police say was intentionally set. Global News reporter Jeff Braun has the details.
3: A fire was set to the bedding department of the Walmart Monday evening just before 7 o'clock, which led to a lot of thick black smoke coating the store. Police allege a suspect helped himself to a fountain drink at the McDonald's in the Walmart while the 150 to 200 people in the store fled. The fire was quickly knocked down by fire crews, but the damage done estimated to be over $10 million in property damage. 47-year-old Ronald Marmito Amigo is facing several charges, including arson with disregard for human life. Jeff Braun, Global News.
25: Meantime, First Nations leaders are drawing attention to the drug crisis and the effect that it continues to have on their communities. An Assiniboine Okamawan, which represents four First Nations in the northeastern part of Manitoba, is declaring a public health emergency. Communities are continuing to grapple with the opioid crisis, toxic drugs, HIV, hepatitis C, and homelessness. AMC Grand Chief Kyra Wilson says everyone in Manitoba is affected by these issues.
4: Even for myself, you know, I've lost a sibling to addictions, and it's so awful that we have to continually ask, and sometimes it feels like begging, to receive the resources and the supports that are needed in our communities.
25: She says the time for studies and consultations are over, and First Nations are in need of urgent action. In a statement to Global News, Minister Bernadette Smith says the province continues to be a willing partner as it works towards supporting First Nations communities throughout Manitoba. Cleanup efforts continue in the Parkland region after severe flooding has left significant damage. David Boziak is the mayor of Dauphin. He says their main concern right now is the hospital, which is still shut down.
6: This is a very complicated issue with a lot of moving parts. I hate to use cliches, but a lot of information still to be gathered in the sense of confirming extent of damage.
25: Boziak says that they've been talking with the government about next steps and hope to have an update on the damage assessment by the end of the week. And you should start making a plan to keep cool, as Environment Canada is calling for a week-long heater in southern Manitoba. Meteorologist Terry Lang says that the stationary ridge of high pressure is about to settle over us, bringing us daily highs in the 30s.
7: In this case, the air sinks down, and when air is forced down in the atmosphere, it actually warms. That's why we're getting this, with this big ridge building in. And plus, this year we have the added benefit of all this humidity that's sitting around in the form of floodwaters that we've had.
25: She says farmers' crops will also raise the humidity at this time of year, so Humidex values will also be quite high. Global News time is 5:33.
8: Good evening with your traffic. I'm Dev Oza. We have delays of 8 minutes on eastbound Abenoji-Mikana from Dakota to St. Anne's. You can expect an 8-minute slowdown on southbound St. Mary's near Fermor. Eastbound Fermor is backed up between Dunkirk and St. Mary's. There is some heavy traffic on northbound Brookside Boulevard approaching Inkster. And over on eastbound Broadway, we do have delays headed to Maine. 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That's 680 CJOB traffic.
9: Global News meteorologist Peter Quinlan here with another check on your forecast. Chance of some sprinkles or storms tonight as we cool to 17. Mix of sun and cloud on your Friday should hit the 30-degree mark with a Humidex of 34. Mostly sunny skies both Saturday and Sunday, but dangerous heat. Saturday's high 34 with a Humidex of 41. Sunday getting to 37 and a Humidex of 46. Head to air-conditioned spaces. Try to find ways to stay cool this weekend.
26: Right now, 25 at 680 CJOB. Richard Kluche with you. Good to have you with us. The news this hour is brought to you by McDonald's, 1 Meadowland Drive, West St. Paul. Vanilla cones are just $1 each in the McDonald's app. Santo Lagatti is with us from the Retail Council of Canada. They've done some interesting research on how we shop. And I gather, Santo, we're using multiple channels. We're going in store, but we're also comparing that to what's online. That makes sense.
27: Right. Yeah. So we just undertook a study, and it looked at how Canadians are making shopping decisions today. And what it helped us look at is what drives where they shop, how they move between, you know, physical stores and digital channels, what creates friction for shoppers, and what ultimately causes them to buy, switch retailers, or just even walk away.
5: Price has got to be near the top of the list, yes?
27: For sure. I mean, the study reinforces something we talk about here at the Retail Council of Canada all the time, is that retail is not a simple or linear consumer experience anymore. And because the Canadians are moving between stores, websites, apps, search, social media, loyalty offers, flyers, reviews, delivery, and pickup, it depends on what they're trying to accomplish. And so the point is that Canadians are looking for value, but price alone does not explain entirely how they make decisions. It's a starting point, but availability, convenience, trust, service, the returns policy, fulfillment, store access, and the ability to move between channels all influence where people shop and whether they stay with the retailer.
5: Ultimately, are we making those decisions to purchase? We still prefer stores in the end, do we not? And it depends on the good.
27: It depends on the good, but overall, physical stores remain central to how Canadians shop. Our study found that 58% of shoppers complete their purchases in-store, 62% take the product home the same day, and in-store browsing remains the top research touchpoint. It's a helpful reminder that even as digital tools become more important, the physical store is still where many shoppers research, compare, ask questions, buy and take products home immediately.
5: I grew up at a time in a household where if you had to pay for delivery, you go out and pick it up. But there's a different mindset now. How many people are using services to get their good online and then ultimately delivered to their doorstep?
27: It's quite high. Like, we found about 36% of Canadians are using in-store at-home delivery or express shipping in order to get it to them as quickly as they can. And I like to comment, though, I think that this also has to do a bit with affordability overall, because when, you know, whether or not they're, you know, asking for home delivery, expedited service, it's a more broad point, because it's not only about the final price at the checkout. It's about whether the retailer keeps the shelves stocked, they move goods efficiently, maintain the service levels, they offer delivery and pickup or in-store pickup, they invest in digital tools, are the stores operating safely, and are they managing the growing cost and complexity of doing that business?
5: I like in this survey that if people will switch if an item is out of stock. I get that. That's a trigger. But they also cite 1 in 3 are citing poor customer service. That really makes a difference.
27: Right. I think it does. I think in this whole sort of mindset that many Canadians have about affordability being value, price is important as well. But also, what am I getting for the dollars that I'm spending? Because I'm thinking more about how to use my dollars. The in-store experience, or even online in terms of, you know, how the process flows from putting into your cart to purchasing, and the in-store, from everything to the environment, to the ambiance, to the goods being available, to the checkout experience, are all important factors.
5: AI, how is that factoring into this now?
27: Yes, we've done some additional studies as well, is that AI is taking a very important role in terms of how Canadians are looking at making shopping decisions. So they're using AI to do their research. They're also using AI in terms of finding reviews for products and services so that they can get a good understanding of what it is that they're buying now. It's based on what it is that they're buying. I think they might be just doing price comparison, something they might be doing deeper research to understand, you know, the value for what they're getting and where they should be buying it from.
5: Are we trusting AI?
27: I think we are. In not this survey, but the last survey that we did, over 52% of Canadians are using AI in some capacity for making purchase decisions.
5: Okay.
27: And that's just growing.
5: Yeah, it's here to stay, I would suggest.
27: Absolutely.
5: So what are your takeaways when you look at this data? And, you know, are our sentiments changing, or is there still kind of that core as a Canadian shopper? You know, you're going to use the internet as a tool.
27: Yeah.
5: You want to see, you want to feel the good, you want to try the good on, et cetera. You know, is there that profile of the typical Canadian shopper circa 2026?
27: Yes, I would say no. I say that physical stores remain essential. The digital channels are important, but they connect the shopping journey rather than replace the store, right? So shoppers are judging retailers on execution, including stock, checkout, delivery, returns, navigation, and service, right? So the retailers are doing everything they can to deliver value, but, you know, everything that there's all those external forces, like when costs and complexity rise, it becomes harder for them to invest, compete, and meet the expectations of Canadians. But the overall takeaway that this survey says for us is that retail affordability is bigger than price. It's about that product availability, the choice, the access, delivery, safety, and the ability for the retailer to operate efficiently.
5: Santo, appreciate the time and the insight. Thanks again.
27: Thanks. Thanks for your time.
5: Santo Lagatti is with the Retail Council of Canada.
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26: This is for a pair of tickets to the World Rugby Nations Cup. It's a doubleheader, Princess Auto Stadium, on the 18th of July. Is this Heather?
20: It sure is.
26: Okay, Heather, this is pretty easy. True or false? You have to get two right. It's about rugby, but like you, I've been learning about rugby.
20: Okay.
26: Since 1903, when they played their first ever game, New Zealand All Blacks of a winning percentage of 78% in nearly 600 games. Is that true or false?
20: I'm going to say true.
26: You're halfway there. You're correct.
20: Yay.
26: Players in rugby are not allowed to pass the ball forward. Is that true or false?
20: That is true.
26: And you're a winner. It'll be a good time, Heather. Hang on. We'll set you up. It's 5:48.
8: Things are still busy this evening. We do have delays of 8 minutes on southbound Osborne from Broadway to Confusion Corner. Eastbound Abenoji Meekna also has an 8-minute slowdown from Dakota to St. Anne's. Traffic is still backed up on southbound St. Mary's near Fermor. There is some heavy traffic on eastbound Nerin approaching La Jumeauriere. And southbound Waverly also has a slowdown from Chevrier to Abenoji Meekna. Get 20 times the points Friday to Sunday at Shoppers Drug Mart. 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I'm Devoza.
9: Global News meteorologist Peter Quinlan here with another check on your forecast. We do have dangerous heat moving in. Overnight, we're cooling to 17, partly cloudy, risk of a sprinkle or storm, and that'll be the case tomorrow too as we hit a high of 30, a humidex of 34. But the real heat accelerates in with an upper ridge this weekend. Saturday, mostly sunny, 34 and a high of humidex value of 41. Then on Sunday, a high of 37 and a humidex of 46. Make sure you're staying hydrated and cool in the sun this weekend.
26: We have tornado watches in the west. And then the heat warnings take effect starting tomorrow here and in most of southern Manitoba. Right now, 25 degrees at 680 CJOB. 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
21: 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First up, Winnipeg Punk Fest takes over Side Stage from Friday to Saturday. 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On Saturday, bring your friends and family and get ready to add some color to your weekend at the Summer Color Festival at Assiniboia Downs, running from 4 p.m. to 9 p.m. The family-friendly celebration features music, DJs, food, and plenty of colorful fun. Also happening on Saturday, car enthusiasts can check out the Driven Canadian Aftermarket at Red River Exhibition Park from 1 p.m. to 7 p.m. The event celebrates Canadian car culture with amazing builds, aftermarket vehicles, and even pro drifting. Also, to wrap the weekend, head to Assiniboine Park's Lyric Theatre this Sunday at 7 p.m. to 9 p.m. for its summer concert series. Enjoy live music, entertainment, and a great summer evening outdoors. For your weekend, I'm Tamana Kang on 680 CJOB.
5: I'm heading to Folk Fest a little bit later on. Hopefully it doesn't rain too much. Public health emergency has been declared in northeastern Manitoba as communities grapple with drugs, disease, outbreaks, homelessness. AMC Grand Chief Kyra Wilson.
3: We don't need another study. We don't need more consultation. We already understand what the need is. And so all levels of government need to come to the table with First Nations governments. We should not have to ask different levels of government and jump through several different hoops just in order to get the resources that are needed for families.
5: Global's Matthew Merkel.
4: The era of crisis response must end, and the era of prevention, partnership, and Anishinaabe-led care begins.
6: Assiniboine Nation leaders declaring a regional public health emergency in response to the toxic drug and health crisis worsening in their community. Assiniboine Okimawan Grand Chief Alex McDougall says the current system has failed First Nations people. He points to our province's HIV infection rate, which is three times higher than the national average, with 70% of people in HIV care identifying as Indigenous. McDougall wants the government to further invest in the Manitoba Assiniboine Mobile Addictions Network, a program he says is already yielding results in his community.
4: The Manitoba Assiniboine Mobile Addictions Network reaches people who would otherwise never access treatment. It is removing barriers, improving outcomes, and saving lives. This is the model we are asking governments to sustain and scale.
6: Maman Program Manager Kirsty Muller says the Assiniboine-based program works. In less than a year, she says Maman has already helped hundreds, but further funding is needed to get people the care they deserve.
14: Maman is more than an addictions clinic. It's a place where people are welcomed without judgment. It's a place where families are reunited, where parents get to raise their children, and where hope is restored, and where people know that they matter. This isn't just about responding to today's crisis. It's about investing in long-term solutions that are Anishinaabe-led, culturally safe, and community-driven.
6: Assembly of Manitoba Chiefs Grand Chief Kyra Wilson standing with the leaders today. She says the current addictions crisis affects everyone in Manitoba, so she's frustrated with the government's lack of urgency on the issue.
3: We should not have to ask different levels of government and jump through several different hoops just in order to get the resources that are needed for families.
6: Matthew Merkel, Global News.
5: The mayor of Swan River was on with us the night before last. This afternoon, moments ago, Manitoba's Transportation and Infrastructure Emergency Management Organization announcing the community and the municipality will have access to in-person support, navigating recovery, including assistance with submission of insurance claims, financial assistance applications, and providing information on recovery programs and services, including eligibility requirements. In crisis, it's one thing to have a website, one thing to have an app. It's another thing to have in-person assistance, people that can answer your questions, as opposed to sometimes the frustration of navigating it on your own on a website. Lots ahead here on 680 CJOB. We have Sea Bears basketball tonight at 6:30. Christian O'Mell, Kelly Moore. We have Bomber football tomorrow. Our pregame coverage just after live at 5. It's 5:55.
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0: rejecting inadequately trained truck drivers from Ontario. On the markets, the TSX closing up 265, the Dow up 139, the S&P 500 up 61, NASDAQ up 336. Oil down $1.44 to $72.08 per barrel. Gold up $58.40 to close at $41.40.80 an ounce. And our Canadian dollar trading at 70.58 cents U.S. compared to 70.55 cents on Wednesday. 680 CJOB means business.
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15: Global news at 6 o'clock. I'm Vasilios Bolos. We begin with developing news. A red tornado warning is in effect for the municipalities of Killarney Turtle Mountain, as well as Cartwright Roblin. A yellow tornado watch has also been issued for a large part of western Manitoba, including Brandon. With soaring temperatures in the days ahead, it puts many of Winnipeg's most vulnerable at risk. Tony DeGuzman reports.
16: Environment Canada forecasts sunny highs of 30 degrees to next week, Sunday reaching 37. Denise Flett is constantly under the sun, and it's nerve-wracking.
17: I'm a little bit nervous because you don't know if the bottled water is going to
16: One water bottle could last less than a minute.

0: dehydrated and we're hungry.
1: Patrols say they have to keep a closer eye on how people are behaving.
2: I got a lot of people who, you know, a little bit more sluggish to wake up. You're a little bit more concerned, like not as responsive because, again, they're going through like a little bit of like the sunstroke. And
1: Winnipeg Fire Paramedic Services could see an increase in calls.
3: Heightened heat conditions can make certain medical conditions worse, so there may be an increased call for 911.
1: The city has 9 water bottle stations open 24/7. Tony DeGuzman, Global News.
4: An arrest has been made after a multi-million dollar fire at the St. Vital Mall Walmart. The blaze started in the bedding department just before 7 o'clock Monday evening and quickly blanketed the store in thick black smoke. Constable Claude Chansey says the suspect was seen helping himself to a fountain drink at the attached McDonald's.
5: There were about 150, 200 patrons and staff that were inside the Walmart while this was occurring. They were quickly evacuated along with the suspect outside for their safety, obviously. No injuries were reported. The Winnipeg Fire Paramedic Service did attend and successfully knocked down the fire.
4: Chansey says 47-year-old Ronald Marmito Amigo is facing several charges, including arson with disregard for human life. Two women are in custody after a serious assault in the West End on Canada Day. Constable Stephen Spencer says they responded around 4:20 p.m. to a home on Sherburne Street to reports of two injured women.
6: Officers attended and ended up having to force their way into that residence, where they located a 25-year-old woman and a 32-year-old woman who were suffering from serious injuries that were consistent with being assaulted with a weapon.
4: Spencer says that an argument escalated and the victims were assaulted with a baseball bat. Both suspects were later arrested and the baseball bat was seized. Police say the victims were hospitalized in critical condition but later upgraded to stable. The suspects, two women aged 26 and 30, are facing charges of aggravated assault and other offenses. They remain in custody. 8 people in hospital after a morning fire in the West Broadway neighborhood. Firefighters responded to an apartment building in the first 100 block of Furby Street around 3 a.m. Some residents got out okay, but fire crews helped other people escape the flames and heavy smoke. Paramedics looked at 9 patients, and Deputy Chief Scott Wilkinson says 8 were taken to hospital.
5: 7 of the 8 were transported in stable condition, likely mostly due to smoke exposure and inhalation. And our crews did a great job getting them out, getting them stabilized, and working with our paramedic team to get them transported to hospital.
4: The fire was brought under control in about an hour and a half. The cause of the blaze is still under investigation. A Manitoba tomato farm has lost its entire crop. That was due to the devastating floods in western Manitoba. Cormac Foster is the VP of Engineering and Development for Vermilion Growers, which operates in the Dauphin area. He says about 2 feet of water swept through their greenhouse last week, leaving their harvest strewn across fields and roads.
7: We had about a month left of our crop cycle, so it was about 5 weeks of harvesting left to go before we would have taken out this crop. But the tomatoes on the vine, red, ripe, beautiful tomatoes ready to harvest, and unfortunately all of that is a loss now.
4: He says the water has since receded and the cleanup is now underway. The mayor is taking steps to maintain funding that was set aside for Winnipeg's tree canopy. The province had directed City Hall to move money from the Strategic Infrastructure Basket Fund to the Assiniboine Park Conservancy for the Journey to Churchill exhibit. Some Winnipeggers were critical of the move, and Mayor Scott Gillingham says that feedback has inspired a motion to protect the infrastructure fund. He says the city has made historic steps in growing Winnipeg's urban forest, making sure trees are planted and existing trees are well taken care of. News on the hour, on the half, and when it breaks on 680 CJOB.
8: With your traffic, I'm Devos. Just a few quick reminders that we have multiple lanes closed in both directions on Lajmoudière from Reindeers to Chief Beguis because of ongoing construction. Jesse is also closed in both directions from Osborne to Pemina as crews are working over there. Southbound St. Anne's is still backed up near Fermor. You can expect some heavy traffic on westbound Concordia approaching Luelda. And over on southbound Osborne, we do have delays headed to Confusion Corner. Get 20 times the points Friday to Sunday at Shoppers Drug Mart. Open your PC Optimum app, shop, scan, and get 30% back in points, conditions, and app. That's 680 CJOB traffic.
9: time. Global News meteorologist Peter Quinlan here with a check on your forecast. We're cooling to 17 tonight under a partly cloudy sky. Slight risk of a sprinkle or storm, and that'll be the case tomorrow too under a mix of sun and cloud, getting all the way to 30 with a humidex of 34. Dangerous heat on your Saturday. Mostly sunny skies, 17 in the morning, 34 for a high with a humidex of 41, and Sunday even hotter, a high of 37 and a humidex of 46 in the sun.
10: Tornado warnings have ended. There are tornado watches, yellow watches, through most of western Manitoba. In Winnipeg right now, 25 at 680 CJOB. Richard Kluche with you. Seabears basketball at 6:30. Lots ahead. And I have to admit, I thought that in very hot temperatures, loose clothing. Yep, that's right. But our guest in about 10 minutes says dark colors, loosely worn, better than light colors. We'll explain why in 10 minutes. Quinlan is a skeptic on this. John Hanisek is with the Department of Environment and Geography at the University of Manitoba. He joins us live on 680 CJOB. John, you get those years where storms occur on an ongoing basis, and certainly June into July now, that's what we have seen in southern Manitoba.
11: That is true, Richard. Yeah, it's one of those years. We've been talking quite often this year, apparently.
10: Yeah, so I don't mind, but I wish it was under different circumstances in that sense. So what is happening meteorologically that this is seemingly happening every few days?
11: Well, we've seemed to be having, weather systems have been coming through the southern parts of the province. And, the last couple ones were, particularly, fairly intense and slow moving. So that's one thing that sort of separates out, the last couple cases, compared to other years, is these systems tend to be moving rather slowly. And they're carrying lots of moisture with them. And it's just ripe for these kinds of things to happen, unfortunately.
10: What produces hail then?
11: Well, we wish we knew the complete answer to that, but essentially where you have lots, convective storms, so thunderstorms, they can, the temperatures at the top of the storms, people may not know, the temperatures at the top of the storms can be minus 40, minus 50 degrees Celsius. That's where aircraft fly. So, down low where we live, of course, it's a little bit warmer, but there's lots of warm, juicy air sort of close to the surface, and that gets carried up into the storm. And with the storm forming so quickly, you get lots of liquid water that forms within the cloud itself. And even though you have your really cold temperatures, you can still have liquid water present in the clouds. And maybe that's another thing that people don't realize. You need ice nuclei in the storms to actually create ice. And if there's an abundant amount of liquid water, it stays resident in the storm. And so when you get these small hailstones forming in sort of the lower levels of the storm, they get carried aloft, and with all that liquid water around, they grow to rather large sizes in some cases.
10: Yeah, a hen egg size in some parts of southwestern Manitoba today. And a lot of people don't know that. And I, like you, continue to learn about this. I'm hoping we know more than what we don't know, but at times, even at our ages, we continue to learn.
11: Oh, absolutely. I mean, there's lots we still don't understand. Even tornadoes, for example, there's cases, lots of cases, examples where you have storms in the same area, seemingly in the same environment, and some storms produce tornadoes and some don't. And, so it's sort of a forecasting nightmare because you don't really know which one's actually going to potentially form the tornado and how long it's going to stay on the ground. It's some tornadoes stay on the ground for tens of minutes, even longer, and some don't. So there's lots we still don't understand.
10: Do we know more about the heat and the heat that's on the way as far as the impact that this is going to have? Certainly, it's going to be quite humid along with this as well.
11: Yeah, unfortunately, I guess we'll see what happens. But we've been seeing this around the globe. For a number of weeks now. So, Eastern Canada had it, parts of Europe had it, and now we're going to get our fair share of it too. So it's happening globally. It's not just, a local thing. So There's definitely changes in the climate that are helping to exacerbate some of the things we're seeing.
10: And like you said, with these systems hanging around, we're going to see these extended plus 30 temperatures for into a week.
11: Potentially. I mean, time will tell, but that's certainly a possibility. And some of the other things we're seeing, too, is on the backside of these heat domes, sort of on the western flank, there's lots of heat building up in the atmosphere, and a warmer atmosphere can hold more water vapor. And on the western side of these heat domes, you can get these weather systems that will sort of come through on the backside, and they tap into all that, moisture that's sort of laden there. And, I hope we don't see more of the same we've been seeing, with major weather systems that are producing heavy rain and convective rainfall. But it's certainly a potential potentiality.
10: When we talk about northern Manitoba, we're now headed into another round of dry weather there, ripe for forest fires.
11: Yeah, there's lots going on. There seems to be too much precip down where we are and not enough further north. So that seems to be the way with extremes. It's just part of the changing climate. We're seeing this globally, not just locally. There's places that see too much water, and then there's places that don't see enough.
10: So what's that barrier then between northern and southern Manitoba?
11: Well, it's just the track of the weather systems. We've seen in southern parts of the prairies, the weather systems have been tracking pretty much over top of us, and somewhat even stalling, somewhere close to us. And the northern flanks have seen a little less activity there.
10: John, always appreciate your time and your insight. Thanks for doing what you do.
11: You're welcome.
10: John Hanisek joining us from the University of Manitoba. He's with the Northern Tornadoes Project, and he is a professor there and researcher, storm chaser, at the Department of Environment and Geography at the University of Manitoba. We have Sea Bears basketball coming up at 6:30. Other news stories ahead. Christian, what's coming up?
12: Who's going to be the quarterback for the Bombers tomorrow? It's Drew Brown. We'll hear from Brown coming up. Also, the Sea Bears looking to stay perfect on home court tonight against the Stingers. France and Morocco playing for a spot in the World Cup semifinals. And Anaheim makes a decision on whether or not to match the offer sheet given to Leo Carlson by the Flyers.
10: It's 6:13.
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10: 6:15, Henry Navarro Delgado is a designer, an artist, and an expert in fashion at Toronto Metropolitan University. I asked him in the heat whether it's best to wear loose and light colored clothing.
0: It's not that simple, really. Yeah, loose is good. Now you have to rethink lighter or dark, depending on how extreme the heat is.
10: Interesting. Help us understand that.
0: You know, most people, it's common sense that darker colors, they absorb light, and hence they absorb heat. And white color reflect light and reflect heat. And that is true. But in relation to the body, it works slightly different. So white reflects heat from the sun, but also reflect the heat that our body produces. So if you wear light clothing and it is really, really hot outside, your clothing doesn't absorb a lot of light and a lot of heat from outside, but it reflects back the heat that we are producing with our bodies. Black, on the other hand, it absorbs the heat that is outside of the body, but that heat doesn't actually reaches the body itself. And similarly, it absorbs the heat that it is being produced by our bodies, as long as the clothing that you are wearing is loose. If it is relatively hot, it is okay to wear lighting clothing. That's good. If it is extremely hot, you are better off with darker clothing. It helps absorb the heat from your body. And also it creates this sort of like a chimney effect, because the heat tend to go up and then it dissipate, right? With white clothing, that effect doesn't happen in the same manner.
10: I had no idea. I'm wearing black today, and I'm not only fashionable, I'm actually being smart as far as the heat is concerned. Are there certain fabrics that are cooler than others?
0: Natural fabrics, when we talk about cotton, linen, wool, those are better than synthetics, for sure.
10: And how about layers? I'm wearing a white undershirt and then a black looser shirt as well. Even on a hot day like this, I find I'm more comfortable that way. How much of this has to be dressed for how you feel in comfort too?
0: Comfort, it can be very subjective, and sometimes it's also like culturally affected. But in general, in the heat, layers actually are pretty good, as long as they are very light, because what happens is that you want your body to actually dissipate the sweat, but you don't want that sweat to dissipate too fast, because sweat actually helps us cool down. So, you know, when your body produces sweat, the purpose of that is that when air moves nearby, then that cools you down. So again, if you have no clothes, the sweat dissipates too fast, so you have no time to cool down. Similarly, you have too many layers, that sweat gets trapped, and then the heat that your body is producing, it kind of like, it stays in there, which is a good principle if it is very, very cold, but doesn't work the same way when it is extremely hot. That's why traditionally people who live in deserts, you know, where heat is very extreme, they wear a couple of layers of loose clothing to create that, you know, like to maintain that sort of envelope around your body.
10: Henry Navarro Delgado with us on 680 CJOB is a professor from Toronto Metropolitan University. In the heat, the extreme heat, loose layers and darker colors. Black is better. It's 619.
8: Things are calming down this Thursday evening. We do have delays on southbound Osborne near Confusion Corner. If you're traveling southbound on Keniston, expect some slow-moving traffic as you get closer to Lindenwood. We do have delays on southbound Carleton headed to York. If you're traveling westbound on Concordia, expect some heavy traffic approaching Luelda. And eastbound Abenoji Meekena is also moving slow near St. Anne's. The next summer sale is here. 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That's 680 CJOB traffic. I'm Devoza.
9: I'm Global News meteorologist Peter Quinlan here with a check on your forecast. And the heat is building tonight. A partly cloudy sky, risk of a sprinkle or storm. We're dipping down to 17. Partly cloudy with a chance of showers and thunderstorms tomorrow too, getting to 30 with a humid X of 34. But it will be a very sultry weekend. We're starting your Saturday at 17 in the sun, getting to 34 with a humid X of 41. Sunday's high in the sun, 37 with a humid X of 46. Make sure you're finding ways to stay cool.
10: Right now, 25 at 680 CJOB. Markets today, all up. TSX closing up 265 points. The Dow up 139. The S&P 500 up 61. NASDAQ up 336. Oil down $1.44. Our Canadian dollar trading at 70.58 cents U.S., compared to 70.55 cents U.S. on Wednesday. It's 6:21.
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10: Earlier on 680 CJOB, we asked you about the bizarre gifts that you've received in life. And this is based on what happened to the Prime Minister at the NATO summit. Carney was gifted a personalized revolver and ammunition by the Turkish president.
35: Then the next thing that went through my mind was, okay, this is something for the war museum or the CAF, a CAF museum or something like that, where it's interesting and it relates to NATO and the bigger picture of that.
10: All the NATO leaders were gifted a handgun.
35: It struck me that my gift of maple syrup kind of undermatched the whatever it was, 357 caliber or whatever.
10: And in the typical Canadian way, the ammunition is left in Turkey. The revolver can no longer be fired, and it will go somewhere. So we asked you the most bizarre gifts. Got some great, great responses. The winner last hour was Patrick. He said, one time when we were cutting wood out at my friend's cabin, there was a hornet's nest just above us, and I guess the noise disturbed them. Next thing I knew, there was one flying through my head, and the swarm came with it, so I ran down the driveway, got stung 9 times. 2 days later, at work in my office, I get an envelope. In it, 9 dead hornets taped on a piece of paper with all their names. The news on 680 CJOB, produced tonight by Carter Kennington. I'm back a little bit later on between 11 and midnight for News Night. Sea Bears basketball just ahead here on 680 CJOB at 6:25.
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36: Good evening. I'm Christian O'Mell, live from Canada Life Center. We'll get to the Sea Bears in a moment, but first, let's start with Drew Brown, because he'll be behind center for the Blue Bombers tomorrow when they host the Argonauts. Zach Kolaris not dressing because of what the team is calling a neck injury he sustained in Hamilton on Sunday. So Brown will step in to make the start in his, I guess, re-debut with the club. How is his grasp on the offense with not that much practice time since he got here?
1: No, I feel pretty comfortable. A lot of it's similar. There's some nuances that are a little different, but, you know, those were kind of addressed through the prep. We feel good about it.
36: Two other lineup changes. Gabe Wallace back in at left guard after missing the game in Hamilton. Dylan Hazen makes his debut as a special teamer in place of Charles Elliott Bouillon. Tonight, week six begins in Edmonton as the 3-1 Elks host the 0-4 Red Blacks. The Sea Bears here at Canada Life Center look to improve to 7-0 on this court as they host the Edmonton Stingers. It's the fourth and final meeting of the regular season between the two clubs. Winnipeg won the first three, including a nail biter on the road this past Sunday. So what does Winnipeg head coach Mike Rainbow expect from the visitors tonight?
4: They do such a good job of preparing. I'm sure they're going to look at some of the things that they did the other night that were successful for them, and we expect them to come out and play with a huge amount of emotion and intensity. And, you know, every game is a big game at this point. I mean, you don't want to be looking back at the end of the season and saying, hey, we let one slide at this point of the summer and we could have been or should have been and all of those things. So we understand that every game is important, and we expect to have to play our best to be successful.
36: Seabears also wearing special Space Jam uniforms to celebrate the 30th anniversary of the film, which are they're pretty cool. The game tips off just after 7. Our pregame coverage starts in just a few minutes here on CJOB. Kylian Mbappe denied on a penalty kick in the first half, but would not be denied in the flow of play in the second half. A screamer from just outside the box in the 60th minute held up as the winner in a 2-0 win for France to advance to the semifinals of the World Cup, beating Morocco for the second straight World Cup in the knockout round. It was Mbappe's 8th goal of this tournament, his 20th all-time in World Cup play, 12th knockout goal ever, which is a new record. France will either play Spain or Belgium in the semis in 5 days. Anaheim Ducks have decided to match the Philadelphia Flyers offer sheet to forward Leo Carlson, so he's now on the books for 5 years and a record $18 million per season. The 21-year-old center had almost a point a game last season and had 11 points in 12 playoff contests. Philly gets to keep the 4 picks they would have had to give up. Plus, they still have almost $30 million in cap space. In other hockey news, Macklin Celebrini has been named the IIHF Male Player of the Year, and Dylan Larkin has reportedly expanded his wish list of teams to be traded 2-4. Dallas has made the cut now. Congratulations to the Stars on this big honor. It will be an all-Czech battle for the women's singles crown at Wimbledon Saturday. 10-seed Karolina Muchová took out 7-seed Coco Gauff, capturing an incredible final set tiebreak to get it done. 9-seed Linda Noskova took out Marta Kostyuk, the 12-seed, a more routine straight stats decision that was much less dramatic. And the Raptors and Clippers have announced that their pending trade to send Kawhi Leonard back to Canada is on hold as the NBA finishes its investigation into allegations that the Clippers circumvented the salary cap. The investigation into the Clippers stems from an episode of the Pablo Torre Finds Out podcast that revealed that Leonard allegedly received money through an endorsement deal with Aspiration, a now-defunct sustainability company that was endorsed by Clippers owner Steve Ballmer. L.A. has denied any wrongdoing in all of this. I'm Christian O'Malley. That's 680 CJOB Sports.
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2: Global News at 6:30, I'm Noah Fuchs. Prime Minister Mark Carney says a personalized revolver from Turkey's president could end up at the Canadian War Museum. The engraved revolvers with ammunition were given to all the NATO leaders at this week's summit in Turkey. Carney says the revolver is with the RCMP and it's been decommissioned so it no longer fires because it's not a legal firearm in Canada. He also joked with reporters that the Mounties keep guns away from him. Elsewhere, Europe's still baking in summer heat, but that hasn't stopped dozens of Santas, Mrs. Clauses, and their elves from descending on a city in Denmark. It's hosting the 69th annual World Santa Claus Congress. The gathering gives professional Santas a chance to swap stories, compare breads, sharpen their crafts, and compete in lighthearted contests. The packed agenda features events like gingerbread eating, gift wrapping, balloon modeling, and several noisy parades. And the mayor of Winnipeg is taking steps to maintain funding that was set aside for the city's tree canopy. The province had directed City Hall to move money from the Strategic Infrastructure Basket Fund to the Assiniboine Park Conservancy for the Journey to Churchill exhibit. Some Winnipeggers were critical of the move, and Mayor Scott Gillingham says the feedback has inspired a motion to protect the infrastructure fund. He says the city has made historic steps in growing Winnipeg's urban forest, making sure trees are planted and existing trees are well taken care of. We now send you to the Winnipeg Seabears pregame show right here on 680 CJOB.
21: 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Welcome to the Winnipeg Sea Bears pregame show on 680 CJOB.
36: It is 90s night at Canada Life Center in Winnipeg. If they can hold Edmonton below 90, that's pretty much a guaranteed victory for them. They have been defensively so strong in this building and trying to sweep the Stingers for the first time in their existence. Coming into this season, the head-to-head was very much in Edmonton's favor, but Winnipeg 3-0 this year. Two narrow wins in Edmonton by 2 points each time, and then a more comfortable win here in Winnipeg later in the season, as we will take a look to see if Winnipeg can go to 7-0 on this court and improve to 11-5 in the process, basically clinching a playoff spot because Calgary so far behind them in the West Conference standings. My name is Christian O'Mal. Kelly Moore is here as well, as we have about 37 minutes till the game tips off here. And the news we'll start with is that Trey McGowan is not playing in this basketball game today. He was getting worked on this morning. He did speak to the media, but we were told about an hour ago that he indeed will not go. His knee was wrapped up when he was speaking to the media earlier today. And so I reckon this is more of a precaution thing. If today was the finals of the league, he's probably playing. But knowing they have a game again on Sunday, Kelly, knowing that they've been able to rely on their depth a decent bit this season at times, they're comfortable making sure that McGowan's is going to be A-OK for the long run, as opposed to forcing him to play when he was a little banged up here today.
3: Yeah, and that's the key thing. You look at it big picture-wise as opposed to the here and now with a guy like Trey McGowan. But the flip side of that too, Christian, is the last time this team played here at Canada Life Center, who was the mover and shaker in target time against the Saskatoon Mamba? And it was Trey McGowan. Yes, Teddy Allen had a monster game that night, but McGowan was the guy that really made it go when it got down to the short stroke, so to speak. So it'll be interesting to see who picks it up. You know Teddy Allen's going to get his points, but who's going to be the facilitator? That's going to be one of the things that I think we can look for tonight. Now, it would be a slam dunk answer if Xavier Moon was eligible to play. But I thought the Sea Bears did a really good thing earlier today. They just put it out there. Listen, we are still waiting for an international release from FIBA, the governing body of basketball. And we're trying to cooperate with them, along with the league, as best as we can to expedite the process. But nobody is going to hurry FIBA. They're going to do things on their own timetable, so we wait. And then that brings us back to tonight, no Trey McGowan's. And do you see a little bit more of Mason Krause when it's in a defensive situation. I don't know that they can play Teddy Allen and Isaiah Osborne more than they already have. Both those guys are averaging well over 30 minutes a game.
36: Yeah, Mason will get the start in place of the injured McGowans. This will be his first start of the season. He's been playing about 15 or 17 minutes per game off the bench, but basically just a 3 and D guy. He hasn't been scoring a whole lot, but this is the position he played in college, right? He was a big-time assist guy at the U of M. He's looked, you know, at times comfortable, at times, you know, his impact has been diminished. He's kind of come and flows. Yeah. That's what you expect if you're a, you know, a 24-year-old in your first pro season.
3: His defense has really stood out, and this was a stat that I found real interesting. Of his 49 field goal attempts this year, 40 have come from the three-point arc.
36: Yeah, so three and D, man, that's how it goes. Yeah, I mean, this is how it works. When we go to practice, we always ask Mike Rainbow, hey, what's going on with Moon, and every time the answer is we got no news, right? And it's always, okay, we're waiting for FIBA, waiting for FIBA. And oftentimes people are asking us, they're commenting on the social media posts, okay, well, where's Xavier, right? And they put this out. They did the statement we got in our inbox also went out on social media today. So people have an answer. And now, you know, they have to wait. But in the meantime, they're hoping to get him ready at some point. He would have loved to have played his former team.
3: Oh, yeah.
36: Big time. But this is the last time they meet in the regular season. Could, of course, meet in the playoffs. But going back to that meeting on Sunday, a 198 win in Edmonton. This is a game in which the Seabirds trailed by a dozen. It was a 9-point deficit at the half. They made a tie game at the end of three. They do not win a lot of close games, Kelly. At home this season, their average margin of victory is 20.5 points per game. On the road, they are 4-5, and they've lost by 2-4, 2-6, and 6.
3: Yeah.
36: And then they won 2 2-point games in Edmonton. So 2-5 this season in those close games on the road. That's I'm sure that's a big boost for this team. They're not going to put too much stock into just one win, but they know they have to start winning those close games.
3: Yeah, it was interesting on Morning Sports today. I thought, I'm going to tally this up. They're 5 losses all on the road. They have been by an average of 3.8 points. And their victories, now I included the close wins in Edmonton, plus the blowout victories in Ottawa and Calgary.
36: 29 and 19.
3: And, and it works out to 17.6 points per game that they have won by. So it doesn't take a Rhodes Scholar to figure out that their plus minus is the best in the Canadian Elite Basketball League. But, you know, and I thought Isaiah Osborne said something real important to you and the other media guys that were talking to him yesterday, Christian, and that, you know, they won that game. He was the guy that sank the winning bucket at the free throw line, and I thought that was kind of interesting. It was Mason Crouse in the season opener and Isaiah Osborne on Sunday afternoon in Edmonton. Maybe it carries on the same way here tonight, that the Seabears went in an absolute blowout like they did when Edmonton came here earlier in the year and got knocked out 107-86. But, you know, if you can compete on the road, though, Christian, then that sets you up for home court. And so I think it's real important. Do they have to win by 20 tonight? No. But do they have to play the style of game that has made them successful here? And wildly successful, I would say. Then, you know, it's important to have as much of that element of your game as possible.
36: So earlier today, we caught up with head coach Mike Rainbow about a variety of topics, including what he liked and didn't like about that win in Edmonton on Sunday.
4: Yeah, I mean, I liked our ability to regroup at halftime and the resolve of the group to, you know, dig into the details that we know are important for us to be successful. So our sort of collective onboarding in the second half of, you know, committing to those details was good. I mean, I didn't like our start and our aggression early, so, you know, the lessons from the other night hopefully trickle into, like, the fact that we have to play a more complete game tonight.
36: And what do you expect from Edmonton tonight?
4: You know, they do such a good job of preparing. I'm sure they're going to look at some of the things that they did the other night that were successful for them, and we expect them to come out and play with a huge amount of emotion and intensity. And, you know, every game is a big game at this point. I mean, you don't want to be looking back at the end of the season and saying, hey, we let one slide at this point of the summer and we could have been or should have been and all of those things. So we understand that every game is important, and we expect to have to play our best to be successful.
36: Well, in Edmonton too, right, when they were here last time, Kelly, they were not in a good space.
3: No.
36: But they had won 4 in a row heading into that game that Winnipeg won on Sunday. They're 7-8 right now. They're only 3 games back. of Winnipeg for first in the conference. So if they were to pick up a massive road win here today, all of a sudden that gets a little more tight at the top. Vancouver did lose to Calgary at home the other day. They're going through some turmoil with Kyle Julius stepping down as head coach, but Winnipeg can make sure they stay clear of Edmonton or Vancouver at the top here. And just taking care of business at home, right? They have a lot of pride in making this a tough place for visitors to play in. They've shown that through six games, and hoping if they just do what they're supposed to do, they'll be okay tonight.
3: Yeah, Edmonton still without Dane Danger, and he was such a force for them early in the year. Nick Hornsby, since he returned to Edmonton, has certainly provided, I think, about as much as you'd expect out of Nick Hornsby at this stage of his career. He's playing just about 31 minutes a game. He's averaging about 16.5 points. And then Baz, Stanley Davis Jr., certainly has been a nice pickup for them as well. Now, I don't know much about the two players they've added since the last time they were here. But Mekhi Ashton, he's played three games, and he's
36: shooting very poorly.
3: Yeah, 1 for 10 from three-point range, but playing just under 15 minutes. And then the other player that they've added, Adong McCoy, he gives them some size at 6'9", 220 in the middle. But he's only played 6.3 minutes a game. So, how much are these guys really going to, be drivers, if you will, for Edmonton?
36: Well, this is, one of the things that Edmonton does is they don't have a star, right? They have guys that can score, but you look at the game that they had on Sunday, they had six players in double figures, and the team high was 18, right? So you got a lot of guys in the teens area on a good night, but you don't really have, Teddy scored 35 in that game. They did not have anybody close to that
3: and
36: kind of
3: volume. 16 of them in the fourth quarter, which, when you have that kind of a weapon, the Winnipeg Sea Bears do. And I found it real interesting. I ran the clip that you had with Mike Rainbow talking about Teddy Allen. He's going to get his points. Everybody knows that. He's the leading scorer in the Canadian Elite Basketball League. That's not, I guess it is somewhat headline news, but it's not a stark revelation by any stretch of the imagination. But what I liked about what Mike said, Christian, is what we've been talking about when we've been doing the broadcast, and that's his play away from the wall, whether it's defensive rebounds or steals, which he is he's one of the better players across the Canadian Elite Basketball League in both of those categories.
36: Yeah, he's first in points per game. He's tied for first in steals per game coming into tonight's game. Also, he's first in field goals made, attempted, free throws made. He's second in free throws attempted. He's eighth in rebounding as well. And so, he's a very high usage player for this team. But he got some help on Sunday from Emmanuel Acott coming back from his ankle injury. He had his first couple games, not amazing, but he was huge.
3: We started to see it against Saskatoon, though, didn't we?
36: We did, and then he scored 23 points on 9 of 13 shooting in that win over Edmonton on Sunday. Played 30 minutes, had 6 rebounds as well. He's 4 for 6 from 3, and Rainbow today talked about Acott's performance.
4: Yeah, Emmanuel is invaluable to the way that we want to play. I think he's still very much finding his legs and his rhythm and his conditioning from the time missed from his injury. But, prior to him getting injury, he was, playing great. And we're still sort of inching him back to, the level that we believe he's capable of. And like you said, we ask him to do so many different things. His versatility at both ends of the floor, he's able to score in the post. Sometimes we're asking him to get down there and he'll find an easy one for us based on a mismatch. He stretches the floor and shoots it. He's such a huge part of the way we want to defend. He's out there pressuring the ball. He's guarding 1 through 5. So, like you said, the demands that we have of him, he's done a great job of rising to the occasion. And, whatever he's called upon to do, he's committed to doing.
36: And now that he's back and healthier, I imagine he's going to, that workload is going to continue to be pretty high on him. Again, 30 minutes on Sunday. Simon Hildebrandt would be the guy that kind of spells him off.
3: Right.
36: And Hildebrandt played just 9.5 minutes in that game, had 3 points and a rebound. But, again, with Trey McGowan's out tonight, Krause is going to be in the starting lineup. And so they are starting three Canadians tonight. You don't have to do that, but when you don't have Moon and you don't have McGowan's, that's the point guard they have. And Westman star Kate O'Hara was added to the roster today, too, as a point guard. I don't expect him to play, but
3: yeah, that would be a lot to ask of a young guy.
36: He's been on the practice roster all season, but still, their point guard depth is limited, but Teddy can also handle the ball.
3: Oh, absolutely. There's no doubt about that. And the only thing I wonder about, though, Christian, if it's one of those nights where if Teddy gets into some early foul trouble and you have to take him off the floor, you know, how do you compensate for that? So it'll be interesting to see how Mike Rainbow and the coaching staff navigate around this one game only, we think, scenario. You know, you go back to, well, you know, they had Armani Chaney, and but I mean, they at that particular time they had to make a decision as to what their American roster was going to look like, and basically, I guess it came down to Armani or DJ Burns. And Armani's last game, remember we talked about that, it wasn't all that great.
36: No.
3: But would you like to have him tonight? Yeah, you probably would.
36: Yeah. Well, they also thought Moon would be playing by now.
3: Exactly.
36: And he is not.
3: Yeah.
36: All right, we'll take a break when we come
3: back.
36: Do you
3: not have any connections with FIBA? You've been doing basketball for a lot of years now. You can't pull any strings?
36: If I could, Kelly, do you think I'd be here with you?
3: Probably not.
36: All right, we'll take a break. We've got a one-on-one with Nathan Bellamy and a few more thoughts from Mike Rambo as we continue on the Winnipeg Seabears pregame show on 680 CJOB.
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4: Yeah, I mean, I think our focus doesn't really shift all that much. I mean, I think if you go all the way back to the home opener or the first game of the season against Edmonton, I mean, our focus is trying to get a little bit better each day. You know, we talked the last couple of days about what happened in our previous game, the areas that we think we can keep getting better at. I think, you know, we really do believe that there's lots of room for growth still, but, you know, for that growth to come to fruition, it has to get into play in the game. And, you know, we just want to attack tonight as an opportunity for us to move a little bit forward.
36: It's one of the things we hear all the time from Mike Rambo. We welcome back to the pregame show here, Christian O'Mell and Kelly Moore. It's just never get too high on one game, never get too low on one game. It's very Mike O'Shea, just one game at a time. And I think that's a very helpful, it may be boring, but it seems to be effective.
3: Well, especially in a short season like in the CEBL, you can't get too hung up on what you've done, because every game is so impactful. When it's only 24 games, you've got to make the most of
36: them. Well, this is the two-thirds mark tonight.
3: Exactly, and especially with how well Winnipeg has been able to play on home court. You know, we were talking about the Sea Bears situation with the guards. It's not like Edmonton has a Jalen House, or they don't have Sean East the third anymore. The little guy in Calgary, his
36: Evan
3: name is
36: Gilliard.
3: Evan Gilliard. You know, some of those guys that have really been standouts in the Canadian Elite Basketball League. I won't even get into the guys who are out in the Eastern Conference, because we don't see them often enough. But The Sea Bears have the MVP playing one of those positions. In my mind, I can't think, and maybe you can correct this or not, but is there a better Canadian guard in the league than Isaiah Osborne?
36: I mean, not playing this, when he's at home, certainly.
3: Yeah,
36: I mean,
3: yeah.
36: He's averaging 21.3
3: yeah.
36: points per game in four home games and 8.7 per
3: right.
36: game in three road games. So, I mean, at home, he's...
3: But is he still getting his steals? Is he still getting his rebounds? Is he still, facilitating
36: yeah.
3: from that perspective?
36: Yeah, I mean, he's certainly more effective at home.
3: Yeah.
36: There's no doubt about that, but... in terms of Canadian production, he's certainly putting together a good resume. Now, by the end of it, he'll have played enough games to qualify. He's only played 7 of Winnipeg's 15 to this point. But he's right now, he's their second leading scorer after Teddy Allen, right? So that's a huge contributor. Trevon Scott, his numbers dropped a bit. He had a goose egg on Sunday, which is weird for him. He's been so good off the bench. He had no points in 20 minutes, so that brought his average down to 12.8. But
3: yeah, on that note too, Christian, I'll tell you, a guy that we should look for tonight, if he can just stay out of foul trouble, but Jeremiah Tillman Jr., in the last five games, he's averaged under 18 minutes and scored just over 4.5 points per game, and he's collected 17 fouls in those five games. So, you know, he is a guy, it's a totally different position, but if you could get Jeremiah on the floor for 25 or 26 minutes and get him scoring in double digits, then that compensates a lot for Trey McGowan's not being in the lineup tonight as well.
36: All right, so let's hear from Nathan Bulamba. We haven't seen a ton of him on the court this season, averaging just about 10 minutes per game, 2 points per game, and 1.4 rebounds, but I thought I'd have a chat with him anyway.
14: All right, Nate, so we're nearing the two-thirds mark of the season here. How do you think things are going for your team this season?
16: We're doing pretty good. We're pretty high level this year. A lot of wins. Our defense is a lot better, so I'm happy with where the squad is right now.
14: What do you think is the biggest difference between the home versus road performances? Because you guys are killing teams at home, and every road game seems to be a nail-biter.
16: I just think we're almost at that point where we're a road team winning. Like, road team winners are championship level teams. So I feel like we're almost there, but we're not quite there yet. We just have to fix up a couple things. But as soon as we do those things, we'll be a championship level team, because championship level teams win on the road.
14: Obviously, if you're the top seed, you don't necessarily have to go on the road, but you might end up make the final maybe in Scarborough. That's looking maybe too far down the line. But getting that win at Edmonton Sunday, a game you're trailing, a game that was close, right? These are games you guys have been losing. What value does that do for you guys going forward?
16: I just think that takes us we took a step. We took a step last Sunday with that win, and winning in crunch time on the road. That shows growth, because in the past, we weren't able to do that. So just the fact that we were able to do that on Sunday just shows that we're headed towards the right direction.
14: Playing the same team back-to-back games, what does that do for the preparation? Because, I mean, I guess maybe less film work because you just played them?
16: We got to stay competitive. We beat them three times. We beat them every time so far this season. So this is our last game against them. To close that out would be huge for us. And why not just, crush their spirits and beat them again?
14: How do you feel about your role on the team this year?
16: It's a little different than last year. Definitely was more, I guess you can say, included on the court. But I'm doing my best to be a leader off the court and, show the young guys how to work hard and showing up to practice and just continuing to be a professional and improving my game.
14: Still having fun?
16: For sure. Definitely having fun. Winnipeg is still a great city. The living arrangement and everything is pretty nice, so I can't really complain. Life is good.
14: I'm sure you'd like to maybe play a little more, but when you do get in, how much more important is it then to make the most of your minutes?
16: Very important. It's kind of the same story as last year. Whatever minutes you have to perform, you have to, lessen your mistakes and make the most of your opportunity.
14: Nathan Bulamu, Hamilton native, went to Lakehead University, so Winnipeg's a nice place for him. Just 2 minutes in the Edmonton win on Sunday. Again, his role has certainly been diminished.
3: Yeah.
14: 10 minutes. They don't need him to score, right? I think they need a few more shots from him last year. They don't need that this year. They have other guys that can do that. So when he's on the floor, he's out there pretty much to just defend.
3: Yeah, for sure. And they also have that American Energizer Bunny and DJ Burns as well, who to me is basically provides the same element that Nathan Bulamu does, that second and third effort. You know, if the if the Sea Bears are able to get up large, then Nathan's minutes obviously are going to go up a little bit tonight. But because they were fighting from behind for the most part on Sunday, let's face it, Nathan's not going to get you a lot of points. He's going to do some other things on the floor, but generating offense isn't one of them. So the game will dictate, I think, his usage for sure. And I still think, though, that Nathan Bellamu is one of those guys, Christian, where when the games really get tough, and when you, he's, to me, he's a playoff type player because he knows how to really grind it out. So while he's not maybe getting a lot of floor time right now, I wonder what his role might be like down the stretch and especially into the playoffs.
36: All right, we'll take another break here as we continue on the Winnipeg Seabears pregame show on 680 CJOB.
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5: 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All right.
6: Were you a Space Jam fan as a kid?
7: Of course.
8: Yeah.
6: Who was your favorite, of the characters?
7: Probably Tasmanian Devil.
6: Do you identify with him at all?
7: Nah. I just like him, you know, he's funny.
6: Were you a Space Jam fan as a kid?
9: Yeah, I mean, that movie came out like a little bit after I was born, but I definitely saw it and remember watching it. LeBron made a Space Jam movie, but yeah, I definitely remember it.
6: Which one is better, the first or the second one?
9: Probably the first.
10: I like the Michael Jordan movie. That was my favorite growing up. Muggsy Bogues, all those guys. So the jerseys look pretty good too, so it's going to be a special night.
6: Did you watch the remake? Because I never did.
10: With LeBron, no. Honestly, I'm a Jordan fan, so no, I haven't watched the remake.
6: I don't think I want to. Do you have like a favorite character of the Toon Squad? That's it.
10: Toon Squad. It's been so long, but I like Bugs Bunny. Bugs Bunny was always my favorite. Just a rabbit like that could poop. That's pretty cool.
11: Yes, it is Space Jam night here tonight at Canada Life Center. They're wearing special purple jerseys. They've got Daffy Duck and Lola Bunny and a Tasmanian Devil and Bugs on the back and the shorts, too. It's pretty cool. 1996 November is when it was released, and so 2026, the 30th anniversary of Space Jam, what they're celebrating here tonight.
12: Who were some of the guys you were talking to?
11: So that was Isaiah Osborne, Teddy Allen, and Nathan Bolamu, who I asked those questions there of the Winnipeg Sea Bears, of course. So they have varying opinions on it. Jeff Braun and I watched and reviewed it in the replay booth. It was our 100th movie that we did in that, and we both thought it was fine. You know, it's more of like an iconic movie than it is a good movie, I think.
12: Okay.
11: Because it's for kids and it's kind of silly, but, you know, it's Looney Tunes, and so they're celebrating that tonight. People have bought the jerseys. There's T-shirts for sale, too. As part of 90s night, they had some wrestling in the pregame show.
12: Yes, they did.
11: And they'll have that at halftime, too. So this is all part of the spectacle of going to a Sea Bears game, Kelly.
12: Yeah, the guy that did the final maneuver, slamming his opponent to the mat, getting the three count, and then he just stares at the crowd and plays the role of the villain. So, yeah, no, you know what? And it's just, it's another one of those shining examples, Christian, of how well this franchise knows its clientele, how they know how to connect with them. And I just applaud everything the Winnipeg Sea Bears do from that perspective, because they have an entertaining team that is worth the price of admission on its own. About everything else that goes on at Canada Life Center on a Sea Bears basketball night is just it's gravy, and it's why this is the charter franchise in the CEBL, and it's not even close.
11: Yeah, it's going to be another great crowd here tonight on a summer Thursday night, and we will have the starting lineups coming up, brought to you by Basketball Manitoba. They need more coaches and refs. Get involved in basketball today as a coach or a ref. 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We'll take a break. We'll have a newscast coming up. We'll have the starting lineups. Tip-off is about 9 minutes away here on 680 CJOB.
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